0: long war that was promised to be over in weeks. One reason for the pause could be that the U.S. is running out of key weapons.
1: Last week, President Trump met with his national security team to discuss the next steps, and on Friday said he was considering a massive attack on Iran. But a new report, first reported by the New York Times, says the president is backing off because the U.S. weapons stockpile in the Middle East is depleted. The Trump administration pushing back on the reporting. The White House tells ABC the president prefers a diplomatic solution with Iran but retains all options. Mike Dubusky, ABC News, New York.
0: The pause in fighting is pushing oil prices lower, with Brent crude trading around $90 a barrel. The oppressive heat in Western Europe is being made worse by flames that are spreading across two countries.
2: Terrifying wildfires fueled by bone-dry conditions and high winds forcing some 300,000 people in Spain and France to flee their homes. Authorities calling the conditions in France's Gironde region, home to the country's famous Bordeaux wine, among the worst they have ever seen. Authorities going door to door telling residents to get out and begging tourists to stay away. Home after home in the coastal village of Le Porge damaged or destroyed. Fire scorching an area four times the size of Paris. And there's no end in sight. France bracing for their fourth heat wave this week.
0: A court ruling this weekend means states that sued the Trump administration do not have to follow his executive order that makes the Postal Service create a list of approved voters. The First Circuit Court of Appeals says the Constitution stipulates that states are responsible for the elections, not the feds. This ruling affects these 23 states that sued, all run by Democrats. The other 27 states are not covered. Not clear if the Postal Service will carry out Trump's order in those red states. You're listening to ABC News.
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0: One teens this week across a wide swath of the USA.
4: We're talking about this prolonged event taking place across much of the nation, anywhere from the southwest out towards the interior of our country, and the extreme heat warnings all across these regions. Now, the humidity added to the heat will bring those feels-like temperatures up to 110 in Omaha, 112 out towards Des Moines, and then that's all going to fuel the possibility of severe weather threats.
0: ABC meteorologist Leslie Lopez, the hottest of the hot may be Palm Springs, California, with temps surging toward 120 next weekend. Daredevils on the run in Seattle, home to the Space Needle, where on Friday two guys decided to jump off of it. They got to the observation deck legally with tickets, ducked into a restroom, put on helmets, climbed over a glass divider, and off they went, parachuting 600 feet to the ground. Security didn't see them land, and police still can't find them. Theaters around the world are adding showtimes, trying to meet the demand for The Odyssey. The problem is people want to see it in IMAX in its 70-millimeter glory, but there are only 41 IMAX screens in the world. Most of those theaters are sold out through September. This weekend, its second weekend in North American theaters, it took in an estimated $87 million. The global take so far, an estimated $640 million. The CDC says the bad lettuce outbreak is now in 41 states. Wayne Cabot, ABC News.
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Rich DeMuro here, hanging out with you, talking technology. 888-RICH-101-888-742-4101. Hope you're having a fantastic weekend. Thanks for finding me on the radio or maybe on the podcast if you listen later. The website is richontech.tv. Yes, we've been playing all London songs because this week I was there. I will say, I was there last summer, and I kind of came away not that impressed. But this time around, so much better. Maybe, I think it was because last summer when I was in London, the weather was about 105 degrees, and this time the weather was absolutely perfect. I mean, you could not ask for better weather. And the other thing I loved is that I was on foot the entire time. I walked everywhere. So we had a hotel that we were all staying at, and then there was like events around the city, and I walked everywhere. And I always found a couple people to walk with me too, which was great. Like in the group, like a lot of people would take Ubers or trains or whatever, but there would always be a couple people that said, "Yeah, let's, I'll walk with you." And so we walked around, I mean, just steps galore. And I love that about that city, or any city that lets you walk, is just such an incredible experience because everything's at your fingertips, right? You can just walk if you want to go to the store, you want to go to a bar, you want to go to a restaurant, you want to grab something, whatever it is, it's all just there. And I took the train from the airport to the main, you know, to my hotel, which also I love. I mean, the ability to do that is great. So I took the, everything in London is somehow, they're like obsessed with the Queen. Everything's the Queen's this, the Queen's that. Like, is like I landed in the Queen's terminal and I took like the Queen's train and, you know. But yeah, the weather was great. Everything was really, really nice this time around. So, and the pub culture there, oh my gosh. We were out on a Thursday afternoon walking to an event. And I'm not kidding. I put this video on my Instagram, at Rich on Tech, if you want to check it out. I'm just talking thousands of people in the streets. All these people after work, all these, mostly young people. They're all young, you know, young workers just having a drink after work. And it wasn't even that late. It was probably like 4 or 5 o'clock. So that was really interesting. And then I ended up getting some fish and chips in a historic pub. We asked the bartender, we said, "How old is this place?" And she said, "Oh, the first time it was built was in the 1200s. And I was like, "Wow." And she said, "And then we rebuilt it." And I thought she was going to say like in 1950 or something. She's like, "In the 1600s. I was like, "What?" So this place, it was like catacombs. It was cold. It was pretty cool. Now you're probably yelling at your speaker saying, "Rich, tell us the name of this place." I can't remember the name of it. It was something like Cheshire Cheese or something like that. I mean, the names there are all very, very proper. 888-RICH-101, 888-742-4101. I've been, you know, putting little tips and tricks all throughout the show of things I learned while I was in London. I put a lot of them in my newsletter today. So definitely go to the website, look at the newsletter, but I'll tell you, and I've got them all listed. But one of them, I was walking with my phone using it as directions, and someone just yelled at me. They're like, "Make sure you hold on to your phone. People steal them." So apparently there's like a big problem in these major cities where thieves will just snatch your phone out of your hand while you're using it. And the problem with that is that, let's say you're taking a picture, you're looking at directions, your phone is probably unlocked. And what does that mean? Once they take it out of your hand, they're on a bike or something, they're off. Now they can go and they can hack into your information. They can hack into your phone. So, and I did this immediately. I said, "Ooh, let me turn on that theft protection." So there's both iPhone and Android have a feature that basically detects when your phone

0: phone is, well, on Android, they detect it immediately if it's like if it's taken out of your hand at a high speed, they will automatically lock it. So it's called theft detection lock. And then on iPhone, they have a similar feature where it's basically called stolen device protection. So if someone steals your device and you're away from your home, it will kind of lock your device down and do all these extra things that they can't change things on your account. So definitely enable that on your Android or your iPhone before you go to a foreign city or even here in the US. I mean, it's just a smart thing to have on. 888-RICH-101, 888-742-4101. Let's go to Susan. Susan in Portland, you're on with Rich.
1: Hey, Rich, thank you.
0: Yeah.
1: Portland has a first come, first served policy for processing rental applications online.
0: Okay.
1: My daughter submitted numerous apps for months at the exact required hour, minute, second, and she can end up 14th in line. She was told for one house that they received 30 applications in 5 seconds.
0: Oh my gosh.
1: God, first of all, how can this happen? And second of all, can you think of anything she can do to improve her odds? I mean, it's insane.
0: Yeah, that is insane. Well, I mean, I would say if she could write, what is this? Is she trying to get an apartment or a home? What is this?
1: Yeah, rent a home.
0: And they're just that much in demand?
1: Oh, yes. Oh,
0: Oh,
1: it's crazy.
0: what? That is wild. Okay, so
1: Yeah.
0: and the law is that they have to. Okay, so what? The first person that they get that applies, if that person's approved, they get first offer.
1: Exactly.
0: So they can't just look through them and.
1: No,
0: Okay,
1: no.
0: interesting.
1: And they have to log every application they get and what time it came in. She was told by one landlord that she was third and she was approved, but she was third.
0: Right, so she didn't get in the first two people had
1: Yeah.
0: the option.
1: So she fills out an application through Zillow. So she's not filling out a new application every time.
0: Right,
1: All
0: but
1: she needs
0: it's.
1: to do is send.
0: Right.
1: But still, I mean, it's like it's insane.
0: Yeah, that is insane. Well, I mean, I don't really have a solution for that, except, I mean, I think that there might be. And you know, there's this thing, and you've probably heard me talk about it, like AI agents that can like monitor things and do things on your behalf. The only thing I can think of is I don't know how tech savvy your daughter is, or maybe she has a friend that's tech savvy, but maybe they can
1: Yeah, she
0: set
1: does.
0: up. I mean, maybe they could set up an AI agent that monitors the website and submits the application instantly as soon as it notices that there's an opening. That's really the only thing I can think of to get around this, but it sounds like this is a numbers game and it's something that just eventually over time she'll be number one. But that is news to me. I mean, I've gotten plenty of apartments over the years and things, and yes, I know it's competitive. And when we were buying a house, my wife, I refused to write a letter. My wife's like, you know, you have to write a letter about why, you know, we want to raise our kids here and all. I'm like, no way. I'm the one
1: Oh,
0: buying this
1: yeah.
0: house. I'm not writing a letter. Sorry, you write me a
1: I have to
0: letter.
1: write a letter and give you money?
0: Yeah, exactly. I'm like, I don't have to give you my story as to why I want to have this home. Like, give me a break. So we didn't get a lot of the houses we applied for. But anyway, but that's the only thing I can think of is maybe consider there's something from Google called Gemini Spark. That might be something you look into. And then ChatGPT just launched an app for your desktop computer, which you could basically teach it. You could say, here's my Zillow page. Every time you see a home come available in my listing, you know, in my search criteria that I want to stay in, click this button. And it is smart enough to do that, and it can monitor it. You can say refresh this page every 30 seconds. And you know, that way you're right there when it gets that additional listing and it can submit that application. So that's probably the best way to attack this right now, other than just continuing to do what you're doing. But man, that is
1: Okay.
0: tricky.
1: Yeah, that's nuts. Okay. All right. Well, thank you, Rich. Appreciate it.
0: All right, Susan, thanks for listening there in Portland. I didn't realize it was so cutthroat there for a place in Portland. I mean, I guess they, you know, Portlandia, got to keep Portland. Isn't that what they say? Keep Portland weird? Or is that Austin? I guess all these cities. Portland? Okay, yeah. I've never been to Portland. In fact, we were supposed to go this summer. So, but we were supposed to go to, I think I call it Willamette, but I think it's, no, I think people call it Willamette. I should have kept Susan on the line. Is she still there? Susan, you still there?
1: Yeah, I'm
0: Oh,
1: here.
0: you are.
1: Yeah.

0: issues that you're facing, because I get the emails. Go to richontech.tv, hit contact, and send me an email and let me know what you're thinking. I get, let's see, I got an email.
1: You just threw me under the bus. I appreciate that.
0: Well, you're having, your lunch usually filters through. Now Bill's calling. What's that?
1: Said, now Bill's calling me.
0: Oh, yeah. Our big boss. He's like, you're not allowed to eat in the studio. But I love getting emails from you. Like Denise wrote an email today. She said, great newsletter, Rich. Thank you. I am an avid Samsung Galaxy client. Apple will never be mine. Having said that, I'm trying to figure out how to move photos off my Ultra to my HP computer. I'm not asking for help. I just want to let you know my love for Samsung was just made more so with your newsletter. Have a great weekend from horribly hot Valencia, Denise. Well, thank you, Denise. And by the way, the way to move your pictures from your Samsung to your computer, there's so many ways. You can use an app called Blip if you want to do it wirelessly. Just install it on both your phone and your computer. That'll do it very easily. You can also just plug your phone into your computer. And the main trick there is that you have to pull down from the top the notification panel, and it might just be selected for charging. You have to change that to where it says transfer pictures. I just did it with my Mac computer. It used to be you could not transfer pictures from a Samsung to a Mac, or videos, I should say, using image capture, and it worked like a charm. And you also have AirDrop now, not on the Ultra to the computer, but from the Samsungs now to Apple products, you can use AirDrop as well. Where I guess they call it quick share on the Samsung, but you can, yes. Everything's gotten much easier the time I've been doing this. 888-RICH-101, back after this.

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0: Welcome back to Rich on Tech. Rich DeMuro here, hanging out with you, talking technology. Okay, the pub was called the Ye Old Cheshire Cheese, rebuilt in 1667 after the Great Fire of London in 1666. Anyway, put it on your list. If you happen to be in London, check it out. It's kind of a fun little place. Got some fish and chips there. You know, I have a really good system. I'm telling you, I understand AI. People are scared of it. It's you know, you don't know what it's going to do. It's wacky. It's unpredictable. But it really is helpful. So I have set up my to-do list, my notes, and I've got a whole bunch of things where I can, like, send stuff to different apps all through ChatGPT. So my calendar, my email, my to-do list, and my notes. I mean, it's really cool. Once you take the time to set these things up, it really is helpful, because then you can go to one app and do everything you need. It's kind of like your jumping off point. And I think that's what they're kind of getting to when they think about these AI kind of devices. And I think they were a little early. We had a couple of them come out, like the Humane Pin and the Rabbit and all these little things that were like voice first. And I didn't really understand that, and now I kind of get it, because the AI stuff is getting so good. In the future, you're just going to tell it what you need to do. Like, hey, draft an email to my boss and tell him I'm requesting off for the next 2 days, and it will just do it. And it'll be so good that you'll trust it. And so I think that's where we're getting with all of these connected apps. And it's once you start looking into it, it's actually really cool. So if you look at ChatGPT, let's see, what do they call it? Connection. They keep changing the name, but it's called Apps in ChatGPT, and then Claude. Let's see what they call them. Claude Apps. No, let's see. Connected. Claude Connections. Let's see. Yeah, Claude Connections. So that's what they are. Connectors, I guess they call them now. So anyway, look it up and see if it's really quite remarkable how handy these things could be. Let's take a call. Let's go to Jen in Los Angeles. Jen, what's up?
1: Hi, Rich. Thank you.
0: Yeah. Okay. Well, I haven't helped you yet, so hold just until, you know, you never know.
1: Yeah.
0: So save that for
1: the
0: end.
1: This is true. I really abuse my desktop computer. I have probably a couple thousand tabs open.
0: Oh, wow.
1: Yeah.
0: Okay. What, you just keep them open at all times?
1: Well, it's out of sight, out of mind. I think, well, I want to go back to that, and I'll forget if I just make a bookmark it or something. Then I have thousands of bookmarks, so, yeah, it is an issue.
0: Okay. I hear you.
1: But, so I have a Dell. It only has 16 gigabytes of RAM.
0: Mm-hmm.
1: And I know these days that's like nothing.
0: Well, that's pretty good. I mean, a lot of systems still have 8, so 16's good. I mean, obviously 32 would be better, especially if you're keeping a 1,000 tabs open. But, okay.
1: That's the thing. The memory runs at like 80 or above percent all the time, and my disk sometimes lately has been showing 100%, and it just stays like that.
0: Yeah.
1: Even if I'm not doing anything. So I know it's telling me, knock it off.
0: Yes.
1: But if I were to buy new memory, I've taken a hard drive out of computers, that kind of thing, but is that something I could do fairly easily? Put more memory in?
0: Yes, it is pretty. You have a desktop computer?
1: Yes.
0: Yeah, I mean, it's basically you remove a couple screws on the back, you know, you pop in the new memory. The problem is it depends on your system. Was this a custom system, or is this something you built, or something you bought off the shelf at like a Costco? Like, how did you acquire this?
1: It's a Dell that I bought directly from them.
0: Okay.
1: And I believe it's just off the shelf.
0: Well, no, but if you bought it directly from them, it's probably pretty easy to upgrade the memory. So the only thing is, you know, number one, memory is very expensive right now. It's like the most expensive it's ever been. So good luck even finding it. And then when you're putting it in, you have to be very careful, because you don't want any sort of electrical shorts to ruin your system. So you got to be careful there. But if you want to figure out what your system does, like what it can accommodate with the memory, you can basically there's programs that do this. So if you go to Kingston.com, that's one of the big like memory makers. They have a system that you basically download this little app, and it will scan your system and say, okay, you have two memory card slots. One of them is taken up with your 16 gigs. The other one is open, and you can put another 16 gig card in there, and here's the one that you need. And so that way you get all this information, you know exactly what you're up against before you open up your computer, and you don't have to even look in there. And so that's at Kingston.com. I'll link it up on the website, but it's called the Kingston PC Scanner. The other thing I would do is I would not recommend keeping 1,000 tabs open. I understand, but you know, maybe put them in bookmarks, or there's an app I like called raindrop.io. But there is a if you go into Chrome, do you use Chrome as your browser?
1: Firefox.
0: Okay. I was going to say, look in Firefox settings. I'm not too familiar, but on Chrome, there's a feature called Memory Saver. And basically, if those tabs are not active for a while, it kind of puts them to sleep. And so that way, they're not consuming all the resources on your computer. Because 1,000 tabs, I open up 100 tabs each day. I don't keep them all open. But even at 100 tabs, you know, that's consuming a considerable amount of your computer's resources. 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Just search the word tabs on your in your settings there to see if you can find it. Coming up, we're going to talk more about Samsung's foldables right after this.
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0: Welcome back to Rich on Tech. So we've been talking about Samsung's new foldable devices, and while in London, I got to speak with Rachel Roberts. She is Samsung's, she works with them, Director of Smartphone Product Management. So we had a lot of questions for her. Let's get right into the interview.
1: Three new foldables this year. One is brand new. What is this love affair that Samsung has with foldable phones?
2: I think it's just the excitement of the foldable form factor, just in general, because it goes so far beyond just a traditional bar-type smartphone. It can end up kind of flexing to whatever you need it. Like if you need the device to be a little bit larger for a canvas, you're reading emails, you're multitasking, going through multiple apps, or you're just simply wanting to immerse yourself in a nice video, then you've got the portability where you can fold it back. Or like you've got the flip form factor, and it's all about having, you know, that same smart screen experience, but you can flip it and close it and it's more pocketable. So it's all about flexing to how you want to use your device.
1: Now you've got three phones this year. You've had two for, this is, you know, the eighth generation of these devices. So are sales telling you to keep making these, or what is making Samsung want to continue to put these phones out there?
2: I think it's all of it. There's so much excitement. So yes, we're launching our eighth generation. You know, 7 years of experience here, just hearing consumer feedback. There's a lot of excitement. We had a lot of massive improvements with the 7 series last year. A lot of more consumers coming over into the foldable form factor from that traditional bar-type phone.
1: You've got three phones this year, the Flip, the Fold 8, and then the Fold 8 Ultra. Give me kind of like the, who are those phones for?
2: So if we're talking about the Fold 8 Ultra, this is that consumer that really wants to go deep into some type of content. This is one that really wants to like that productivity to the max. It's the multitasker. You've got multiple windows. You're doing multiple things at once. That's really that target consumer. Then you've got the all new form factor with the Galaxy Z Fold 8. This is more of the consumer it's immersive. It's content first. They're gaming, they're streaming. You know, you can also rotate the device and have more of that immersive like e-reader or browsing experience. So you're getting deep into the comments of your social feed. And then on the flip side, when we get to the Flip, it's all about that pocketability aspect, portability, but it's customization. There's a lot of consumers that they just want that small, compact form factor. And this year we're evolving that AI flex window. So it's making it almost like a regular smartphone with that UX UI where you can just do everything from your phone, even when it's closed.
1: Okay, about the UI, one thing that I've noticed on foldables, because there's so many shapes and sizes, not every app is optimized for that foldable experience. Do you think that that's getting better? And is Samsung working with Google and Android to like make that better?
2: Absolutely, it's getting better. So when you get to this launch, you're gonna see so many apps that are already optimized for all three of these form factors. And we're gonna continue to work with third parties as well as with Google and just really continue to evolve that experience to really optimize it for these new form factors.
1: So foldables are still quite expensive compared to a standard smartphone. How do you justify that cost to consumers? Is it the fact that you're getting sort of like two devices in one?
2: So as we're continuing to focus on innovation, we really want to make sure that consumers understand that is the additional value and that's what they're paying for. But it's also providing a very long-lasting, dependable product. So it's got that reliability aspect. So it also kind of helps consumers understand, you know, you're purchasing this product and it's going to last. It's going to be that same great experience day one as it is years from now.
1: So you sort of just mentioned this, but you kind of alluded to durability. There's a perception with these foldable phones that the screen may not last or it's not going to be as durable as a standard phone. And in some ways, it's not because of the IP ratings and things like that. But what do you have to say about the testing that these go through for, you know, the average consumer keeping their phone for 39 months at this point?
2: Oh, absolutely. So we are constantly focused on durability. When we're talking about the enhancements to these devices, to these displays specifically, it goes through rigorous testing. We're also looking at this coming on 8 generations. We have all of this real world data. We've got millions of real world customers that are coming back. We're understanding how they're using their devices. Is it open? Is it closed? What are they doing with these devices? So we're taking that information and putting that into consideration when it's how are we going to continue to evolve this?
1: Now, one of my critiques last year on the Fold 7, which I loved, I mean, it's great form factor, really slim, thin, did a great job on it, but it was very tough to open. because the sides were just almost too thin to grip anything. And then this year in your presentation, you said, hey, we fixed that. And you did.
2: I had the same problem with my Fold 7. It's so thin and light, and then you're trying to open it and you kind of bobble it. So we really focused on enhancing the hinge technology. We also created more of a bevel between the two displays. So when you're opening, it takes less pressure and there's more of that magnetic help to open and close.
1: You know, we've had the modern smartphone for going on almost 20 years now. And people are pretty ingrained in their ways. And you know, you've got a big competitor out there, but you said that switching from the iPhone is even easier this year. Can you talk about that a little bit? And are people still switching?
2: I'd say people are definitely still switching. We have a wide portfolio. We're giving a lot of consumers the options, the flexibility to get into a new foldable. And it's really kind of expanding what can you do on a device? Like, what do you typically do on your device that really requires you to want to flex and have potentially that larger display or that smaller, more portable form factor? So I think it's getting consumers, one, to understand the potential options there. Now that they know that there's got the hardware, the software, and the experience, it's, you know, the concerns of switching. I've had my device for a long period of time. I don't want to lose any of my data. So it's trying to address those specific concerns, because we've been listening to that just as much as we've been focusing on addressing our hardware and software. It's making sure that we're addressing those key barriers. So with our new implementation, we've got enhancements to Samsung Smart Switch. So whether you're an iPhone user or another Android user, you can still end up utilizing Smart Switch. You just basically open up the camera app on your existing phone, and then you're going to scan the QR code of your brand new Galaxy device, that new phone, and it's going to kick off that process. Historically, you've had to go through and download the app, and it's a long process that a lot of people, it's too much, and then you get lost. But that's going to kick off the process, and then we're wireless first as well, so you don't have to find the cables to connect the phones together. And we've got parity, so we're going to be able to transfer over 20 types of data that's really going to help kind of soothe that process and move everything over very seamlessly for you as a user, so that all your content is on that brand new Galaxy device.
1: Like photos?
2: Photos, absolutely.
1: Some of my apps?
2: Your apps as well.
1: Text?
2: So text. We've got you covered. So it's really focusing on all of those things that you were hesitant about before. Now we've got this opportunity to get you over in one of these new exciting devices and really relieve some of those concerns.
1: And you've got, again, your biggest competitor coming out with presumably a foldable device of their own this year. And for many people, I feel like that will be the first time they've heard of a foldable. Do you think that's exciting for the foldable market, or do you think that is scary for Samsung? And also, what do you think the advantage is of the Android side of things versus just sticking with an iPhone and getting their foldable?
2: I think it's exciting to hear of more competitors coming to the foldable marketplace. We've got other Android devices that have launched that are getting ready to launch as well. And it's all about, you know, we're welcoming competition. We've been doing this for years. We're launching our 8th generation. So we've been focusing on the engineering expertise of really fine-tuning these devices in market. So as more competition comes into play, it's going to be exciting to see the consumer feedback. Yes, they're probably going to start to hear more about it, and it's going to be like, what else is in the market? And I think that's really going to help open up more eyes to the possibilities. And now also understanding the ability to switch and just how easy it is going to be a really, really exciting time for the foldable marketplace.
1: Someone's listening. They vaguely understand a foldable. They're not really sure why there's an advantage to a foldable. What is your sales pitch for why you should switch to a foldable?
2: I think when you get these devices in your hand and you can understand what you can do, it's all about having that device that is able to flex in those different moments. When you need the bigger screen to read an email, to read a document, to watch a movie or play a game, but then you can also fold it back and you can put it in your pocket with that extreme pocketability aspect. So it really is all about what do you want to use for your phone and kind of getting out of that normal state of mind where this is your traditional bar type smartphone. Like, let's break out of that box and start to see those additional possibilities for what a smartphone can do. And that's really where foldables are going to shine.
0: All right. Once again, that was Rachel Roberts, Director of Smartphone Product Management at Samsung. Will this be the year of the foldable phone? 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And of course, we have Apple in September, rumored foldable phone. 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More Rich on Tech coming your way right after this.
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22: Oh, hi, Rich. I was telling your screener, I'm totally blind, and I use Microsoft Word to print my documents.
0: Okay.
22: And for some reason, I can no longer hit Control T and Enter to print my documents. It doesn't work.
0: Uh-oh. Well, that's not good. What's changed?
22: I don't know. But Microsoft Word has changed lately. I used to be able to print envelopes. I used to go up to tools and mailings and print my envelopes, and I can't even do that anymore.
0: Interesting.
22: It seems like they're not making it accessible anymore.
0: Well, what version of Word are you on? Have you done like any software upgrades to this thing? Has anything changed recently?
22: Well, this is Microsoft 365 that I subscribe to every year.
0: Oh, okay.
22: So they update it every year, I think.
0: Yeah, then that means you are getting updates. Now, here's the thing. That is a pretty universal command, the Control P, so I don't think that's going away. Have you tried, can you see the screen at all?
22: No.
0: Okay, so have you tried restarting your computer?
22: Well, I've restarted several times, you know, and that doesn't work.
0: Oof. You know, it's really tough to know what's going on here without physically being there, because it could be that something else is getting... Does this command work in any other app? Like, I just tried it in Chrome, and it did bring up the print, you know, option.
22: No, I just need to print in Microsoft Word, so I haven't tried it in anything else.
0: Okay. What about using the voiceover tools on Windows? Have you tried that?
22: I don't know how to do that.
0: Okay. There is a product on Windows called Voice Access, and basically you can control almost your entire computer using that. So I would look into that. Can you get to the start menu at all? Can you search inside that start bar?
22: Yeah, where would I go to after I hit the start menu?
0: Okay, so you would hit the start and then type in Voice Access and then hit Enter. And you might have to go through a little bit of the setup to get it the first time. But after that, you can really control. You can. I'm looking at all the commands here. I mean, you can pretty much, I'm going to look for print. Oh, print's not one of them.
22: Print isn't one of them?
0: It doesn't. I just searched for print, and it's not letting... It doesn't say you can print. That's weird. You would think it would, but it's saying interact with apps. Let's see. Minimize, restore, scroll. I mean, it really... I'm surprised print's not on here. There's no way. Edit, navigate, format, voice shortcuts. I really... Do you have a trusted friend that can maybe look at this computer and see what's happening when you press that that command?
22: Well, yeah, they've tried it before, and it just doesn't work.
0: Hmm. The only thing I can think of is, and there might be something else going on here, maybe you can download the document as a PDF from the menu and then print it from there instead of just using the shortcut, but... I'd have to look into this to see what's happening here. It sounds like they changed something or something changed on your computer that's blocking this. So what I would do, if you can, Pat, I would try to do that same command in like your web browser and see if it prints, and that will at least help you understand if it's a system-wide thing or if it's just a change they made in the Microsoft Word app that is now blocking that functionality. But
22: So I should just go to start and go to the browser to where I go to Chrome or Edge and then put VoiceOver.
0: Exactly. Or you don't even have to do the VoiceOver thing. Just literally go to a website, go to yahoo.com and do the control P and see if it prints, if it'll, you may print 100 pages. So maybe just go to a small document website.
22: Yeah.
0: You don't want to print out all of Yahoo because I think it's endless scrolling. But let me see if there, I guarantee you, I'm just going to see something real quick here. Here you go. So there's a website called printtestpage.com. So go to that website and print that out. And then you can, that's just one little website. And I just did it on my Mac. It's working there. On Mac, it's Command P. On Windows, it's Control P. So it seems to be a system-wide shortcut. But again, Pat, without physically being there and, identifying what's going on here, it's really tough for me to know if there's something that's blocking this or something that's changed. But if you do have someone that maybe can take a look at this computer and see what's happening when you press that, that would probably be the best way to take care of this, because I don't think that is a universal command that works in almost every app. And I don't think that either Microsoft or your computer at large, Windows or Word have removed that. So that is frustrating, though. Oh, my gosh, that's really frustrating. So keep me posted. If you figure it out, please keep me posted. And, of course, if you're listening and you have a solution that might help Pat, let me know. Email hello@richontech.tv. Google is adding a new way to help you get back into your account if you lose your password, you lose your phone, or you can't access your normal two-factor authentication. This is a video selfie. So you can record a video selfie, and that can help you get back into your account. Now, this is not how you would log in every time. This is kind of like a spare key for your Google account. This is only if you absolutely need it. No other way is working. It says, okay, well, let's verify you through your video selfie. So you do have to set it up ahead of time. So if you're locked out of your account, you can't go ahead and say, oh, let me do the video selfie. No, it doesn't work that way. So if you ever think that you forget your password, you might get locked out, you forget your two-factor authentication device, you lose it, this is a good way to give your Google account an extra level of account recovery security. So basically, Google's going to ask you to look at the camera, make a few head movements, and then it captures your face from multiple angles. And then later, if you ever need to do it again, it will ask you to do the same thing. It will match your face information, and it will let you in. Now, obviously, this is Google. 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So, there are privacy concerns associated with this. If you're worried about them having your information, then, don't do it. But if you're one of those people that you think you might get locked out of your account at some point, it's probably a good idea to add this. It's called Google Selfie Video Account Recovery. 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I will put a link to that on the website, richontech.tv. 888-RICH-101, 888-742-4101. That wraps up another hour. Coming up in the next hour, we're going to talk to Jessica Ray of Motor Week, all about cars, plus more of your calls. And we've got more to tell you, like Fire TV, making things more accessible. All that and much more right here on Rich on Tech. Thousands of places on the internet have a file with your name on it, your home address, your cell number, your email address. 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
26: From ABC News, I'm Wayne Cabot. All quiet for now on the Mideastern front.
27: After 2 weeks of trading lethal strikes, a brief lull in the fighting between the U.S. and Iran. But tensions remain high in the region. Over the weekend, U.S. Central Command says it boarded a ship in the Arabian Sea on suspicion of violating the U.S. blockade of Iran before ultimately letting it go. On Tuesday, Israeli Prime Minister Benjamin Netanyahu is scheduled to meet with President Trump, their first face-to-face since February, where he argued for joint U.S.-Israeli attacks on Iran days before the start of the war. Mike Dubusky, ABC News, New York.
26: The lull in bombings has crude oil lower, both domestically and globally. International crude at $90 a barrel. AAA's national average of gas prices here, $4.11 a gallon. Same as yesterday. 12 cents higher than a week ago, 94 cents higher than a year ago. Democratic leader Hakeem Jeffries at a rally in Bethlehem, PA, put the blame on Republicans.
28: They told you they'd stop spending money on stupid wars in the Middle East. They promised to bring energy prices down by 50% and get gas below $2 a gallon. The exact opposite has happened.
26: A stunning, scary scene in Seattle. Two people parachuting from the iconic Space Needle. That was Friday, and police still haven't found them. Here's ABC's Jacqueline Lee.
29: Police say the pair, who they identified as base jumpers, entered the Space Needle with purchase tickets that were then scanned. Authorities are looking for the duo and are unsure of where the men landed. The two face charges of committing criminal trespass.
30: A spokesperson from the Space Needle saying in a statement they are aware of the incident and are working with investigators.
26: Some people now are being allowed to return to the Madrid area, but across Spain and France, wildfires have more than 300,000 people evacuated. Flames near Bordeaux City, wine country, too close for comfort. You're listening to ABC News.
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26: Police in Germany seeking more suspects in a van ramming at a Pride event. From Berlin, ABC's Britt Klenet.
3: Police surrounding this mangled car they say was used in that deadly terror attack in Germany at a Pride parade that killed one person and injured over two dozen. It took authorities less than 24 hours to track down a suspect on the west side of the city. He was shot and killed after charging at police with a knife. Police are now investigating whether there was another suspect involved.
26: Grenada, a search is on for an American vacationer.
5: 44-year-old Elizabeth Waddell was last seen on a beach on the southern coast of Grenada Wednesday afternoon. Liz flew to Grenada without her husband, Kalen. He's now on the ground in the country to help with the search. He spoke with Grenada Broadcasting Network.
6: My wife is a loving, free-spirited person. 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
5: Divers and police launching an all-out, hours-long search Thursday, but no sign of Liz.
26: That's ABC's Morgan Norwood. 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Wayne Cabot, ABC News.
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0: 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Rich DeMuro here, hanging out with you, talking technology, 888-RICH-101, 888-742-4101. Lots to talk about in this hour. We've got Jessica Ray of Motor Week to talk about cars. We met at the Slate EV event, and she was great. Wealth of knowledge, so she'll bring some good stuff to talk about. I've got the ways to spot a scam, especially with how they ask you to pay. I've got a new extension for Chrome that can help you use your points. Fire TV is adding easier to read menus. I've got that. We've been talking London all show long. Of course, your call is at 888-RICH-101. The website for the show is richontech.tv/184. That will bring you to all of the things that I've mentioned. I take great show notes. Yes, I write everything down and I link everything up. So if there's something that I've mentioned that has piqued your interest, just go to the website richontech.tv/184, and that will bring you to today's show notes. We had a caller earlier that could not figure out what was going on with her control P to print. And we had someone, Kim reports that someone called in. Let's see here. Okay, someone called in and said, John in Tustin says, when control enter, it defaults to a printer dropdown instead of printing like it used to do. That's what he thinks the problem is. So maybe change that setting. But yeah, that's a little complicated, and that's not what's happening on my computer. But I can see how, you know, anytime something gets changed, like even if it's a small change and you're not expecting it, I get that that could be frustrating. So anyway, hopefully she gets that figured out, because that is not fun to not be able to print. All right, let's go to, let's see here. Let's go to Bonnie. Is Bonnie? Oh, it looks like Kim is on with Bonnie. Okay, so okay, let's go to John. We've got John and Whittier. John, I don't see a question, but I assume you have something to ask me.
1: Yes, T-Mobile.
0: Okay, what's up with T-Mobile?
1: That's what I'm trying to ask. Last year, they raised my rate for one plan military from 80 to 90 and sent me a note saying that we won't upgrade, we won't charge you more in the next 5 years. And then suddenly this year I got a notice saying that they're forcing me to go to a different plan, and that represents a 27.5% increase since May of last year when it was 80. It went from 80 to 102. I don't know what they're trying to do with their customers. In fact, actually, the 102 does not include taxes, while the 80 did.
0: Oh, my gosh. So you're looking at significantly more. Well, thank you for your service, by the way. That's number one.
1: It was an honor.
0: Yeah. Number two, you're talking 80 to 100 and probably 110 when you put in taxes. That is a $30 increase a month. Is this for one line?
1: Two lines.
0: Two lines. Okay. And, I mean, do you like T-Mobile? Do you think it's worth staying? Do you feel like you're getting your money's worth at this point?
1: Well, I was at 80 and I was accepting 90. I actually talked to the customer service center. They gave me a fax number to send letters to, because they said if you send by mail, it'll take 7 to 10 days to get a response of any kind. I sent it on the 14th of July and updated on the 17th. No response yet. I just don't know what the company's trying to do to their customer base. The only carrier I've ever had was T-Mobile.
0: Okay.
1: I liked the plan before, because it gave me a lot of flexibility to go to Mexico, which my wife and I go often enough.
0: Okay. So I was going to ask you, like, what feature do you need on here? So it's the Mexico roaming or calls to Mexico?
1: Free calling in North America. Okay. That is Canada, United States, Mexico.
0: Got it. Okay. So that's...
1: And data.
0: Yeah. So the only thing I could say is, I mean, look, if you think this is still worth it, which I don't, I would definitely appeal to them. See, you know, I would do this. So it sounds like you've been on a legacy plan for a long time, which clearly they've gotten rid of. And it sounds like they just moved you to a new plan. Have you called up and said, hey, am I on the best plan for what I need and the least expensive plan? Have you called them and asked them that?
1: Yes, I didn't get a clear explanation from the regular customer service center.
0: Okay.
1: But I did do some more research after that. There is another plan I could probably go to, but they actually, when I called them before the 14th of July, they said, hey, we will give you that new plan at $20 off for 1 year.
0: Right.
1: And I neither declined or accepted because I didn't know enough about it.
0: Right, right.
1: But my second follow-up letter on the 17th to their executive response team, I said, I'll accept it for that 1 year only if you give me that $20 off and keep it that way for the remaining 4 years, because they previously said that they wouldn't change it for 5 years back in May of last year.
0: Well, I would continue to follow up on that and see if they can get you a better plan or a cheaper plan. I mean, there are, you know, the other thing I would say is, you know, if you want to switch, which I know you want to stick with T-Mobile, but they own something called Mint Mobile. Have you heard of them?
1: Yes.
0: Okay, so Mint Mobile, I'm looking at their plans, and I'm looking to see, let's see if their plan includes Mexico. Let's see here. So you've got mobile hotspot. Okay, free calling to Mexico. Do you need to roam to Mexico or just call them?
1: Roam from Mexico.
0: So you need to like be in Mexico and make calls for free.
1: Correct.
0: Okay, so that's a little bit different. So I don't think that will be the best plan for you. So
1: I think actually T-Mobile does have another plan, but I don't want to go to it yet.
0: Right.
1: That will service us and it will significantly decrease the cost. I can't remember what the name of it was, but it was also a military discounted plan.
0: Okay. Well, then maybe let me see. I'm looking. Okay, so two lines on their military plan here. Ooh, see?
1: Oh, excuse me. 55 plus.
0: Oh, okay.
1: 55 plus.
0: I was going to ask you if you qualified for that. Okay. You sound like a young guy. Okay, T-Mobile, 55.
1: A young 72.
0: Really? Okay, I'm not kidding. I thought you were maybe in your 30s, 40s. No joke. Like, Bobo, back me up here. This caller, John, I thought you were like literally in your 30s or 40s. Okay, they do have a 50.
2: How old is he?
0: 72.
2: What?
0: Yeah.
2: I was not thinking that.
0: Yeah. Wow.
2: I want his secret.
0: The secret to long-lasting voice amazingness.
2: And my line of work, yes, that's kind of important.
0: That is important. Okay, so I'm looking at this one, John, and they have a Experience More 55-plus savings, $100 for two lines. So that would be a little bit cheaper. Does that include plus taxes and fees? So it's pretty much almost what you have, but I would look in.
1: There was another plan. I forgot what it was.
0: There's Essentials. Essentials Choice 55 for $60 a month, but that doesn't include the Mexico. So that's cheaper. And then they've got Experience More with military savings, which is $100 a month. So bottom line, John, I think what's happening here is you got to get that. The $20 discount they offered you was probably the best deal that you've, like, it's better than what they're publicly advertising on their website. So I would definitely grab that. Push them to see if they can do that for longer than the year. If they can't, I would still grab it because things change. Things are rapidly changing in the mobile plan department. And so you never know. In a year, there might be a better plan because it does seem like prices have gone up a little bit with these cell phone plans. But also we're seeing a lot more MVNOs move in that do offer better deals. The other thing I would look into is go to a website like bestphoneplans.net. And you can see kind of like what's out there with some of these plans that may offer similar features. I understand it's not ideal to have to switch to a different provider, but if you have to, you might have to, or at least you can come armed to that conversation with T-Mobile about why you might switch to this other provider. And believe me, they want to keep you, I would think. Again, thanks for the call today, John. Really appreciate it. Before we go to break, I know we got break right here, but there's a website called Seats.Aero, A-E-R-O, and they just launched a Chrome extension that when you're searching Google Flights will show you the airline mileage deals right alongside the cash prices. So basically you just search Google Flights like you regularly would, and the extension will add additional information about award seats and show you how many points or miles they cost. So it makes it easier for you to figure out if you want to pay cash or use your points. So the basic version is free. It shows direct flights within the next 60 days. But if you want anything over that, which is probably

accessibility features, and the easy way to spot a scam. It's all about how they want you to pay. Right here on Rich on Tech.

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0: better on the weekends. Let's go to South Carolina. We've got Bonnie in Charleston with a question about self-driving. Bonnie, welcome to the show.
1: Oh, hey, Rich, you helped me an awful lot with a lot of different questions. My husband and I test drove the self-driving Tesla last week, and it was very exciting. He loves the technology.
0: Okay.
1: And I know you're going to talk to a car person.
0: Yes.
1: So I do want to know if you can ask them, because he thinks the Tesla is ugly. So he wants to know if any other manufacturers are going to come out with the technology, but he needs to know if they're going to come out soon, because he is 86, so he doesn't have a lot of time.
0: Oh, gosh. what does he not like about the look of the Tesla?
1: Well, I don't know, because I'm not a car person.
0: Okay.
1: So I would have bought it right away, because the minute I sat in there and I said, take me to Harris Teeter, and it not only took me there, but it parked the car, too.
0: Oh, my. Well,
1: I was ready to buy it. But
0: I have this car, and it's I call it my chauffeur, because it, and they just recently added the feature where it parks. I mean, it's pretty incredible. Like, I've had a Tesla now for 6-7 years, different ones, and the self-driving, Bonnie, when I tell you, night and day from when it first started. When it first started, it was horrific. It was so scary that I wouldn't even use it. And now, I actually think it's a safer driver than most people, because it's always looking out for things, and it's, you know, you still have to supervise it. And that's, you know, so let me ask you, when you took this test drive, did the Tesla folks just let you go to town? Like, they just said, here, take it, or do they sit there with you and go in it?
1: Oh, it was outrageous. So our friends went and test drove it up in Myrtle Beach. We're in Charleston. There is no dealer here. So all he did was put the information in his phone, and the four of us got in the car, and they just let us take it.
0: Oh, my gosh. Okay. Well, and your husband figured out the self-driving instantly?
1: Well, no, our friend did.
0: Okay.
1: Because he did test drive it up in Myrtle. We wouldn't have been able to figure that out. It would have been too crazy.
0: But
1: with him, the little knowledge that he had, he showed us what to do. And it was just the four of us in this, you know, wow. I don't know, what are we talking, $50,000 car. And they just let us take it. We drove it. We didn't go into Charleston, but we drove it to Sullivan's Island. We drove it out to IOP, Isle of Palms. We drove it all around. We told it to take us to restaurants. We told it to take us to the grocery store.
0: Wow.
1: In the process, an ambulance came by, and it pulled over to the side of the road.
0: Oh my, yes, that's a new feature too. It recently started doing that. I mean, it is quite incredible. And so, I guess, spoiler alert, Bonnie, and you, it sounds like you guys just took a good old fashioned joyride, but spoiler alert, I will tell you, because I do a decent amount of car stories, and I'll see what my guest says about this, but I think probably what Tesla has is overall the best hands-free, autonomous, you know, semi-autonomous driving right now. Even though Mercedes has something, General Motors has something, Ford has something, I think the what Tesla does on city streets is, and with parking and all that stuff, is way more advanced than the other providers out there. But hey, we'll see in the next segment here what our guest says. Bonnie, thank you so much for the call. You are fantastic. And by the way, did you know that the main character's name in Toy Story is Bonnie?
1: No.
0: The new.
1: You know, I've never seen Toy Story, and you know,
0: help
1: me with that a lot.
0: Well, I think I'm losing you, but it's. I'm losing your connection, but yeah, Toy Story 5, the main character is an 8-year-old named Bonnie. So if you want to watch it and smile, it's got that Taylor Swift song at the end, which I know Bobo loves because he's a big Swiftie. Softie and a Swiftie. Okay, I've been talking about this, how to spot a scam. It's basically, the FTC says one of the easiest ways to spot a scam is to pay attention to how someone asks for money. I know this may sound basic, but yes. If someone unexpectedly says, you have to pay right now, you got to fix this problem, you can collect this prize, or you can avoid trouble. The big red flag is when they say, oh, here, you can pay by bank transfer, by wire transfer, cryptocurrency, a payment app, or gift card. Any of those things, if they tell you, that is a red flag. They like these payment methods because the money can be difficult to recover. Once they get it in their hands, boom, it's gone. Last year, people reported losing more than $4 billion to scams paid through bank transfers and cryptocurrency. Scammers pretend to be from the government, a bank, or a well-known company. The government is not going to call you and ask you to pay for some sort of ticket or penalty through crypto, gift cards, Zelle, Venmo, or Cash App. I mean, I tried to do Zelle the other day. It was like unbelievable the hoops you have to jump through just to pay someone, because they know there's so much fraud through these apps that the banks, and you know, the banks say they're not on the hook. It says, once you send this, that's it. It's as good as cash. But they know that they're still allowing this transaction to happen. And they're going to try to get your money back if they can. But they want to make sure you know that, just FYI, when you send through Zelle or all these different payment services, it's probably gone. And they want to, you know, that's like the baseline. And then they'll try to get it back. But, you know, credit card obviously has the best fraud protection because you can dispute a charge because the person doesn't get the money instantly. So don't be embarrassed. Scammers are professionals. They use fear, pressure, and urgency to make you act before you think. That is how they work. They appeal to all of your senses. Sense of urgency, sense of fear, sense of pressure. Don't act fast. Act slow. Think. Don't do it. And always, always, always hang up when in doubt. You can report FTC or scams to the FTC at reportfraud.ftc.gov. Coming up, we're talking to Jessica Ray from Motor Week. We'll ask her all the tough questions and the fun stuff about the car space right now, right here on Rich on Tech.

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0: 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Rich DeMuro here, hanging out with you, talking technology. 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While you're there, you can check out my TV segments. You can sign up for the newsletter. You can get notes from today's show. This is episode 184. So if you tap 184, you'll see all the notes, everything we mentioned. And we got another email from Randy. He's our computer technical surgeon. He said the woman who called in, the visually impaired woman who the printing wasn't working from her computer. He said one option is to use the print function from the menu. The other is to export the document to a PDF and it would show up in her browser. And then you could do the control print or right click and print. And then he gives he says two thumbs up to the one tab. So the woman with 1,000 tabs open, I thought I had a lot of tabs open. I have like 5 or 6. 1,000 is a lot. But anyway, he said one tab is a fantastic program. So thank you, Randy. Joining me now is Jessica Ray, digital producer for Motor Week. Jessica, welcome to the show.
1: Thank you so much for having me. I'm happy to be here.
0: Well, we met at the Slate event, and I was very impressed. We did a quick interview for KTLA, and I was very impressed with your knowledge. So I said, hey, come on the radio show, and let's talk about all this stuff. Because, you know, on this show, we primarily talk about, and in my TV segment, anything alternative fuel, right? Like, we don't necessarily talk about gas stuff, because, yes, they're techie, but the EVs and all the stuff we're seeing in the auto industry is, it's cars are really just like a Tesla's like an iPhone on wheels, basically, with all the software updates and things like that. So what would you say, first off, is kind of like the biggest trends you're seeing in the industry, other than people want cheaper gas prices?
1: Yeah, that's definitely a big one. I mean, and going hand in hand with that, obviously, also is fuel economy. I do think that hybrids are very, very appealing now, more so than ever. I think I've personally been able to convert some people into going to more efficient vehicles. But also, like, styling wise, I think like the biggest trend right now is everybody is going rugged, boxy with their styling, aggressive. We use the word macho a lot. And whether that's a car or whether that's an SUV, it seems like it's kind of following like everybody's design language.
0: Interesting. Okay, I could see that. I mean, would like the Ford Bronco fit in that or no?
1: For sure.
0: Okay.
1: Ford Bronco, and look at its baby brother, the Bronco Sport is just like a baby version of the big one.
0: Okay. So that's I kind of get that idea of like that look for these cars that are coming out. Okay, so when it comes to electric, what do you think is the best electric car today? And by the way, do people care about electric cars outside of California or no?
1: I think they do. I think they are becoming far more compelling, just because we're seeing more and more of them on the roads. Motor Week is based in Maryland, so typically a lot of automakers and such are based either in California or in Detroit. And so you would see a lot of EVs in maybe both of these places. But we're in Maryland, and we're even seeing a lot of people in this region convert over to all electric. So they are compelling. I do think people are interested in them. I do think that they're maybe slightly less appealing to consumers now that the federal tax incentives have gone away. But I mean, I think if I was to pick like my favorite one so far, like best overall, I drove the Rivian R2 recently.
0: Ooh, nice.
1: And I felt like Rivian just really packaged it well, and almost for the first time, I mean, their larger model, the R1s, are real trucks. But this was, it felt like an EV that somebody who wasn't interested in an EV would really enjoy, because it drove a lot like a gas car, and it just didn't feel like you were driving what, quote unquote, a golf cart, right? I mean, that's a lot of people's complaints about all electric vehicles, that they drive a little differently. This one felt like a very natural jump from an ICE vehicle to an EV. Hmm. Plus, they're super capable.
0: Well, what are the chances of getting one of those, though? Because I know, don't they have like a big reservation list? And it's like they're I mean, I don't know how many they're producing on a monthly or weekly basis, but I'm assuming it's not a ton.
1: Not a ton. Right now, there's first production models are going out like as we speak, and but they should have like all of their, you should be able to to get deliveries for all of their models sometime by next summer, I think. But it's just like a weird, it's just a very weird time in electric vehicles, because there's a lot of automakers who have like pulled back their EV plans, and tariffs have also made things complicated. So like, if you weren't interested in a Tesla, I mean, obviously Tesla, getting a Model 3, that price point is pretty good. And the Tesla supercharger network is also obviously super convenient for a lot of people. The interior of a Tesla really turns me off. Just the simplistic aspect of it just isn't for me. And other car buyers are kind of like that as well.
0: Well, we had this caller just before you came on, Bonnie in South Carolina, and she said that they test drove a self-driving Tesla and they love that feature, but her husband doesn't like the look of the Tesla. And so she was saying, is there a car that kind of has that self-driving autonomous? I know it's not fully autonomous, but you know what I mean? You know, especially on city streets, is there anyone else doing something on that level yet?
1: So the only other brand that I've heard that's even coming close to doing something like that anytime soon will be actually Rivian, believe it or not. Because Rivian, their whole thing is they want to pull from what Tesla's doing.
0: Oh,
1: they
0: yeah.
1: want to just kind of like copy that playbook a bit. So they're introducing what they call point to point. I dislike using the word self-driving in this aspect because it's a little misleading. What it is level two conditional autonomy, which just means that the car can make decisions, but you have to obviously pay attention and be vigilant the entire time it's driving, because all the liability is, of course, still on you. So no, a lot of the traditional automakers are really not interested in doing what they call point to point, which is unlike for a Super Cruise, for example, right? That works on mapped highways and other roads, but city streets are really unpredictable. Anything low speed is unpredictable. I mean, there might be pedestrians or bikes and things like that. And it's just not somewhere that the traditional automakers are really wanting to push the envelope with technology in their vehicles. They're more interested in playing it safe with offering the Super Cruises and the Blue Cruises that are just exactly what they say they are, which
0: it's
1: are good for
0: like
1: highway driving.
0: Yeah, it's almost like a really high level of cruise control that's
1: yes.
0: on the freeways or on the highways, you know. And it's, what do you make of this this Ford and Apple deal? You know, they're going to use like Apple Maps in the Ford car. I mean, does that even matter?
1: I mean, does it matter? Maybe not. A lot of it is just being, making things like more native within and not relying on something like Apple CarPlay, right? I don't really think it matters all that much. What it does do is it matters for Ford, which specifically with like an electric vehicle, integrating maps is good because it will allow you then to just use their AI for, calculating range, knowing like when you need to stop at a charger, how long you have to stop. It's basically just sort of like amalgamating all the information natively so that you don't have to like go through an Apple CarPlay system. I mean, that's really all that it is.
0: Yeah. Which, I mean, I love CarPlay. I love Android Auto. Like, to me, like, that's what I want in my car. Like, I have a Tesla, which I don't even get access to that stuff, which is really annoying. And their system's fine, but you know, but every time I do a rental car, I'm like, oh my gosh, I forgot how much I love CarPlay. Like or Android Auto. It's great. Especially with all the AI commands you have now. I mean, even though Tesla has Grok, but anyway, you mentioned hybrids. What hybrid do you recommend for folks? We got about a minute here.
1: Gosh. I mean, Toyota's hybrids are just sort of, they're the king for the reason, for a lot of reasons. But I think if I was like in a family, I think Toyota Grand Highlander has to be like one of their most compelling products. 36 miles per gallon with an adult size third row. No one's doing anything close to that. So I think in my mind, like that is one of my favorites. Although wow. I will say my mom just bought a Hyundai Palisade hybrid, and I really enjoyed that as well.
0: That's funny. My dad has that, and he loves it. And then my wife eventually needs a new car when my kid starts driving. And we're looking, when you just said that, the Grand Highlander with the adult size third row, that's a good feature to have. And they also kind of went chunkier too on their car. Like I noticed, like, didn't Toyota do that? Like they went a little boxier with this design?
1: Oh yeah. I mean, they kind of basically just like took a Sienna and just made it a box.
0: All right, Jessica Ray from Motor Week, we're going to leave it there. How can folks find your reviews and all the stuff that you do online with Motor Week?
1: Yeah, you can head over to motorweek.org. 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
0: All right, perfect. Jessica Wright, thanks so much for joining me. Really appreciate that. And you made my shopping for a new car a little bit easier. All right, coming up, we are going to dive into the feedback. These are the emails, the comments, the questions you send to me on a weekly basis. And we'll read them coming up next, right here on Rich on Tech. Thousands of places on the internet have a file with your name on it, your home address, your cell number, your email address. 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

0: Welcome back to Rich on Tech. Rich DeMuro here. We're going to open up the feedback in just a moment. But first, I do have one more story I've been promising you. This Amazon rolling out a new Fire TV feature called Adaptive Display. This is an accessibility feature that basically makes the words, the buttons, and the menus on the screen larger and easier to read. But the big difference here is that they're not just zooming in on the entire screen. They're leaving all the movie posters and the artwork the same size, like properly sized, but everything else, like the text, is going to get bigger. So basically, they've made this a proper accessibility feature instead of just saying, hey, let's just zoom in the whole screen. So if you have trouble reading a TV from across the room, or you have limited vision, this is probably something that might interest you. It's available now on the Fire TV Stick 4K Select. It's expected to come to the newest Fire TV Stick HD anytime now. It might even be there by this time. So look for Adaptive Display under the accessibility section of your Fire TV settings once your device gets the update. Again, it's called Adaptive Display. All right, let's open up the feedback. These are the emails, the comments, the questions that you sent to me throughout the week. Jennifer writes in, thank you for talking about Microsoft extending Windows 10 support. I've been dragging my feet on upgrading to Windows 11 because I still use Quicken 2007. And everything I read says it won't work on Windows 11. I believe you're right about that. I absolutely dread moving to Quicken's subscription model or switching products entirely. So now I get to safely bury my head in the sand until October 2027. Tra-la-la. I'll worry about it then. There you go. Hey, that's what we love here in America. We love procrastination. If you don't have to do it today, why do it? But no, Jennifer, I'm glad that worked for you. Robert, you talked about scanning old photos, so I bought the Epson Fast Photo. After more than 6,000 scans, it worked flawlessly. I only had 5 or 6 jams, and at least half were my fault. It's expensive up front, but these scanners hold their value well on eBay, so you can resell it until you've when you've finished and recover much of the cost. Yeah, another option is to buy it with like a family member, and then you could they can scan their pictures, you can scan yours, and you could split the price there. Joseph, my Roku stick updated to the new home screen after a reboot. The old layout briefly came back, but it didn't stick. So for anyone who prefers the old look, I found that disabling the recommendation rows and quick access makes the new layout feel much closer to the old one. You can also adjust the tile size, delete apps you don't use, and reorder the remaining apps. I have 18, and the medium tile size fills the screen nicely. Yeah, big changes there for Roku with that new revamp they did. Rich, you mentioned that Samsung needs more stores, and I agree. When I had a Samsung phone, I never knew where to go for help. You suggested I get a Pixel, and it was great advice. Now I visit the Google store in Santa Monica whenever I have a problem. They're always helpful, and after 5 visits this year, they even recognize me. That's cool. Good for you, Ed. I'm a United pilot. I heard you talking about the Wi-Fi on your return flight from Newark. There's a United Starlink tracker website that lets you check whether your flight has Starlink and follow the rollout across the fleet. I listen every week. Keep up the good work. The website is unitedstarlinktracker.com. I don't believe this is put out by United, but I've looked at this website, and I have had Starlink on 2 of my United flights, and honestly, it was the best thing ever. Like, the best. Now, I will say, my return flight from London, I don't know what kind of Wi-Fi they had on it, but it was actually pretty good. Like, it was not Starlink. I don't know if it was like the standard, but it was a little more expensive. It was like $17 for the flight, and I gotta say, I was able to do everything I needed, including watching video. So that was key, but it was no Starlink. Let's put it that way. Thanks for listening. John in San Diego says, Google says in 45 days, Android device backups will begin counting towards our Google account storage limits. That includes text, call history, device settings, and app data. If the account runs out of space, automatic backups will pause. Google is adding controls that let Android users choose which apps to back up and data, but I still don't think this is good news. Yes, I saw this announcement. It told me that my backup would use like I think it was like 40.45 gigs. So yeah, definitely check those settings if you're storing a lot. Annette says, I'm a longtime graphic designer and creative director, and AI has improved my work without diminishing my creativity. It helps me write professional emails, revisions, and billing, and I'm no longer giving away so much of my time. It also handles less creative tasks like organizing information, checking copy, and troubleshooting software. I don't see AI as holding the pencil. It's a capable assistant sitting beside me, leaving more time and energy for the creative decisions only I can make. Annette, I like your thinking. That's the way I feel about AI. It has definitely increased my productivity tenfold. Steve in Beaumont. I have many online accounts I no longer use. Some I don't even recognize. Should I be concerned about leaving them open? What's the best way to delete them? Remove from my password manager, delete through each website, or use an app? Go through and manually delete each one. You don't have to delete them out of your password manager unless you want to once it's all closed. But if you remove it from your password manager, it does not delete the actual account. So you have to go to each service, log in directly, and delete it. There's a website called justdeleteme.xyz, justdeleteme.xyz, and that can help you find the deletion page for a lot of services. Randall, I searched for tickets to see Phantom of the Opera at the Pantages. The first result was a sponsored website that looked like the theater's official site. I didn't realize I was buying from a third party. I ended up paying $79 for a $17 parking pass and probably overpaid for the tickets. Please warn people to double-check sponsored search results before buying event tickets. Yes, I always go directly to the event itself and look on that page for a link to the tickets because they usually have one official ticket partner and then the rest are all resellers. Jay, let's see, hold on. We're running out of time here. Jay says, Jay in, oh, I don't know how to say this, Wapakoneta, Ohio. I probably butchered that. I love the show. Here's my suggestion. Let us rename apps on Android and iPhone. How am I supposed to remember that Hilo is the app for a particular medical provider? I'd rather name it to Skin Doc or Dr. Smith or something I'd actually recognize. There are workarounds, but this should be built right into the phone. Yeah, that should be built right into the phone. And finally, Mike from Highlands Ranch, Colorado on the podcast says, hey, Rich, I'm a little behind, so someone may have already mentioned this, but regarding your quest for vegan ice cream, you may not have any luck finding something officially labeled ice cream. Under FDA rules, ice cream must contain at least 10% milk fat. Well, thank you, Mike. I was using that as a colloquial term. Yes, ice cream is iced cream. I mean, I get it. But you know what I meant. But I will still continue my quest for a good vegan ice cream. That's going to do it for this episode of the show. You can find links to everything I mentioned on the website. Go to richontech.tv. Find me on social media. I am at richontech. Let me check our guests for next week. Oh, I haven't booked any yet. Well, I'll get on that. I better find some. There are so many ways you can spend your time. I do appreciate you spending it right here with me. One reminder before I go, please don't drive distracted. Those texts can wait. Thanks to Bobo, Kim, and my guests, and of course you. My name is Rich DeMuro. I will talk to you real soon.
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9: From ABC News, I'm Wayne Cabot. Just now breaking out of Seattle, multiple people have been shot near the iconic Space Needle. Police urging people to avoid the area tonight. Not peace, just a pause. ABC's Matt Rivers on why war weapons have gone quiet in the Mideast.
10: U.S. Ambassador to the UN Mike Waltz saying the lull in fighting is designed to give peace talks some space after claiming diplomatic activity had ramped up between both sides. But a New York Times report says Trump is also pulling back from escalations with Iran for fear it could dangerously drain the Pentagon's already diminished stockpile of Patriot anti-missile interceptors. The White House telling ABC News in part, President Trump has always been consistent in saying he prefers a diplomatic solution.
9: Trump will meet Tuesday with Israel's prime minister for the first time since they started the war. ABC Stephen Portnoy.
11: We know that the two speak often. Trump has said in recent months they talk just about every 2 days. You'd imagine that Iran will probably dominate the conversation between the president and Benjamin Netanyahu, but you also might expect that Trump will bring up Lebanon. He's been critical of how Netanyahu has targeted Hezbollah in recent months.
9: Iran's supreme leader tonight reaffirming support for Hezbollah. President Zelensky will meet Trump as well at the White House on Tuesday. Today, he approved deeper Ukrainian drone attacks into Russia. The First Circuit Court of Appeals ruling this weekend, 23 states do not have to follow a Trump executive order, making the Postal Service create a list of approved voters for the midterms in those states. The midterms now 100 days away. The court affirming that the Constitution stipulates states are responsible for federal elections. This ruling means no federal meddling in those 23 Democratic-run states that sued. The other Republican states are not part of the suit. Unclear if the USPS will have to carry out Trump's order in those 27 red states. Triple-digit heat this week. Las Vegas, Phoenix, east to Minneapolis, Springfield, Memphis. 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
9: More of Western Europe is on fire. ABC's Marcus Moore on the growing wildfires that have now 250,000 people under evacuation orders.
14: terrifying wildfires fueled by bone-dry conditions and high winds, forcing some 300,000 people in Spain and France to flee their homes. Authorities calling the conditions in France's Gironde region, home to the country's famous Bordeaux wine, among the worst they have ever seen. Fire scorching an area four times the size of Paris.
9: A big-time win for a part-time driver, 24-year-old Corey Heim, winning the Brickyard 400 at the Indianapolis Motor Speedway.
17: Corey Heim had never raced at Indianapolis prior to the Brickyard 400. Now, the 24-year-old, driving a partial schedule for Michael Jordan's 2311 Racing, can claim a win in his inaugural trip to the Brickyard.
18: Yeah, to come here and win, it's absolutely surreal. I mean, just couldn't fathom telling myself as a little kid that I was going to be a crown jewel winner one day. So to sit here and be able to soak that all in is a really special feeling for sure.
17: At the Indianapolis Motor Speedway, Will Clark, ABC News.
9: Also in Indy, ICE agents have deported 37-year-old Daniel Adongo. If that name sounds familiar, he played two seasons as an NFL linebacker for the Indianapolis Colts. ICE says he had a criminal history and was here illegally. Wayne Cabot, ABC News.
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1: All right, Billy Cunningham, the great American. Good to have you with me this evening. And right now, there's some news breaking about the fact that Iran is now threatening Ukraine. You're thinking, what's wrong with this picture? And there was a release issued at 6 p.m. Eastern Time by the foreign minister of Iran saying any attack on Iran always comes with a cost, and that remains true today. The U.S. and Israel are well aware of this cost. Ukraine, too. Ukraine may soon come to understand that Iran does not let actions go unanswered. So this is an attempt by the Iranians to make it look as if Trump continues a little bit of a lull in bombing the last two or three nights, that maybe Iran would attack Ukraine. Allegedly, Ukraine may have hit a ship somewhere in the Caspian Sea that was connected to Iran. So Iran wants to make this thing as large as possible. The president's going to meet with Benjamin Netanyahu, Bibi, on Tuesday, unless Mamdani arrests him first. And they're going to meet in Washington, D.C. to talk about the next few steps forward. And at this point, the last couple of weeks, there's been no attacks by Iran on Israel and no response back that we're aware of other than the regular political assassinations that Israel carries out frequently against its enemies. So we'll see what happens with threats now by Iran to Ukraine. Incredible. Unbelievable. Plus, some other good news this morning in the New York Times. I read it so you don't have to. Headline says, inside the phone-throwing drama at the troubled, broke Democratic Party. I read the story with interest. In fact, I subscribe to the New York Times so you don't have to. The Democrats should be well positioned to make gains in the year's midterms, but inside Democratic Party headquarters every week, it's paranoia, worries about money, and occasional emotional eruptions. I read the rest of this story. Essentially, the following, you know, money is like the mother milk of politics. Money, money, money. Right now, the DNC is at least $3.4 million in debt. Another story out of my friends at townhall.com. Democrats mortgage headquarters for $15 million to bail out their financial fiasco. First time that's ever happened. The story points out it was also at the New York Post. The massive loan adds to the pile of debt the DNC has accumulated, as the organization is already more than $3 million in debt heading into the midterm cycle, has $16 million in cash on hand, but they're burning through about $3 million a week. And on the other hand, so the Democrats are broke. They're mortgaging their home to pay ongoing expenses. On the other side of the coin, the Republicans, Trump's PAC has about $400 million. The RNC has $130 million. My simple Deer Park High School math tells me that the Republicans have about $530 million compared to the Democrats that are $3.4 million in debt and just mortgage their homes. So you would think, and the New York Times points out in this article, written by a couple of their reporters, Shane Goldmacher and Reed Epstein, that this should be the best of times for the Democrats because they perceive the president is unpopular. The economy, they say, which it isn't, is dysfunctional, and that somehow the cost of living is way too high. Of course, Democrats would take it higher, not lower. And they go on to all these negative things happening in the country with Donald Trump in charge. So they make the point that Ken Martin, the party chairman, should be singing Happy Days Here Again. Essentially, they're bankrupt. They have lousy candidates, including Dr. Abdul in Michigan. And, of course, Graham Plattner was just replaced with another clown. And there's a vanishing circle of people he trusts. There's a schism, a split in the Democratic Party, the likes of which we've not seen since 1972, in which kind of normal Democrats are old-time Democrats, want to have a little bit of position to a little bit left to center, as opposed to the Democratic Socialists. We have a guest coming on later, Colonel Rob Manus, about the Democratic Socialists. They want things like no prisons, bulldoze the prison walls so they can't be rebuilt. They want open borders. They want immediate citizenship for everyone residing in the country, irrespective of citizenship. They want to eliminate the Department of War, Department of Defense. They want a guaranteed income of $75,000 a year and no cost whatsoever for medical care or for food. Sounds like

0: Cuba. How's Cuba looking? Not good. Also, there was an incident, a so-called phone-tossing incident, in which Ken Martin, the leader of the party, fired a telephone toward the head of one of his assistants, the desk of a junior aide, while unbraiding the person. The phone-tossing incident resulted in a formal complaint by this woman to the DNC's HR department. And Martin said he was trying to throw the phone at the desk rather than at the assistant. No one witnessed the encounter. You've not read about this in the media because it is so bad for the Democratic Party. They don't put things in the paper bad about Democrats. But he was counseled by the HR department at the Democratic National Committee to quit throwing telephones, quit doing that kind of stuff. It's unbelievable. Of course, Ken Martin has declined interview request. Executive Director Roger Lau of the DNC said the matter is closed. No one's talking about it because it is so bad. I guess right now Ken Martin is thanking God the phone didn't hit this poor woman in the head, causing injuries. But she filed a complaint against her boss, the party chairman of the Democratic National Committee. So the headline of the New York Times article is, "Inside the phone-throwing drama at the troubled, broke Democratic Party," and that's where the Democratic Party is. So Republicans have about 430 million going in. By the way, the election itself is 100 days away. A little over 3 months for those mathematically challenged. The Republicans have 530 million. The Democrats are in debt and not looking good, and the party is split. In fact, Bernie Sanders this morning did not apologize whatsoever for supporting the rapist Graham Plattner. He was accused of rape by girlfriends, along with a bunch of other stuff you can't mention on the radio. Some of the things I read about he supposedly did to women, totally disgusting. And, of course, Bernie Sanders say, well, you know, I'm not going to apologize for that whatsoever. So this whole issue, and I'm willing to say this. I have a guest coming up later, Jeff Cruere, on the fact that many Republicans, I tend to vote Republican. I'm more independent with a rightward shift. I'm more libertarian. But he makes the point that he doesn't believe that this is going to be as bad as we think it's going to be November the 3rd. I had a guest on last week, you might recall, who talked about the fact that it appears on the Cook Political Report out of Washington, there's 213 seats secured already by the Republicans, needing five of the next 17 to win and control the House of Representatives. And they have the Republican Party keeping the Senate by a margin of 52 to 48. And so this is the worst of times for the Republicans, the worst of times for Donald Trump. But they're flush with cash, have better candidates, and the media assaults on Republicans and Donald Trump is offset by the fact that the Democratic Party itself was split right down the middle between the communists on the far left and the Democratic Socialists on the moderate left, between the regular Democrats who are on the left. So we'll see what happens down the road. And in the past, as you may recall, and Danny Boy, do you have that Hillary Clinton cut ready to go? She was asked a question, Hillary Clinton, during one of her presidential runs about Iran and what she would do if Iran got close to a nuclear weapon. Now, this won't be played by the mainstream media because it is so bad for the Democrats. Danny Boy Gleason, hit it.
1: That if I'm the president, we will attack Iran. Whatever stage of development they might be in their nuclear weapons program in the next 10 years, during which they might foolishly consider launching an attack on Israel, we would be able to totally obliterate them. That's a terrible thing to say, but those people who run Iran need to understand that, because that perhaps will deter them from doing something that would be reckless.
0: Hillary Clinton doing exactly, or saying exactly, what Donald Trump is doing. Of course, now she's singing a different tune because she perceives it's unpopular. Those are the beliefs. I can play cut after cut of Obama and Hillary Clinton talking about deporting illegals, workplace raids, no trial, kids in cages. Those are all policies of the Clintons and Obama until politically it became expedient to do something different. But one of the best things I have, we're going to play for you later the comments of Charlie Kirk, which are sad. We're going to commemorate his murder on September the 12th coming. I'm sorry, September the 10th coming up later. But, you know, you would think would be one of the guiding stars –

0: Democratic Party today is terribly anti-Semitic. They don't want Jews in any powerful positions. In fact, a few days ago, 100 or so Democrats voted to stop all aid to Israel. These are the words of Martin Luther King Jr. about Jews and anti-Semitism just before he was murdered. Danny Boy Gleason, hit it.
1: The whole world must see that Israel must exist and has the right to exist and is one of the great outposts of democracy in the world.
2: My Jewish brothers and sisters said to me amid anti-Semitism anywhere, we don't need your support. We have enough Jewish power to deal with this problem ourselves. I would still take a stand against anti-Semitism because it's wrong, it's unjust, and it's evil. If my Catholic brothers and sisters said to me, amid bigotry toward Catholics, we don't need your support in this because we have enough Catholic power to deal with it, I would still take a stand against bigotry toward Catholics because it is wrong, it is evil, and it is unjust.
0: Now, those are the words of M.L. King Jr. saying to Kamala Harris, who I believe now more than ever that she's going to be the nominee of the Democratic Party in 2028. She's worked assiduously in an anti-Semitic way to take away the power of Jews in America and to let Israel go on its own. If she becomes the president, she'll cut off all aid to Israel of whatever type and saddle up next to the most extreme elements of the Democratic Party that are anti-Semitic. There she is again. Because the Democrats have no one else. Pete Buttigieg, you got to be kidding me. That's impossible. John Ossoff, impossible. He's a Jew, the senator from Georgia, and Democrats don't like Jews. And they have no one else to go with. I mean, I would anticipate that Gavin Newsom, the governor of California, will be indicted in the next 6 weeks, him and his wife, for all kinds of fraud. The only person left standing is Kamala Harris. And she has a Jewish problem, shall we say. Let's take a short break. I want to welcome at least four or five more stations tonight to the Bill Cunningham Show. GQC in Memphis, the home of the Elvis FM, thank you. And VQM FM in Portland, Maine. Thank you. And also in Maine, and VOM in Bangor, Maine. Thank you. And also Paducah, Kentucky, KBOA. Thanks for joining the roster of almost 500 radio stations this Sunday night. So as we continue, we'll play one or two more cuts. And something that really struck my heart, you know, it was from the Turning Point USA website about Charlie Kirk. And before he was murdered, he talked about his own death. We're going to play that a bit later on for you. And also some comments becoming my favorite U.S. congressman is Brandon Gill questioning certain individuals about having teenage boys getting pregnant. And there are some government officials who talk about pregnancy protection for teenage boys who are transgender. That is, boys, by the way, don't have uteruses. They're not capable, I think, of getting pregnant. But government officials want to educate how teenage boys should use tampons and how teenage boys could use birth control pills. It's absurd where we are. Let's continue with more of what's set up tonight's show. By the way, take calls tonight, 866-647-7337, 866-647-7337. Bill Cunningham, the great American, with you and all great Americans every Sunday night.
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0: All right, Billy Cunningham, the great American. Later on, I'll set up tonight's big show, including a call from Israel about what's happening now. A little bit of a lull, a little bit of a pause. We'll see what happens. Last 2 days, of course, now Iran is threatening to attack Ukraine. They want to broaden this war as much as possible. Are they worse off than we think? Are you one of the 30% of Americans with me that support what the president is doing, how valuable it is? But are you one of those watching Congressman Brandon Gill from the great state of Texas quiz and others like Dr. Anthea Artig, who's the director of the Smithsonian, and others who put out these pamphlets? And one I'm looking at right now involves interchangeable accessories of dolls. And the headline here in Fox News is unbelievable. Transgender dolls to be available in Minnesota for the school children as young as four, in a program backed up by Governor Tim Walz. The transgender dolls will be accessible to Minnesota school children between the ages of 4 and 10 starting this fall. The My Gender dolls, which were developed in part through the University of Minnesota's Early Innovation Fund, will be used by clinicians and educators starting this year, the New York Post first reported. It's designed to have a doll with interchangeable genitalia. So if a four-year-old girl would like to have a penis, she has a doll that's available to make that happen. And this is going to be preached to in the schools in Minnesota. Interchangeable accessories and swapped out genitalia to help children, quote, realize all the different options that exist for them. And this is a four-year-old boy and a girl up to the age of 10, 4 and 10. But in that vein, Danny Boy, if you got it ready, this is a question asked by one of the government officials, by Congressman Brandon Gill in the great state of Texas. Danny Boy, hit it.
1: I can't even say this without laughing. Adapting an LGBT+ inclusive teen pregnancy prevention program for transgender boys. I can't even say this without laughing. Do you think that that is a useful form of our tax spend?
2: I'm not familiar with that grant, but I think bench research, government investment in scientific and pharmaceutical
1: teen pregnancy research for transgender boys. Do you think that that is a useful spend of our tax dollars?
2: I think government investment in all kinds of scientific research is of the utmost importance.
1: Including pregnancy prevention for transgender boys. Okay.
0: Yeah, you can't make it up. Tim Walz has tampons in boys' restrooms in school. Now Tim Walz has approved 4 to 10-year-old children receiving transgender dolls with interchangeable genitalia. And now we're going to have pregnancy information for teenage boys. Should they get pregnant? Just when you think you've hit the bottom of the barrel with some of these public officials and these fools on the left, something like this occurs and it totally redeemed themselves.
2: I think government investment in all kinds of scientific research is of the utmost importance.
0: Concept is to have these children select bodies, genitals, clothes, and other accessories as to visualize their own anatomy and gender. That's the goal. How many children, 4, 5, 6 years old, that care about sex and sexual activity and genitalia? How many? The answer is zero. It's indoctrination of the youth to believe an alternative lifestyle is somehow worthwhile. Let's continue with more. Your calls are next. 866-647-7337. Bill Cunningham with you every Sunday night.

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0: All right, Danny boy, hit the music. Coming up later, we have a report from Israel, Shiloh Israel, from a man named Reuben, David Reuben. Also later on is the great Colonel Rob Manus to talk about democratic socialists. They're not democratic socialists. Damn it, they're communists. A wise person, a wise woman once said that socialists will impose communism through the ballot box, while communists impose immediately the tanks, which will cause communism. So if you're a socialist, you want communism, use the ballot box. If you're a communist, you use tanks to impose your will upon unsuspecting individuals like in Venezuela or Cuba or the old Soviet Union, Russia. Kill all the royal family, then impose communism at the butt of a gun. So what's happening in America is democratic socialists. They're not democratic socialists. When you read their platform about government taking over the means and manners of production of goods and services, that is pure and simple communism. It is communism, not socialism. Bernie Sanders is much closer to communism than socialism. And this morning on one of the talk shows on Fox, there was a democratic socialist on who talked about the fact that 50% of all businesses should be owned by the United States government, that the southern border should become wide open, knock down the fences, that every resident in America needs to be a citizen with the right to vote, which, by the way, could be imposed if when the Democrats control everything, that will happen at some point in the future. That is exactly what's going to transpire. So when a socialist came on this morning in Fox News and talked about no prisons, no police, no Department of Defense, no Department of War, free public education through college or law school, whatever it might be, free food, free groceries, eventually the destruction of our country would be at hand, delivered to the left-wing communist at every ilk. And that's exactly what's intended here. And what's intended is not a different brand of democratic politics. Fetterman knows that. Rahm Emanuel knows that. Van Jones knows that. So-called traditional liberals are not democratic socialists or communists. I've watched the Democratic Party go from a little bit right of center, which was John F. Kennedy, who ran to the right of Richard Nixon. Then it became, shall we say, moderate to liberal, began with Hubert H. Humphrey. Then it went from liberal to progressive, which was, of course, the Democratic nominee in 1972, George McGovern. And then we got back to a little more reasonableness with Bill Clinton, who, by the way, Bill Clinton ran a budget surplus with Newt Gingrich. Bill Clinton is the one who wanted to keep illegals out of the country. Bill Clinton is the one that wanted to have a path to citizenship very difficult. He wanted immediate deportations. And then even Barack Hussein Obama in 2006, 2007, 2008 talked about shutting down the southern border, talked about workplace raids, talking about quick and easy deportation of illegals in America. That was Barack Hussein Obama. We're not talking about something radical as far away as, you know, 20, 30 years ago. I'm talking 2009, 2010, 2011, 2012. In fact, the Obama of 2012 sounds like Trump of 2026, about the same political beliefs. How about that? It's incredible. In fact, I've played for you before the comments of William Jefferson Clinton when he was the president, offering to Yasser Arafat all of Gaza, 96% of Gaza and 4% of Israel. In other words, 100% of Gaza, it's all yours. And it was turned down. The Palestinians, so to speak, did not want Gaza. They wanted to kill Jews. And then in 2005, after about 8 more years of negotiations, Israel finally said, to heck with it. We will return Gaza completely to the Palestinians. It's all yours. Leave us alone. Let's see what you do. So for those who say free Palestine, it's been free twice within my lifetime without measurable effect. In fact, after 2005, when Israel finally said, it's all yours, take it, and we'll withdraw our soldiers, put up a fence, you live it, become the Dubai of the Middle East. Instead of becoming the Dubai, they became about the worst place in the world to live, which was in Gaza. As soon as they had a chance with voting, you might recall the UN, with Jimmy Carter's involvement, voted for Hamas to be their government representatives in Gaza. At that point, Israel said, my gosh, we made a mistake. Look what's happening We were guaranteed by the Palestinian Authority that Hamas would not be in charge, an awful terrorist organization, and that the Gazans, the Palestinians, would want to live in peace with Israel. That didn't last very long, did it? And so for those who say free Palestine, you're stupid. They've been free twice, and each time the Palestinians, then alive, picked Hamas to be their government representative. Billions and billions of dollars of aid flowed in from all over the world to help Gaza rebuild. Hamas took the money to buy bullets and guns and artillery shells and later on drones, whatever they could, to kill Jews. The whole organization of Hamas was in charge of killing Jews wherever they might be located, or killing Americans and killing other Muslims. It's a death cult. And so for those who say free Palestine, damn it, it's been free twice, and look what happened. They immediately went back to terrorism, and after October the 7th, of 2023, enough was enough. Israelis said, we can't keep living like this. So they largely obliterated Gaza as careful as they could to take as few civilian deaths as possible, unlike what Hamas did. But Hamas, of course, located their armaments and located their command centers and located their artillery and their shells underneath hospitals and schools and orphanages and apartment buildings. And so if that's the case, what do you do? Just keep getting... No, we wouldn't put up with anyone sending over a six-week period almost 3,000 rockets and artillery shells into our country, and Israel can't live like that. And so they responded. So the fools who now talk about free Palestine has already been freed, and each time the Palestinians, the Gazans, gave their territory back to the terrorist groups that they used to launch horrible attacks on the Jews, which they would keep doing. If somehow Israel was disarmed today, it would be obliterated by Friday afternoon. If, on the other hand, if Iran was disarmed, there'd be peace in the Middle East. All the Jews want is peace. Live in peace. That's all they're after. And they're in the toughest part of the world. And I think Donald Trump is exactly correct when he says what he says about completing the Iranian war. I wish he would do it more quickly. Let's take some calls. We have three lines open, 866-647-7337. Let's go to Michael in Oregon, the home of the Ducks and the Beavers. And Michael, welcome to the Bill Cunningham Show. And Michael, how are you?
1: Billy, I'm good after I listen to you. It's an honor to talk to you again, sir.
0: Thank you.
1: I'm the Red Sand and conservative here in Oregon. But I have all the respect in the world for the Ohio State Buckeyes. I think they're going to have a great team. I'm hoping the Ducks will have a good team. And, you know, of course, you always have our favorite opponent, the Indiana Hoosiers. They're going to be in there. I wanted to just, you know, I had a comment I wanted to make, political a little bit. But a quick note on the Reds. I wish they were doing better in the standings. But I want to compliment Chase Burns. What a pitcher. 12-1.
0: He's pitching tomorrow night, by the way.
1: Yeah, and he got a contract, $105 million.

0: million, and you know, not every athlete deserves their contract. He certainly does, and what a pitcher, Billy. Boy, I love to watch him every time I get a chance.
1: Well, how did someone from the Midwest get stuck in Oregon? Because a lot of Oregon wants to go to Idaho. So how did you end up in Oregon from the Midwest?
0: Good question, Billy. My wonderful brother, David, too. We're both conservatives. We love your show. And you know, you're the best show on the radio.
1: Thank you.
0: There's some other great shows.
1: Sure.
0: McGraw, Millhaven, he's the show we pick up. He's a Midwestern guy.
1: Yep.
0: Great show. But you're number one with me, Billy. My dad was from here, Eastern Oregon. We've all been government workers. He worked 30 years for the state highway, a great dad. My mom, 30 years for the state as the secretary. I worked for city, state, and county. My brother has worked amazing, 48 years for the state in August. He's a corrections officer.
1: Okay.
0: And like I said, we supported, of course, going back to the 80s, President Reagan and President Bush. And like I said, loved Rush Limbaugh. To me, you're the best radio host since the great Rush.
1: I'm unworthy to be compared to the great. He's the GOAT. Sean Hannity is great. I love Mark Levin. And I love listening to people like when Mark Levin, when he's on, I tend to travel at night so I can hear Mark Levin. I love what he does. I just think, you know, talk radio has taken off because it is the alternative to the mainstream media, which often is so indoctrinating and so leftist. I watched the Correspondents' Dinner the other night, and I just thought he was in a room of vipers every chance he got. They would diminish what Trump wants to do. And American people are fundamentally conservative, and talk radio reflects often that conservatism, which NBC, ABC, CBS fails to do.
0: Yes, Billy. I wanted to add, the two best presidents I ever voted for, the two best in my lifetime, I feel, of course, President Trump, but also the great Ronald Reagan.
1: Yes.
0: Just love both of those guys. And, they had things right. Like I said, the polls that I hear, Billy, this is frustrating to me. They say, you know, one poll I heard 56% are against the war in Iran. But what are we supposed to do? Let Iran have a nuclear weapon and, present that threat? And President Trump realized that.
1: Well, you know, Hillary Clinton, just give me the Democrat. Hillary Clinton was 100% for invading Iran and destroying Iran. Hillary Clinton and Obama, if they ever got a nuclear weapon, I've played cuts before of all the Democratic leaders outside of Bernie Sanders. He's not much of a leader. All the national leaders said we must make certain that Iran, because they're suicidal, it is a death cult. It's not a normal state, can never get a nuclear weapon because they would use it in a heartbeat. And so you had all these Democrats supporting exactly what Donald Trump is doing, until the media and the Democrats turn the American people against it. And I'm glad in a sense that I'm one of the one-third of the Americans who think this is an historical struggle that America must win to reorder the Middle East. And if that happens, we'll be in good shape. But I got to run, and thanks for your call, Michael. One other quick little snippet. Michael, thank you. You know, the WNBA had their All-Star game on Saturday night. And, to quote the words of Charlie Kirk, three important things in life. Number one is God. Number two is family. Number three is country. So God, family, and U.S. of A. There's one organization in this year that has not worn the America 250 birthday patch. The following have. The NFL included the initiative in their uniforms. The NBA did it. The NHL put the 250 USA patch on their uniforms. Major League Baseball did it. Major League Soccer did it. NASCAR did it. The UFC did it. The WWE did it. Every player wore one during either the Super Bowl, NBA players, etc. All the sports organizations represented the country well, except the WNBA. Their treasurer is Breonna Turner. And whoever, she said, quote, who called for the WNBA All-Star uniforms to have the 250 patch should have thought through, considering no WNBA player would have been free 250 years ago. So she equates wearing a patch supporting this country with the creation of slavery in this country, which, by the way, for 3,000 years, we've had slavery. In fact, America and England were the first two countries to stop the Africans and Muslims from importing slaves and exporting slaves all over the world. It was America that stopped it, along with the British. In fact, there were 1,500 British sailors who died to keep the slave ships from leaving Africa, which Africans captured other Africans and sold them into slavery. Slavery continued for a century or two after we stopped doing it because it was so wrong, and about 400,000 Northern soldiers gave their life to free African Americans in the South. I'm proud of the fact that we stood up against it, and no person alive today was a slave, and no slaveholder is alive today. In fact, the only place slavery still exists is in Africa and Asia. According to the UN, there's at least 15 million slaves still in the world today. The majority are Africans. And of course, the WNBA doesn't see any of that. I'm not proud of the fact that my country had slaves, was legalized for about 60 years, but I'm proud of the fact that we were the forefront of stopping slavery when the rest of the world did not stop slavery. And the rest of the world continue with slavery. Africans continue enslaving people. In fact, according to the UN, in the past 7 years, there's been 100,000 Christians killed in Nigeria and in Western Africa. And there's at least 2 million Christians, many Catholics, that are slaves to other Africans still existing in Africa. So maybe put that in your pipe and smoke at WNBA, which, by the way, is lousy basketball. Well, let's continue with more. Line becomes available, 866-647-7337. Bill Cunningham, the Great American, with you and all great Americans every Sunday night.
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1: You know, my friend there from Oregon, Michael, talked about the great one. Not Mark Levin, who's great, but Rush Limbaugh. I think the four horsemen of the apocalypse of the last 20 years have been Sean Hannity and Mark Levin and Rush Limbaugh and Charlie Kirk. And we have an expert on what's going to happen to America coming up in a few minutes to talk about the Democratic Socialists of America. Shannon Bream this morning had one of them on, talking about what they want to do to this country and not for this country. It's pure and simple communism. But here are the words of Charlie Kirk about a year before he was murdered in cold blood at UVU, and talking about maybe his own death and what's coming ahead. Danny Boy, hit it.
12: This is not the last of the crazies that will do this. I know Matt Walsh has to have full-time security. I have to have full-time security. It is open season for anybody associated with MAGA. They can't beat us, so they are trying to deploy the shock troops of the base of the Democrat Party to murder all of us. Not an exaggeration. They couldn't care less. They would delight and laugh if any one of us were to be murdered. That it's us, we need to tone down the rhetoric. We get shot at, we get death threats, and it's our fault because we magnetized it. All of you MAGA people talking about how much you love the country and how you want to stop mass migration. Oh, you don't want to see Aurora, Colorado overrun with Venezuelan gangs like Tren de Agua? You deserve to die. I hear this all the time, by the way, from Democrats on social media, where they say, Charlie, be careful with this kind of language. Be awful if something happened to you. This is the type of mentality built into your average Democrat. The average Democrat in this country, I truly believe, does not care if Donald Trump dies. They're just upset it hasn't happened yet. They are legitimizing and normalizing assassination attempts against conservatives. And they're not going to stop, everybody. And if this is too much for you, go get drunk and watch football. We have a country to save, and we will defeat these savages. These savages that want us all dead, you included.
1: God bless you, Charlie Kirk, in heaven above. And it's despicable what's happening to the defamation against Erica Kirk by so many on the radical right, including Tucker Carlson and, of course, many others. Now let's continue. What are the dangers of democratic socialism that Charlie Kirk spoke so well about, who gave his life for his country, gave his life for his political beliefs. Colonel Rob Manis is coming up next and more to talk about it. And Candace Owens, may God have mercy on you. Bill Cunningham, the great American, with you every Sunday night.
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18: From ABC News, I'm Wayne Cabot. Multiple people have been shot in gunfire near Seattle's iconic Space Needle. The Seattle Center was hosting a food festival drawing 350,000 attendees over 3 days of community events, according to its website. Election confusion. 100 days before the midterms, a federal court this weekend said 23 Democratic-led states do not have to follow a Trump executive order requiring the Postal Service make a list of approved voters. The First Circuit Court of Appeals affirming states are responsible constitutionally for federal elections, ruling against federal meddling. This affects 23 states that sued. Not clear if the USPS must carry out Trump's order in the other states, Republican-led states. Blaming Republicans for gas over $4 a gallon, Democrat leader Hakeem Jeffries at a campaign rally in Bethlehem, Pennsylvania.
19: They told you they'd stop spending money on stupid wars in the Middle East. They promised to bring energy prices down by 50% and get gas below $2 a gallon. The exact opposite has happened.
18: A quiet weekend in the Iran war has oil lower, but with new pressure.
20: The Houthis, an Iranian proxy group in Yemen, have opened a new front targeting Saudi oil exports, claiming they hit state-run oil operations in the Saudi kingdom. They've also declared a maritime blockade on Saudi-linked shipping in the Red Sea's Bab el Mandeb Strait, which serves as a vital trade route. Mike Dubusky, ABC News, New York.
18: Theaters are adding showtimes trying to meet demand for The Odyssey. Problem is, people want to see it in IMAX 70 millimeters, and there are only 41 IMAX screens worldwide. Most of those theaters are sold out through September. This weekend, the second weekend of North American sales, it took in $87 million. The global take so far, $640 million. 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
18: 300,000 people is how many people have been chased out of their homes from wildfires in France and Spain. For perspective, 300,000 is the population of Orlando, Cincinnati, Pittsburgh. One fire is 9 miles away from the wine city of Bordeaux. 24 hours after someone drove a van into a pride celebration, killing a man, German police killed the suspect. In Berlin, ABC's Britt Klenet.
2: Police say that officers fired at the man after he rushed towards them with a knife and that he died at the scene. Now, that's in the western part of the city in Spandau, and it followed a massive search operation to find this suspect. Authorities saying that all signs indicate that it was an Islamist terror attack and that the suspect did have a criminal history.
18: White House border czar Tom Homan says that ICE vetting under review now after the fatal ICE-involved shootings in Houston and Maine that happened this month. Pressed on CNN about the status of the officers involved in the Maine and Texas shootings, Homan said he wasn't sure. The New York Times says DNC chair Ken Martin was reported to HR for throwing a phone toward a subordinate. As pressure builds in a campaign where Democrats are in debt, the DNC has about $16 million in the bank, but is carrying roughly $18 million in debt. The Republican committee has $128 million in the bank. I'm Wayne Cabot, ABC News.
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0: 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The one and only, Bill Cunningham.
1: Bill Cunningham, the great American, of course, for the last election cycle or two, there have been numerous so-called Democratic Socialists of America, DSAs, as I call them. Really, they're communists that are really running a platform of getting rid of the police, getting rid of cash bonds, getting rid now, get rid of the presidency, get rid of the Supreme Court, open up the southern border, bulldoze the prisons, let all the inmates go, and seize the means of production, which is seizing control of American business, and have bureaucrats run them from Washington. You think, oh my God, where's Joe McCarthy when we need him? But the fact of the matter is, they've had great electoral success in blue cities and blue states. And I think the flag is being waved that there's danger and difficulty ahead because they are in the Democratic Party. And it appears that even Van Jones, not exactly a conservative, is raising the alarm along with James Carville, saying we can't have this in the Democrat Party. They're pure and simple communists. And if it's not stopped in the beginning, it will grow and grow and grow because of a mismanaged college education system in which college kids are, shall we say, indoctrinated and not educated. One of the men raising the alarm is Colonel Rob Manis, U.S. Air Force retired, has a book out, What You Can Do About It. And Colonel Rob Manis, welcome, I think, for the second time to the Bill Cunningham Show. So first of all, Colonel, let's talk about the platform, which had great electoral success in New York and Colorado and Chicago and other places. What is the platform of these DSAs?
2: They want to destroy the republic, Bill. Thanks for having me back on. And that's not being hyperbolic either. Your opening was really great. I think we owe an apology to Joe McCarthy in this country, because the man was right. You know, young men that are on our side of the aisle, which is the American side, to be honest with you, have been saying that for years in the younger crowd. And now as an older American, I've come to see that they've been absolutely right. These people are not socialists. They are communists. They want to, you know, you went down the laundry list of the things that they want to destroy and dismantle. You know, one of the things is the U.S. Senate, which takes not just an amendment, a normal amendment to the Constitution, but all 50 states would have to approve abolishing the United States Senate, according to Article 5 of the Constitution of the United States. And that is how far they're going. And if you think just Mondani and his ilk were the pocket of success and it's not a big deal, take a look at the primaries that are coming up here over the next few weeks. And it states like Arizona, Kai, K-A-I, keep an eye on that guy. He is one of them. He's a communist and he's running against an entrenched Democrat incumbent. Florida has one running against a Democrat incumbent. Missouri has one running against a Democrat incumbent. So this is not just an isolated pocket. That's why Carville and Jones are sounding the alarm, because they know the party of the Democrats is already controlled by these communists.
1: In fact, you can't win a primary, it appears, without the permission of the Democratic Socialists, whether it's AOC or Senator Sanders. In fact, one of the big ones coming up in August is going to be the primary in Michigan, where a guy named Dr. Abdul, who's not a doctor, not a physician, is running against an incompetent liberal Democrat to run against Mike Rogers in Michigan. But some of the things they want to do could happen, such as a constitutional amendment. If they get two-thirds of the House, two-thirds of the Senate, and get the Senate out to the states, and in which case three-fourths of the states would vote, they can get rid of the presidency. They can get rid of the U.S. Supreme Court. They can defund the military. They want no Department of War or Department of Defense. They want none of that. And so for those who think we're alarmist hell, that one of their socialist friends run the largest city in America right now, Mamdani, who wants to get rid of the landlords and have the Federal Housing Department determine where you live and how you live, And so this isn't something that's arguable in the future. It's present and it's here, which is why Van Jones and many other Democrats, liberal Democrats, progressive Democrats say even they can't stand it. And so when you talk about getting rid of the Senate, I watched this speech the other day in Michigan by AOC, probably not your favorite politician, who may skip running for the Senate seat from New York against Schumer. And she soon will announce she's going to run for the presidency. AOC wants to be the president, and she compares herself to Barack Hussein Obama. Of course, in 06 and 07, Obama had no chance to get the nomination. That was already sewn up. I mean, he wasn't going to get the nomination. It was going to go to Hillary Clinton. And look what happened. And so what happens to this nation if they get more power, which is their plan, and they pass constitutional amendments? What happens to this country without a Senate, without a Supreme Court, without a border, without police, and without a Department of War? What happens?
2: What happens is we devolve back to where we were under the British government in the 1700s, my friend. We can't let them take our weapons away, our firearms away. We've got to protect our rights to own firearms. We've got to protect our rights to physically protect our rights to take care of our families and those kind of things, because we're not being hyperbolic. They are coming for it.
1: Yes.
2: The march through the institutions is well underway. The DEI march through the institutions of the United States and all of the states down to the local level was part of this Marxist effort and continues to this day, even though we have an administration that's fighting it. And I'm part of nonprofit groups that have been fighting it in the Department of War for years now, and we are being successful. But all it will take is when they win enough of the state legislatures to be able to do those amendments that you talked about, that'll be the end of it, except for one place. They can't do the United States Senate because it takes all 50 states, because the verbiage in the Constitution says without each state's consent, you cannot change the United States Senate.
1: I tell you,
2: that's the reason why it's never been done before.
1: You know, Colonel Rob Manis, on the way station to communism will be, if this election in November goes the wrong direction, then in November of 28, if the Democrats control the House, the Senate, and the presidency, they're telling us what they're going to do. For example, it takes a majority vote in the House and the Senate and the president's signature to add a state to the union. And they're telling us that what they're going to do is make Puerto Rico thoroughly Democratic and Washington, D.C. thoroughly Democratic new states. They then are going to add four members to the United States Supreme Court, like Justice Jackson or Sotomayor. They're going to add four. They can do that with a majority vote and get rid of the filibuster. The filibuster will be ended. And if the filibuster goes away, that means 51 Democratic senators can do all kind of mischief in this country, including permanently winning the United States Senate. You had 4 to 6 more Senate seats that are all Democratic. It is going to be damn near impossible for the Republicans to have any control in the Senate. Then get rid of the filibuster. They can pass whatever law they want to pass, and then the U.S. Supreme Court, with four Supreme Court justices like Ketanji Jackson and her philosophy, for God's sakes, there will be 13 members of the U.S. Supreme Court, and on any one panel, they're going to have a majority of people like Sotomayor. And so we talk about, okay, it's not going to happen for 5 to 10 years. We're talking about these things happening this November and 2 years from now. What are their plans in 2028? If AOC is the president and you have someone in charge of the Senate who's a liberal Democrat and someone in charge like Hakeem Jeffries in the House, what are their intermediate plans for the country once they get rid of the filibuster?
2: Oh, you've already gone down the list, but that's not the only problem. Those problems are all going to happen if they get that much power. But here's the really upsetting part about this communism is you mentioned the state Senate or the U.S. Senate candidate in Michigan, Dr. Abdul. Well, he and Mandami and the ilk of those guys is they are Islamists that are wearing communism like a skin suit. The communists use their own useful idiots to get communism entrenched into a society to be able to take it over and take over the means of production take over private property and those kind of things. But the Islamists are using the communists as their useful idiots so that when they get in power, you will see Sharia law spread across this country like you have never thought that it would be possible, because that is the real function of a lot of these people like Mamdani and Dr. Abdul. And it is already happening in states like Texas, where Sharia enclaves are trying to be established, Sharia law, civil courts, unofficial civil courts have already been used and are being used in a couple of counties in Northwest, the Northwest Dallas Metroplex area, and those kind of things. So that is extremely dangerous. And none of this is hyperbole. Bill, as you said, as you have said multiple times, we're just sounding the alarms about things that are happening right now. This is not about 5 years into the future. As you mentioned, you know, in 2028, if they get the presidency and they get the House and they get the Senate, we are done. Because they're going to take over private property. Mamdani's already showing you what's happening.

0: kids whenever and however they want, and there will be nobody to stop them or enforce our laws, because those laws will be eliminated. When they eliminate ICE, they'll eliminate our immigration law, and then it's a free-for-all. Once that happens, you better have plenty of guns and ammo and train and talk to your neighbors, because once that happens,
1: we'll never get
0: people
1: it back.
0: Are going to start protecting themselves.
1: We'll never get it back. I'm looking at the website of DemocraticSocialistsOfAmerica.org. The headline is, DSA's mission is to unite workers into a powerful political movement to win the battle for democracy and change the world. We demand that all jobs in America be unionized, whether they're teachers, auto workers, tech workers, nurses, graduate students. We've joined the movement to defend abortion rights and help win ballot initiatives from Ohio to Kansas to New York to California. We've also organized 350,000 college students to demand a dismantling of the war machine in this country. Our goal is to put workers in charge of the government through a new democratic constitution, rewritten, that establishes civil, political, and democratic rights for all. It's based on proportional representation in a single federal legislature, ends the role of money in politics, eliminating the presidency, the power of the U.S. Supreme Court, and to rule in, with the best interests of unionized workers in mind. That comes right out of Karl Marx. That is pure and simple communism. And they're telling us on their website what they're going to do. And with Mamdani, rents have risen because you can't freeze rent without freezing expenses. The landlords are saying the great majority are not big BlackRock institutions. They're mom and pop operations that have 4 and 6 units from which they make a living. You can't freeze the rent without freezing expenses. And so the expenses are rising to an extent that the families cannot keep the apartment buildings, which means the government takes over Section 8 housing. And their website says unionized workers are the only workers whose rights we will recognize. Within a working class alternative to the Democratic Party, capitalists and Democrats, and the far right will continue to fight the workers in America. Our goal is to defeat the right and to build a real democracy. And we start against the capitalistic class and those who invest in the stock market. And so if you have like a 401k or have some retirement in the stock market, they want to seize your money. And if they control the House and the Senate and the presidency, they can do that. Unbelievable.
0: Yeah, the Democrat Party, under the guise of being real Democrats, have been trying to seize 401ks for a long time. That's been a plan that's been floating out there. But listen to what you just read, Bill. Go compare that to the Soviet Union's constitution. Compare that to the English version of the People's Republic of China's constitution, and then compare that to Nazi Germany's constitution. And I guarantee you, you will not just see similarities. You're going to see identical language. And I'm concerned that what we see evolving here inside the United States is this mixture of Nazism, Maoism, Soviet communism, and then you have these Islamists that are also integrated into this movement, which makes it even more dangerous, because all of those ideologies, they are responsible for killing hundreds of millions of citizens by their own governments in the history of this world than any other type of government. That is what I'm afraid that we are facing, and the facts prove that I'm probably right.
1: The platform calls for replacing the presidency and the U.S. Supreme Court with institutions subordinate to Congress based upon lines drawn by the Congress. All right, the book is, let's talk about your book, about a minute remaining. The book's The Call to Arms. How do you get your book, which is what you can do about it? This is as serious a threat to our country. In the 250 years plus, this is number one, because as Abraham Lincoln said, no foreign power will ever take over the United States of America. Never drink a cup of water from the Ohio, nor stand on the top of the Blue Ridge and look. When America falls, it will be internal. That internally, Americans will determine the country's not worth saving. Colonel Rob Manis, what is your book?
0: What you can do about it is the lips of question that I get all the time when I'm talking to citizens, and that is

0: is, well, what can I do about a specific issue that's got people energized or mad and those kind of things? And you can find it at robmanis.com. There's a bonus chapter you can get for free. Just sign up at robmanis.com, bonus chapter. Click on one of the banner ads there for the book, and you'll go to Amazon. You can buy the book in paperback, hardback, or get the Kindle version of it. And we appreciate everybody supporting us. The proceeds of that go to a 501c4 called Gator Pack Direct, which I'm the chairman of, and it's used for educational purposes. That's why the book's out there, to educate Americans on what they, remind them on what they really are. They are individuals that, and they have inherited what individuals have put together in this Declaration of Independence we're celebrating this year, and the Constitution of the United States that grew out of it, and the country that grew about it, out of it. And yes, we can do something about it. And it starts with the individual, and it starts at the local level. And I talk about what I've learned in my life growing up in West Tennessee, around West Tennesseans, and learning about people like Congressman David Crockett and those kind of folks, and great American individualists like that, and Teddy Roosevelt. I talk about how I've learned to deal with problems and look through that lens of American individualism.
1: 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Colonel, thank you very much.
0: Thank you, Bill.
1: God bless you. Let's continue with more.
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9: All right, Billy Cunningham, the great American. Of course, Jeff Cruere is a New Orleans native, unfortunately. Hosts a couple of talk shows in and around New Orleans. He has many columns at townhall.com, townhall.com, which I love. And Jeff Cruere, welcome again to the Bill Cunningham Show. And first of all, it appears that the Congress is about to take their August break. Of course, they need a break. They've been working so hard, so much getting done. And because of what's happening in the Senate with Mitch McConnell, who's on, I think, is on life support. Reports of his death may be premature, but who knows? And on top of that, the five or six Republican U.S. senators that loathe Donald Trump and will do nothing to help him. And on top of that, in the Congress, I guess there's some a minor difficulty passing anything because you have several Republicans in the Congress itself that will not vote with Donald Trump on anything. So when you have all that going on, I loved your column about amid the chaos, Congress takes another vacation. Give us a full report on that.
5: Bill, great to be with you. You know, most jobs you have to work, and if you don't show up, you don't get paid.
9: Yeah.
5: But in Congress, they only work about 119 days a year. Now, that is less than one-third of the year, and they get paid a full salary, and they get paid tremendous benefits, perks, all kinds of privileges that they get that the average American can't even imagine. And, of course, they get insider stock trading. They get all these tips on stocks. They make millions of dollars on stock trades that they won't ban. They won't impose term limits that the American people want. So they've got it pretty good. They've got the good life. And they constantly want to be on recess, vacation, that they don't really want to be up there working. So every time you turn around, they're on recess, and they're going to be leaving again on Thursday. So, I mean, you know, have they solved anything?
9: No.
5: I mean, have they passed what we want them to pass? No. But they're going on another recess.
9: That's kind of the DSA approach. The Democratic Socialists of America, the DSAs, are saying get rid of the Senate, get rid of the presidency, get rid of the U.S. Supreme Court. Just have proportional representation and in the House of Representatives. And when I read your column, I guess the approval factor of the Congress is about 10%. I think flatulence has a higher approval factor than 10%. And so you have 10% of the people agreeing. You got the Democratic Socialists winning elections. They're saying overturn the system, ignore fundamental aspects of the American Republic. Mm-hmm. So the DSA is playing off the idea, which I think is a good one in a sense, that things aren't functioning. Things aren't right. In fact, they would take us farther to the left to make things even worse. But can you understand how young Americans, generally well-educated, well-indoctrinated, believe that the system in Washington is not working?
5: Yeah.
9: And you seem to be saying the same thing that I'm saying. They're right about that. The system is not working. Now, their remedy for the solution would make it worse. It would make it a lot worse for the problem. But can you understand how young folks that are highly educated, full of urine and vinegar, owe $400,000 in student loan debt, they have a job as a barista at Starbucks, maybe they're not happy with the system.
5: And justifiably so. I mean, you remember something called the American dream, right, Bill? I mean, you could start a family, you could buy a house, you could live on one income, mom could stay home, you could have kids raised in a beautiful environment, free of crime. And that doesn't exist. So they can't do it. They're living at home. When they do get married, they have to rent. They don't have the kind of situation that we had in previous generations. So there's alienation. Of course, they've been taught a lot of crap about America in the school system, so they don't have that patriotism that previous generations did. So we've done them a disservice in all kinds of different ways. And, Bill, we've saddled them with $39.5 trillion in debt. And I'm watching Congress. They're just, you know, paying for this, paying for that, authorizing this and that. They don't make any cuts to offset them. They just add more to the debt. It's irresponsible, but that's how they operate.
9: Well, I have some of the stats here from your column. Of course, they're taken off Thursday. Then they return on August the 31st and work a few days, then leave again on September the 3rd for the Labor Day recess until September the 14th. And then when October rolls around, both houses of Congress will be on recess for the entire month of October and the first week in November. So if you take overall in 2026, the House is scheduled to work 119 days, Senate's 158. They get nothing done when they're doing that. They make on average $175,000 a year plus all the benefits. You have 10 years in the Congress, you get a full pension. You get that amount of money for the rest of your life. Also, death gratuity payments, health care benefits, heirs, significant office allowances, plus all the money you can steal. It was amazing to me when Lindsey Graham unfortunately died. He was only worth $1.5 million. People were saying, "What's wrong with you, Lindsey? We can steal a lot more money than that." And the salaries are through the roof. And I'm looking, how about this number on the debt? We owe about $40 trillion. The next 3 years, it'll be $45 to $46 trillion. Every day of every week of every month of every year, we borrow $3 billion a day in new money to pay interest on the national debt. And that's going to be paid by those in their 30s, 40s, and 50s. And we can't afford that. We cannot afford to borrow every day $3 billion to pay interest. It's like you have 10 credit cards, take out another one to pay interest on the other 10. And no one, including Trump, Democrats, Republicans, say the debt's a problem. When will the chickens come home to roost on the debt, Jeff Cruer? When will that happen?
5: It could happen any day. I mean, it could happen very soon. You know, we were doing some good things. We had Doge, but it only lasted a few months, and then they got rid of it. And then it's back to spending as usual. It's back to the same practices that they've been doing for decades. I mean, the debt is out of control. And yes, I mean, we can't keep doing it. I mean, it is going to have a massive effect on our economy and every American. And I think it's going to be sooner rather than later. And yeah, Republicans are just as guilty as the Democrats. The debt goes up, whether it's a Republican or a Democrat. You know, Biden was the all-time champion as far as adding to the national debt. Trump's going to beat his record in this 4 years at the rate we're going. So, the only hope that we have is this fraud commission can get down to business and really seriously go after this fraud. That could maybe do something about the spending levels that we have.
9: How about this? Social Security Administrator says there's at least $100 billion a year just in Social Security payments made to illegal, dead, or people that are fictitious. Add on top of that $100 billion on Medicare and Medicaid fraud to individuals either dead, illegal, or made up. We have massive student loan fraud from overseas interests that loot the system. One number reported by the OMB about 2 weeks ago, they can identify $500 billion every year in fraud. So the federal spending now is north of $7 trillion in 2020, which wasn't that long ago. Federal spending was $4.5 trillion. Now it's north of $7 trillion. And I had hope for Doge, but assuming that things go poorly in November and assuming the Democrats come in, happy days are here again, and assuming the worst, let's say 2028 rolls around and President Kamala Harris and Governor Andy Beshear are president and vice president, Akeem Jeffries controls the House, and the Senate is controlled, I guess, by AOC, who's the new Democratic senator from New York. Can you imagine what they're going to do to this economy and to our political system?
5: Well,
9: that day is coming.
5: You know, they're going to rig it whereby Republicans can never win again. And Republicans have nobody to blame but themselves. They've been given this rare opportunity of power in the Congress and in the White House to get the job done. Let's go back to the first 2 years of the first Trump administration. They didn't get the job done. They were thrown out. Democrats took control, and the president was impeached twice. We're looking at the same thing happening in November. Democrats taking control, Trump getting impeached, hearings, investigations, chaos, leading the way for a Democrat to win in 2028. So, yeah, we really need to put the focus on the Republicans. They have the power to get it done. They've got control of the Congress and the White House. But, I mean, they're blowing it. I've always had the belief, Bill, that Republicans are more comfortable in the minority. They like complaining, they like fundraising, they like saying what they're going to do, but they don't actually like doing it. So when they get up there and they have leadership, that they fail. So they're good at complaining, campaigning, and fundraising, but they're not really good at leading.
9: You point out that House Speaker Mike Johnson, a conservative Republican, is trying to garner support for $95 billion of emergency spending that would include $73 billion immediately for the Pentagon, $12 billion for farmers, $10 billion for state grants to implement election integrity measures. And we're talking about there about $130 billion on an emergency basis, unsupported by productivity. So that's just all. And these are conservative Republicans that are spending money like this. And as my friend Congressman Warren Davidson says, bankrupt nations are difficult to defend. We are completely bankrupt. And except for radio talk shows like you and I, it is a non-issue in Washington. But at some point, the Japanese, the Chinese, the Middle East are going to dump our debt. Mm-hmm. And we're going to have a emergency crisis that the only resolution is going to be to print more money. In other words, if we don't have enough money in order to pay the bills that we currently have, over $7 trillion a year, and they start dumping our debt, which means the money that we go into the market to borrow to pay our bills, the interest rates go from 4% to 5% to 10%, in which case we're a banana republic. And who's going to come save us? The Saudi Arabians? They're in trouble. How about the right. Chinese going to say, yeah, America, we will save you from your own spending habits. And that's what's happening. And you say, despite Republican majorities in House and the Senate, real reform is elusive. All the GOP majorities have done is grow the debt, continue with the bloated programs, and shun any reform. You could talk about, how about Bush 43 doubled the national debt in 8 years? 8 years, and then you got Barack Hussein Obama doubled the national debt. Then 4 years of Donald Trump, $2 trillion a year. And then the all-time spender was Joe Biden, $1.9 trillion in emergency spending to bail out cities and counties. He added another $7 billion. And the 4 years of Donald Trump, once again, is going to add another $7 trillion. In fact, if you and I are still around in 5 years, the national debt will be $50 trillion. So every day, we're going to have to borrow $4 billion a day to pay interest on the national debt. And who's going to loan us that money? I ask you that question, Jeff Currier. Are you concerned?
5: I'm concerned. And I point to Jamie Dimon, who's a CEO of, J.P. Morgan Chase. And he says he wouldn't buy securities. He wouldn't buy stocks right now. He's concerned about the economy, concerned about the direction we're going. So, yeah, I mean, I think someone like that has a clue as to what could be coming. And, you know, it's just more the same that we hear from Washington, just, you know, adding to this deficit, adding to this debt. And, the things that we want, the taxpayers want, the Republican voters want, the base wants, is not done. In the column, I point out a 14-point proposal by Chip Roy. All kinds of things that should be done by the Congress before the midterms. I bet they don't do one of them. I bet they don't accomplish one of the 14 ideas that he has, because one of the problems is they're barely going to be there. I mean, they're not going to be there just a few days between now and the midterms.
9: Maybe we don't deserve. I mean, I think we deserve better. And Republicans hopefully are the adults, and the Democrats are the spending children drunk on shore leave. But I'm thinking if Republicans don't do these things, I think we're so demoralized, we don't want to vote. Why vote in November for more of the same when nothing changes? That's assuming you're a normal person. Assuming you work and have a family and you care about the country, you have bills to pay. And you send these conservatives to Washington to solve problems and to create more problems. Now, the Iranian war, I don't know if it's going well or poorly at this point. We're bombing the crap out of them. Need an additional. How about the defense budget was $1 trillion? Now it needs to be $1.5 trillion. We've got to borrow more money to bomb Iranians. Have to borrow more money to pay out illegals all their benefits. A retired American like my producer, Tony Bender, gets Social Security for $1,800 a month, while if you're an illegal, you get $3,000 a month. Can you justify that?
5: No, I can't justify any of that. And I can't justify a $1.5 trillion defense budget. I'd vote against that in a heartbeat. I mean, just think of all the trillions we spent in Iraq and Afghanistan. And what did that get us?
9: Nothing.
5: I mean, why wasn't that spent here on the home front, on people that are veterans and people that are in need? All the infrastructure problems that we have here. I mean, I'm tired of this global policeman. I mean, I'm tired of propping up all these other countries and all these international organizations and all of this focus away from the American people. I mean, that's why we elected President Trump. That's why we elected this Republican Congress. And I mean, you know, I heard Mitch McConnell was supposedly talking on the phone with Scott Jennings about Ukraine and about Iran.
9: Ukraine, Iran.
5: What about Kentucky? What about the people in his state? Does he even care about the people? And that's about Lindsey Graham. He was in Ukraine and Israel. And what did he do for South Carolina? I mean, when is the focus going to be on the American people? Bill?
9: I worry about Darlene Graham. I guess she's in office now, and that's Lindsey Graham's sister. When she did an interview with my friend Sean Hannity, she talked about the needs of the American people, which I agree with, but she sounded more like a Democrat than a Republican. I'd like to know what she thinks about pro-life. I'd like to know what she thinks about the southern border. I'd like to know what she thinks about cutting federal spending. And mm-hmm. I don't. Does Kentucky have a senator? I mean, Mitch McConnell.
5: No.
9: I don't know. I have a lot of friends in Kentucky. What about that situation? It's awful. They need a hospice care in the Senate. He's walking around with a poop bag, and he's got IV stuck in both arms, and he's in charge of the Rules Committee of the United States Senate. I mean, he makes Joe Biden look healthy, and it's unbelievable.
5: It is absolutely atrocious. And then, you know, you had the Republican who was gone for 4 months, and he just took
9: Keen,
5: off.
9: Keen.
5: And he was like,
9: yeah, the guy from New York. I'm depressed. I'm depressed, too. But this Thomas Keen, Republican New Jersey, said, I'm depressed. I'm not coming to work for 4 months, but keep the checks right. coming to my checking account. What?
5: Right. Yeah. He was paid. He didn't tell his constituents. He didn't tell his colleagues. Nobody knows. That kind of stuff needs to be reformed. We can't have that. And we can't have this hospice care going on up in Capitol Hill. I mean, it's crazy. Mitch McConnell doesn't know what's going on. He can't move. He can't talk. I'm not even sure what his condition is, if he's alive or dead. I feel sorry for the people of Kentucky. They don't have representation. And that makes it harder to pass anything. You're supposed to have 53 Republicans. You got 52 right now. And then you got Murkowski and Collins and all these rhinos and Tillis and Cornyn and Cassidy, all these people that hate Trump. It's a bad situation.
9: What an uplifting conversation. I guess the solution is give it to the communist. Give it to the democratic socialist. They're going to fix things, right? That'll be great with them.
5: Oh, my gosh.
9: Well, we got to run.
5: That's the best thing Republicans have going for them. We can always point to the left, how crazy they are. They can't do anything, but they can say the left is going to be worse. That's their argument, basically.
9: What a solution we have. It's either bad or worse. My solution is to have bad or worse. A congressman right. who's depressed and the Senate former Senate Majority Leader's got a poop bag. He's got IVs in him. Those are the leadership. And Mike Johnson, conservative Republican from your home state of Louisiana, wants an emergency spending bill for $150 billion off to the side. Spend more money.
5: Yeah.
9: All right.
5: That's what they say. More money.
9: All we do is talk. I wish I could do more than just talk. But Jeff Cruaire, New Orleans, thanks for coming on the Bill Cunningham Show. You're a great American. Thanks, Jeff.
5: Thank you, Bill.
9: God bless you. I'm depressed. Maybe I should take off for 4 months. Republican Tom Keen in New Jersey. I'm depressed. I can't come to work. Pay me, though.
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15: Hey, it's Andy Morris here, getting ready for the end of the week show tomorrow. We start off with a chat with Molly Curran, the CEO of the Slow Food Bank. 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
9: Hi, Billy Cunningham. 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
27: From ABC News, I'm Wayne Cabot. Gunshots and panic at the Seattle Center, where a weekend festival brought tens of thousands, including children.
28: This happened during the Bite of Seattle Food Festival. Gunfire erupted shortly after 6 p.m., causing the crowd to scatter. Witnesses describe a chaotic scene.
29: We went inside the first building because we saw a few people going to a building. So we went in there, and we went like down the stairs, and we just hid in the garage.
28: A nearby hospital has admitted four victims, including a toddler. One patient is in critical condition, and police have not said if anyone is in custody. Jeff Pogela, ABC News, Seattle.
27: One nation, but two elections. A court ruling this weekend says states that sued the Trump administration do not have to follow his executive order requiring the U.S. Postal Service make a list of approved voters and limit mail-in voting. The First Circuit Court of Appeals says states are responsible for elections, not the feds. This ruling affects just the 23 states that sued, all run by Democrats. Not clear if the Postal Service will be carrying out Trump's order in those 27 red states. Midterms are 99 days away. A lull in the weekend from all sides in the Iran war has crude oil prices lower, but gas prices at $4.11 a gallon are up 12 cents in a week, 94 cents higher from a year ago. Republican Congressman Mike Turner of Ohio on ABC's This Week.
30: Our allies and those in which they sell energy to are going to have to step up to the plate here. America, the United States cannot do this alone. There is economic pressure that can be placed on Iran.
27: We're buying fewer groceries. A recent study by the consulting firm Bain & Company and market research company Nielsen Q find shoppers are putting fewer items in their carts because of a 33% jump in grocery prices since 2019. The sharpest increase in 50 years. It's called the rocket and feathers effect. Prices rocket up, but fall slowly. 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
27: The summer's big theatrical buzz continues to be about a poem from the 8th century BC.
34: Help me go home.
35: The Odyssey sailed through its second weekend atop the box office, collecting another $87 million in ticket sales. In just 2 weeks, the Greek epic has made over $286 million in North America. Disney's live-action Moana added another $10.5 million this weekend, good enough for second place.
36: It's good to see them fighting again.
37: It sure is.
35: Well, Toy Story 5, another Disney release, took in another $10 million. Disney is the parent company of ABC. Mike Dubusky, ABC News.
27: The Fed will make a decision on interest rates on Wednesday. Here's ABC's Rena Roy.
0: The broader expectation is the Fed holds steady while watching to see whether higher energy prices start spilling into core inflation, meaning there is a chance we could see a rate hike later this year.
27: Mortgage rates already up. Average rate for a 30-year fix now 6.58%. German authorities say the suspect in the deadly Berlin Pride attack that killed one person and left 29 hurt was shot and killed by police 24 hours after the attack. Abdul Balot is a German citizen with Lebanese roots. Prosecutors say he tried to join the militant Islamic State group. Palm Springs, California, always hot, but it could hit 120 degrees next weekend. I'm Wayne Cabot, ABC News.
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0: 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Now, here's the man who's been recognized as radio's best. The recipient of not one, but two prestigious Marconi Awards for his broadcast excellence. The one and only, Bill Cunningham.
1: Bill Cunningham, the great American. Steve Gorham is the executive director of the Climate Science Coalition of America, author of four great books on energy, climate change, and sustainable development, over 100,000 in print. Latest one is Green Breakdown, the Coming Renewable Energy Failure. And once again, Steve Gorham, welcome to the Bill Cunningham Show. You have a great column up on the so-called data centers. And first of all, Kathy Hochul and some others hate them. In fact, they're in the state of Ohio. I live in Ohio. And about 65% of Ohioans, at the first blush, don't like data centers. I don't know why, but we need information upon which we can cast an informed ballot based upon actual facts. For those listening, what is a data center? Where are they? And what do they seek to do? Give me a full report.
2: Hey, Bill. Great to join you again. Yeah, data centers are the, I guess, the heart of the artificial intelligence revolution that we entered into about 3 years ago, and it's growing all the time, and people are using AI for all sorts of different things. AI is handled in data centers, and a data center is like a big warehouse, but it's filled with servers and boards and graphics processing units that run artificial intelligence. It used to be that data centers were running the internet and cloud storage, but increasingly they're running these AI systems. And so we have these things being built all over the place to support AI. And you're right, about 65-70% of people in the U.S. are afraid of them, think it's a bad idea. They've been getting a lot of bad press. But they're being built all over, and I think the builders are getting smarter about working with people as well. Right. Start of 2024, we had about 2,700 data centers in the United States. Now that's over 4,300 and continues to grow. My numbers are from a group called USA Data Centers. Ohio now has 205 data centers and built 53 of them in the last 2 years. That's up about 88% from the prior. So we have these being built all over the country, and there's all kinds of bad press about them. We could talk about what people should be concerned about.
1: Right.
2: But they are a fact of life right now.
1: And in
2: about
1: fact,
2: 4% of
1: please.
2: Go ahead.
1: We need them because all that I have devices, one in my left hand, one's in front of me, laptop off to the side. 10 years ago, yep, I had only one device. Now I got multiple devices. I know that AI is going to solve many cancer difficulties. In fact, cancer trials go through an AI application, and it runs through billions of possibilities. It's wonderful as far as those issues. So why does it have such a negative connotation? Give me the two or three reasons people are frightened of the unknown.
2: Well, I think the progressives have come out against it, and a lot of the regular people as well. So there's some reasons. First off, I think the data center builders, and we're talking now the people that are the hyperscalers, we're talking Amazon and Meta and Microsoft and Google and Oracle. I think they went and built a lot of these data centers without the people really knowing about it. And they had non-disclosure agreements, and they didn't disclose them. And then people found all of a sudden they had these big data centers near the residential areas. And they're like big warehouses. You know, nobody wants a warehouse next to their house.
1: Yes.
2: And then they've gotten a lot of bad press as well. There's a lot of press saying they're using too much power and your electric bills are going up. They're using too much water and your water prices are going to go up. There'll be water shortages. And then we have the green folks, of course, saying, well, they're using too much electricity and they're causing man-made global warming. So we've had a whole bunch of people come out against them. As a matter of fact, Representative Ocasio-Cortez and Senator Bernie Sanders had actually introduced a bill a couple months ago to try and ban all data center construction in the United States. So, you know, there's been a lot of folks that have come out against them, and there's a lot of misinformation. Now, the good news is these people building these data centers are being more sensible. They're starting to talk to the local communities, let them know what they're doing. pointing out that in many places they're building their own power plants.
1: Yes.
2: And in that case, your electricity prices aren't going up if they're building their own plants. There are also ways to minimize the water use so it doesn't affect local communities. And then, of course, they should be built out in areas that are not next to residences. They should be zoned industrial and maybe out a little bit, not right next to the city. So the good thing is the people building these centers are doing a better job of informing people and working with local communities. So that is the good news. But this is something that's happening.
1: Let's get into this. In Ohio, for example, we have more water than we can ever use. Between the Ohio River, Great and Little Miami, Lake Erie, we got all the water in the world. Places like Arizona, Colorado, they got some difficulties. And I'm told by a little birdie out of the White House they're about to have an executive order, an EO, that requires all new data centers be energy positive for the electrical grid. In other words, maybe modular nukes or something of that character, but going forward, Trump's going to require these data centers to be a positive, and unused energy must go into the grid. And up to this point, that's not been the case.
2: Well, this is already in process. Mr. Trump came up with something called the Ratepayer Protection Plan, and back in February, all the big hyperscalers signed this. Meta and Oracle and Amazon and Google, they all agreed that they would pay for any increase in electricity costs.
1: Okay.
2: Now we also have the utilities that are signing the Ratepayer Protection Plan. We have utilities all across the country, and even state governors are signing these. So the data centers now are working to, in many cases, what they're doing is building their own power plants right on site. And what these are typically are gas-fired power plants. So they're not taking electricity from the grid. If it's a big data center, they're taking it. They're building their own power plant, and this will keep rates from going up for consumers. Now, as far as water, there's a lot of misrepresentation in the press, and there are several different ways to cool. You need water typically to cool servers, the boards, and the AI systems, unless it's a small data center. I was in one near Houston recently. They didn't use any water at all. It was all air cooled, but if you just bring in water and you do evaporative cooling, you keep evaporating water and you use a lot of water, that's not the way a data center should be designed. More and more now is they're putting in contained systems where they use water to cool the boards and the servers, but then that water is captured within a closed system, it condenses, and they reuse it again.
1: Okay.
2: And when you do that, you don't use much water. And then there's people are actually coming out with systems that are using that are non-conducting fluids, so you don't use any water at all. They're using fluids to handle the boards. Now, the key for communities, states, and counties is that the people building data centers have to be transparent. They need to tell them what they're doing in terms of power and water, and if they do that, then they want to make sure that the water is being recycled and they're not using a lot of water, and if it's a big data center, they're building their own power plant. So this can be done,
1: sure.
2: And it is, more and more of the people building data centers are working with the local communities, so that's a good side.
1: And the other issue is the Democrats will latch on to this issue, and the big race locally, Sherrod Brown is an alkalite, a Democratic socialist, trending toward, my God, communism, who thinks data centers are evil, same as Governor Hochul. She has issued an executive order banning large data centers in the state of New York. So are states, once again, like blue states, going to lose out in this because the rates are going to be higher because of the policies of the government in those states? And since in Ohio, for example, we were selected by Joe Kernan of CNBC as the number one state in the nation for new businesses. And it's because partially we're open to the idea of data centers as long as it's positive for the average consumer. So tell the American people, what is Hochul doing, plus many other blue state governors, which is hurting the residents?
2: The blue states are falling behind because they're trying to ban data centers or now New York passed a temporary statewide ban, Governor Hochul. That's the first state in the nation. But if you look at where these data centers are being built, it's not in the blue states. In the last 2 years, California's built 20 data centers, but that's only a 7% increase. New York's only built 6 data centers in 2 years. Colorado only 1. Massachusetts has built 0 data centers And you have places like Indiana where they built 84 new right. data centers, Ohio, right. 53.
1: Yes.
2: In Texas, they built over 206 data centers. And part of the reason is these states still allow gas-fired power plants to power them. And that's the big winner right now. People are building a lot of gas plants. In Illinois, for example, they're banning gas plants. And so, why would you go build a data center there? You can't do it with wind and solar. You have to have 7-day, 24-hour power. So, yeah, in general, there are some blue states that are a little bit of an exception. Virginia is one. They've been building a lot. But a lot of these blue states are going to lose out on the economy. And there's huge amounts of jobs, huge amounts of tax revenue, and a lot of economic growth.
1: And Trump's rate payer protection plan is the key. The citizens, especially in states like Ohio, have got to understand when important elections come up. We got a big one in November that the Democratic Socialists want to go back to the horse and buggy era, and Republicans, whether it's in Ohio with DeWine or many other states, Indiana, Governor Braun's doing a great job there. We're going to have lower rates. And for example, this is a different matter. I just filled up my gas tank, my Chevy Blazer, $3.49 a gallon. And in the Midwest, that's what it is. The national average is high because of the blue states. And business is bad in the blue states. And these data centers create thousands of jobs to begin with, and then hundreds or thousands of jobs going forward. And as long as they're a net positive for the grid, that's wonderful for business. And in states like Ohio, Indiana, Kentucky, we have more water than we can ever use, and we can keep the water cooled aspects of these data centers. And it puts to work thousands of Americans living in those areas. And the big sucking sound will be jobs coming out of the blue states like Illinois and maybe Maine and certainly New York and California, correct? The sucking sound is the economic activity leaving the blue states for the red ones.

0: because she doesn't want the profits to go to the big people. She wants the money to go to the little people, redistributed. And then Bernie Sanders has called for the federal government to seize 50% ownership of all big AI companies. So, you know, there's always a reason to make government bigger, and AI is the newest one.
1: Well, you have a great column on, and also Canadian Prime Minister Mark Carney. Of course, all of us have gotten quite a bit of smoke from Canada, and he's retreating from climate control policies. Is Mark Carney, our Canadian, seeing the light?
0: Yeah, this is really a big story. Mark Carney, the new prime minister, says that the climate plan under Justin Trudeau was too expensive and too divisive. He's taken off the emission requirements for energy companies, for oil and gas. And this is huge. Mark Carney was appointed by UN Secretary General Antonio Guterres in 2019. Carney was the United Nations Special Envoy for Climate Action and Finance. And he served in that position at the UN for 6 years. He was a big climate change promoter. And now he's prime minister in Canada. And he's saying, well, you know, our emissions are going to go up, but we want better policy. So it's really a huge change. And we're seeing this really all over. It's part of the green breakdown that I talk about in my book. And people are moving away from climate alarmism and net zero energy.
1: One other issue is modular type small nuclear power plants. Right now, yeah. It's close. They've been used on U.S. Nuclear-powered submarines for about 50 years. It's slow rolling out. Explain how that's going to solve maybe most of our electricity problems in the future, these modular nukes.
0: Yeah, well, one of the reasons they've been putting gas in is they can do it quickly. All these guys want to put up these data centers in 2 or 3 years. And the big nuclear plants have taken a long time. Some of them have taken 10 years or so. But last May, President Trump signed 4 executive orders on nuclear, and one of them said he wanted to quadruple our nuclear capacity by 2050. And they've also funded, I think, 11, I guess they're providing loans for 11 small modular reactor plants across the country. 4 of those are now up and running as demonstrators. So there's a possible big new nuclear transition, and we may see these data centers powered by small modular reactors. You know, the thing is, it's still a little bit experimental, so they have to get these things up. They have to get the costs down. But the idea here, again, is you would build these in a factory, these SMRs. You'd be able to put them on a truck or on a train and bring them to the site where they're going to be set up. And so they should be able to get the cost down and the time to build down. But we'll just have to see. You know, we hope that occurs, but still a little bit experimental.
1: And you have a great column about the AI revolution is leaving green energy states way behind. And it's more expensive. In fact, I have another column here which relates to what you're saying, Steve Gorham. And that is CNBC, not exactly a conservative outlet, has listed the 10 least affordable states to live in America and the 10 best states to live in America. And may I say the best states to live in affordability and utilities are about one of the 7 or 8 measurements. Is number 1 Missouri, Ohio, Alabama, affordable, West Virginia, Kansas, Iowa, Wyoming, North and South Dakota, Kentucky, and Tennessee. And you can guess which are the most expensive states to live in. And they're all, shall we say, blue states, very expensive, which are number 1 is California, Colorado, Hawaii, Oregon, New York, Rhode Island, Connecticut, Washington, and Illinois. All have above average rents, lack of job creation, and utility expenses, plus insurance costs. And so, you know, the people are voting with their feet to leave the blue states for the red ones. Here it is.
0: Well, they are in Illinois, by the way. Illinois built a few data centers, but they also have this law that says if you have a gas plant or a coal plant, you got to shut it down by as early as 2030. And so we just have a case here. They have a gas plant called the Elwood Power Plant, 1.3 gigawatts. And the company got the message they have to shut it down by 2030. So they said, well, we're not going to wait. No. So they're taking the plant and they're putting it on trucks and they're shipping it down to Texas. Flatbed trucks, this whole gas-fired power plant. So Texas is building all these data centers and needs power. And by the way, it's hard to get a gas turbine. The lead times have gotten to be long. But they're taking power plants right out of Illinois. And if these green states say, hey, you know, you can't use a gas power plant, they're all going to head to red states, and they're going to put them up there next to data centers.
1: And the blue states, cost of living skyrockets.

0: a run. Steve Gorham, how do the American people get a hold of you and your columns and your book? Where are things? Where are they?
1: Yeah, they can get my book, Green Breakdown, from my website, Steve Gorham, GOREHAM.com. If they buy my books there, I'll send them a signed copy. And Green Breakdown, in addition to having the science and economics, it's a color paperback. It's got about 150 color sidebars, which are real headlines. Here's one. A Swedish scientist advocates eating humans to combat climate change. There's actually a professor that would give lectures, and then at the end he would ask the audience whether they're willing to try human flesh.
0: Cannibals. Cannibalism by the left. That's good stuff. Got to run. Steve Gorham, your wonderful executive director of Climate Science Coalition. Once again, thanks for coming on the Bill Cunningham Show. Steve,
1: thank you, Bill.
0: You're a great American. The truth will set us free. Thank you, Steve. All right, let's continue with more. Bill Cunningham, the great American, live with you every Sunday night.
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0: Hi, Billy Cunningham. 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

0: the Great American. Of course, what's happening now in Israel is germane to the world, especially to the United States. It seems like every week or two there's new events taking place. Instead of finishing the job, I think President Trump is pussyfooting around when he shouldn't be. Recently, the last 10 to 14 days, we have brought military power to bear in Iran, which he should have done back in February and March. A man with perspective on this is David Rubin, former mayor of Shiloh, Israel. He's in Israel now. He's the president and founder of the Shiloh Israel Children's Fund and former mayor of Shiloh. And David Rubin, welcome again to the Bill Cunningham Show. And all I can say is here we go again. We've had some massive bombing of parts of Iran. I had a military expert on today saying this is only the beginning because there's so many other targets we could hit that would fundamentally change the outcome of the war. We have the Houthis are now being incentivized to attack especially Saudi Arabian oil tankers on the other side over in the Red Sea. We have the news out of Saudi Arabia. I hope it's true. Who knows? That Saudi Arabia wants to join the Abraham Accords. Saudi Arabia wants peace, which will send the message to the other Gulf states. And so from your perspective, David Rubin, in Israel as we speak, what's the status of the conflict now with Iran? Plus, I want to play for you the words of the foreign minister of Iran for those who think they're about to capitulate. Give me a full report.
1: Okay. All right. First of all, Saudi Arabia. The United States has agreed, or at least the Trump administration has agreed to allowing Saudi Arabia to have a civil nuclear program,
0: right,
1: meaning no weapons, nuclear reactors, and the American companies would help with that. But a condition was placed on them that they have to agree to join the Abraham Accords. Okay, we don't have an official word saying that they want to join the Abraham Accords. But we do know that it's something that they see some advantage to. Whether they're willing to have the courage and go forward with it, despite strong opposition from many Muslim countries, we will see. We will see what happens with that. As far as President Trump going forward in terms of the strikes on Iran, look, I could break it down very simply for you. If the main goal is to get Iran to agree to a nuclear deal, then he's going about it, or he thinks he's going about it in the right way, because he's every day a little bit more power and, kind of threatening them. On the other hand, if the goal is to win this war and to win it quickly,
0: yes, yes,
1: then what he really should be doing is be just going in full force.
0: Yes.
1: Tell them, you lost your chances for a deal. There will not be a deal unless we dictate the terms. Unconditional surrender. We want to see those white flags flying. And if they don't agree with it, well, we'll bring in our allies, namely Israel, which is really the only one that the Iranians fear in this area, in this region. But that needs to be done.
0: Yes.
1: That is how you win a war.
0: Yes.
1: And the purpose is not to win a deal. The purpose should be to win a war. And I'm telling you right here on the Bill Cunningham Show, which should be listened to by everyone across the country. If you go in full force and you win the war decisively and you see those white flags going up in Iran and you put into power a friendly government in Iran, you will see that it will help Trump enormously at the polls in November.
0: Yes.
1: And almost immediately, it will bring a sharp reduction in the price of oil.
0: Yes.
1: And the price of gasoline.
0: Yes.
1: So that's what I think needs to be done.
0: Well, David Rubin, you and I on the same page because you and I don't matter. But my president, February 28th, launched it. 6 weeks later, he stopped it. And it was resuming about a week or 10 days ago. It seems to me like about 3 months went by. And without much going on other than negotiations. And I want to share with you the words of the foreign minister of Iran, who said several hours ago, any aggression against Iran, including our infrastructure, will compel a powerful and decisive response. Those who contribute to such aggression, whatever the kind of support, will also be considered as legitimate targets. So here we are, and according to Donald Trump and Marco Rubio, I think it's in the Philippines, both of them have said Iran is begging to come to the table. They want a deal. They want to talk. I would say we're not talking. We want no deal. We want unconditional surrender. So when the foreign minister of Iran says, well, we have a lot of fight left in us. We're going to keep fighting and killing people, including their own citizens. Many were hung about 2 days ago, including two teenage boys were hung in public square in Tehran. On one hand, you got Trump and Rubio saying, boy, they want a deal real bad. On the other hand, the foreign minister of Iran says, we're going to have a powerful and decisive response to America and everyone else. Both those things cannot be true, because I want unconditional surrender. We won, you lost. And I want statements from all the government officials that we were wrong. We're not going to kill Jews and Muslims and Christians anymore. We want a peaceful civilian government. And until that happens, how can you say on one hand, Trump says again yesterday and I think this morning, that they want a deal so bad they can taste it. On the other hand, the foreign minister says, let's stay at war. Both can't be true.
1: Yeah, well, it's true. They keep saying that. They keep saying it. Trump keeps repeating that over and over. And now Rubio said it as well. And, of course, J.D. Vance, you know, who only wants to negotiate. He doesn't want anything else. And even though his negotiations failed miserably, the bottom line is they could talk about Iran wanting a deal. Right. The Iranians know how to play this game. They know how to play the game. They understand Trump. They understand Americans. They understand that Americans are burned from, you know, from the Vietnam syndrome that hasn't gone away yet. And it's not going to go away until there is a decisive American victory overseas. And that's really what it comes down to, that there has to be a decisive victory. And yes, Bill, stop. Let's let them stop talking about how badly Iran wants a deal. Who the hell cares about making a deal with a bunch of despots who want to bring tyranny and have brought tyranny to their people, slaughtering 40 to 50,000 of them within a matter of just a few days. I mean, we're not talking about rational, sane people. We're not talking about people who are reasonable. This isn't we're not talking about an agreement between the United States and Canada or Switzerland and Austria. We're talking about a despotic regime that wants to kill its own people, that wants to kill every American soldier and every Israeli soldier and civilian that they can get their hands on. And we need to respond accordingly. You know, that's what I'm hoping for, that Trump and Rubio, who are two of the most sensible people in the administration, that they will come to that understanding. If they haven't already, they may have already. And they're just playing the game from two sides, because they know that a lot of Americans like to hear talk about negotiations.
0: Maybe Trump's made that evaluation about losing the midterms, which I don't think is necessarily going to happen. I had a guest on the other day who talked about the Republicans in the House have locked up about 213 seats of the 218. They need five of the next 17, so who knows what's going to happen there. When the Trumpster said a couple nights ago, pay attention to this. If you hit another ship, we're going to take out a power plant. Hit another ship, we're going to take out a bridge. Religious fanatics don't care about bridges and power plants. What they want to do is be killed as part of their jihad, to spend time in heaven with that imam coming out of a Om somewhere in Iraq. They don't care about a bridge or a power plant. They want to kill and die. It reminds me of Adolf Hitler. I saw this thing on the History Channel. In the last few months of the war, as the Russians were coming in from the east and the Americans coming in from the west, it was obvious what was going to happen to Berlin. He had an opportunity of standing down, unconditional surrender to the west, and all right, we quit fighting, put up the... He wanted none of that. In fact, he wanted to die and be killed, so Adolf Hitler took his own life with a shot to the head and also some cyanide tablets in his mouth. And he didn't care about the German people. He wanted to take them down with him. And that's the attitude of these religious fanatics that are homicidal, suicidal, and genocidal. They want to die and they want to kill. And the idea they're going to care about a bridge or a power plant, they couldn't care less about water ports. They want to die, they want to be killed, and they want to murder you. And so it concerns me when the president says, well, this will be tit for tat. You do this, we'll take out a bridge. You do that, we'll take out a power plant. Can you smell what I'm cooking?
1: Yeah, oh, for sure, for sure. And you're absolutely right. However, there is another side of it, which is that the Iranian regime holds to power through its economy. And if they're able to maintain that oil income coming in all the time, and they're able to enrich themselves and to pay the salaries of all of the soldiers, of those many, many, you know, soldiers, hundreds of thousands of soldiers that they have in the Iranian Revolutionary Guards, if they're able to finance that whole war machine, then they're going to stay in power. If the oil is taken away from them and used strictly to support the United States war effort, then they're going to think twice and possibly start leaving the country as Khomeini, the younger Khomeini, has already done, supposedly, according to reports,
0: right,
1: intelligence estimates that we have.
0: Right.
1: So you watch. If President Trump gives the order to take control of their oil industry, completely take control of it and continue selling it, but have the United States receive those revenues to pay for the war effort, you will see the price of oil go way down, and you will also see members of the regime start fleeing the country, and members of the Iranian Revolutionary Guard start abandoning ship. You just watch that. If that happens, then those will be the results, and prices of gas will go down, and the GOP will win decisively in November.
0: Here we are at the end of July. You and I had this conversation back in March and April. You got to win the war. Unconditional surrender. No negotiations in Islamabad. Don't issue press releases talking about we're going to destroy the great Satan. None of that. And I just have a thought that maybe the Trumpster is getting bad advice, or secondly, he knows he's in trouble from his perspective in November. And the American people need to be told there will be short-term pain for long-term gain. And when you have a little bit of pain at the pump, and let's face it, gas is less expensive now in America, even this weekend, than it was under Joe Biden. Most of Joe Biden's term, gasoline was $3.50 to $4 a gallon. In the Midwest, where I am, Mayor David Rubin, it's about $3.50 a gallon, and you have to average in all the Californians in New York. That's why nationally it's above $4 a gallon. But where I live, it's pretty good. It's pretty great. And we handle our own needs. But it just... lastly, before you go, Imam Dani is a character in New York City. You have a column about this, that he wants to arrest Netanyahu, but not the terrorist who did October the 7th. How does that play in Israel?
1: Well, we understand what an extreme Muslim is. And when you combine it with socialism, which is what's happening with people like Mamdani and that guy in Michigan,
0: yeah,
1: who's running for the Senate,
0: Abdul,
1: and of course, yes, Abdul, and Ilhan Omars and Rashida Tlaibs and all of those. When you put them all together, you have a socialist radical Muslim, which is about the worst thing for the United States of America. And so it's important to understand. Mamdani cannot arrest Netanyahu. Netanyahu, our prime minister here in Israel, will come to the United States,
0: yeah,
1: will speak out forcefully,
0: sure,
1: at the United Nations and elsewhere, as he always does. And Mamdani is just full of hot air. And he knows that anti-Semitism in his city is rising considerably because of him. And he also knows that his city is going to be falling apart pretty soon because he doesn't have the slightest idea what he's doing. We in Israel know about socialism. Israel was founded or refounded in 1948 with a socialist economy. And we did away with that, thank God, around the year 1980. And since then, we've developed a free market, high-tech economy that's doing great, despite the wars. So Mamdani can continue to breathe and blow out his hot air. We're not paying too much attention to it.
0: Lastly, I watched General Jack Keane on Fox News this morning talk about CENTCOM has the ability over about a 30-day period to destroy the country of Iran and take over the oil. And it just concerns me when the Trumpster talks about incrementalism. Incrementalism is the Vietnam War. Incrementalism is what happened in Iraq and Afghanistan. Incrementalism is what's going to destroy this. We need to pay a little bit up front for great long-term gain. And the last thing we should do is play a little pussyfoot and tit for tat. You do this, we'll do that. You do unconditional surrender. We win, you lose. And if that happens, the world's going to be a much better place. Well, once again, please go ahead.
1: Let me just say this for a second. We have an expression from Jewish wisdom, which is in Hebrew it says emor ma'at aseh harbeh, which means say little but do a lot.
0: Yeah.
1: Okay, that's what we need from Washington right now.
0: Kind of like Teddy Roosevelt. Carry a big stick. Right now, we need from Trump to win this thing, and don't talk about incrementalism. Once again, Mayor David Rubin, what is the website of your Children's Defense Fund there in Shiloh, Israel?
1: IsraelChildren.org. That's IsraelChildren.org.
0: All right. Once again, Mayor David Rubin, thanks for coming on the Bill Cunningham Show. You're a great American and a great Jew. Thank you very much.
1: Thank you, Bill.
0: God bless America and Israel. Let's continue with more. Bill Cunningham, the Great American, live with you every Sunday night.
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0: Hi, Billy Cunningham, the Great American. Thanks for listening tonight. I want to thank the four or five new radio stations I have in Memphis and in Paducah, Kentucky, and two in the great state of Maine. Hopefully what I have to say and what you have to say on Sunday nights may affect that race. And Susan Collins, shall we say, is not my favorite Republican. She's in the same category as Lisa Murkowski. Susan Collins, by the way, voted to impeach the president, voted against the big, beautiful bill, but she represented her state of Maine, and she's a damn sight better than the alternative. Also want to thank tonight David Rubin for reporting from Israel what's happening in America's best friend in the Middle East and more, and also the great Jeff Cruer. See what happens next week, and I'll be back together next Sunday night. But right now, Iran is threatening Ukraine. We'll see what happens on Tuesday. Bill Cunningham, the Great American, with you and all great Americans every Sunday night.

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4: From ABC News, I'm Wayne Cabot. Multiple people have been shot in gunfire near Seattle's iconic Space Needle. The Seattle Center was hosting a food festival drawing 350,000 attendees over 3 days of community events, according to its website. Election confusion. 100 days before the midterms, a federal court this weekend said 23 Democratic-led states do not have to follow a Trump executive order requiring the Postal Service make a list of approved voters. The First Circuit Court of Appeals affirming states are responsible constitutionally for federal elections, ruling against federal meddling. This affects 23 states that sued. Not clear if the USPS must carry out Trump's order in the other states, Republican-led states. Blaming Republicans for gas over $4 a gallon, Democrat leader Hakeem Jeffries at a campaign rally in Bethlehem, Pennsylvania.
5: They told you they'd stop spending money on stupid wars in the Middle East. They promised to bring energy prices down by 50% and get gas below $2 a gallon. The exact opposite has happened.
4: A quiet weekend in the Iran war has oil lower, but with new pressure.
6: The Houthis, an Iranian proxy group in Yemen, have opened a new front targeting Saudi oil exports, claiming they hit state-run oil operations in the Saudi kingdom. They've also declared a maritime blockade on Saudi-linked shipping in the Red Sea's Bab el-Mandeb Strait, which serves as a vital trade route. Mike Dubusky, ABC News, New York.
4: Theaters are adding showtimes trying to meet demand for The Odyssey. Problem is, people want to see it in IMAX 70 millimeters, and there are only 41 IMAX screens worldwide. Most of those theaters are sold out through September. This weekend, the second weekend of North American sales, it took in $87 million. The global take so far, $640 million. 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
4: 300,000 people is how many people have been chased out of their homes from wildfires in France and Spain. For perspective, 300,000 is the population of Orlando, Cincinnati, Pittsburgh. One fire is 9 miles away from the wine city of Bordeaux. 24 hours after someone drove a van into a pride celebration, killing a man, German police killed the suspect. In Berlin, ABC's Britt Klenet.
11: Police say that officers fired at the man after he rushed towards them with a knife and that he died at the scene. Now, that's in the western part of the city in Spandau. And it followed a massive search operation to find this suspect. Authorities saying that all signs indicate that it was an Islamist terror attack and that the suspect did have a criminal history.
4: White House border czar Tom Homan says that ICE vetting under review now after the fatal ICE-involved shootings in Houston and Maine that happened this month. Pressed on CNN about the status of the officers involved in the Maine and Texas shootings, Homan said he wasn't sure. The New York Times says DNC chair Ken Martin was reported to HR for throwing a phone toward a subordinate. As pressure builds in a campaign where Democrats are in debt, the DNC has about $16 million in the bank, but is carrying roughly $18 million in debt. The Republican committee has $128 million in the bank. I'm Wayne Cabot, ABC News.
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0: Good evening, everyone. You're in the right place at the right time. This is Coast to Coast AM, blasting out of the Mojave Desert like a Scirocco, blazing across the land, slamming into your radio like a supercharged nanoparticle of unobtainium. Greetings from the boldest, bawdiest, most outrageous city in the world, the planetary capital of sun, fun, sin, sex, and secrets, my not-so-humble hometown, Las Vegas, Nevada. My name is George Knapp, your occasional host, designated driver of the airwaves, and moderator of tonight's upcoming cacophonous cavalcade of conversation. But shaking out there, we are broiling here in the desert southwest. Yes, July is always a hot month here. Temperatures, though, are 5 to 10 degrees hotter than usual right now. Officially 114 or so the last couple of days, but in some neighborhoods, like mine, it's been as high as 118. I've read that about a third of the country is likewise broiling as a massive heat dome has settled over much of the USA, and areas that would normally be cooler are actually on fire. Oregon, Washington, British Columbia burning. Huge wildfires gobbling up forests and all the critters who live in them. Same is true in Europe, too, which has also been pummeled by heat waves and drought. Huge sections of France and Spain are burning tonight. More than 300,000 people have been evacuated from their homes. I'm also told there is a huge wildfire north of here on the periphery of a little place called Area 51 right now. Mother Nature's having a moment for sure. I hope that wherever you are, you're safe, you're inside, and your AC is cranking. For the next 4 hours, we'll keep you company with guests and topics that are both exhilarating and a little scary, too. In the first half tonight, Dr. Diana Pasulka, professor of religious studies, who's taken a deep dive into UFO experiences, how they may relate to spiritual beliefs, near-death experiences, our concepts of the afterlife and heaven and angels and demons, is back with a stunningly original work that explores the possibility of apocalyptic prophecies, the emergence of AI, the likely scenarios for what we humans are about to evolve into, assuming we don't blow ourselves up, an emerging consensus on the true nature of consciousness, all mixed into one big stew pot. Her new book, The Others, is crammed with just mind-bending, thought-provoking, cutting-edge ideas and concepts. Some of them are pretty dark. Diana joins us a few minutes from now. In the second half, a somewhat different view of what could lie ahead for humanity, ideas for expanding human potential, in particular, our latent, perhaps inherent, psychic abilities. Hakeem Eisler is one of the principals in something called the Psi Games, created to seek out and nurture your psychic talents. He's also a martial artist and a security consultant. He published an author, and you may have seen him on TV naked. I'll explain that a little bit later. Hakeem joins us 2 hours from now. Webmaster Alec Fernandez and I have pulled together our usual assortment of items and oddities culled from news media around the world. We call it Knapp's News. You can find it on the Coast to Coast AM website. Among the stories there tonight, a think piece about what it means to be alive. What is it that separates living things from, say, rocks? The answer might seem obvious, but this story digs a little deeper into what it means to be alive, what criteria separate living things from non-living. And I think it's an interesting piece to think about as we hear from our first guest tonight. Also there, an intriguing story about the coldest stars in the universe and why some scientists think those stars might be surrounded by humongous alien superstructures built to harness the energy of entire stars. There's a story about animal personalities. They do have them. If you got a dog or a cat or any other kind of animal, this explains how those personalities develop. It's a fun read. And a new study about bird languages around the world, the amazing similarities in how they communicate. Also, a kind of a grim prediction, as crazy and dangerous as the climate has been this year, it looks like 2027 could be even worse because of the strength of this El Nino, strongest ever recorded, some say, and why that will mean drastic changes around the world next year. Those stories and more in Knapp's News. While you're on the website, check out how to become a Coast Insider. The cost is about 15 cents a day if you subscribe for a year. Gives you access to a huge smorgasbord of content, interviews, programs, including the Art Bell Vault. You can listen anytime you want, as often as you want. It's a great deal. So, too, is a subscription to Beyond Belief. That's George Norrie's television program in which he interviews fascinating guests, similar to what he does so well here on the radio. With that, let's assume the position. Bring in the dog and the cat and the pot-bellied pig. Put on a pot of Joe, slide your bod into those silky summer jammies and your toes into your best bunny slippers. Plop yourself down in a comfy spot, turn down the lights, and turn up the radio, because we're about ready to rumble. In a moment, Diana Pasolka, The Others. I'm George Knapp, and this is Coast to Coast AM.
1: We have a great story from someone who's helped themselves to heal by using the botanical known as Carnivora. And we have a guest right now. Her name is Joni Nichols. This is quite a story.
2: Yes, it is. And Robert, my adventure started about 7 years ago. I was a mess. I had numerous infections. My hair was falling out all over the furniture. Mm-hmm. One of the scariest things was that my legs were swelling up out of control. It came to a head. Within 24 hours, I had gone into a coma.
1: Holy tamale.
2: Mom and Dad decided to get me Carnivora's six-week program.
1: And at what point that you started this series did you notice, hey, something might be getting better?
2: Within two weeks, Robert. The first thing I noticed was that I felt better waking up. Then I noticed that my hair wasn't all over the furniture. I'm like excited.
1: It's like you said that within about 6 weeks, your legs were no longer swelling?
2: Within 2 weeks.
1: And she credits all of it to her Carnivora protocol, the B program, where she's using the Carnivora extract, the lymph drainage product. 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Joni, thanks for being with us. I'd love to hear from you again.
2: Great.
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0: Dr. Diana Walsh-Pasolka is a professor of religious studies at the University of North Carolina, Wilmington. She's the author of the best-selling books American Cosmic Encounters and the new one, The Others. It's the third book in her trilogy examining UFOs, religious experience, and technology. Diana, it is great to be able to speak with you again.
7: It's great to be here. So happy to talk to you again, George.
0: I finished your book today. I think I'm going to have to read it again just to let it sink in. I mean, you pack so much into it, bringing together seemingly disparate threads about spiritual beliefs and traditions and experiences, modern UFO encounters, psychic phenomena, apocalyptic visions from philosophers and sci-fi writers, and the perils and promise of current technology, the digital age, and especially AI. And somehow all that fits together in kind of a seamless narrative that's both disturbing and almost hopeful at times. I'm not sure how you pulled that off.
7: Yeah, it was a pretty intense book to write, and I think that's correct. Disturbing and hopeful at times. I think I end hopefully.
0: Yes, yeah, a little dash of it there. I will jump into the specifics of the book in a minute. I want to start with you, and can you tell our viewers how a professor of religious studies get started jumping into UFO world in the first place? And I ask it in this context, for as long as I've been chasing the subject, we've heard skeptics and debunkers in particular, some of them very prominent, explaining it all away by saying these poor UFO witnesses, these faithful believers, they're really just seeking religion. They have a hole in their lives and they fill it with alien stories, space brothers here to save us from ourselves, poor ignorant souls. And they use that kind of with a wave of their hand, dismiss all the testimony. The kind of stories that you have heard face to face from so many witnesses. What do you say to them?
7: Yeah, well, I have to say that I was like them. Okay, so George, I think that we first spoke in 2019 when American Cosmic came out. And right. Of course, this was before what we see happening now, which is really amazing and something that I thought would be way further into the future. But I started So I started with my first book, American Cosmic, in 2012. And I was a professor who was looking at how technology shifts belief in religion. And I thought that the topic of UFOs was a really good example of that. And so I started, and I was a disbeliever. I did not believe in UFOs, and started to get into the topic. And within 6 months, realized that there was a government program that was actually studying UFOs. And I started to meet these people. They actually reached out to me. So for those who don't know, I am a professor of Catholic history. And so I studied most of my life angel events, angel contact events in the Christian tradition. And I saw a correlation between, you know, things that come down from the sky, like angels and deities and things like that, with modern day reports of UFOs. So I made that connection. I didn't expect to find that there was evidence of UFOs. And so that's what got me into it. And I remember our discussion back then, we were talking about, will the government ever like come out and talk about this? Well, look at where we're at now. It's amazing.
3: Well, it's amazing that so much has come out, but there's still so much to say. And I wonder, you know, part of what I hope has changed your mind on this are the experiences and the stories you hear face to face from experiencers. You share some of those in this book, but I'm sure you must have heard hundreds by now.
7: Yeah, I'm pretty sure I've heard thousands by now. So, you know, I've been studying this for a very long time. And the people who I was interested in learning more about were those people who were on, not just on the periphery of ufology and so forth, but the scientists who had been recruited to study via the what's now called the Legacy Program. And so these people were like Gary Nolan's one of them. He was featured in my American Cosmic as a pseudonym at the time to protect his career, and a couple of people who were involved in the study of UFOs and so forth per the government. So these folks were not just experiencers, but also people who had evidence of, physical evidence, radar reports, and more than that, the kind of technologies. So by this time, yes. And within, you know, a year, I went from disbeliever to, okay, this is absolutely the case. How do I write about this as an academic now? I'm just going to have to say there's too much evidence to say that this isn't real.
3: You've done some digging into these so-called legacy programs. You visited a crash site in New

0: food chain, anyone for sure that knows what these are. I mean, even if there are craft embodies, doesn't necessarily mean we know they're from Alpha Centauri somewhere, right?
1: Yeah, that's right. So I think that from what I can tell, and you're right, I've met all of the folks that we see in the news, you know, public about this. And my position, George, is that I'm, you know, I wrote about this as a person who is not involved in ufology, who is not involved in the government program, and in a sense, a parallel study that confirmed what was beginning to come out. And I didn't intend to do this, by the way, it just happened that way. And I met the, you know, the Invisible College folks early on, like, you know, Jacques Vallée and so forth. And then later on, Kit Green, Hal Putoff, and Eric Davis, and various other people. But with respect to the people that might be associated with the Legacy program, you know, yeah, I think that some of these folks would be more in a position to get an idea, because they have more experience with the phenomena itself, what it is. I think that nobody knows what it is. I think that probably there are a variety, and that, you know, we have way better tools to identify things that we didn't know about before. We get this knowledge from people like Ryan Graves, you know, who's out there talking about the different types of tools that, you know, the goggles and so forth that allow him to see the spectrum of light that's, you know, that there are things out there that we can't see with our eyes, that we can benefit from tools that emphasize and enhance our sight. So we do have that kind of information as well. But, you know, the reason why I wrote the others, George, is for this reason. Exactly. You know, what is it that we're dealing with? You know, so what I found was that the people who would be in the know, when I would ask them, you know, tell me what you think the best, like, if you can give me the best science fiction book to read about this, they would always give me this book or something like Childhood Zen from Arthur C. Clarke that would talk about something that to us would be really, really hard. You know, it's easy to see, to talk about UFOs like Star Trek UFOs or things like that. It's not so easy to say, well, this thing had telepathic abilities and, you know, and it seemed to do these maneuvers that we physically can't replicate. So how science fiction is a good way, a good entry into explaining, you know, the experiences that these people have.
0: Yeah, you did a great job of weaving Arthur Clarke and other writings by other prominent people into this theme and using that as a vehicle to tell the story. I mean, Childhood's End, there's some pretty dramatic threads in that story and where it leads us to. But you make the comparison to things that really are happening right now, technology-wise.
1: Yeah, that's right. So, you know, the things that are happening right now, I heard Sam Altman talk about this actually today. He said that we're now in this. Oh, Sam Altman, by the way, is the CEO of ChatGPT. So he's an AI tech guy. And so he basically said, we are now in the singularity. We can't deny it. So the singularity, what does that have to do with UFOs, right? What does that have to do with what we're, you know, looking at now? I think that it has a lot to do with it. So when he's talking about the singularity, he's talking about something that people actually articulated back in the early 20th century. And Arthur C. Clarke articulated in Childhood's End. And what that is it looks like a supercharged, self-aware internet. Okay, that's what the singularity looks like. And so you have, you know, you have people like Lou Elizondo, and, you know, people that I had talked to in the Space Force and so forth, all of them talking in some way about how the UFO files are indicating that we're in this stage of humanity where we're opening up to another type of human being, right? We're opening up to another type of reality. And so you see UFO, you know,

0: description really converging with this idea of AI and, you know, a new form of the human being. And all of this was already talked about in the early 20th century. So that's what I do in the others. And I also utilized, you know, experiencers today and showing that these people from the early 20th century, like this Jesuit paleontologist, Taylor Desjardins, who talked about the noosphere, all of these actually do have to do with what we're seeing today in disclosure.
1: You mentioned Altman. Let's pause there for a second. You've raised great points about the future of digital technology and AI and where it's going, and Altman is right at the key, you know, key intersection there. I remember when you mentioned in your book that there was this day, I think you were at Saul conference or something, when the word gets out that Altman had been fired, and there were allegations in that company that he was hiding something about AI, that it was in fact conscious already, and you know, the cat's out of the bag kind of a thing. Where are you on consciousness of AI? Is it possible that that technology can be conscious, or your definition of consciousness probably excludes digital intelligence?
0: Well, not necessarily, but do I think AI is conscious? No, I don't think so. I think that it replicates consciousness. And, you know, and a lot of people believe that they're, when they're interacting, say, with ChatGPT or different LLMs, they're getting the idea that they're, you know, communicating with something that is self-aware and conscious, and because it replicates it so well. All right, that said, does this mean then that it won't be conscious in the future? Well, I don't actually know. I think that the people that, if we go back to the early 20th century and we look at, you know, even Arthur C. Clarke, you know, what he's proposing is that there will be a somewhat, this is what he says. He says that there's going to be some type of a melding between human beings and computers, such that AI and human beings will converge, and that is going to create kind of a self-consciousness. But right now, people are believing that it's self-conscious, and I think that's actually dangerous.
1: So it could become conscious when we meld with it. And that's one of the themes in your book, right? Is, you know, we need to hang on to what makes us us.
0: Yeah. So basically, I'm not proposing that or advocating that at all. But this is something that we have to pay attention to. And the reason why is because I'm looking at people who predicted things that actually came true. So if you look at science fiction, a lot of science fiction is like a, you know, a sort of prophetic tradition, in the sense that, you know, things, when you read science fiction, often it's about things that happen in the future, like the telephone, or, you know, if you look at 2001 A Space Odyssey, you see people utilizing technology that looks like what we're utilizing today, actually talking together. Something that looks like an iPhone and so forth. So science fiction is visionary literature of the future. So what I spent time doing in the others is I looked back, you know, because a lot of people are talking about a new form of human being today. And I looked back at early 20th century ideas and, you know, hash that out.
1: We're talking about Dr. Diana Pasulka, her book, The Others, UFOs, AI, and the Secret Forces Guiding Human Destiny. A lot of ground still to cover here. Stick around for more Coast to Coast AM.

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1: Belated birthday greetings to Linda Ronstadt. It turned 80 years young earlier this month. There she's covering one of my favorite songs that she does, a Warren Zevon cover, "For Poor Pitiful Me." We're talking with Dr. Diana Pasolka about her new book, The Others, and early in this book, she describes an encounter and conversations and interactions with one of the richest men in the world, a man whose name is now synonymous in UFO world with dark cabals who are out to grab UFO technology. We're going to get into that and more about the singularity in our next segment here on Coast to Coast AM.
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1: Diana, I want to come back to the singularity and human evolution and technology, where all that stuff is leading in a moment. But I wanted to start this segment with Peter Thiel. So yeah. I don't know if you even are aware that his name is, spoken with dreaded tones in UFO world. They figure he's the richest guy. He's only interested in the UFO subject and phenomena because he wants to get his hands on the technology and dominate the planet. You start with going to a conference that he put on, and one of the themes was the Antichrist, which is like the nickname for him. And I'm not sure if you were up on current babble in UFO world or not, but just how loaded his name happens to be right now.
6: Well, I am aware of that. Yeah, I'm aware of that. Yes. So he was, this was called Hereticon. It was a conference for so-called heretics, in a good way, though. And so he was going to present about his idea of today, of what's happening today, and if we are in a time of the Antichrist. And he described what he thought would be the system of the Antichrist. And so that was a really interesting talk and an interesting conference. But yeah, so say more there, George.
1: So, Jacques Vallée has met him, Lou Elizondo has met him, and so anybody who meets him must be on his payroll and must be in as part of the dark cabal, right?
6: No, I don't think so. I think he's
1: no,
6: just
1: I'm kidding.
6: Really
1: I'm being facetious.
6: Okay, okay.
1: Yeah.
6: I mean, no, I've, yeah.
1: His theme was really sounded really interesting. You know, the idea about technology and what's underway right now, and the possibility that some of these digital platforms and AI that we're ushering in might be, in fact, lead to some dramatic changes for humanity that we're not ready for.
6: Yeah, well, I think that that's actually my position that was, you know, he was talking about the Antichrist with respect to, and by the way, anybody could Google this and find him talking about this. So he has a talk about what he believes would be the Antichrist. It looks to me like a, you know, kind of the things that Christians have talked about in the last 30, 40 years, you know, kind of a one world government, a, you know, the appearance, you know, just as the, what the book of Revelation says, the Antichrist is going to appear to be, you know, helpful and provide us with a lot of solutions and things like that. But the thing that I thought was interesting was that he and I actually share a professor who made a huge impact on us. And this was Rene Girard. And Rene Girard was a professor at Stanford who has this amazing theory of human violence and culture. And he also talks about something called the scapegoat mechanism. And so I know that Peter knows about him very well. And so I was really interested in how social media actually takes this idea of the scapegoat, you know, with likes. And so the idea is that imitation is inherent in this is how we learn, and we tend to imitate those people who we want to be like. And so when we go on social media and we're given upvotes, likes, downvotes, you know, and dislikes and things like that, that even if they're bots, that's going to impact us. It's going to impact, if you're young, it's going to impact your self-esteem. And so this you know, peer pressure basically is what we're talking about. So we are formed through communities of peer pressure. Well, when you supercharge those through social media, you know, it can become like a cancel culture situation. And so, and not only that, but what happens within social media now is that it impacts certain types of ways of being human, like, you know, the idea of the interiority, and that we, you know, we have this interior self, you know, that's being eradicated right now through social media. So I basically suggested that if an Antichrist appeared, that it would be powered by something like social media. So that was the so when we focus on Peter Thiel, I definitely know that he's interested in you know, his group, let's put it that way, is interested in UFOs, of course. Right. Who would it? We're interested in UFOs, George.
1: Yeah. I mean, who isn't really? I mean, in a sense, I'm reading that about how human nature, the dark side of human nature, is always looking for a scapegoat. In this case, maybe Peter Thiel is being portrayed as that. And I don't think it's fair based on what you describe in this book. It was a very, I would love to have seen that conference. It's a very thoughtful kind of thing. And it's raising ideas we need to be thinking about.
6: Yeah, yeah, I think so too. So part of the book is, you know, talking about where we're at now as a humanity with AI, what that's doing to us. What is it? What's the meaning of that? But also the antidote to that. Like, if we're going to kind of survive this, you know, then what are we going to do? And I think that we have to maintain those ways of being that are being, you know, change through our interactions with the type of technologies that we have.
1: I don't know. I guess it's inevitable that the changes that are described by some of these deep thinkers are inevitable. I mean, as you note, Marshall McLuhan, you weave his ideas all through this book, and his view that technology basically it leads to our evolution as a species. It's an expansion of human senses, and the digital platforms and AI are expansions of how far we can see, what we can know, you know, and inevitably that leads us down the road to some profound changes. And, you know, some of them welcome and some of them maybe not, right?
6: Yeah, yeah, I think so. I think that, so some of the visionaries, you mentioned Marshall McLuhan, he was one of them. He's a theorist of the media who predicted that So all of these visionaries who I cover in the book predict one thing. They predict a new form of humanity. And that's what's scary, is this idea. And this is really well articulated by Arthur C. Clarke in Childhood's End. It's this networked human being. So in Childhood's End, you have kind of at the end of the human being as we know it. And what happens is the children become basically usurped or put into this networked consciousness, this type of alien. Okay, so it's an alien that surrounds the earth and basically subsumes children, and they become like one mind, like a global mind. And and this is this idea of what's happening to humans today. So that's science fiction. But these, like Marsha McLuhan, and then the you know, another person who talks about this that your listeners might know of is Ray Kurzweil.
1: Yeah, so we interviewed him here on this program years ago. Sure.
6: Yeah. Yeah. So he knows the people I'm talking about, because he was he took that paleontologist I told you about, Teilhard de Chardin. He's this French man from the early 20th century who's talking about this arrival of the global mind. He calls it the newosphere. And so he's talking about this in the 1920s. And so he's saying that this is going to happen, but he's also apocalyptic about it. He says that it's either going to be the evolution of humanity for good, or it's going to be the end of humanity. And so, you know, I mean, that's what makes my book pretty dark, because he's not the only one who says that. So Kurzweil takes this idea and he kind of strips it from its spirituality, and he makes it much more secular. This idea that humanity is going to, you know, become something completely new, completely different, and it's going to be because of our technology, and it's going to look very much like this networked global mind. You know, it doesn't look so awesome to me, but this is what is predicted, and this is like looks like something that could actually come to be. So that's why I wrote about it, because I was like, okay, if Lou Elizondo is telling me to go, you know, I asked him, what do you think is the best indication of what these things are, what the phenomena is? And he said, Diana, just go look at this science fiction stuff. He goes, this is not exactly how it is, but it looks pretty similar. And so I started reading all the science fiction. I was like, okay, well, that looks really, really weird. And in fact, it looks like what these guys back in the early 20th century said. So let's go look at those guys and see what they said. So, so yeah, George, it looks like a really pretty interesting time we live in.
1: Is it not inevitable that we evolve into something like that, a mixture of human and machine, if it means, as Kurzweil, when he was here, he was telling me about how he's taken a lot of vitamins and taking care of himself. He hopes to live long enough for the singularity when he could download himself and basically live forever in a digital form, I guess. And, you know, that part of it sounds pretty good, except I guess the question is it really him? Is it still him? Will we still be humans if we meld ourselves with machines, with digital machines and platforms? And it's already underway, isn't it? The Neuralink experiments that are underway. And wouldn't you want to, humans would jump at the chance to link their brains to a computer and know everything immediately, I would think.
6: Yeah, but I'm sure there's a lot of like downside to that.
1: Yes,
6: so,
1: yes.
6: You know, that, so there are two forms of this, we can't, listen, evolution is assumed in all of these ideas. So the paleontologist who is Jesuit, a Catholic guy, he was assuming evolution too. So he's saying that, yeah, we are definitely going to evolve into this thing. It's going to happen in the early 21st century. And Kurzweil says that too. But the idea that Teilhard de Chardin says is that, or his idea is that it's a spiritualized evolution, and it brings out what's best in humans. Okay, so he's got a really hopeful idea about this, whereas Kurzweil is like a transhumanist, so he's much more looking at this from a secular point of view. You know, all of them in a sense are pointing to a way of immortality for human beings, like that, you know, they all want to, you know, they're talking about like you know, Taylor didn't actually suggest that, but he was, in a sense, saying this is going to be some form of, you know, a spiritual evolution, and it will be, he called it a Christocentric thing. He saw this in a Christian way, a Christian framework. But when you do look at other forms of people talking about it, like Arthur C. Clarke's idea of the networked human, it's without spirituality. And I don't actually, I mean, I've read Kurzweil's books, but I don't actually identify a spirituality within them. I think, I don't know if he's agnostic or atheist. I actually don't know about his position or if he's actually religious. But the singularity doesn't seem to be like Chardon's omega point, where we're, you know, the best parts of us, the spiritually, like, you know, wonderful parts of us are enhanced. But you know, is the question you asked is it inevitable? I think that, you know, definitely there's a bunch of things that are happening that are inevitable, but I think that we have some choices.
1: I guess, you know, you already raised the mention of it. How do we preserve, what is the antidote to that? If our evolution is inevitable, that we become a meld of machines and then maybe don't even need bodies at some point far in the distant future. How do we maintain us? How do we maintain part of us that makes us us? What do you think?
6: Yeah. So part of what, and this is one of the things that happens when you do research, you get surprised by things that you didn't know. And one of the things that I learned through doing this was that the early people who identified this time period, so we're talking about Teilhard de Chardin, who, by the way, Kurzweil draws inspiration from and is influenced by, and so is Arthur C. Clarke, who comes along later in the 1960s, 70s, and so forth, and writes his books, sci-fi books, and so forth. But he's also lean agnostic atheist. So what I found is this, is that people like that Jesuit Teilhard and Marshall McLuhan, who's also a Christian, they talked about this thing that helped them identify this. And also their research is influenced by something they called a spiritual sense. And so I looked deeper into this. I realized that actually in all religious traditions, there's an emphasis on this sense. You can even, I was at church the other day and they were talking about the Gospel of Matthew. And he's talking, you know, Jesus is on the Sermon on the Mount. And he's basically saying, those who have ears, you know, hear. Those who have eyes, you know, see. Well, he's not actually talking about the physical senses there. He's talking about the spiritual senses. So there has been a tradition. You see this in other religions, too, in Hinduism and Buddhism. There are these ways of cultivating this knowledge, this spiritual sense. You have Hakim on here later on, after me. I bet he can say something about this too. So a lot of, you know, this is an inherent sense that human beings have, but if we don't cultivate, we either lose, and you know, AI supercharged social media actually stops people from having this spiritual sense. It actually does something to the brain. So it's something that we can cultivate, and religions have been those types of things that have helped us cultivate the spiritual sense. So I don't think we should lose our bodies. I don't think we should lose the ways in which we utilize our brains, because if we do that, we might in fact lose what makes us human, which is our spiritual sense. So the spiritual sense is what orients us to things like spiritual realities, but also non-human intelligences. So what I found was that religion evolved to help human beings interface with non-human intelligences. So if you look at the various religious traditions, you know, there are non-human intelligences within those traditions. In almost every traditional religion, you have, you know, a person who's connecting with God or angels or, you know, these beings, you know, whatever they are in the various religious traditions. So right now, we're in that position where we could possibly lose that. And I think that that is the darkness of my book, where I'm basically just saying, look, everyone, we are here. We are in the first part of the 21st century. All of these people have identified this, even Stanley Kubrick and 2001, A Space Odyssey. It's 2001, right? It's the first year of the 21st century. And two things happen, UFO disclosure, managed, by the way, by the government. That happens in 2001. And the recognition of non-human intelligence, and also HAL, who is like a homicidal AI. These are all happening. And, you know, that Stanley Kubrick talks about this as well. And, by the way, that's a really fascinating movie if you haven't seen it for a while. It's long, of course, and it's, you know, it's slow.
1: Oh, it's
6: but
1: awesome.
6: So it says a lot.
1: Yeah, I own it, and I watch it once a year. So, yeah, you're absolutely right. We're talking with Diana Pasulka about her book, The Others. So much ground still to cover, including some fantastic experiences that she learned about. And we'll get into an incredible one from Spain that I'd never heard before. So stick around.

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14: From ABC News, I'm Wayne Cabot. Gunshots and panic at the Seattle Center, where a weekend festival brought tens of thousands, including children.
15: This happened during the Bite of Seattle Food Festival. Gunfire erupted shortly after 6 p.m., causing the crowd to scatter. Witnesses describe a chaotic scene.
16: We went inside the first building because we saw a few people going to a building. So we went in there, and we went like down the stairs, and we just hid in the garage.
15: A nearby hospital has admitted four victims, including a toddler. One patient is in critical condition, and police have not said if anyone is in custody. Jeff Pogela, ABC News, Seattle.
14: One nation, but two elections? A court ruling this weekend says states that sued the Trump administration do not have to follow his executive order requiring the U.S. Postal Service make a list of approved voters and limit mail-in voting. The First Circuit Court of Appeals says states are responsible for elections, not the feds. This ruling affects just the 23 states that sued, all run by Democrats. Not clear if the Postal Service will be carrying out Trump's order in those 27 red states. Midterms are 99 days away. A lull in the weekend from all sides in the Iran war has crude oil prices lower, but gas prices at $4.11 a gallon are up 12 cents in a week, 94 cents higher from a year ago. Republican Congressman Mike Turner of Ohio on ABC's This Week.
17: Our allies and those in which they sell energy to are going to have to step up to the plate here. America, the United States cannot do this alone. There is economic pressure that can be placed on Iran.
14: We're buying fewer groceries. A recent study by the consulting firm Bain & Company and market research company Nielsen Q finds shoppers are putting fewer items in their carts because of a 33% jump in grocery prices since 2019. The sharpest increase in 50 years. It's called the rocket and feathers effect. Prices rocket up, but fall slowly. 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
21: The Odyssey sailed through its second weekend atop the box office, collecting another $87 million in ticket sales. In just 2 weeks, the Greek epic has made over $286 million in North America. Disney's live-action Moana added another $10.5 million this weekend, good enough for second place.
22: It's good to see them fighting again.
23: It sure is.
21: Well, Toy Story 5, another Disney release, took in another $10 million. Disney is the parent company of ABC. Mike Dubusky, ABC News.
14: The Fed will make a decision on interest rates on Wednesday. Here's ABC's Reno Roy.
24: The broader expectation is the Fed holds steady while watching to see whether higher energy prices start spilling into core inflation, meaning there is a chance we could see a rate hike later this year.
14: Mortgage rates already up. Average rate for a 30-year fix now 6.58%. German authorities say the suspect in the deadly Berlin Pride attack that killed one person and left 29 hurt was shot and killed by police 24 hours after the attack. Abdul Balot is a German citizen with Lebanese roots. Prosecutors say he tried to join the militant Islamic State group. Palm Springs, California, always hot, but it could hit 120 degrees next weekend. I'm Wayne Cabot, ABC News.
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1: That's REM, Losing My Religion. Thought that song might fit here. How do we hang on to the essence of humanity if, in fact, we're going to evolve into something else, a meld of humans and machines, a digital version of us? Dr. Diana Pasulka gets into those questions in her book, The Others, UFOs, AI, and the Secret Forces Guiding Human Destiny, a terrific read. We haven't even touched on yet consciousness. It seems at the time of great dramatic technological change and challenges, sciences and thinkers are finally tackling consciousness, trying to get their heads around it. Does it stem from our brains, or is there a universal consciousness that we're all part of? That's one of the ideas that's explored in this book as well. We'll jump into that. We'll take some of your calls and questions in this hour as well. Stick around.
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1: Diana, toward the back of this book, The Others, you share a story about an experience at four young ladies had in Spain in the 1960s. I swear, if I've heard this before, I must have forgotten it, but it kind of would set the stage for some of the conversation we'll have in this hour about the comparison between religious experiences, spiritual ones, and UFO encounters. Can you share that story with our listeners?
7: Yeah, sure. So this is a, you know, there in the Catholic Church, although it's become a global phenomena, there are apparitions of the Virgin Mary. So the Virgin Mary shows up to usually children, you know, teens, young teens, 12, 13. And so this is a part of near Spain called San Sebastian Garabandal. And it's an apparition that the church is careful of. It's not yet approved. It takes them a long time to approve apparitions. But it may not approve this one. I don't know. It might. But a lot of people, a lot of Catholics and Christians go there. And so what happened to these young girls? So just a little bit about the place, because I think that's really important. It's basically in the 1960s, it didn't have technology. So it was in the mountains of Spain and in this place called Garabandal. And there wasn't technology. People had the kind of lifestyle they had for like the last 800 years, like a kind of medieval lifestyle. And they were all Catholic. There were probably about 300 people in the village. And these four girls are out playing one day, and they see a luminous being who happens to be calls itself Saint Michael at some point, and then announces to them that they're going to see the Virgin Mary. And so this being, a woman, a being of light, shows up and communicates with them. Now, what's interesting about Virgin Mary apparitions is that there are a lot of correlations between things that happen in those apparitions with UFO events. So often, you know, we're talking about aerial light phenomena that people see sometimes, like if you take school sightings like Zimbabwe or Australian sightings of, you know, where school kids see aliens, right? There's a lot of similarities. The Virgin Mary also gave an apocalyptic message to the girls. You see that also with the school sightings. It's usually a small group of experiencers or witnesses. Altered states of consciousness. They know things. The Virgin Mary tells them things that will come true. And then sometimes the crowds. So a lot of people then showed up, and it's a huge pilgrimage site even today. But that apparition, George, happened between 1961 and 1965.
1: And, you know, you think about those kind of apparitions, people take great significance in what it might mean. And it's seen as sort of a miracle or a religious connotation as opposed to an alien connotation. We know that all the experiencers that you talk to, they have different kinds of encounters with beings that come out of the sky. As far as we know, we don't really know for sure what they look like. I mean, it seems like the craft can change shapes. The beings can change shapes. They can alter our brains to make us see owls or deer as opposed to little tiny big-eyed grays. I wonder if we're seeing the same thing, if it's all the same thing. Obviously, that's one of the themes that you explore in all three of your books.
7: Yeah, so the John Keel, who is he was a contemporary, Jacques Vallée knew John Keel. So John Keel is a really well-known ufologist who has, I think, a really interesting idea of what this is. So he says he actually, and by the way, Christians won't, you know, Catholics won't agree with this. So I'm just letting people know, being pretty transparent here. So John Keel basically thinks that this phenomenon, UFOs, Virgin Mary apparitions, angels, even demons, men in black, all this kind of thing is within this sphere he calls the super spectrum. And that certain people are, he doesn't think it's a good thing, by the way, to see any of these things. So he thinks that it's like a harassing type of phenomena. And so most likely he had been harassed by it, is what I'm thinking. Because if you watch the Mothman Prophecies, which is by John Keel, there's a professor in there that I think would be him. And he's not having a good time with all of these apparitions and things like that, right? This phenomenon.
1: Men in black, yeah, right.
7: Yeah, exactly. He doesn't like it at all. So he sees this phenomenon as a something that is here, but not all people. Like when I say here, I'm talking about around us. It surrounds us. And some people actually can tune into it. And those would be the people who I mentioned earlier who've cultivated this spiritual sense. Okay. So these girls who were in Garabandal, you know, most likely they had a very cultivated interior spiritual sense. And so they were able to see these beings. And so these beings, by the way, there are similarities between the messages that experiencers of UFO phenomena receive and the messages that the Virgin Mary gives to young people as well. Okay, so they're always apocalyptic. They're always like, look, some things are going to happen in the future. They're going to be pretty bad, but this is how you can get through them. So the Virgin Mary basically has a couple things. She basically says fast, which, by the way, is interesting because it is really good for people to do. Fast, pray, just be good, right? And do the things that, you know, like the Ten Commandments is for Christians. And so she says, if you do these things and, you know, pray to God, you'll be better off through these changes that are coming. The kinds of messages that people get with UFOs, like you said, George, they're different. But for the most part, if you read like John Mack's work on experiencers and their reports, they're very apocalyptic. You know, the beings are imparting messages that say that, hey, you know, human beings are going to head into some rough water like coming up, and you have to prepare for that.
1: Yeah, it's a alien editorial sort of. Hey, you got to take care of your planet and quit messing with nuclear weapons or else.
7: That's right. That's right. Yeah, there's definitely a message there once you start to pay attention.
1: You'll have to dig into Skinwalker Ranch.

0: the sky, noises underground. I mean, it's a whole different a cornucopia of different kinds of paranormal phenomena and aliens, or presumed aliens. But, you know, we don't really know if it's all different or it's all one thing that just takes different shapes and is trying to pass a message that somehow all of these seemingly different phenomena are related.
1: Yeah, George,
0: like
1: I agree with
0: you. Into.
1: Yeah. So I do know people that studied there at Skinwalker Ranch. And I think one of the reasons I delve into the apparitions of the Virgin Mary, the Garabandal specifically, in the later chapters of the book is because what I'm trying to do is say that we can compare. Now, the little I know, though, George, of Skinwalker Ranch is that I would have to say, like John Keel, you really wouldn't want to go there. So I do know, you know, people who were recruited to work there and then said, no, I'm not going to go there after they saw the kinds of data that the other scientists were bringing home, plus the hitchhiker effect, which is, you know, that whatever's there, you know, could hitchhike back with you and you don't want that. So I guess what I'm trying to say is that what does religion tell us? Like if you look at traditional religions, they're giving us information about the interface, human interface with non-human intelligence. Some of it's beneficial, like the Garabandal apparitions. The reason I spend time on them is because those girls are now grown-ups and they're living good lives and they're happy that those things happened to them. And they took away, and the people that pilgrimage there, they take away wonderful things that happen to their life. If there's a hitchhiker effect there, it's a positive one, right? But if you look at the ranch, that seems scary to me. I've talked to people who work there, and I don't want those things happening to me, right? So, you know, I'm serious. You know those people too. So, you know, what I'm trying to say is no, I don't think we can be like John Keel and say, and put this all in the same pot and say, this is all the same kind of phenomena. I think that if we take anything from religion, it tells us, it gives us something called discernment in which we can say, well, this interface with NHI is beneficial, but this one seems pretty malign. It seems pretty bad. I don't want that one. So I do think that there are some things we can learn.
0: You know, Robert Bigelow, who owned the ranch for 20 years, who had his team there from NIDS and who was also had a DIA program that was used the ranch and studied the ranch and the different phenomena there. And it, like you said, the people who were sent there took something home with them. It wasn't pleasant. Still isn't. You know, Bigelow has said to me many times, here's the thing. We didn't know with whom we were communicating. There was interaction of sorts over the years. And since then, Bigelow's created this consciousness, Bigelow Institute of Consciousness Studies, and is exploring the afterlife, what happens after we physically die, and has tried to communicate with the other side there. Same thing. Don't know who we're communicating with. It might pretend to be a benevolent entity of some sort or a spirit, but we don't know for sure. You know, so there are risks in assuming that we know where the communication, where these alien editorials are coming from. May not be ETs, may not be spirits, may be something else entirely.
1: Yeah, so a person who looks at this from a purely secular perspective would be George Hansen and his book called The Trickster and the Paranormal. And he and I talked early on in my research, and he basically warned me, and he said, look, you know, when a person approaches whatever we call this thing, you know, let's call it the super spectrum, like John Keel calls it, or the phenomena, like Jacques Vallée calls it, or demons and angels, like Christians call it, right? So when you approach this, well, first and foremost, like religions give us the tools. And so we've gotten rid of that kind of intelligence that religion conveyed to us. Not all of us have, but for the most part, you know, we don't take those things into consideration because we don't believe in NHI at all. But now when we approach it, I think that we've left a whole framework of discernment and the tools we need to deal with this kind of thing behind. So that chapter that you're referring to when I'm talking about the Virgin Mary apparitions and, you know, the people who are in contact with what looks to be a non-human.

0: human intelligence there that they, interpret as the Virgin Mary. I interpret it that way too, because I'm happen to be Christian also. But what I see here, and remember, I began this without, like, I was pretty secular in this in 2012. So going into these kinds of going into the study of this kind of stuff, I think that we need those tools of religious traditions. We need to, like, relook at them and utilize them.
1: I want to get your take on something that was said by the vice president earlier this month. He was on with Joe Rogan. I think you've been on that show as well. And he was asked about UFOs and aliens. And he says, yeah, I'm really interested in that. I haven't had time to dig into the files or get any actual info from behind the scenes yet. But if he had a theory about what aliens are, he thought they might be demons. And I can imagine he's going to take a lot of grief from that, from certain sectors. But the same kind of thing came up at Skinwalker Ranch. There was this DIA program called OSAP that was there. Once higher ups at the Pentagon found out it was underway, they objected to it and tried to undermine it because they thought their religious beliefs, they thought it was demonic. And, I think people ridiculed that in a sense, but I guess, how would you know? How would you know? I'm not sure that I agree with the vice president about aliens being demons, but how would you know? In your book, you mentioned about these beings in Arthur C. Clarke's book, and when they finally reveal themselves to us, that's what they look like, right?
0: Yeah, that's it's really a funny turn in the book for those listeners who want a good, interesting read that is very relevant. It's Childhood's End by Arthur C. Clarke. But George, I can say something about the J.D. Vance
1: Sure.
0: interpretation. Yeah, so I did see that, and in fact, I listened to J.D. Vance talk about this because, the headline is J.D. Vance says the, UFOs are demons and so forth. And of course, I'm thinking, what? Did he really say that? So, of course, I listened to him. And, let's give him some credit here. He didn't actually say it specifically like that. But what he was trying to get at was that there's a tradition of understanding non-human intelligence that references, and now he's Catholic. So he's referencing what in there's a word for it, and I'm going to use that word, okay? It's called the preternatural. And in a sense, it's like John Keel's super spectrum, but the Catholic version of it. And so Catholics identify, they have a whole basically a whole lexicon, which is a whole like dictionary of like these beings. And so what he's saying is that perhaps this phenomena, when you do look at the reports of people who talk about and interface with it, perhaps the phenomena is part of that type of framework. Yeah.
1: All right. Diana Pasulka, The Others is the title of the book, and this is a good song to go into the break from here. Mike Oldfield, Tubular Bells, was the theme song from The Exorcist. We'll be back. Take your calls and comments and questions in our next segment of Coast to Coast.

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1: That's Lord Huron, still out there on the road for this year's tour. I think they got about six more shows to go before they end this part of it. The song is called Life is Strange, and it most certainly is. If you need documentation for it, The Others by Dr. Diana Pasulka has plenty of it. There's some very strange stuff we haven't even touched on yet. In the next segment, we'll go to the phone, see what's in your mind, and as we continue with this episode of Coast to Coast AM.
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1: Welcome back. We have one segment remaining with my guest, Dr. Diana Pasulka. Let's go to the phone, see what's on folks' minds. West of the Rockies, Big Rig Al, driving near Slowtown, I guess, San Luis Obispo. Hi, Al, what's on your mind?
7: Hi, George. Thank you for taking my call. Can you hear me okay?
1: Yes.
7: Okay.
1: Yes.
7: Dr. Pasulka, I got a couple of quick questions. First one is, the book of Revelation talks about men or earth dwellers wanting to die and not being able to, and the mark of the beast. Do you think the singularity has any connection with these? And my second question is, do you think that there's any connection between alien and human hybridization and Genesis 6, sons of God, daughters of man, making the Nephilim?
8: Okay, those are great questions. So the first question is that, do I think there's a connection between the book of Revelation and the idea of the singularity? So I think that we're in a time of apocalypse. Yeah, I don't think that, like, I'm not going to say, and please, I don't want to see like tomorrow headlines, yes, the apocalypse is happening. No, nothing like that. I think that we are in a time when there's a shift in, it's a paradigm shift. So we're definitely going through a paradigm shift. The book of Revelation is I teach that actually at my university. It's such a fascinating book. And I think that, and that's why I was interested in Peter Thiel's idea of the Antichrist, because it, you know, that book is really able to be applied to many different times and eras. But yeah, I do think it's really relevant right now. And do I think that there's a connection to what we see with technology? Yeah, I do. I do. Do I think that it's apocalyptic in the sense that it's going to change humans? Absolutely, I do. That's why the book is somewhat dark, like George, well, let's just say, yeah, it's dark. Like George says, there's a dark aspect to the book that basically says what's happening now could change how we are. And I think that we need to be aware of that and try to prevent it. And I think that religion gives us a good template for how to do that. So that's the answer to that part of the question. The second question is the Nephilim, right? So in Genesis, I actually think that the work, I don't know if you've done any research on this, but the work of Michael Heiser is fascinating to me because he's a scholar of Old Testament and Hebrew Bible, and he really goes deep into, non-human intelligence and what we see as different kinds of beings, not necessarily fallen angels, but what he would call something pretty malign that does have to do with a Sons of God hybrid program from the Old Testament. I've heard of, you know, I know of that people talk about the alien hybrid program. I don't know if that's real. I've been hearing about it since 2012. And from my perspective, I can't talk intelligently about that because I don't know enough. I don't have any data about it.
1: Yeah, a lot of stories, not much evidence. Thanks, Al. Appreciate it. First time caller, David in Alabama. Hi, David. You're on with Diana Pasolka.
9: Hey, yes, sir. Thank you for taking my call, George. Walked away from my radio, tried to get this right for you. This come up actually a few weeks ago on a radio show here locally and everything that they were talking about it. And I had heard, and I don't remember the name of the, it was either like a congressman or a senate man. It could have been like a media talk show host like Glenn Beck, but it was a very credible person. He was talking with a high-ranking military official at the Pentagon, and he said quickly that, yeah, they're demons. We all know that here. I think when you mentioned J.D. Vance earlier, that was his one little short answer, that he thought it was demons. He's probably been debriefed. That's why it was such a short and quick answer. But I do think that this is come up like this a couple of times. I believe that it is, you know, and, you know, your last caller was, I'm a Christian, talking about the Bible and references that it may be test or, you know, that they can't do nothing with us, but, you know, interfere or whatever they do or don't or test us. But probably is, you know, who knows? You know, some of it could be us, some of it could be the other side.
1: Diana, I guess, you know, demon, that theory's out there and widely shared, I guess, but how would you know?
8: Yeah, okay, so I like how he ended it. Some of it could be us, some of it could be the other side. And I think I like that. In terms of the idea that they're demons, so on Joe Rogan, J.D. Vance basically was, you know, because Joe Rogan pushed him on this. And so he was basically pushing back, saying, well, that when you look at how, you know, we were talking about the hitchhiker effect earlier the ranch, Skinwalker Ranch. And, you know, those things, if we were going back 100 years ago, a lot of people would utilize the language of demonic to talk about the kinds of things that happened at the ranch, right? So pretty terrible things. So that's what he's trying to say, is that there's a pattern match, that the data indicates that there's a matching pattern between these things that that happen when people interface with something like at the ranch. And so that person in government, most likely I've talked to that person too, by the way, who basically says, yeah, they're demons. I think that that person also is making a similar move here by saying the patterns match. That person's Christian or Catholic, and they know the history of that framework within that tradition. And so they're saying, yeah, that looks pretty demonic to me. He's like, you know, what else are we going to call it? That's basically what J.D. Vance was saying to Joe Rogan, you know, whereas Joe Rogan was basically pushing back and saying, well, we don't know exactly what it is. Maybe we don't know what demons are, but J.D. Vance was saying, well, look, they, you know, if that's what they are, let's just act like that's what they are right now, because we don't have further evidence that shows that they're not. So, I mean, that's the thing that I want to point out is that so in those thousands of people who I've talked to about their experiences and so forth, there's a lot there that looks that matches. And this is something that Jeff Kripal has said. He's a professor at Rice University. He's looked into this too, that, you know, it follows the patterns of religious traditions that talk about things that are, you know, there's a dualism of good and bad and demons and angels. It does follow a pattern like that. Do I wish that it didn't follow that pattern? Yeah, you know, it'd be cool if we saw kind of like other worlds, like in Star Trek and stuff. But right now, that's not the data we have.
1: Thanks for the call. We're going to, you know, I know I asked you this the first time we talked a few years ago, the impact of actual disclosure, whatever the truth is that's going to come out, and how religions, different faiths would react. You know, there's an assumption that some religions, some denominations would freak out. And I really don't think that that's the case. It might be from after reading your book here that maybe religious spiritual people would be better equipped to deal with it.
8: That's my personal opinion. And, you know, so the people that have been fairly devout in various different traditions and inherited the frameworks from that tradition have a toolkit for dealing with non-human intelligence, whether it's malign or benign, right? Whether it's good or bad. And they'll fall back on that framework in a hard way if, you know, President Trump tomorrow comes out and says, yes, these exist. You know, we don't know what they are, but, you know, but then people ask, well, what kind of qualities do they have? What are the patterns of interface? Like, what, you know, what can we say about them? And they'll say, well, that sounds pretty good or bad, right? So I agree with you, George. I don't think religious people are going to have an issue with it because they already have those frameworks built into their worldview. Most likely it'll be more secular humanists who have an issue because, you know, they haven't believed in any kind of like non-human intelligence.
1: Yeah, it's the debunkers and scientists whose feet are set in cement about this. There is no alien life. There's no other intelligence that could get here. And they're, you know, certainly not going to be happy with anything that turns out to be demons. So I think you're right.
8: That's right.
1: On the wild card line, Greg in Remsen, New York. Hi, Greg. You're on with Dr. Diana Pasulka.
10: Hi, everybody. Doctor, I was wondering in your research, have you found anything that maybe certain trusted, deserving individuals have been given ET tech? Some of our inventors of our everyday stuff, you know, like the autos, the planes, AI, drones, you know, and maybe some of these UFO sightings we're seeing now are operated by humans. I was wondering what your thoughts are on that. Thank you very much.
8: Yeah, that's a great question. So the first book, American Cosmic, I was pretty shocked to learn because early on I did some historical research into our space program, but it appears that people who founded a lot of our space tech believed, I don't know if it's true. Okay, so there's a difference between what they believed and what is actually objectively real. But they believed that they were given information about like rocket calculations and things like that. We're talking about Jack Parsons. But even people that I met in 2012 to about 2019, when that book was published, who are in the Space Force, not everyone now I'm talking about, but the surely the history of our space program and the Russian space program is founded by people who do believe that they're in touch with, on the Russian side, angelic intelligences, and on our side, other types of intelligences, like maybe alien intelligences. So Jack Parsons is the rocket technologist who got us into space, basically. So yeah, you do see that belief within our it's like the history of science. Sadly, you look at the history of science, and the people who are making like some of the most amazing breakthroughs believe that they're getting information from non-human intelligences, like the mathematician Ramanujan, right? So Srinivasan Ramanujan, super amazing mathematician, said that he was, you know, getting his calculations directly from Lakshmi, which was a Hindu goddess.
1: You get into that in your book. I mean, I forget, is it called the Noosphere? The planet. It reminded me of sort of the vision of the Akashic record that people, you know, mystics and others can tap into. And as I'm hearing the description or reading the description of your book of people who think they may have connected with it, I was thinking of musicians who tap into it somehow, who get songs that pop into their head that are already written. You know, I hear those kind of stories all the time. Yeah.
8: Yeah, musicians, definitely. I was listening to, there was someone who, one of the members of the Grateful Dead, was talking about his, what he called hippie metaphysics. And he said, yeah, we'd be playing, you know, these songs, and then something from another dimension would show up, and we'd all know it, and the audience would know it. And I thought it was really interesting, you know? Yeah, musicians really definitely have a talk about this a lot.
1: Well, Paul McCartney has said yesterday, just downloaded into his head, and Tom Petty has talked about those ideas where full songs are just get as if it's downloaded. You know, I think about the Akashic record and stories like that. It sure sounds like the cloud where we're
8: it does. It sounds like, yeah, like an information sphere, a sphere of information that, you know, who's the guy who did Twin Peaks? I can't remember his name.
1: David Lynch. What?
8: Yeah, David Lynch. Oh, David Lynch has a lot to say about where his creativity and his ideas came from. And he would call it like a river, and he'd go fishing in the river. And he just, you know, he'd just say, okay, I need an idea for this. And he'd like fish it out.
1: Well, one of the ideas also you touch on in this is retrocausality, that the idea that, you know, time flows in both directions. And sometimes we humans get information from the future that affects the present. You think that's true?
8: I mean, the thing is that, so I utilize the theories of Eric Wargo. You may have had him on here before.
1: Yeah, we did.
8: Yeah, super interesting guy. And I believe what he's saying is right. So, and he talks about this, that in his books, Time Loops is the one where he makes this theory. Yeah, okay. So this idea that, you know, this book is about visionaries from the early 20th century and what they see for our time right now. And, you know, it looks pretty accurate. And so I'm thinking, how did they get this information? Well, they talk about that they're, you know, they have this spiritual sense that allows them to kind of understand this and see this. And so this is the future then sending information somehow. They get the information through their, you know, through their practices and so forth. And they then write it down. And we know that it's fairly accurate because we have their records from the early 20th century that talk about it.
1: Diana Pasulka, thanks so much for joining us and staying up late. The Others, UFOs, AI, and the Secret Forces Guiding Human Destiny is terrific work, very thought-provoking. As I said, I'm going to have to read it again. I'm assuming since you are still at UNC that the school is okay with you delving into this. I mean, a professor of religious studies, you can chase spiritual this and that and texts and ideas, but into aliens, I didn't know if that was out of bounds for you. Apparently not. You're still there.
8: Yeah, I know. they're all very, very supportive of it. It's the idea that UFO is a new type of, you know, belief in UFOs is a new type of religion is, in my field, is called a new religious movement.
1: And I suppose it is, you know, some anyway, great job of blending together tech ideas, spirituality, UFOs, AI. It's a fascinating combination you got there. And I hope you'll come back and talk to us again sometime.
8: Thanks so much, George. It's always great to talk to you.
1: I'll see you on the trail.
8: Okay.
1: And coming up next, the Psy Games with Hakeem Eisler. We'll be right back on Coast to Coast AM. Stick around.

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2: 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Prizes are non-transferable, redeemable, or exchangeable. Cash will not be awarded in lieu of merchandise or service. One entry per person per contest. Employees of the AGM Radio Group reserve the right to disqualify contestants who do not adhere to the contest rules. All prizes must be picked up by winner within 2 weeks of when the prize is won during regular business hours, Monday through Friday, 8:30 a.m. to 5 p.m., excluding holidays, at 3620 Sacramento Street, Suite 204, San Luis Obispo, California. All decisions, regardless of the circumstances, are final by the employees of the AGM Radio Group.
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0: From ABC News, I'm Wayne Cabot. Multiple people have been shot in gunfire near Seattle's iconic Space Needle. The Seattle Center was hosting a food festival drawing 350,000 attendees over 3 days of community events, according to its website. Election confusion. 100 days before the midterms, a federal court this weekend said 23 Democratic-led states do not have to follow a Trump executive order requiring the Postal Service make a list of approved voters. The First Circuit Court of Appeals affirming states are responsible constitutionally for federal elections, ruling against federal meddling. This affects 23 states that sued. Not clear if the USPS must carry out Trump's order in the other states, Republican-led states. Blaming Republicans for gas over $4 a gallon, Democrat leader Hakeem Jeffries at a campaign rally in Bethlehem, Pennsylvania.
1: They told you they'd stop spending money on stupid wars in the Middle East. They promised to bring energy prices down by 50% and get gas below $2 a gallon. The exact opposite has happened.
0: A quiet weekend in the Iran war has oil lower, but with new pressure.
2: The Houthis, an Iranian proxy group in Yemen, have opened a new front targeting Saudi oil exports, claiming they hit state-run oil operations in the Saudi kingdom. They've also declared a maritime blockade on Saudi-linked shipping in the Red Sea's Bab el-Mandeb Strait, which serves as a vital trade route. Mike Dubusky, ABC News, New York.
0: Theaters are adding showtimes trying to meet demand for The Odyssey. Problem is, people want to see it in IMAX, 70 millimeters, and there are only 41 IMAX screens worldwide. Most of those theaters are sold out through September. This weekend, the second weekend in North American sales, it took in $87 million. The global take so far, $640 million. 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
0: 300,000 people is how many people have been chased out of their homes from wildfires in France and Spain. For perspective, 300,000 is the population of Orlando, Cincinnati, Pittsburgh. One fire is 9 miles away from the wine city of Bordeaux. 24 hours after someone drove a van into a pride celebration, killing a man, German police killed the suspect. In Berlin, ABC's Britt Klenet.
5: Police say that officers fired at the man after he rushed towards them with a knife and that he died at the scene. Now, that's in the western part of the city in Spandau, and it followed a massive search operation to find this suspect. Authorities saying that all signs indicate that it was an Islamist terror attack and that the suspect did have a criminal history.
0: White House border czar Tom Holman says that ICE vetting under review now after the fatal ICE-involved shootings in Houston and Maine that happened this month. Pressed on CNN about the status of the officers involved in the Maine and Texas shootings, Holman said he wasn't sure. The New York Times says DNC chair Ken Martin was reported to HR for throwing a phone toward a subordinate. As pressure builds in a campaign where Democrats are in debt, the DNC has about $16 million in the bank, but is carrying roughly $18 million in debt. The Republican committee has $128 million in the bank. I'm Wayne Cabot, ABC News.
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1: That's the great Jackie Wilson, and Higher and Higher. It kind of is a theme for the second half of tonight's program, where we're going to talk about human potential. It's a good segue from what we just heard from Diana Pasulka, which she discusses consciousness and psychic abilities and weird phenomena. Our next guest is looking at that as well. He thinks that psychic phenomena, remote viewing, things of that sort are innate in humans, that we can all learn to do this. And he's trying to teach folks how to improve themselves. He's a martial artist, a security consultant, a wilderness survival expert and trainer, author of 5 books, including his latest, Phoenix of the Heart, The Birth of the Psi Games. His name is Hakeem Isler, and he's going to join us here in just a second.
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1: Hakeem Isler is dedicated to helping people develop their human potential beyond conventional limits. He has experience in remote viewing, mind sight training, holistic self-development, and a whole lot more. We can definitely call him a multi-hyphenate. Hakeem, welcome to the show.
5: Hey, thank you. I appreciate being here.
1: You know, you have so much background, so many varied different kinds of things. Can you start? Tell us about the journey from wilderness survival training and martial arts and things of that sort, how that leads you to the Monroe Institute, where you learn about these psychic abilities?
5: Yeah, definitely. So a lot of this started when I was very young. In between the ages of 8 and 9, three things happened to me. One was I dreamt the lotto numbers. And at that time, my mom, I told her the next morning what the lottery numbers were going to be. And she played them locally and not nationally. They came out nationally and not locally. And so we could have been millionaires, but it wasn't meant to happen. And, you know, when I think about that story, I think about how all of the things that could have gone wrong for me not to get the validation that I needed, that something was unique. To this day, I still remember that moment. I could have woken up and just thought it was a silly dream and not told my mom anything. I could have told my mom, but she never played it, you know, and follow through. And so there are a lot of those things. And then One of the other things she and I had this moment where she asked me what I wanted to be when I grew up, and I she said I stood up very proud and I said I want to be a ninja. I'm going to be a ninja when I grow up, and she thought it was cute and didn't make much sense to her, and I had totally forgot about it. And at some point when I became 20. I started looking at what was I going to do with my life. And I figured I've been doing martial arts since I was a kid and music. I could do music anywhere, but which art? And through some really interesting circumstances, I ended up bumping into a friend, and he told me about this thing called the ninja. And he was like, you should train in that system. And I was like, I thought that was all a joke. I didn't know there was a such thing as a ninja. I went to the library and I found my teacher's book. And a few months later, went out to Dayton, Ohio, of all places, to meet this guy and train with him, and drove back home and told my mom, hey, I'm going to pack up everything and I'm going to go and train with this guy in Dayton, Ohio. And she said, to do what? Train with what? And I said, I'm going to do this ninja thing. And she was just shocked. She was like, you remember you told me you were going to do this when you were a kid? I said, no, I don't remember that at all. And oddly enough, for the last 27 years, that's been what I've been doing in my life. And for the last 18 years, that's been my primary business, is teaching people ninjutsu. So
1: who is your sensei? What discipline is it in a martial art?
5: So it is ninjutsu. That is the discipline. The teacher is Stephen K. Hayes. He was the first American to go to Japan and bring that system back. And so in my ninja journey, I started getting introduced to a multitude of things, whether it be nature-based resilience training, meditation, and deep spiritual training. And then my teacher would always talk about the ninja powers, and there were nine ninja abilities. And one of them was this thing where you would see in a different time and place. And he would always talk heavily about how when he first came back from Japan, there was this guy at the Air Force, the Wright Patt Air Force Base. He was this super secret squirrel working in secret departments, and he was working on this thing called remote viewing. And he started a group, a research group, and with several civilians, where he had them fill out a bunch of paperwork and say they couldn't tell people at the time, you know. And I was just like, oh, that's interesting, but I'm not really interested in, you know, knowing that in my 20s, I was really more interested in how could it help me be a better warrior fighter. And so I wasn't, you know, really tracking as well as I should be with my wise teacher. But many years later, I got into remote viewing, and it reminded me of this time what my teacher was telling me. And sure enough, through some really odd circumstances, I end up at the International Remote Viewing Conference talking to a guy named Dale Graff, and that was the guy.
1: Oh, so, wow.
5: So Dale was working in the Foreign Technologies Division, and he had an interest in remote viewing in tandem, like, you know, with but separate from what Hal Puthoff and Russell Targ were doing. And he stood up this kind of program, and my teacher was one of his participants. And so it was just really odd that that would be happening. Now, Dell will be speaking at the Psy Games for the second annual Psy Games ever. He was at the first one, and now he'll be at the second one, and we've been friends. So really wild how those type of things work out.
1: Yeah. Yeah. I mean, I know his name. I don't think I've ever met him, but I know a lot of those IRVA guys, and of course, Hal Puthoff and a lot of his students, and John Alexander, mm-hmm. who was involved in the U.S. Army psychic warfare stuff. So, wow. So yeah. He was at Wright-Patterson at the Foreign Technology Division teaching remote viewing to civilians?
5: Yeah. So he was exploring this. And this is really, it's a really wild story, George. It was like, not only was he exploring this on his own outside of what was going on, he wrote a paper on it. And that paper sat in this random desk in a secret file cabinet. It should have been removed. And many years later, or a couple years later, through some really auspicious circumstances, Skip Atwater ended up getting, who was looking into this and looking into starting this for the Army, had kind of went off, looked at it, ended up getting stationed somewhere else, came back to it only because he ended up at this office. He sat down at this desk, which was now his desk. He was just there for the first day. He opens up this file cabinet, and it shouldn't have been anything in there because all the secret stuff should have been removed. But it was this one paper, and that paper talked about remote viewing, and it got him back interested in remote viewing. And he told his commander, said, go ahead, follow it. And that's how he stood up the remote viewing program in the Army. And the person who wrote that paper was Dale Graff. Oh, it's a wild story. It's a very wild story.
1: Holy cow. Skip Atwater, he was our guest here on the show some time ago. He wrote a terrific book about the early days of that program and, you know, really strange things that the remote viewers were able to locate. I don't know if you've ever gone down that road. I mean, the Foreign Technology Division at Wright-Patterson supposedly is where the goodies are stored, you know, the Hangar 18, the crash saucers. Have you been down that road? You try to explore any of that topic?
5: No. So, I used to be a special operator, and part of that is, you know, this when we get involved in things, we tend to get very involved in them, you know, and so we look for all the players, who's doing what, how's it, and my brain just works like that. So, when I got into remote viewing, my first teacher was Paul Smith, and then through him I met Tom McNear and Bill Ray, and started, and then I went to the Monroe Institute, trained with Joe McMonocle, and while I was at the Monroe Institute, I went to the Gateway program, and I had several odd experiences there, things that I can't really explain, And so it really got me into this understanding of, what is all of this, and what is consciousness, and what are our boundaries? And it was actually listening to you, oddly enough, that we're having this discussion that started the Psy Games. It was actually your show, Weaponized, that started the Psy Games, I don't know if you know that, but you were talking to Dr. Lukatsky, and you guys were asking him about getting into these UAPs, and I think Jeremy at the time was like, why can't you tell us more? Is it so dark? And he was like, no, there's nothing dark here. I see as of right now. And a matter of fact, if humans could reach their full potential, it would be that, we would have nothing to be afraid of. And in that moment, I swore that as I was listening to you guys say that, and he said those words, it was

0: television show, I mean, a television network about doing a show called The Psychic Olympics. And they turned it down. And he was like, you know, it wasn't the time then, but I think now is the time and you're the person to do it. And so just another strange coincidence when it comes to all this stuff.
1: Pretty small world. Let's back up for a second. So you were at Wright-Patterson, and then you said special ops, meaning military, or I know you were doing training in military and police officers, right, in martial arts?
0: Yeah, so all cool. That, I mean, it's a really wild story. So, I mean, I was working with my teacher in ninjutsu. He used to protect the Dalai Lama at the time. So he was the bodyguard for the Dalai Lama. And so I learned about bodyguard work, and then I went to school to become a bodyguard. So I actually got certified as a full-on executive protection agent. And then later, 9/11 happened, and I had all these skills, and I was like, you know, it would be really great to serve the country with what I know. And I decided to go in as a thing called PSYOP. And so I became a PSYOP, you know, sergeant, well, at the time, specialist. And then it was, I became a sergeant. And so that's what I did. And that's a branch of special operations. And so I wasn't in the Air Force, I was in the Army. But during my time training with my teacher is when he told me about everything that was going on with him in the Air Force, or at least not the Air Force, because it wasn't an official program that Dale was doing. He was just interested in it. So he's kind of running it on his own. At least that's the way I understand it. Later, he left the Foreign Technologies Division and moved to the DIA, and was actually instrumental in keeping the remote viewing program alive. It actually fell under his command for a while. That's a little bit of how I got into the special operations and all that stuff.
1: And at what point did you decide to go to the Monroe Institute? Tell us about that a little bit.
0: Yeah, so I was... as I was doing my research as to what was this remote viewing thing, I started hearing about the Monroe Institute and how, several of, you know, Skip and several of the other soldiers were going to Monroe because they, Joe McMonagle as well, because they felt like the hemisync technology was going to be able to put them in these states that would allow them to do remote viewing better. And they had like a, I believe they had like a contract, Gundle Wish, which was the name of that contract, I believe, that they did. It was a small contract with Robert Monroe for using the hemisync technology to help induce these brainwave states. And so I was like, okay, well, I need to find out more about that. I need to see what is this Monroe Institute. And started going there, and you know, eventually I became an advisory board member, and stayed there for a while in that position. I think almost like a year and a half or so. That's what led me there, was just me searching into remote viewing, and then finding out that Robert Monroe was, you know, at one point enlisted for his services to be, you know, to help with the remote viewing program, or at least help the soldiers in the remote viewing program.
1: Yeah, those are pretty valuable skills. I'd like you to, can you share with us a little bit about what it was like when you first learned about it from Paul Smith? How does the training go? And were you good at it right off the bat, or does it take time for everybody?
0: Well, I don't know. You gotta ask Paul if I'm any good. and he'll probably he's always tough on me, so he'll probably say not really. You know, he's got to work harder. You know, which is okay. That's how us military guys understand it. So Paul, I really loved his class. You know, being ex-military, he really holds true to the values of what Ingo Swann and how developed as far as, you know, the controlled remote viewing, you know, and he really teaches it like he's teaching, you know, a group in the military, and not like, you know, wake up, run 5 miles, do all that stuff. Not that type of stuff. But, you know, just like it's really, you know, the way he has it laid out is really structured, is really on point. I mean, and this guy will, you know, you'll get in there at like 9 in the morning and leave at like 8 o'clock at night. You know, he really puts you through the training. And it's really amazing to

0: get that. And so I really enjoyed that, and I did really well. I had several hits, and I was just like, wow, I can't believe that this is a thing. You know, it's real. And he gives you a bunch of homework, and then you have to do a bunch of sessions at home on your own, and he grades them. And so I did well there. And, you know, then I went to Joe McMonagle's course at, you know, the Monroe Institute, and that was really great. And that was, I learned a little bit more in a different style. And then I did extended remote viewing with Paul Smith and Bill Ray. And that was a different experience, but also very knowledgeable. Bill is very knowledgeable. And so it's just, I've been able to train with some of the originals. Well, you know, most of the originals. Even did a little bit of online training with Lynn Buchanan. And so, you know, I've gotten to see all the different styles and the way they teach and how they teach what they teach. And so it's been a blessing.
1: Wow, you met giants in that field. I want to ask you about
0: that's true.
1: Joe McMonagle. I mean, did you know about his background and his record with remote viewing when you took his class?
0: Oh, yeah. By that time, I was well versed in who he was and you know, his background and what was going on. And so I was very excited to get there and to learn from him. I mean, he's one of the goats, you know, like he is. He's done some amazing work. And so just being in his presence, and I am a person who really likes to get involved with the people and their energy, and not just like, you know, do it, you know, at a distance. Like, I feel like there's something to be said for being in the presence in someone's biofield and like really getting to feel them and build off of that energy. And so just being able to be there with him and learn from him was something that was very exciting for me, but it was also something that really took me to the next level.
1: Well, we're going to take a break, and when we come back, Akeem, I want you to tell me about maybe some successes, some of the exercises that were given to you and how you did on them, what you found out, and whether you use it in everyday life. And also we'll get into how people can find out if they've got any ability themselves. So Akeem Isler is our guest. Phoenix of the Heart is the name of his latest book, talking about the idea for the Psy Games, and we'll get into some details on that in our next segment.

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1: The song is Tether, and it gets right to it. The band is Hitchhiker. And if you follow Skinwalker Ranch, the stories from that property at all, then you know what Hitchhiker kind of means and where the name derives from. And if you watch the show, the TV show, The Secret of Skinwalker Ranch, then you know a couple of these guys. Travis Taylor is the lead vocalist there. Jay Stratton is the rhythm guitarist. Micah Hanks is lead guitarist. His brother wrote that song, and that band just recorded a couple of tunes, put them on streaming services, and I guess we've just had the national radio debut of that tune called Tether. Check it out. We're talking with Hakeem Isler about the Psy Games, and we're going to jump into how you can learn more about it, or what it entails, and whether it can unlock powers you may not know you have. We'll be right back.
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1: Hakeem, could you share with us some stories from when your training began in remote viewing, how it worked? I mean, they give you, is it a blind test? That they give you a series of numbers, and then you got to figure out what and those numbers have nothing to do with the intended target. Only the instructor, I guess, would know what the target is, but then you go about and try to search the universe with your mind and find it, right?
7: Yes, essentially that's what it is. A good way that would be an easy way for people to reference it is that let's say you're looking for something and you go to your Google Maps and you type in an address or a coordinate, and that address brings you to a location. And so that address is attached to a location. So that's like the simple version of it. What makes it complex when you really start to explain it is that people, it's tough to understand consciousness and what we call bilocation, where a portion of your consciousness is here recording data and another portion of your consciousness is at what we call the target. So your monitor or the instructor or whoever is working with you gives you a tasking number. That tasking number is an arbitrary number which is connected to that target or a target that your consciousness is then supposed to go find. And so it's intention driven, meaning that the in this case the monitor or the instructor would tie that tasking number to the location through intention. Then somehow your consciousness goes out with intention to find that location and then starts giving you data on that location. So that's it in a nutshell. It used to be called coordinate remote viewing, which is the program that was designed by Ingo Swann and Hal Puthoff and these guys, Russell Targ, when they were working on this program. It eventually became named controlled remote viewing, because then there was a debate on whether or not, if we were giving you a coordinate, did you just memorize all of the coordinates? There are certain people who have brains that can do that. And so they wanted to ensure for research purposes that there was no way that could be done. And then also there was some talk and discussion about Ingo wanting to make sure that it was his thing that he was developing. And so controlled seemed a lot better as a name for him. So
1: and you gotta,
7: that kind of gives you an idea.
1: Right. You got to get careful that you're not the tester, the testee is not just picking up psych vibes from the guy who's given the assignment.
7: Yeah. So that's where the double blind comes in. So, right. You know, for training at the beginning, when you're doing training, your monitor might have access to like the target, and then they're giving you this tasking number, and then you're finding it. But then eventually you want it to be completely double blind, meaning that your tasker or your monitor does not know what the target is. And then you also do not know what the target is. So you can't pick up any, you know, which is odd as we get into these stories. Some people will say it's a, you know, skeptics would say, oh, it's a tell, you know, like the person might have a twitch or something like that, who your monitor, and that's how you as the remote viewer, you're actually picking up on those tell signs. Mm. And then, but if you're double blind, there's not that. So then there's another thing where they say, well, maybe there's some telepathic communication that you're picking up on. So this person knows what the target is, so you're picking up telepathically information from their mind, and that's
1: which would be pretty good too. It'd be pretty good.
7: Exactly. It's like, what are we debating here? Because that's pretty amazing.
1: Can you remember some of your early targets that you did well on, and did you save that artwork?
7: Yeah. So, you know, in remote viewing, it could be based on the way you're built with a lot of things, and like when we think about sports, you could be really good at drawing. You could be really good at coming up with details like colors or smells or different, you know, different senses or dimensionals. And that would kind of be like your thing, you know, your forte. And so for me, I'm not much of a drawing type of guy, but my best remote viewing, I still say to this day, was actually this really stressful moment for me. I had signed up for Paul's remote viewing level 2 course, his intermediate course, and he requires you to do 10 homework assignments. You have to do 10 remote viewings on your own before he allows you to come. And I had done 9. And he had let me sign up for the class because I promised him I would get done with that 10th one before I was there. And so I'm like a day before I have to leave to go to class, and I still haven't done this thing. And I'm stressing out because I'm packing and I got all this stuff going on. And I was like, you know, I'll just sit down. Even if I get it wrong, I'm just going to give it 30 minutes. That's all I got. I'm going to do the fastest remote viewing I possibly can. So I'm stressed out. I sit there. I'm not tied to the outcome, which I think was the key. And it was the best remote viewing. It was Devil's Tower, I believe. It was the best remote viewing I had ever done. And I got a good quality drawing. I mean, it looked like the tower. I mean, it was just amazing. I was like, wow, okay, this is something. There's something here. Normally, I do well, but not that well, because I think I'm tied up into the outcome. You know, I want to do good. My teacher's there. I'm trying to get a good, you know, answer. I don't want it to look bad. But when I was doing it, and I let go of all of that stuff, I was just like, look, I need to get this thing out, and I need to get it out now. I don't care what comes out. I just got to get it to my teacher. That's when I had the best remote viewing.
1: I'll be darned. Well, that's amazing. Do you have to clear your mind? That's why I thought about, there was a lady named Angela Thompson who was doing classes here in Southern Nevada for a while, and I thought about doing it. I did a news story about it, but thinking I'd have trouble clearing my mind and from all the clutter, getting it out to in order to focus on anything like remote viewing.
7: Yeah, I think so. Yeah, I trained with Angela Thompson Smith as well. She was one of my teachers. And I think that one of the things that for everyone, it works a little bit different. But clearing your mind is a good practice, and it's a quality practice to have if you really want to get this done. But I think sometimes, like, you know, people have trouble with that. And I know, you know, they have this thing called the cool down. So if you're getting ready to get into the zone and do your thing, sometimes people would play like classical music or slow music, because that just seems like it makes sense, right? You're going to play something really that's going to get your mind in the space. Some people would use hemisync. Paul said that he often felt comfortable playing some rock music, you know, and so, which was totally not what people normally do, yeah. But it worked for him. And so for people, it's different strokes for different folks. I think for most people, yeah, clearing your mind makes a lot of sense. Sometimes people, the act of clearing your mind actually brings a certain level of stress, which could hinder you, because people are like, well, I can't clear my mind. I got all these things going on. And so just trying to do that and can actually hurt their process. And so maybe it shows up and manifests in a different way for that person.
1: Do you find you use it in your everyday life? I mean, I don't imagine you need it to find your lost car keys or something, but it might work for that. I don't know.
7: Yeah. So this is my mission when it comes down to side games and all these other things. But I feel like you do. And the reason being is not necessarily that, hey, I need to see what you're doing right now in the studio or wherever you are. You know, it's not necessarily that. It's really being able to trust the deep intuition senses that you get. And so one of the things that you find with remote viewing is there's a thing called self-editing. And quite often it's the thing that the instructors warn you against, which is if you feel it or if it comes to mind, write it down. Don't say, well, that's stupid. That can't be it, you know, right. Because then that tends to be like the answer. And so, you know, it's quite often I've had this example and other people I know where they don't write something down and then they see the target and they're like, oh, I knew it was a water fountain there. And then the instructor's like, well, it doesn't help because you didn't put it down on paper. Why didn't you put it down? Well, you know, it looked like I was drawing a building. And so I started thinking building, not water fountain. So they say, yeah, you self-edited it. You didn't trust what your consciousness was telling you about the target. That, I think, is the key. I think that's the greatest thing that any of us could have. You as a journalist, me as a martial artist and a teacher, and, you know, all of these different aspects of trusting our intuition, where our intuition is telling us deeply which way we need to go or how we need to move on this particular topic. And we quite often will ignore it because it doesn't make logical sense or because we can't see the ending outcome. And really, you know, the answer is just follow the path that your intuition is telling you to go down. And we fight that. And so these modalities like remote viewing, these disciplines really kind of help you let go and start to really trust that intuition. And that is the part that I think is valuable to people's everyday life. Yeah, they're always looking at going on ChatGPT to answer these questions. What should I do next? How should I do this? Let me call up my friend. And really one of the clearest pictures that we can get on what we need to do next is deep within us if we just listen.
1: I guess one core element of your idea for the side games is that everyone has some degree of talent. It'd be like I've heard it compared to music. I mean, anyone can sing a song. Not everyone is a good singer. The same true for remote viewing, that everyone could have some latent ability, but obviously some people like McMonagle and Paul are really good at it.
7: Yes, absolutely. I 100% believe that, and I know it. And really the people who I've met who can't do it or claim they can't do it, really it's just because of their own belief system. You know, they're hindering their ability to do it. And so that's what I've found in my journey, and that's what I've seen in my journey. And so I think everyone can do it, and not everybody can do it easy, you know, some people have to train, and that also becomes a barrier for people. It's like, okay, well, I tried it once, it didn't work, so it doesn't work. But really, it's like, well, you tried it once, and it didn't come natural for you. So maybe if you put in some work, and some, quite often people aren't willing to put in that work, you know, so therefore they don't get the results. And so, you know, that's where I think, you know, the problem is. But ultimately, in my belief system, everyone can do it.
1: So we'll take a couple of minutes. I know you won't have enough time to finish this before we go to our next break, but tell me about the Psy Games, who else is involved, and what you designed it to do.
7: Yeah, so the Psy Games is designed to do three things. It's designed to inform, inspire, and educate. And so one of the things that I found on this journey of doing MindSight and remote viewing and psychokinesis was that when I would talk to people about it, they would look at me like I had two heads, and they would say, well, this isn't real. There's no research for this. And there's a ton of research. There's over 150 years of data on this topic, and, you know, peer-reviewed papers and everything. And then you would show people the papers, and they didn't want to read them. They would just be like, whatever, I just believe it's not real. So what's the problem? It's not a lack of research. It's a lack of people feeling inspired and motivated to really look into this and the understanding. You got to make it accessible to the average person. And this started to develop, you know, as this message to me that, well, what do all people like to do? They like to have fun. And so how do we make this thing fun? Not a lab experiment where you have to sterilize everything and have this high level of rigor in order to get the point across, but to really just get the average person excited about doing this so that they would train. And so the Psy Games was it, like the Psychic Olympics. You know, you make a little fun out of it, a little fun competition. People can see it and be inspired, but also, how do we educate people? How do we inform them? Well, we get all these really high level quality instructors together, and then they can tell you about the history of this stuff. So that's the inform, which is day one. So it's Friday, Saturday, and Sunday. It's a weekend. Day one is all about information. We have lectures from Paul Smith and Laura Lynn Jackson and Rizwan Virk and all of these really, you know, the Hertux and, you know, just everybody coming and talking about the history and the knowledge. And then day two is inspiration. That's where you get to see people who can perform at a high level, do the thing, and inspire you through just seeing them compete and play these fun games. And then lastly, now that you've been informed and you've been inspired, now we give you workshops. So then all of those instructors who were on day one now have workshops where they teach you remote viewing. They teach you how to see without your eyes. They teach you psychokinesis and precognition, you know. And so that's the format that we do. And the goal is that we can push the envelope. We can see, okay, well, this is how we do it now, but how can we get better at this? Well, people go home, they train, they push themselves, they come up with new techniques, they come back the next year, and then we see if they've gotten any better, which we've already seen that happen in this, after this first year of us doing it last year. We've seen people blow our last times and through the roof. You know, they're well beyond where many people were last year. So it's just amazing to see that, you know, this 4-minute mile in action, the Bannister effect, Roger Bannister. So many people said the 4-minute mile was impossible. And then this guy pushed and pushed and pushed and finally did it. And what he proved was that it could be done. And the minute people knew that it could be done, then they started doing it. It started right away that people were breaking 4-minute miles. So what that showed us was that the problem was never physiological. It was always psychological. It was a barrier in our minds telling us that we couldn't do something. It wasn't a lack of the physiology. And so the same thing here, we have these barriers in our mind, these belief systems, limiting beliefs that tell us that we can't do X, Y, and Z. And if we can just see and be inspired by multiple people who are average people just like us, who can show us a different way, then hopefully we'll strive to be better. And that's the goal of the Psy Games overall.
1: We're going to be going to a break. When we come back, I want to talk about dates and places and things of that sort. I don't know how often you hold these games or where exactly, but we'll get into some of that. We're talking with Hakeem Isler about the Psy Games. He's written a book about it that we mentioned earlier, and we've got a link on the Coast to Coast AM website if you want to check that out. And then, you know, the practical applications and some examples of outrageous successes from the remote viewers who worked for the U.S. government, a program that was eventually canceled, or that's what they say, because it wasn't reliable. That's debatable. Anyway, we'll be back with more Coast to Coast in just a minute or two.

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4: From ABC News, I'm Wayne Cabot. Gunshots and panic at the Seattle Center, where a weekend festival brought tens of thousands, including children.
5: This happened during the Bite of Seattle Food Festival. Gunfire erupted shortly after 6 p.m., causing the crowd to scatter. Witnesses describe a chaotic scene.
6: We went inside the first building because we saw a few people going to a building. So we went in there, and we went like down the stairs, and we just hid in the garage.
5: A nearby hospital has admitted 4 victims, including a toddler. One patient is in critical condition, and police have not said if anyone is in custody. Jeff Pogela, ABC News, Seattle.
4: One nation, but 2 elections. A court ruling this weekend says states that sued the Trump administration do not have to follow his executive order requiring the U.S. Postal Service make a list of approved voters and limit mail-in voting. The First Circuit Court of Appeals says states are responsible for elections, not the feds. This ruling affects just the 23 states that sued, all run by Democrats. Not clear if the Postal Service will be carrying out Trump's order in those 27 red states. Midterms are 99 days away. A lull in the weekend from all sides in the Iran war has crude oil prices lower, but gas prices at $4.11 a gallon are up 12 cents in a week, 94 cents higher from a year ago. Republican Congressman Mike Turner of Ohio on ABC's This Week.
7: Our allies and those in which they sell energy to are going to have to step up to the plate here. America, the United States cannot do this alone. There is economic pressure that can be placed on Iran.
4: We're buying fewer groceries. A recent study by the consulting firm Bain & Company and market research company Nielsen Q find shoppers are putting fewer items in their carts because of a 33% jump in grocery prices since 2019. The sharpest increase in 50 years. It's called the rocket and feathers effect. Prices rocket up, but fall slowly. 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
4: The summer's big theatrical buzz continues to be about a poem from the 8th century BC.
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11: The Odyssey sailed through its second weekend atop the box office, collecting another $87 million in ticket sales. In just 2 weeks, the Greek epic has made over $286 million in North America. Disney's live-action Moana added another $10.5 million this weekend, good enough for second place.
12: It's good to see them fighting again.
13: It sure is.
11: Well, Toy Story 5, another Disney release, took in another $10 million. Disney is the parent company of ABC. Mike Dubusky, ABC News.
4: The Fed will make a decision on interest rates on Wednesday. Here's ABC's Reno Roy.
14: The broader expectation is the Fed holds steady while watching to see whether higher energy prices start spilling into core inflation, meaning there is a chance we could see a rate hike later this year.
4: Mortgage rates already up. Average rate for a 30-year fix now 6.58%. German authorities say the suspect in the deadly Berlin Pride attack that killed one person and left 29 hurt was shot and killed by police 24 hours after the attack. Abdul Balot is a German citizen with Lebanese roots. Prosecutors say he tried to join the militant Islamic State group. Palm Springs, California, always hot, but it could hit 120 degrees next weekend. I'm Wayne Cabot, ABC News.
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1: The late Harry Nilsson, just a terrific song. Just a song that was used in the movie Midnight Cowboy. It wasn't written by Harry Nilsson, but he made it a hit. And brings us into hour four of tonight's conversation. We're talking with Hakeem Isler about the Cy Games, his idea for a training program that's competitive and fun and tests whether or not you've got what it takes to learn remote viewing. And according to Hakeem, everyone does to some degree or another. We're going to get into details about how that program works and open up the phone lines for your questions and comments as well in this final hour of Coast to Coast AM.
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1: Hakeem, a brief respite from the Cy Games for a moment, a diversion, if you will. You put your wilderness survival skills, I mean, you've done that as training. You put them to the test on a TV show, and many of our listeners have probably seen way more of you than they expected to see. The show is called Naked and Afraid. Tell us about that experience.
6: Yeah, I've done several survival shows, but yeah, Naked and Afraid was actually a really profound experience for me. It started off as a joke between buddies. I would meet a special forces friend of mine at Barnes & Noble to drink coffee. And we would chat about world events. You know, I'm a PSYOP guy, he's an SF guy. And so we just talk about all the different things. And one day he had asked me, because he knew I was helping out at a survival school. And he said, hey, you ever think about doing, or have you ever heard of the show Naked and Afraid? And I was like, no. And he was like, you know, it would be cool if, you know, more people of color did things outdoors in the woods like that. And I said, oh, okay, I see where we're going with this, you know. So it's just the way he and I joked, and you know, it was on, you know, two alpha males. So I was like, okay, I gotta go like apply now or see what this thing is all about. So I did. I figured I'd fill out an application just to show them that I tried and nothing happened. And sure enough, these guys called me about 2 months later and said, "We want you on the show." And I was like, "Oh no, I got to do it now." So basically, that's how it happened. Oddly enough, though, I would end up in India in the Himalaya Mountains. And it was freezing cold. It was like 32 or 33 degrees at night and about 60, just under 65 degrees during the day. And, of course, we're naked and we're out there with no clothing, no food, no water, no shelter. We just got to figure it out. And the story is this, the producer said the story comes from the story of Adam and Eve. One man, one woman out in the middle of nowhere, how did they survive? And so that's what gave them the idea for, you know, the show. And so I'm out there and I had this very, I had been dealing with PTSD without my my awareness. I didn't have a clear awareness that I had PTSD because, you know, of course you get out, we're very mission oriented. And I'm the PSYOP guy. Of course I understand psychology in my mind, you know, like it's not going to happen to me, you know? And now I'm in the middle of this, of nowhere, in India on the side of the Himalaya Mountains. And I have no distractions. I have nothing to keep my mind off of the truth of the things that I had gone through when I was overseas and I saw people go through, and nothing to hide me from that. So it all came out, and it was a profound awakening for me while I was there. And I came back, and that's when I started my nonprofit to start, you know, giving and providing wilderness, you know, excursions for people, and immersions to help them deal with PTSD and emotional struggles that many people have.
1: Wow, Himalayas, 32 degrees. You know, unlike Adam and Eve, there's no fruit trees, there's no garden in Himalayas.
6: No.
1: How did you do? Did you do okay?
6: Yeah, we lasted to the end, man. I ate snails and worms, and I dug a hole in the ground, and that became my seep or well, and I drank out of that, and you know, and that was my life for 3 weeks. I lost 40 pounds. It was wild. It was absolutely wild. And then I went and did it again on the second time. And then I did, you know, six or seven other different shows after that. So
1: would remote viewing would have been a skill that would be useful in something like that?
6: I think, again, yes, with the intuition, like where do you go for safety, shelter, food? Where can I find water? You know, all these type of things were things that my teacher told me, my ninjutsu teacher told me, were parts of these ancient or traditional cultures, where they just knew. 'Cause I remember asking him, I was like, in one of his books, he writes, that he, as an American, went into Japan and he was training with these guys, and they were running really late at night, and you know, they had stopped unbeknownst to him, and he continued running, and he ended up in this waterway, and he's sloshing around, and they tell him to be quiet, and he's like, "Well, I didn't know the water was here because I can't see it. It's pitch black out here." And they said, "Oh no, you don't see it, you smell it." And I was like, "Well, people actually smell water, da da da, you know, they can." And he was like, "Well, this is where these people lived. They had this heightened sense that we would all have if we all had to rely on these senses to find water and food." And that happened to me on day seven of my journey. I was hearing things while I was out on Naked and Afraid. I was hearing things, and I was like, "What is happening? Am I going crazy?" And I happened to look down, and I saw this little beetle, and its movements and what I was hearing were in tandem. They were together. They were unified. They were synced up. And I was like, "I think I'm hearing that beetle moving right now." And that's wild, you know? but I didn't say much to anybody while I was there because I didn't want to be like I was crazy. But that continued on. You know, when you lack food, water, and shelter, and your body is in pure survival mode, all your senses heighten. And so I think these things like remote viewing and all of the skills, all of the different capabilities that we have start to, you know, become very valuable when it comes down to our own survival.
1: So back to the Psy Games, where and when did they take place? You've had, obviously you've had one, you're talking about bringing back people for a year later. About schedules and how people can find out more.
6: Yeah, so this year, actually, we're only a week away. So this upcoming Friday is Psy Games number 2 in Charlotte, North Carolina. So July 31st through August 2nd at the Westin Hotel in Charlotte. We're flying people in from all over the world. It's going to be an amazing event. Last year, we did it in Virginia, but this year, we're doing it in North Carolina. You know, to pay homage to the Ryan Institute and J.B. Ryan, who is a researcher at Duke University, who was really instrumental in bringing parapsychology in, you know, into the world. And so that's why I wanted to definitely do it here. And I live in North Carolina. So, you know, I'm just outside of Fort Bragg. So me being here is also why I wanted to do it in North Carolina.
1: So will people from the first one come back to this event?
6: Yes. Yeah, so we call them perceptualists. So we have perceptualists from the first event coming back to compete in this one. Some of them are like defending their title, right? It's not really defense. We just have a lot of fun. But, you know, they are. It's going to be a good time. And we have 5 disciplines that everyone, you know, that people have to do. So remote viewing is only one of the disciplines. We have remote viewing, we have dowsing, precognition, mindsight, the ability to see without your eyes, and psychokinesis, the ability to influence and move things with your mind. And so people will be competing in all of those categories. And we have 8 people competing in each category. So it's going to be fantastic. And we have judges and commentators and a host and a master of games. And I mean, it's wild. It's like a full on thing.
1: So, you know, maybe this should be a TV show. You should talk to those Naked and Afraid people.
6: I am waiting. I'm waiting for a network to decide. Yes, we should do that. And because I think it would make for a great show. But then also for me personally, it's about the inspiration of it all. And, you know, one of the things I'm really happy about with the Psy Games this year is that we, you know, we make space for youth, for kids, because I think, you know, they're the future. And I hear a lot of people talk about kids being the future or what we're going to do with the future. But then when you look around, many of the folks are like me, they're 50 or above. And they're not, you know, 20 and below. And so then it's like, well, if we're talking about the future, why don't we provide a safe space for the future to come and explore? And that's what we're doing at the Psy Games. We have the first kids panel. We have a 13-year-old who will be on that panel, a 9-year-old, a 10 and a 12-year-old. And they'll all be talking about Psy experiences from their perspective and what they would like to see. And I think those type of things are the things that we really need to do if we want to see the world change and really embrace what we understand about consciousness. Because, and to take that even a step further, if we do have friends out there in the UAP world who are flying around, who have these capabilities, they're probably waiting for us to, you know, see our greater potentials be realized.
1: And yeah, graduate from high school, so we are all level, we could talk to them.
6: Basically. Yeah. And we haven't really been doing that, you know.

0: I wonder if you spend your life, you start at an early age and spend your life developing the skills that you become super remote viewer by the time you're an adult. You know, if it's something that gets better with practice and age, I imagine that's part of it.
1: Yeah, I think you win a prize for that one, because that's the truth. That's the reality of it. You know, I've been saying that, like, what would a world be like if we had young folks who weren't told that they were crazy or made to feel bad or shut down when they said they had an experience, but they were embraced and they were mentored and guided in an ethical way towards that greater potential. We'd probably be looking at a more empathic society. One of the things I see when I teach kids at my martial arts school, psychokinesis, is once they realize that it's no longer lip service to you are connected to everything. It's not just an abstract idea. When they sit down and they actually make something move with their mind, it speaks very loudly to their inner spirit that you are connected to that thing. It's the only way that you could influence its movement is that you have to be connected to it in some way that isn't you just touching it. And that really strikes a person differently. It forms their mind differently, because now when you say things like, hey man, what I'm doing to this person, I'm actually doing to me, or when I hurt the world, I'm hurting myself, that makes a lot more sense when you've had this training or had that experience. So I see it as a way to make the world a better place by allowing us to recognize how futile it is to think that we're just these meat suits that are separate from one another, and we're just walking around hurting each other, you know, just because it's all about me, when in reality it's really we. And when I do hurt someone else, that does come back on me. And so it's best for me to not do that, you know. And this is coming from, you know, I'm a warrior, I'm a protector. So, you know, but I truly believe that, you know, I'd rather be a warrior and a gardener than a gardener in a war. So I have those skills, but ultimately I would love to just plant and see the flowers grow, you know. I don't want to have to use my warrior skill sets. So
0: of the five categories that you mentioned at the side games, which one would be your best?
1: So I think the thing that I'm the best at is psychokinesis. I thought it, and that's because I have this uncanny ability to manifest what it is that I intend to do in the world. And now I've seen that in the psychokinesis realm is my ability to move objects with my mind without touching them, without using my hands. And that's really great. Now, I love remote viewing, and I love mind sight. Those are two that I really enjoy as well. But the one that I'm able to do, and I really, really, I enjoy even more so than that, those things, is psychokinesis. It's just something really magical about intending for something, an object to move, and then seeing it move, you know. It's just something wild about that for me. And it's very powerful. And it changes people's hearts and minds when they see it as well. I think all the modalities do. And a matter of fact, that's why I chose the five, because as I was going through my own journey, what I found was that if you had one, the other ones tend to manifest. So if you have really quality psychokinesis skills, then when I start teaching you remote viewing or mind sight, they tend to manifest very easy. And so because you're already kind of have the foundation laid. And so that's why I have those five modalities.
0: You're going to have to come out to Las Vegas. We'll see if PK works on slot machines. I'm kidding, sort of, but not entirely.
1: I think there's a guy named Joe Gallenberger. He wrote a book called Liquid Luck, and that's what he did. He actually would organize these trips to Las Vegas, and they would win a bunch of money. And they actually would have like certain deals with the casinos, like, hey, we're not trying to like steal all your money or anything. We'll pay at the bar, do whatever we have to do in order to make this right so that you guys don't feel slighted. And he would bring these groups out there, and they would play, and they would use these techniques to actually influence

0: gaming.
1: I know that Hal Putoff had told me about an experiment they did, I think, in the silver market that proved it could work. But he also said there was sort of an unwritten rule, maybe from Ingo, that you shouldn't be using these abilities for something like that, to rig a lottery game or to predict a stock price or something like that. Is that true?
0: Yeah, I definitely concur with that. And I do think it was Ingo. I'm not 100% sure, but I remember when I tried to track down where that, you know, where, who said that. I think it did come back to Ingo as well. And that's that, you know, I'm glad that you said that. This is the key that we need to also be careful and mindful of. If we're also if we're talking about a world where everybody has psychic abilities and that they're actually able to perform them, then we also need to be having a strong conversation about what are the ethical implications of that.
1: Yeah.
0: You know, there's a whole bunch of people on YouTube right now who use their remote viewing to remote view like celebrities and all these, you know, and alien bases and all this stuff, right? And the downside to that is that they are giving permission to their followers to just remote view anyone at anywhere at any time, which isn't fair. It invades people's sovereignty. It's not a good use of agency. And if, you know, me coming from the background that I come from, if I was to ask a person, would they like me to set up cameras in their house and look at them without their permission, they would say no. But yet they feel like it's okay if they do it in remote viewing. Wow. That is not okay. And it's something that really a good discussion we need to have.
1: Hakeem Isler is our guest. We're going to take a break. Come back if you want to call in and have a question for him about the Psy Games or any of his experiences. Dial us up. We'll be back.

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1: That's the Beatles, one of their most beautiful songs, Here Comes the Sun. Maybe it's getting close to dawn wherever you live, and maybe we're on the edge of dawn of a new era of human potential. Hakeem Isler is talking about the ability to train and reveal untapped potential that may exist in all of us here through his Psy Games. We'll get to the phones and take a lot of callers are on the lines right now waiting to talk to our guest, and we'll get to as many as we can right after this on Coast to Coast AM.
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1: Hakeem, let me ask you this before we go to the phones. I was in Russia in the 90s and spent a lot of time with their remote viewing program, and there was a general in charge of it. He would recruit people that he'd meet in supermarkets and bring them into the program and train them and give them the protocols. And he agreed that everyone has a degree of talent in this, and some of them were incredibly talented. But he said that almost all of his remote viewers, psychics, would run into something out there in space, that what they called the space intellect or cosmic intellect, and it scared them. I know there's a story about Ingo Swann projecting himself, his consciousness, out into the universe and ran into some beings who really were mad that he was there. And then there's, of course, Joe McMonagle's famous story about remote viewing Mars and seeing beings in sort of suspended animation, a very sad story. I wonder if you've ever projected yourself like that and run into anything like that.
7: Yeah, so when I was at the Monroe Institute, I had that happen to me, and it was very unsettling, but it wasn't threatening. And so whatever this entity or thing that was communicating with me did several things to kind of help me understand what was going on, and it gave me like two or three validators. Like, it told me three things that weren't really related to anything that ended up being actual things and that I had no knowledge of, but was there. And then it told me two other things that were pretty powerful. that I don't know if will come to fruition, but maybe they will. But, you know, so yeah, to answer your story, your question, yes, that has happened to me. And everyone that I've talked to that was in the remote viewing program, they have all had an encounter like that with something. And so, yeah, it's a thing.
1: That story, that McMonagle story about the Martians who were left behind and their planet yes. died kind of thing is a very sad, very sad story. Yeah.
7: Yeah. Well, hopefully people aren't talking about us like that in 2,000 years.
1: Yeah, I know what you mean. East of the Rockies, Stephen in Minnesota. Hi, Stephen. You're on with Hakeem Isler.
8: Yeah, thank you for the call. Just a quick comment. Back in the 90s, in the 2000s, I'm an accounting professor, a PhD. I would present on national papers to referee conferences, and there's nothing more boring than an auditing conference. So when my paper was Parapsychology Can Enhance the Auditing Process, my paper was always well attended because they thought maybe I was a wingnut or what was going on. Well, I had to explain remote viewing, and nobody even knew what that was. Well, my proposal was when people are doing auditing, of course, there's financial audits and that, but there's also auditing distant assets. And I said the auditor could use remote viewing for verifying distant assets around and then do that through remote viewing. And this was during the time when Patty Hearst and all of this stuff and Swan and all these people, but nobody knew anything about remote viewing. Anyway, my proposal was to use this, and they would have a new position called a CPA, would be a certified psychic auditor. Well, I had this all set up, but I never presented this to a team to actually try this and make it work, because then I retired. But this reminded me, I thought it was a very good idea, but it never was. Can you ever submit this to a format, since I'm not a remote viewer, to follow this up? It'll be a real asset for auditing.
7: Okay. Yeah.
1: Well, don't teach this to the IRS, I don't think. But yeah, what do you think, Hakeem?
7: I'm not familiar with you know, what he's saying directly, because it sounds like he hasn't really finished his, you know, putting it together. But I support that. I mean, if you could go out there, there's a lot of people doing remote viewing now. So if you can, you know, take at least a skeleton of what you have and present it to somebody, and if it's, you know, I'm sure you'll find some interest there, and then you'll be able to follow through with that. You know, we need more of these, you know, unique ideas out there being explored to see, you know, what really can come of these things.
1: You know, the U.S. Army had a program, and it ended, and then CIA studied remote viewing for 20 years, and it supposedly ended. They brought in independent auditors and said, you can't count on this. The results aren't dependable. And of course, Hal has said many times, at least to me, that some of the best results are still classified. You can't release that information. Do you think that the program was canceled or just given a different name and stuffed somewhere else?
7: Yeah, I never really, you know, me being my background, I always thought it was a way to keep people from exploring it on their own on a mass scale, because one thing that I learned from all my teachers in remote viewing was that they couldn't figure out a way to stop it. And so if you had a bunch of civilians doing this on a very high level, you know, they could get anywhere. You know, and that was, I think, the fear that the CIA and these other organizations at the time were thinking about. But since then, you know, there were, Skip Atwater had said on a show that, you know, he had told me personally, but then he said, and I had never told anybody, but he said it on a show as well, that there were more than one, just the Army remote viewing program. They had several others that he would know about because of his security clearances. And then Hal went on Joe Rogan and said that when they shut down the program, not long after, he was re-approached about starting a program, opening up another program, but he was already into things he was doing And he was like, no, I'm not going to do that. But he also confirmed that if they had him on the list, they probably had a short list of some other folks too that they went out and asked. So yeah. I'm pretty certain that it's still going on. It's such a low budget way to get to add to your repertoire of things that you're going to use to get intel. I don't see why you wouldn't use it. It's just one person in a room where, you know, you don't have to have millions and billions of dollars of satellite equipment. And remote viewing was never meant to be used by itself as just a single source of intel. No, we don't normally have those. We normally have like several different aspects of intel giving you intel on one target. And it's the culmination of all that information that gives you a percentage on how true what you know now about that target is. And so remote viewing was just meant to give you more data points on that particular target. And so, yeah, I definitely feel like that program didn't end.
1: Or yes, it's too valuable. At least
7: maybe the Army program ended, but other programs were still going on.
1: We're going to Will in New York on the wild card line. Good morning, Will. You're on with Hakeem.
9: Hey, good morning, gentlemen. Terrific conversation. I especially appreciate Hakeem talking about the ethics of, you know, when not to, you know, invade someone's sovereignty or privacy. So I think that's a great message that not everyone puts out there. So I have two quick instances in my life that I want to ask if they sound like remote viewing to you or just some other, you know, modality or luck. One was when I was a teenager, I lost some concert tickets I bought. I just couldn't find them. And I was going out of my mind because it was back before, you know, digital stuff, and they were just printed and they were for friends of mine. And my dad, you know, tried to calm me down. He said, hey, I have this method that I do. He'd done different kinds of meditation. So it calmed my mind and I just pictured the item in my hand and, you know, I concentrate on it and then I let it go. And that's what he did. And then he found those tickets for me, within a couple hours. And the other thing is, I think it was in 2011, George Norrie had Ingo Swann on. I think it might have been the last time Ingo was on the show. And he had an exercise for all of us listeners saying, I'm in my office. This is Ingo speaking. In my office, and I'm picking up an item off my desk. And let this be the exercise for you. And I just pictured him picking up a globe, like a small, like, you know, the kind of globe you'd have on your desk. And I'd never seen him or his, you know, picture of him or his office. But in my mind, I pictured that. And that was, in fact, what he was, what he was holding at his office. So I'm just curious what you think of those two examples. And thank you both for your conversation tonight. I really appreciate it.
1: Thanks, Will.
7: Yeah. So thanks, Will. I think to answer your question, a lot of this stuff is still, you know, we're still figuring it out. But it comes down to two things. There's non-local awareness and local awareness. So remote viewing tends to be non-local awareness. So the story with you and Ingo, that seems like it was an awareness of something that was non-local to you. Hence Ingo's room and where Ingo was. So I would say that would be like more of a remote viewing style. And then there is local awareness. Now, local awareness, one of the conversations that is going on right now is this thing called MindSight, your ability to see things in a local area that you are not seeing with your direct eyes. So you see it, and then MindSight shows up in two different ways. One is intuitive MindSight and the other one is real time. So I have a blindfold on and I can see items in my room real time as though I could see it with my eyes, but it clearly isn't my eyes because I have this blindfold on, and we call that real time seeing. The other is I can't see it, but I just know what it is. I know it's a headphone or a cup or whatever the case may be. And that would be intuitive MindSight. That tends to be more local awareness. And so it sounds like what your dad was doing was local awareness. And then sitting between the two, remote viewing and MindSight, tends to be dowsing. And so dowsing can be done with dowsing rods or a pendulum, but it's also a thing called deviceless dowsing, meaning you're using your hand or some other sort of sense to find things that are local and non-local to you, which is again why it's in between the two, at least in the way that I format it. So I hope that answers your question.
1: Thank you, caller. First time caller line, Aaron in South Dakota. Welcome to Coast, Aaron. What's on your mind?
10: Thank you. Love the show and love the conversation. I've been interested in it my whole life. My dad was into biofeedback and stuff and said that he could like see inside his brain once years ago. And I've been into it ever since. And my question today, I guess, is it possible to remote view inside of a black hole, you know, beyond the event horizon or into the singularity or anywhere inside of it? And then one last thought to comment on, if you would, is it related to quantum entanglement, how entanglement's supposed to be able to communicate or whatever across any distance? Is that what remote viewing is like tapping into? And that's basically it, those two points.
7: Yeah, I think your questions are good questions, but to answer them as honestly as I can, I don't think we know. You know, people are still trying to figure this out. People call it different things. Throughout history, it's been called different things. It manifests in people in different ways. And so we're just doing the best that we can. And even in the remote viewing program, I mean, the whole program was like, you know, $20 million over the course of 20 years, you know, which is not a lot of money when you figure, you know, we spend $20 million on toilet tissue for like military bathrooms, you know, like it's not a lot. So we didn't do as much research on it as we should. And because we're still in more of a materialistic reductionistic society, especially in a lot of our science, there's not a lot of people really diving into it as a real field. And so it's starting to grow. And that's one of the missions, again, of the Psy Games, is to inspire more people to get into this and be excited about it and actually do the research. So, you know, can we theoretically, based on what we know, what people have been able to get information on, in their remote viewing? But another one of the things is that if you can't get feedback, you don't really know. And so since we don't have a lot of people hanging out in black holes, it would be tough to know that if I remote viewed inside a black hole, like what was actually happening in there. And so that would be a tough one, you know, to do.
1: Yeah. And if light can't escape, I don't know if thought waves can either. But I have heard entanglement used as one of the possible explanations for the physics of remote viewing.
7: I've heard it. I've heard that too. Yeah. And it could be. It could definitely well be that that's the case, you know. But, you know, to answer you, to say, to follow up with what you were saying, George, when they did a bunch of, experiments to see what was happening with remote viewing. So they like sent people down in submarines and where there were no frequencies that can get through, and they shielded people in rooms, and still this thing worked. So, you know, it doesn't seem to operate on the same level as what we know about frequencies and, you know, and how these frequencies move. And it seems to be something even beyond that. So, you know, is the verdict still out?
1: Psy Games coming up in a week. Is it a spectator sport? Is the public invited? I don't know how exciting it would be compared to like an NFL game for people watching remote viewers, but is there an audience?
7: Yeah, actually there is. So we have an audience there. This year we're looking at probably we'll have about 900 people or so.
1: Oh, wow.
7: And so it'll be a great show. And last year it was fantastic. It was like, it blew it out of the water. So yeah, it is. It is. And if people can't make it, we also have Psy Games Online. Psy is spelled PSI, not PSY. PSI gamesonline.com, where people can like play fun games that helps them develop these skills from the comfort of their own home. And they don't even have to come to the event. And if they do want to come to the event, then they can come to the event and be a part of like the big show. So the Psy Games itself is a conference and competition, but then we also have this online gaming portion for kids and adults who just want to play and learn how to develop their own skill sets. So yeah, it is a spectator thing.
1: So if this is a, already looks like it's going to be a success, if you have the competition in five categories filled and 900 people come in and you got plans to expand it and take it worldwide, how far can it go? What do you have in mind?
7: Yeah, so I'm glad you asked that. I think it goes, you know, when you think about the Olympics, that's what I think this is going to be. You know, I think it's, we're going to have athletes, you know, mind athletes or psi athletes in these different categories who will be like super awesome at these things as we continue to develop. Again, it's going to start small, so our effects might be small at the beginning. But then as people keep pushing it and pushing it and pushing it and pushing it, we're going to start to develop to really big effects. And that's going to be more jaw-dropping and awe-inspiring. And I see it going everywhere. We're going to do, we're going to always do one in the U.S. and then we're going to have one in Manchester and Mexico and Australia. And what will happen is those countries will start to build and develop their own teams. We'll have training programs, which we have. I'll have a school that will be starting here to teach people and help people, guide people, and get them ready for the Psy Games. We have a bunch of technology based around the Psy Games. I mean, this thing is really growing fast already.
1: Hakeem, it's great talking with you. Good luck at the Psy Games and in the future, and I hope we get to chat again sometime.
7: Yeah, absolutely. I look forward to talking to you again one day.
1: Thank you. Thanks also to our earlier guest, Diana Pasulka, and to my colleagues there at Coast, Michael Cosio and Donna Walker, Alec Fernandez, Gina Salvati, Dan Galati, Tom Danheiser, and of course, George Norrie. I'm George Knapp. I'll be back in a couple of weeks, everyone. Good night.

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3: From ABC News, I'm Sherry Preston. Gunfire ripping through a food festival in Seattle. 3 dead, 4 hurt, and police are still searching for a suspect. ABC's Jeff Pogula is there.
4: This happened during the Bite of Seattle Food Festival. Gunfire erupted shortly after 6 p.m., causing the crowd to scatter. Witnesses describe a chaotic scene.
5: We saw a few people going to a building, so we went in there, and we went like down the stairs, and we just hid in the garage.
4: A young child is among the wounded, Assistant Police Chief Tyrone Davis.
6: One of the 4 victims that was taken to the hospital was a toddler.
4: Detectives believe 2 people were shooting at each other. 1 suspect is in custody. Jeff Pogula, ABC News, Seattle.
3: Another night of quiet from the U.S. military as the White House puts a pause on attacks on Iran to let talks move forward. ABC's Karen Hua, however, says there are still worries about the war expanding.
7: Iran is now protesting after Ukraine attacked an Iranian ship in the Caspian Sea, claiming it was carrying drone and missile components. And in the Red Sea, global shipping traffic is slowing after Iran-backed Houthi rebels claimed attacks on Saudi oil facilities and tankers.
3: OpenAI head Sam Altman heading to Washington this week to push for approval of his company's most advanced AI model yet.
8: The system, capable of solving an 80-year-old math problem, could also take on complex tasks for businesses and the government. But that same ability to act more independently is also raising safety concerns. After OpenAI system was able to hack into another AI platform called Hugging Face during a security test. Hugging Face's CEO calls the hack unprecedented.
3: ABC's Sophie Flay. Parts of the country back in the summer sauna again.
9: The humidity added to the heat will bring those feels-like temperatures up to 110 in Omaha, 112 out towards Des Moines. And then that's all going to fuel the possibility of severe weather threats.
3: ABC News meteorologist Leslie Lopez. 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
3: Wildfires burning in France have now forced a quarter million people from their homes. The attack on a pride celebration in Germany's capital now being called an act of Islamic extremism. The suspect killed by police. Here's ABC's Britt Clenett in Berlin.
12: We know that he was arrested in Lebanon last year for trying to join Islamic State. That's according to prosecutors in Germany. So certainly this person has a history of criminal activity and links to those extreme groups.
3: More than a dozen young kids at a summer camp in New Jersey getting sick after eating drug-laced chocolate. ABC's Tony Yates.
13: Cynthia Cunningham rushing her 12-year-old daughter to the hospital after getting the call from the East Orange YMCA camp that her child was given drug-laced chocolate by another camper.
14: It's about 13 children. They, for lack of better words, they look like zombies. It was really sad.
15: Cunningham says her child stayed in the hospital until doctors determined that she was absolutely fine. But she questions why the YMCA was allowed to reopen one day later, with this all still being a very active investigation.
3: Officials say one camper shared the mushroom-infused chocolate with other kids. Back in court in Miami today, the Tate brothers, the influencers fighting extradition to the U.K. to face rape and human trafficking charges. Two chances at somebody growing lottery jackpots. Tonight's Powerball, $633 million. Tomorrow's Mega Millions, $800 million. Sherry Preston, ABC News.
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0: Good evening, everyone. You're in the right place at the right time. This is Coast to Coast AM, blasting out of the Mojave Desert like a Scirocco, blazing across the land, slamming into your radio like a supercharged nanoparticle of unobtainium. Greetings from the boldest, bawdiest, most outrageous city in the world, the planetary capital of sun, fun, sin, sex, and secrets, my not-so-humble hometown, Las Vegas, Nevada. My name is George Knapp, your occasional host, designated driver of the airwaves, and moderator of tonight's upcoming cacophonous cavalcade of conversation. But shaken out there, we are broiling here in the desert southwest. Yes, July is always a hot month here. Temperatures, though, are 5 to 10 degrees hotter than usual right now. Officially 114 or so the last couple of days, but in some neighborhoods, like mine, it's been as high as 118. I've read that about a third of the country is likewise broiling as a massive heat dome has settled over much of the USA, and areas that would normally be cooler are actually on fire. Oregon, Washington, British Columbia burning. Huge wildfires gobbling up forests and all the critters who live in them. Same is true in Europe, too, which has also been pummeled by heat waves and drought. Huge sections of France and Spain are burning tonight. More than 300,000 people have been evacuated from their homes. I'm also told there is a huge wildfire north of here on the periphery of a little place called Area 51 right now. Mother Nature's having a moment for sure. I hope that wherever you are, you're safe, you're inside, and your AC is cranking. For the next 4 hours, we'll keep you company with guests and topics that are both exhilarating and a little scary, too. In the first half tonight, Dr. Diana Pasulka, professor of religious studies, who's taken a deep dive into UFO experiences, how they may relate to spiritual beliefs, near-death experiences, our concepts of the afterlife and heaven and angels and demons, is back with a stunningly original work that explores the possibility of apocalyptic prophecies, the emergence of AI, the likely scenarios for what we humans are about to evolve into, assuming we don't blow ourselves up, an emerging consensus on the true nature of consciousness, all mixed into one big stew pot. Her new book, The Others, is crammed with just mind-bending, thought-provoking, cutting-edge ideas and concepts. Some of them are pretty dark. Diana joins us a few minutes from now. In the second half, a somewhat different view of what could lie ahead for humanity, ideas for expanding human potential, in particular, our latent, perhaps inherent, psychic abilities. Hakeem Eisler is one of the principals in something called the Psi Games, created to seek out and nurture your psychic talents. He's also a martial artist and a security consultant. He published an author, and you may have seen him on TV naked. I'll explain that a little bit later. Hakeem joins us 2 hours from now. Webmaster Alec Fernandez and I have pulled together our usual assortment of items and oddities culled from news media around the world. We call it Knapp's News. You can find it on the Coast to Coast AM website. Among the stories there tonight, a think piece about what it means to be alive. What is it that separates living things from, say, rocks? The answer might seem obvious, but this story digs a little deeper into what it means to be alive, what criteria separate living things from non-living. And I think it's an interesting piece to think about as we hear from our first guest tonight. Also there, an intriguing story about the coldest stars in the universe and why some scientists think those stars might be surrounded by humongous alien superstructures built to harness the energy of entire stars. There's a story about animal personalities. They do have them. If you got a dog or a cat or any other kind of animal, this explains how those personalities develop. It's a fun read. And a new study about bird languages around the world, the amazing similarities in how they communicate. Also, a kind of a grim prediction, as crazy and dangerous as the climate has been this year, it looks like 2027 could be even worse because of the strength of this El Nino. Strongest ever recorded, some say, and why that will mean drastic changes around the world next year. Those stories and more in Knapp's News. While you're on the website, check out how to become a Coast Insider. The cost is about 15 cents a day if you subscribe for a year. 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You can listen anytime you want, as often as you want. It's a great deal. So, too, is a subscription to Beyond Belief. That's George Norrie's television program in which he interviews fascinating guests, similar to what he does so well here on the radio. With that, let's assume the position. Bring in the dog and the cat and the pot-bellied pig. Put on a pot of Joe. Slide your bod into those silky summer jammies and your toes into your best bunny slippers. Plop yourself down in a comfy spot. turn down the lights and turn up the radio because we're about ready to rumble. In a moment, Diana Pasulka, the others. I'm George Knapp, and this is Coast to Coast AM.
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0: Dr. Diana Walsh Pasulka is a professor of religious studies at the University of North Carolina, Wilmington. She's the author of the best-selling books American Cosmic Encounters and the new one, The Others. It's a third book in her trilogy examining UFOs, religious experience, and technology. Diana, it is great to be able to speak with you again.
5: It's great to be here. So happy to talk to you again, George.
0: I finished your book today. I think I'm going to have to read it again just to let it sink in. I mean, you packed so much into it, bringing together seemingly disparate threads about spiritual beliefs and traditions and experiences, modern UFO encounters, psychic phenomena, apocalyptic visions from philosophers and sci-fi writers, and the perils and promise of current technology, the digital age, and especially AI. And somehow all that fits together in kind of a seamless narrative that's both disturbing and almost hopeful at times. I'm not sure how you pulled that off.
5: Yeah, it was a pretty intense book to write, and I think that's correct. Disturbing and hopeful at times. I think I end hopefully.
0: Yes, yeah, a little dash of it there. I will jump into the specifics of the book in a minute. I want to start with you, and can you tell our viewers how a professor of religious studies gets started jumping into UFO world in the first place? And I ask it in this context, for as long as I've been chasing the subject, we've heard skeptics and debunkers in particular, some of them very prominent, explaining it all away by saying these poor UFO witnesses, these faithful believers, they're really just seeking religion. They have a hole in their lives and they fill it with alien stories, space brothers here to save us from ourselves, poor ignorant souls. And they use that kind of with a wave of their hand, dismiss all the testimony, the kind of stories that you have heard face to face from so many witnesses. What do you say to them?
5: Yeah, well, I have to say that I was like them. Okay, so George, I think that we first spoke in 2019 when American Cosmic came out. And right. Of course, this was before what we see happening now, which is really amazing and something that I thought would be way further into the future. But I started so I started with my first book, American Cosmic, in 2012. And I was a professor who was looking at how technology shifts belief in religion. And I thought that the topic of UFOs was a really good example of that. And so I started, and I was a disbeliever. I did not believe in UFOs, and started to get into the topic. And within 6 months, realized that there was a government program that was actually studying UFOs. And I started to meet these people. They actually reached out to me. So for those who don't know, I am a professor of Catholic history. And so I studied most of my life angel events, angel contact events in the Christian tradition. And I saw a correlation between, you know, things that come down from the sky, like angels and deities and things like that, with modern day reports of UFOs. So I made that connection. I didn't expect to find that there was evidence of UFOs. And so that's what got me into it. And I remember our discussion back then, we were talking about, will the government ever like come out and talk about this? Well, look at where we're at now. It's amazing.
0: Well, it's amazing that so much has come out, but there's still so much to say. And I wonder, you know, part of what I hope has changed your mind on this are the experiences and the stories you hear face to face from experiencers. You share some of those in this book, but I'm sure you must have heard hundreds by now.
5: Yeah, I'm pretty sure I've heard thousands by now. So, you know, I've been studying this for a very long time. And the people who I was interested in learning more about were those people who were on, not just on the periphery of ufology and so forth, but the scientists who had been recruited to study via the what's now called the Legacy Program. And so these people were like Gary Nolan's one of them. He was featured in my American Cosmic as a pseudonym at the time to protect his career. And a couple of people who were involved in the study of, UFOs and so forth, per the government. So these folks were not just experiencers, but also people who had evidence of, physical evidence, radar reports, and more than that, the kind of technologies. So by this time, yes. And within, a year, I went from disbeliever to, okay, this is absolutely the case. How do I write about this as an academic now? I'm just going to have to say there's too much evidence to say that this isn't real.
0: You've done some digging into these so-called legacy programs. You visited a crash site in New Mexico. You've come to know a lot of the insiders, really smart people who have worked on these programs, who've pursued the same kind of things that you and I are pursuing, and who take it very seriously, which by itself, even without the experiencers, is insight that I think a lot of skeptics or debunkers just don't give credit to. And, we've heard these stories about secrets are coming out, the files are being released. Disclosure is nigh, a prediction, by the way, I've heard every year since 1987, I think, still waiting for it. Is it possible that no one knows for sure what the deal is with the others? ET is one explanation, the dominant one, I guess. But is there anyone that you've climbed up the food chain, anyone for sure that knows what these are? I mean, even if there are craft and bodies, doesn't necessarily mean we know they're from Alpha Centauri somewhere, right?
5: Yeah, that's right. So I think that... from what I can tell, and you're right, I've met all of the folks that we see in the news, public about this. And my position, George, is that I wrote about this as a person who is not involved in ufology, who is not involved in the government program, and in a sense, a parallel study that confirmed what was beginning to come out. And I didn't intend to do this, by the way. It just happened that way. And I met the Invisible College folks early on, like, Jacques Vallée and so forth. And then later on, Kate Green, Hal Putoff, and Eric Davis, and various other people. But with respect to the people that might be associated with the Legacy Program, yeah, I think that some of these folks would be more in a position to get an idea because they have more experience with the phenomena itself, what it is. I think that nobody knows what it is. I think that probably there are a variety and that, We have way better tools to identify things that we didn't know about before. We get this knowledge from people like Ryan Graves, you know, who's out there talking about the different types of tools that, you know, goggles and so forth that allow him to see the spectrum of light that's, you know, that there are things out there that we can't see with our eyes, that we can benefit from tools that emphasize and enhance our sight. So we do have that kind of information as well. But, you know, the reason why I wrote the others, George, is for this reason. Exactly. You know, what is it that we're dealing with? You know, so what I found was that the people who

0: Okay, so how science fiction is a good way, a good entry into explaining, the experiences that these people have.
1: Yeah, you did a great job of weaving Arthur Clarke and other writings by other prominent people into this theme and using that as a vehicle to tell the story. I mean, Childhood's End, there's some pretty dramatic threads in that story and where it leads us to. And but you make the comparison to things that really are happening right now, technology-wise.
0: Yeah, that's right. So, the things that are happening right now, I heard Sam Altman talk about this actually today. He said that we're now in this. Oh, Sam Altman, by the way, is the CEO of ChatGPT. So he's an AI tech guy. And so he basically said, we are now in the singularity. We can't deny it. So the singularity, what does that have to do with UFOs, right? What does that have to do with what we're, looking at now? I think that it has a lot to do with it. So when he's talking about the singularity, he's talking about something that people actually articulated back in the early 20th century. And Arthur C. Clarke articulated in Childhood's End. And what that is it looks like a supercharged, self-aware internet. Okay, that's what the singularity looks like. And so you have people like Lou Elizondo. And people that I talked to in the Space Force and so forth, all of them talking in some way about how the UFO files are indicating that we're in this stage of humanity where we're opening up to another type of human being, right? We're opening up to another type of reality. And so you see UFO description really converging with this idea of AI and a new form of the human being. And all of this was already talked about in the early 20th century. So that's what I do in the others. And I also utilized experiencers today and showing that these people from the early 20th century, like this Jesuit paleontologist, Teilhard de Chardin, who talked about the noosphere, all of these actually do have to do with what we're seeing today in Disclosure.
1: You mentioned Altman. Let's pause there for a second. You've raised great points about the future of digital technology and AI and where it's going, and Altman is right at the key, key intersection there. I remember when there was, you mentioned in your book that there was this day. I think you were at Seoul conference or something when the word gets out that Altman had been fired, and there were allegations in that company that he was hiding something about AI, that it was in fact conscious already, and the cat's out of the bag kind of a thing. Where are you on consciousness of AI? Is it possible that that technology can be conscious, or your definition of consciousness probably excludes digital intelligence?
0: Well, not necessarily, but do I think AI is conscious? No, I don't think so. I think that it replicates consciousness, and and a lot of people believe that when they're interacting, say, with ChatGPT or different LLMs, they're getting the idea that they're communicating with something that is self-aware and conscious, and because it replicates it so well. All right, that said, does this mean then that it won't be conscious in the future? Well, I don't actually know. I think that the people that, if we go back to the early 20th century and we look at, even Arthur C. Clarke, what he's proposing is that there will be a somewhat, this is what he says. He says that there's going to be some type of a melding between human beings and computers such that AI and human beings will converge. And that is going to create kind of a self-consciousness. But right now, people are believing that it's self-conscious, and I think that's actually dangerous.
1: So it could become conscious when we meld with it. And that's
0: Well,
1: sort of
0: of
1: one of the
0: course,
1: themes in your book, right? Is, we need to hang on to what makes us us.
0: So basically, I'm not proposing that or advocating that at all. But

0: this is something that we have to pay attention to. And the reason why is because I'm looking at people who predicted things that actually came true. So if you look at science fiction, a lot of science fiction is like a, you know, a sort of prophetic tradition in the sense that, you know, things, when you read science fiction, often it's about things that happen in the future, like the telephone, or, you know, if you look at 2001 A Space Odyssey, you see people utilizing technology that looks like what we're utilizing today, actually talking together. Something that looks like an iPhone and so forth. So science fiction is visionary literature of the future. So what I spent time doing in the others is I looked back, you know, because a lot of people are talking about a new form of human being today. And I looked back at early 20th century ideas and, you know, hashed that out.
1: We're talking about Dr. Diana Pasulka, her book, The Others, UFOs, AI, and the Secret Forces Guiding Human Destiny. A lot of ground still to cover here. Stick around for more Coast to Coast AM.

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1: Belated birthday greetings to Linda Ronstadt. She turned 80 years young earlier this month. There she's covering one of my favorite songs that she does, a Warren Zevon cover for Poor Pitiful Me. We're talking with Dr. Diana Pasolka about her new book, The Others, and early in this book, she describes an encounter and conversations and interactions with one of the richest men in the world, a man whose name is now synonymous in UFO world with dark cabals who are out to grab UFO technology. We're going to get into that and more about the singularity in our next segment here on Coast to Coast AM.
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1: Diana, I want to come back to the singularity and human evolution and technology, where all that stuff is leading in a moment. But I wanted to start this segment with Peter Thiel. So, yeah. I don't know if you even are aware that his name is, spoken with dreaded tones in UFO world. They figure he's the richest guy. He's only interested in the UFO subject and phenomena because he wants to get his hands on the technology and dominate the planet. You start with going to a conference that he put on, and one of the themes was the Antichrist, which is like the nickname for him. And I'm not sure if you are up on current babble in UFO world or not, but just how loaded his name happens to be right now.
7: Well, I am aware of that. Yeah, I'm aware of that. He was, this was called Hereticon. It was a conference for so-called heretics, in a good way though. And so he was going to present about his idea of today, of what's happening today, and if we are in a time of the Antichrist. And he described what he thought would be the system of the Antichrist. And so that was a really interesting talk and an interesting conference. But yeah, so say more there, George.
1: So, Jacques Vallée has met him, Lou Elizondo has met him, and so anybody who meets him must be on his payroll and must be in as part of the dark cabal, right?
7: No, I don't think so. I think he's
1: no,
7: just
1: I'm kidding.
7: Really
1: I'm being facetious.
7: Oh, okay.
1: Yeah.
7: His
1: theme was really sounded really interesting. You know, the idea about technology and what's underway right now, and the possibility that some of these digital platforms and AI that we're ushering in might be, in fact, lead to some dramatic changes for humanity that we're not ready for.
7: Yeah, well, I think that that's actually my position that was, you know, he was talking about the Antichrist with respect to, and by the way, anybody could Google this and find him talking about this. So he has a talk about what he believes would be the Antichrist. It looks to me like a, you know, kind of the things that Christians have talked about in the last 30, 40 years, you know, kind of a one world government, a, you know, the appearance, you know, just as the, what the book of Revelation says, the Antichrist is going to appear to be, you know, helpful and provide us with a lot of solutions and things like that. But the thing that I thought was interesting was that he and I actually share a professor who made a huge impact on us. And this was Rene Girard. And Rene Girard was a professor at Stanford who has this amazing theory of human violence and culture. And he also talks about something called the scapegoat mechanism. And so I know that Peter knows about him very well. And so I was really interested in how social media actually takes this idea of the scapegoat, you know, with likes. And so the idea is that imitation is inherent in this is how we learn, and we tend to imitate those people who we want to be like. And so when we go on social media and we're given upvotes, likes, downvotes, you know, and dislikes and things like that, that even if they're bots, that's going to impact us. It's going to impact, if you're young, it's going to impact your self-esteem. And so this you know, peer pressure basically is what we're talking about. So we are formed through communities of peer pressure. Well, when you supercharge those through social media, you know, it can become like a cancel culture situation. And so, and not only that, but what happens within social media now is that it impacts certain types of ways of being human, like, you know, the idea of the interiority, and that we, you know, we have this interior self, you know, that's being eradicated right now through social media. So I basically suggested that if an Antichrist appeared, that it would be powered by something like social media. So that was the so when we focus on Peter Thiel, I definitely know that he's interested in you know, his group, let's put it that way, is interested in UFOs, of course. Right. Who would it? We're interested in UFOs, George.
1: Yeah. I mean, who is it, really? I mean, in a sense, I'm reading that about how human nature, the dark side of human nature, is always looking for a scapegoat. In this case, maybe Peter Thiel is being portrayed as that. And I don't think it's fair based on what you describe in this book. It was a very, I would love to have seen that conference. It's a very thoughtful kind of thing. And it's raising ideas we need to be thinking about.
7: Yeah, yeah, I think so too. So part of the book is, you know, talking about where we're at now as a humanity with AI, what that's doing to us. What is it? What's the meaning of that? But also the antidote to that. Like, if we're going to kind of survive this, you know, then what are we going to do? And I think that we have to maintain those ways of being that are being, you know, change through our interactions with the type of technologies that we have.
1: I don't know. I guess it's inevitable that the changes that are described by some of these deep thinkers are inevitable. I mean, as you note, Marshall McLuhan, you weave his ideas all through this book, and his view that technology, basically, it leads to our evolution as a species. It's an expansion of human senses, and the digital platforms and AI are expansions of how far we can see, what we can know, you know, and inevitably that leads us down the road to some profound changes. And, you know, some of them welcome and some of them maybe not, right?
7: Yeah, yeah, I think so. I think that, so some of the visionaries, you mentioned Marshall McLuhan, he was one of them. He's a theorist of the media who predicted that So all of these visionaries who I cover in the book predict one thing. They predict a new form of humanity. And that's what's scary, is this idea. And this is really well articulated by Arthur C. Clarke in Childhood's End. It's this networked human being. So in Childhood's End, you have kind of the end of the human being as we know it. And what happens is the children become basically usurped or put into this networked consciousness, this type of alien. Okay, so it's an alien that surrounds the earth and basically subsumes children, and they become like one mind, like a global mind. And and this is this idea of what's happening to humans today. So that's science fiction. But these, like Marshall McLuhan, and then the, you know, another person who talks about this that your listeners might know of is Ray Kurzweil.
1: Yeah, so we interviewed him here on this program years ago. Sure.
7: Yeah. Yeah. So he knows the people I'm talking about, because he was he took that paleontologist I told you about, Teilhard de Chardin. He's this French man from the early 20th century who's talking about this arrival of the global mind. He calls it the newosphere. And so he's talking about this in the 1920s. And so he's saying that this is going to happen, but he's also apocalyptic about it. He says that it's either going to be the evolution of humanity for good, or it's going to be the end of humanity. And so, you know, I mean, that's what makes my book pretty dark, because he's not the only one who says that. So Kurzweil takes this idea and he kind of strips it from its spirituality and he makes it much more secular. This idea that humanity is going to, you know, become something completely new, completely different. And it's going to be because of our technology, and it's going to look very much like this networked global mind. You know, it doesn't look so awesome to me, but this is what is predicted. And this is like, looks like something that could actually come to be. So that's why I wrote about it. Cause I was like, okay, if Lou Elizondo is telling me to go, you know, I asked him, what do you think is the best indication of what these things are, what the phenomena is? And he said, Diana, just go look at this science fiction stuff. He goes, this is not exactly how it is, but it looks pretty similar. And so I started reading all the science fiction. I was like, okay, well, that looks really, really weird. And in fact, it looks like what these guys back in the early 20th century said. So let's go look at those guys and see what they said. So, so yeah, George, it looks like a really pretty interesting time we live in.
1: Is it not inevitable that we evolve into something like that, a mixture of human and machine, if it means, as Kurzweil, when he was here, he was telling me about how he's taking a lot of vitamins and taking care of himself. He hopes to live long enough for the singularity when he could download himself and basically live forever in a digital form, I guess. And, you know, that part of it sounds pretty good, except I guess the question is it really him? Is it still him? Will we still be humans if we meld ourselves with machines, with digital machines and platforms? And it's already underway, isn't it? The Neuralink experiments that are underway. And wouldn't you want to, humans would jump at the chance to link their brains to a computer and know everything immediately, I would think.
7: Yeah, but I'm sure there's a lot of like downside to that.
1: Yes,
7: so,
1: yes.
7: You know, that, so there are two forms of this, we can't, listen, evolution is assumed in all of these ideas. So the paleontologist who was Jesuit, a Catholic guy, he was assuming evolution too. So he's saying that, yeah, we are definitely going to evolve into this thing. It's going to happen in the early 21st century. And Kurzweil says that too. The idea that Teilhard de Chardin says is that, or his idea is that it's a spiritualized evolution, and it brings out what's best in humans. Okay. So he's got a really hopeful idea about this. Whereas Kurzweil is like a transhumanist. So he's much more looking at this from a secular point of view. You know, all of them in a sense are pointing to a way of immortality for human beings, like that, you know, they all want to, you know, they're talking about like you know, Teilhard didn't actually suggest that, but he was, in a sense, saying this is going to be some form of, you know, a spiritual evolution, and it will be, he called it a Christocentric thing. He saw this in a Christian way, a Christian framework. But when you do look at other forms of people talking about it, like Arthur C. Clarke's idea of the networked human, it's without spirituality. And I don't actually, I mean, I've read Kurzweil's books, but I don't actually identify a spirituality within them. I think, I don't know if he's agnostic or atheist. I actually don't know about his position or if he's actually religious. But the singularity doesn't seem to be like Chardon's omega point, where we're, you know, the best parts of us, the spiritually, like, you know, wonderful parts of us are enhanced. But you know, is the question you asked is it inevitable? I think that, you know, definitely there's a bunch of things that are happening that are inevitable, but I think that we have some choices.
1: I guess, you know, you already raised the mention of it. How do we preserve, what is the antidote to that? If our evolution is inevitable, that we become a meld of machines and then maybe don't even need bodies at some point far in the distant future, how do we maintain us? How do we maintain part of us that makes us us? What do you think?
7: Yeah. So part of what, and this is one of the things that happens when you do research, you get surprised by things that you didn't know. And one of the things that I learned through doing this was that the early people who identified this time period, so we're talking about Teilhard de Chardin, who, by the way, Kurzweil draws inspiration from and is influenced by, and so is Arthur C. Clarke, who comes along later in the 1960s, 70s, and so forth, and writes his books, sci-fi books and so forth. But he's also lean agnostic atheist. So what I found is this, is that people like that Jesuit Teilhard and Marshall McLuhan, who's also a Christian, they talked about this thing that helped them identify this. And also their research is influenced by something they called a spiritual sense. And so I looked deeper into this. I realized that actually in all religious traditions, there's an emphasis on this sense. You can even, I was at church the other day and they were talking about the Gospel of Matthew. And he's talking, you know, Jesus is on the Sermon on the Mount. And he's basically saying, those who have ears, you know, hear. Those who have eyes, you know, see. Well, he's not actually talking about the physical senses there. He's talking about the spiritual senses. So there has been a tradition. You see this in other religions too, in Hinduism and Buddhism. There are these ways of cultivating this knowledge, this spiritual sense. You have Hakim on here later on, after me. I bet he can say something about this too. So a lot of, you know, this is an inherent sense that human beings have, but if we don't cultivate, we either lose, and you know, AI supercharged social media actually stops people from having this spiritual sense. It actually does something to the brain. So it's something that we can cultivate, and religions have been those types of things that have helped us cultivate the spiritual sense. So I don't think we should lose our bodies. I don't think we should lose the ways in which we utilize our brains, because if we do that, we might in fact lose what makes us human, which is our spiritual sense. So the spiritual sense is what orients us to things like spiritual realities, but also non-human intelligences. So what I found was that religion evolved to help human beings interface with non-human intelligences. So if you look at the various religious traditions, you know, there are non-human intelligences within those traditions. In almost every traditional religion, you have, you know, a person who's connecting with God or angels or, you know, these beings, you know, whatever they are in the various religious traditions. So right now, we're in that position where we could possibly lose that. And I think that that is the darkness of my book, where I'm basically just saying, look, everyone, we are here. We are in the first part of the 21st century. All of these people have identified this, even Stanley Kubrick and 2001, A Space Odyssey. It's 2001, right? It's the first year of the 21st century. And two things happen, UFO disclosure, managed, by the way, by the government. That happens in 2001. And the recognition of non-human intelligence, and also HAL, who is like a homicidal AI. These are all happening. And, you know, that Stanley Kubrick talks about this as well. And, by the way, that's a really fascinating movie if you haven't seen it for a while. It's long, of course, and it's, you know, it's slow.
1: Oh, that's
7: but
1: awesome.
7: So it says a lot.
1: Yeah, I own it, and I watch it once a year. So, yeah, you're absolutely right. We're talking with Diana Pasulka about her book, The Others. So much ground still to cover, including some fantastic experiences that she learned about. And we'll get into an incredible one from Spain that I'd never heard before. So stick around.

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6: From ABC News, I'm Sherry Preston. One person under arrest, more suspects at large after gunfire erupted at a crowded food festival in downtown Seattle Sunday. Three people were killed, four were hurt, including a toddler. It happened beneath the city's famous Space Needle. Brian Baker was nearby.
7: I was about to grab me a boba from the boba stand. I heard about, I'd say, close to 12. Sounded a little bit like firecrackers at first. It took a half a second pause, and I heard a lot more. I realized it was semi-automatic, probably it sounded like a switch.
6: Seattle Mayor Katie Wilson calling it a horrific act of violence. The 21-year-old suspect wanted for a vehicle ramming and machete attack at a Berlin Pride parade over the weekend is dead. He was killed in a confrontation with officers on Sunday. ABC's Britt Clennett.
8: The German authorities say that all signs point towards this being an Islamist extremism attack. And when identifying the suspect as 21-year-old Abdul B, they said he did have ties to Islamic State groups.
6: Israeli Prime Minister Benjamin Netanyahu heads to Washington this week for meetings with President Trump, the visit coming amid a relatively quiet period in the fighting between the U.S. and Iran. French President Emmanuel Macron has called a crisis meeting today following monster, uncontrollable wildfires that have forced more than 250,000 people to flee their homes in the Bordeaux region.
9: Authorities going door to door telling residents to get out.
10: It escalated pretty quickly.
9: Americans Brendan and Tammy Hutchinson, who live there year round,
11: could see the wind shift and it really got thick. Smoke, and it was real, you know, a lot of ash falling out of the sky.
9: Thousands ordered to get out and telling tourists to stay away.
6: ABC's Marcus Moore at the Foreign Desk. Spain also declaring its first ever national emergency due to fires there. Another heat dome expected to settle over the central part of this country. Humidity and temperature could make it feel like 110 degrees in Omaha today. 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
6: Philadelphia police confirming that an off-duty officer was involved in a homicide over the weekend. ABC's Elizabeth Worthington is there.
14: The department says the Internal Affairs Bureau is conducting an administrative investigation, but directed questions about the shooting to state police. Now, authorities have not said anything about how the victim and the suspect knew each other or whether they were related. We're told that charges are pending by the Northampton County District Attorney's Office. They have not been filed just yet. Philadelphia police confirmed the suspect is 25-year-old officer Kenroy Cummings, who was off-duty at the time of the incident.
6: OpenAI chief Sam Altman heading to the White House this week to seek approval for the company's most powerful generative AI model yet. Here's ABC's Sophie Flay.
15: For decades, Hollywood has imagined the possibility of artificial intelligence becoming too powerful for humans to control.
16: Skynet has become self-aware.
15: Now, Altman is taking that debate to Washington, meeting with the Trump administration this week to showcase OpenAI's most powerful model yet and to push for its approval. The system, capable of solving an 80-year-old math problem, could also take on complex tasks for businesses and the government. But that same ability to act more independently is also raising safety concerns.
6: Among them, the OpenAI system that was able to hack into another AI platform on its own during a recent security test. After first exploring the possibility of a merger with American Airlines, Wall Street Journal says United is now asking Delta to look into the idea of becoming one airline. I'm Sherry Preston. ABC News.
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18: Hitting the pause button again. Good morning, I'm Gordon Deal, along with Nicole Murray. On this Monday, July 27th, glad you could join us. Here's what's up this hour.
19: The U.S. and Iran are reportedly pursuing their latest diplomacy efforts by taking a break from fighting.
18: In Seattle, three people have been killed and four others wounded after two gunmen exchanged fire at a food festival.
19: For voters this November who currently dislike both major political parties, where do they turn? We'll have analysis.
18: And having more than just a plan for money in retirement.
20: Being a financial advisor, I went to so many funerals and nursing homes and hospitals because people, once they don't have anything to do, they started getting depressed, they started having bad habits, and quite frankly, I went to way more of those facilities than I ever dreamed. Someone said, is that tongue-in-cheek? I said, absolutely not. I said, that's reality. I just don't want to see that.
18: Financial advisor Gary Cirac from his book, How to Retire and Not Die. Three people have been killed and four others wounded in Seattle at a food festival. After police say two people opened fire on each other. Seattle Mayor Katie Wilson said a suspect has been taken into custody. Another is being sought after fleeing. Officials said the Seattle Fire Department was dispatched to the scene just after 6 o'clock last evening after shots rang out at an event called Bite of Seattle. This witness was on Como Television.
0: A lot of people running. As soon as we evacuated, we saw a lot of cops come by, and the cops did great in coming as fast as possible. But yeah, I think we just need maybe some better security, metal detectors even here.
18: The three-day festival features hundreds of food vendors and performers and is held at the Seattle Center. Investigators say two guns were recovered at the scene. Law enforcement officials are asking the public to come forward with information. Its website says the festival started back in 1982 and draws some 350,000 attendees. The United States and Iran have paused their attacks for a second straight day. President Trump is holding off on a major military escalation as efforts continued to bring the two back to the negotiating table. The efforts to revive diplomacy to open the Strait of Hormuz also come amid a debate over the impact of declining munitions stocks. On Fox News, Mike Waltz, U.S. ambassador to the U.N., dismissed the idea that the American stockpile of Patriot and other air defense interceptors is running low.
21: They have decided, one, they're going to new types of munitions, cheaper munitions, new technologies, but also with these new defense budgets, rebuilding our great military.
18: Meanwhile, concerns continued about shipping on the strait and now on another crucial waterway in the region, the Bab el-Mandeb Strait to the Red Sea. Houthi terrorists in Yemen last week threatened a blockade of Saudi shipping there. Israel's prime minister, by the way, is expected to meet with President Trump tomorrow in Washington. The latest forecast from Decision Desk HQ says Democrats are favored to win the House, but are slight underdogs in the fight for the Senate, with fewer than 100 days to go before the midterm elections in November. Both parties are dealing with headwinds as they look at the home stretch of the high-stakes election. Republicans are worried about the escalation of the Iran war and the subsequent spike in oil and gas prices. Pennsylvania Republican Senator Dave McCormick on Fox News.
22: Prices are still too high. Home ownership is still too distant for too many people, so there's still work to be done. But this economy is moving in the right direction, and we got to make sure we make that case to voters as well.
18: Meanwhile, wins by Democratic, socialist, and anti-establishment candidates in House primaries across the country have sparked concerns from centrists that their party will be characterized as too extreme. The forecast has Democrats winning a 15-seat advantage in the House, while Republicans narrowly retain power in a 50-50 Senate, obviously with Vice President J.D. Vance being the tiebreaker in any vote. 10 minutes now after the hour. On This Morning, America's First News.
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0: Now, more than ever, where you get your news matters. 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This is America's First News, This Morning with Gordon Deal.
1: Thanks for spending time with us. Welcome into Monday. Voters disgusted with both parties could send Republicans packing in November, but that won't bring much satisfaction. That said, Rick Newman at the Pinpoint Press says this group does have some growing clout. Rick, you call them double haters.
2: So I love the concept of the double haters. And just to define who they are, they're people who dislike both political parties. And surveys show that the portion of people, Americans, saying they are double haters is the highest it's ever been. It's 26% of people in polls say, I don't like either party. And that correlates with what we're seeing with people who are saying they're independents rather than Republicans or Democrats. That is also at a record high. And it's not surprising. I mean, neither party is doing what voters want. I mean, voters want rational, pragmatic action to get prices down. They're struggling with health care that has been too expensive and too hard to get for 30 years, even with the Affordable Care Act. And that's not what we get out of Washington for the most part. Mostly we just get a lot of fighting, dueling press conferences. Voters are very frustrated. They're taking this out. I mean, what they usually do is they take it out on the incumbent party. So that's the Republicans right now. And it looks like double haters are really going to vote against the Republicans because they just don't like this, where the country is right now.
1: Are double haters independents necessarily?
2: There's certainly some overlap. But there are more people who say they're independent than say they are double haters. And I think the difference is probably that a lot of people who say that they are independents, that they don't belong to a political party, a lot of them are aligned with one of the parties. So they're close to being a Democrat or close to being a Republican. And I think double haters just really don't like any party. And they might be people who've never even, registered with a party. I think there certainly are a lot of young people among the double haters who've just never been involved in traditional politics, and they look at the situation in the country and say, this is a total mess. Why would I want to sign up with either one of these organizations?
1: We're speaking with Rick Newman, founder of the Pinpoint Press. His piece is called The Double Haters Guide to the Midterm Elections, and he's talking about those who dislike both Republicans and Democrats. Is there a risk, I guess, for either party that some of these folks become apolitical and sit things out and don't vote at all?
2: I think it depends how aggravated people are, and people are aggravated. So we do not have high levels of voter participation compared with some other countries, but we have had high turnout in recent elections relative to where we've been in the past. And Gordon, you can find the problems in the data. One problem that I don't think voters sort of can always pinpoint exactly what the problem is. But when you look at what's happened with wealth inequality, which we've talked about before, the rich keep getting richer and the gap between the rich and the rest keeps getting bigger. And there just are not enough Americans participating in what is really tremendous wealth creation in the United States. I mean, our economy is strong. Stock market is going bonkers. There's all this new money and wealth being created, and it's just not getting spread around enough. That is an ongoing problem. That has been a problem for 30, maybe even 40 years. That's been getting worse, and nobody's coming up with any solutions to this. And now we have artificial intelligence that maybe is going to make that gap even larger because, I mean, it's going to be the tech overlords and who are going to make all the money off of AI, and the rest of us are going to be wondering, what are we supposed to do with it?
1: If Republicans get voted out in November, explain why disappointment awaits, Rick.
2: I mean, we're going to have split government. The best scenario is we're going to have, from a double hater perspective, is we have split government. That means mostly nothing gets done. So if Democrats control just one house of Congress, they will be able to block Republican legislation and block Trump's legislative agenda, but they won't be able to do anything. And again, people want help with healthcare that's too expensive and too hard to get. Housing is too expensive. Gasoline now because of the Iran war. Food prices have gone up and stayed up. And there's just not going to be anything coming out of Washington. So if you fast forward to 2028, I think Republicans will still be considered the incumbent party because they will have the White House. And you're going to, I mean, it's just going to be, you know, again, throw the bums out mentality, which is what has happened since 2016. I mean, that is what every election has been. We just don't like the guy in charge. Let's try somebody else. And the new guy comes in, he doesn't fix anything, and we try somebody else.
1: Thanks, Rick. Rick Newman, founder of The Pinpoint Press. 19 minutes now after the hour. On This Morning, America's First News, here's Nicole Murray.
3: And now, the three big things you need to know. Number one.
4: Police have arrested one suspect and are looking for another after gunfire erupted at a crowded food festival in Seattle, killing three people and injuring four others. Oscar Sanchez was there when it happened.
5: Like, run, like someone's shooting, active shooter, and all we did was follow the crowd. And, you know, we ended up here at the Space Needle where we were trapped for 2 hours. You know, they're finally letting us out.
4: The shooting occurred yesterday.
3: Number two.
4: A halt in fighting in the Middle East, at least for now. The United States and Iran paused attacks over the weekend, with U.S. officials denying that it's because of low U.S. weapons inventory. U.N. Ambassador to the United Nations Mike Waltz on NBC News.
6: The U.S. military, and I've verified this every which way, has everything that it needs to conduct this campaign as effectively as it needs to be. And I have to tell you, the people that are leaking this nonsense deserve to be in jail.
3: Number three.
4: German police report the man suspected of driving a vehicle into a crowd during Berlin's LGBTQ+ celebrations has been killed. The alleged terror attack left at least one person dead and several others injured. More bad news when it comes to filling up that gas tank. AAA data says the national average for a gallon of gas is $4.11. That is 11 cents higher than 1 week ago. The Odyssey continues to perform well.
7: This is a household waiting for master. I want you to choose me.
8: Ithaca's king is coming back.
7: No, he's not.
4: Christopher Nolan scored his second best weekend ever at the domestic box office after the film raked in another $87 million. A young man dressed in a costume in Arkansas has gone viral after he was caught on camera pulling over his vehicle and helping a stranger in a wheelchair cross the street. Good Morning America reports that Christopher Hellenthal was dressed as Spider-Man at the time.
1: Oh, that's good.
4: Yeah, right.
1: That's,
4: I love this.
1: Cool.
4: Imagine, like, even just witnessing it. I wonder what, like, the old lady thought.
1: Yeah.
4: Yeah, like, you'll never guess, a superhero saved me, something like that.
1: Wow, that's a good story.
4: Yeah, I thought
1: so. Superhero came to my rescue. I was trying to cross the street. I like that angle.
4: Yeah, right?
1: Why was he in the Spider-Man costume? Do we know?
4: He was on his way to work, and he actually plays that character for his job.
1: Oh, get out.
4: Yeah, so fun little story.
1: Good one. Thank you, Nicole. 22 minutes now after the hour on This Morning, America's First News.
9: Spider-Gang spins a web any size. Just like guys, look out. Here comes the Spider-Man.
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0: Thanks for being with us. Spotlight shining on the parent company of Facebook and Instagram. Some employees at Meta are suing over how the social media company carried out layoffs this spring, alleging that it used AI that disproportionately cut workers with disabilities or on protected leave. Analysis from career expert Julie Bauke, known as Julie on the Job. Julie, what's going on?
1: So Meta has been coming out and talking about, Zuckerberg has been coming out and talking about AI, blah, blah, blah, wave of the future, people's jobs, blah, blah, blah. So he's been one of the loudest voices out there about layoffs related to AI. So in May, they laid off 10% of their workforce, which is, comes out to about 800 people or 8,000 people. And what they did was they openly said, we're using AI to help us make these decisions. And so they looked at, as they were explaining me, as I was reading this article, saying, okay, we're using things like productivity, performance, you know, all to calibrate where people fall, sort of in like a ranking. And then we're going to decide, and they were looking at things like, I mean, they were assessing internal communications, you know, all kinds of things. I don't know what kind of productivity measures they have set up in each group, but they put together a model that they then ran everybody through and said, okay, here are the people we're laying off. Now, they've also come out and said, as a result of this lawsuit, these decisions were not made entirely by AI. There were humans that were weighing in on this. So we did have the human touch. Well, so this group came out and said, one of the things you didn't do was consider those of us who've been on leave, like medical disability, pregnancy, you know, any sort of leave. So if you're on leave for 3 months, 6 months, your numbers in whatever formula they put together will lack. And so what they're saying is there was no accommodation inside of your assessment process for people on disability, people who are pregnant, et cetera, people who've been on leave, some sort of leave. And this is where Meta's fighting this, saying, well, yeah, actually humans did look at this. And you can use whatever tools, I mean, you really can, you can use whatever tools you want. You can use whatever process you want. And for each company, it's different, depending on business conditions and all kinds of things. What criteria you use to lay somebody off, where you start to get into trouble is if you disproportionately impact protected groups.
0: We're speaking with career expert Julie Bauke, known as Julie on the Job. So based on what has happened here with this lawsuit for Meta, I mean, what's the best way then to decide who is going to be laid off if there's not a good artificial intelligence calculator?
1: I'm not saying that the artificial intelligence calculator can't be good, but I think, you know, AI, as we know, it's only as good as what you put into it. And so if you put bad information in, or you put discriminatory factors and parameters in, it could very easily give you output. And so what they're saying is,

0: your inputs were discriminated against us. So you have to be really careful with what you put in. And so has to be some diligence around that, but then you have to take a look at, you have to measure, let's say it comes up with 800 names or 8,000 names. You have to scrub that data. What's the what is the proportion of women impacted compared to the number of women in our workforce? Have we considered people on leave? How about people over 40 or people over 50? And so this is where AI can be useful in some ways in bringing it together, but then you have to have that human connection, and they're saying they did that, so we'll see.
1: Thanks, Julie. Julie Bauke, career strategist we know as Julie on the Job. 30 minutes now after the hour on This Morning, America's First News.

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0: 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This is America's First News, This Morning with Gordon Deal.
1: Thanks for spending time with us. Welcome into Monday, July 27th. Gordon Deal with Nicole Murray. Some of our top stories and headlines: 3 people dead, 4 injured after a shooting at a food festival in Seattle. The U.S. and Iran are on a 2-day break from fighting. The Saudi military struck Houthi targets in Yemen in retaliation for firing on its tankers in the Red Sea last week. Another heat wave this week for Western Europe, where deadly wildfires have forced the evacuation of hundreds of thousands. 21-year-old Jackson Koivin, a pro golfer for less than a month, won the 3M Open outside Minneapolis. And guess who pulled alongside a Beatles-themed tour bus in Liverpool? That story in about 20 minutes. 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Work does more for us than we realize. It gives us structure, identity, purpose, social connection, and something to wake up for. When it disappears without a plan for what replaces those things, people go into free fall. How to avoid that, from retirement advisor Gary Sirak, author of How to Retire and Not Die. Gary, help us out.
2: Well, everyone focuses on money, and as they should. But the reality of it is, money's just a part of this, and actually it's not the biggest part. What I find is most people, and I'm talking like 95% of the people we see, and we see a lot of people, are thinking money but not thinking about what they're going to do with their day and how they're going to fill all this time they spent working, the community, the friends, the fact they punched a clock one way or another, you know, went to work at this time, came home at that work. All of a sudden, they have all this free time, and it's not free. It pays a heck of a price, Gordon.
1: Yeah, not having a plan is a big issue for folks, right? Who have not thought about this. So we've worried so much about socking away money into the 401k or an IRA, and now here we are with kind of a now what approach.
2: 100%, and that's what we spend so much of our time on. Everybody wants to talk about money. I say, well, we'll get to that. Let's talk about the rest of your life. Tell me about your first day, your first week, your first month, your first year of retirement. And they look at me like a deer in headlights. And so it's funny, Gordon, we wrote the book thinking that we could help people with this, and so we gave them kind of homework to do. We really give them some processes to figure out what the rest of their life is going to look like, because they never did. It's really kind of ironic if you think about it.
1: Do you recommend at least working a little bit, like be semi-retired, not fully retired? How do you approach this?
2: I am personally semi-retired, and that's exactly how I approach it, Gordon. I look at this and say, listen, if you have something to do part-time, that gives you time to figure out what the rest of your life is going to look like. And actually, I had a person who worked with me for 30 years, and she wanted to retire. And I said, great, next year. And she said, what do you mean next year? I said, well, here's how this is going to go. I'm going to pay you full wages, and you work half a year. You work part-time and give yourself time to figure out what the rest of your life will look like. And she said, you do that? I said, yeah, you've been with me 30 years. We'll do that. It was the best thing I could possibly do. And this before I wrote the book, Gordon. It was just me thinking about how strange it would be to wake up and not have anything to do.
1: Yeah. We're speaking with Gary Sirak, retirement advisor, also author of a book called How to Retire and Not Die. What do you mean in the title about not die? I presume you don't mean literally.
2: Well, yeah, I do, actually. Being a financial advisor, I went to so many funerals and nursing homes and hospitals, because people, once they don't have anything to do, they started getting depressed, they started having bad habits, and quite frankly, I went to way more of those facilities than I ever dreamed. And so I wrote the book. Someone said, is that tongue-in-cheek? I said, absolutely not. I said, that's reality. I just don't want to see that. So if we can give them purpose and passion and help them figure out what those things are and give them ways to do it, that's really important and valuable. So that's really how that title came to be. And It's funny because it's caught a lot of people's attention, but I really did write that seriously and said, yeah, I'm very serious about this. I don't want my friends and clients to die. I want them to have a great retirement. 26 years of whatever, that'd be cool.
1: You might have referenced them there in purpose and passion, but are those the three P's you like to talk about, or at least a couple of them?
2: Yeah. Yeah, the purpose is what you do for other people, and passion's what you do for yourself. And the other P is planning it out. And the purpose thing is really cool, Gordon, because I talk to people all the time about, well, tell me what you do for other people. So what do you mean? I said, well, do you go to church? Do you volunteer? Are you working at a food bank? What are you doing to help other people? And they said, well, why do I want to do that? I said, because it's a great thing to do when you have free time. And they looked at me and said, yeah, it's a pretty good idea. And then the passion part is what really turns you on. What gets you excited to get you up in the morning and that really gives you juice? And I think that's critically important. And a lot of people don't know what their passion is. And then once they think about it, and again, we give them exercises to help them figure this out, they say, wow, I'm really passionate about this. And I said, that is outstanding. What's your plan? And that's the thing that stumps them because they don't have one. They say, well, I didn't know I need a plan.
1: Thanks, Gary. Retirement advisor Gary Cirac. Again, the book is called How to Retire and Not Die. 20 minutes now in front of the hour. On This Morning, America's First News. Coming up next, a Bigfoot sighting in Connecticut.
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0: Thanks for spending time with us. Welcome into Monday. It is time now for the mic drop with this morning's Dom Savino.
1: Good morning, Gordon. Time to gather around the campfire. We've got a Bigfoot sighting in New England to talk about. And for this, we go to a remote part of the forest that fills Voluntown, Connecticut, where Kevin Klimas was heading home from a weekend at a friend's cabin. He says he was nearing the end of the cabin's dirt driveway when it appeared. Something huge and hairy, bolting across the road. Klimas insists the thing was not a bear. It had to be Bigfoot. And listen to this description. The guy guesses the creature was 8.5 feet tall. It walked on two legs like a human, with a cone-shaped head and little hair on its face. Otherwise, it was covered in matted, greasy brown hair. Its arms hung down past its knees. Klimas says the beast disappeared across the road in just two steps. The experts, they say this is all legit. The Bigfoot Field Researchers Organization, a real thing, considers the guy's sighting a Class A report. In other words, they believe he actually saw Bigfoot.
0: Oh, so we got the Bigfoot Field Researchers Organization.
1: Yes.
0: Which has no bias whatsoever when it comes to Bigfoot sightings.
1: Mm-mm.
0: This is, it's a Class A report. That ought to get everybody's attention. Now, I'm just curious, Mr. Klimas here, we have dash cam footage. We do not. Cell phone, surely cell phone footage.
1: Mm-mm.
0: We do not. Perhaps a Ring doorbell camera nearby.
1: Mm-mm.
0: Nothing. Was there a passenger? Please tell me there was a passenger in Mr. Klimas' car. No, not that either. Ah, man, we just seem so close this time to scoring that Bigfoot sighting.
1: Funny how that always happens, right?
0: You know, I was gonna joke, Mr. Klimas, you know, what'd you have to drink tonight, perhaps, at that. But, you know, you said he was behind the wheel. Yeah, I just didn't want to open that can of worms.
1: He did, it sort of on that train. He also added that the Bigfoot did not have boobs. Although he was not able to see what gender the Bigfoot was. He also said if it was a female, he didn't want to see a male Bigfoot.
0: Oh, I see.
1: Because it was so tall.
0: I see. But eight feet tall, roughly,
1: he said?
0: And crossed the street in just two strides.
1: Yes. Unclear how wide the street was.
0: Yeah, okay. Okay.
1: We may have also been able to cross the road and do stuff.
0: Oh, yeah, maybe. Wow. Okay.
1: We'll see. Hopefully we'll get footage one day, maybe. Well, Gordon, we may never know for sure if that guy saw Bigfoot. However, we can verify that there is a new juggling sensation in town. Meet Arnav Rafi from Ohio. He's smashed the world record for the longest time juggling three flaming torches. The 15-year-old kept the fiery act going for 7 minutes and 20 seconds, nearly 2 minutes longer than the old record. Rafi says he got into a juggling fire a few years ago. He wanted to set a world record, and after researching titles he thought he could beat, somehow juggling flaming torches seemed like the low-hanging fruit. The team claims the whole thing was not as dangerous as it sounds, but he also says there's a risk of burning fuel flying off the torch and hitting him. That's exactly what derailed his first record attempt, a little burning fuel hitting him under the eye. But he brushed it off, trained some more, and now at just 15 years old, it's mission accomplished.
0: Wow. So this is the kid who's like, your mom and dad are always telling me, stop playing video games.
1: Mm-hmm.
0: Okay, check me out in the backyard now.
1: Yeah, that's right.
0: Pass me the lighter and the fluid, please.
1: I would love to know what they think.
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0: Thanks for spending time with us. New research finds that eating only during a 9-hour window and avoiding food for 4 hours before bed may help stave off cognitive decline in old age. If confirmed in larger studies, the work suggests people could help to protect their cognitive abilities by eating within a relatively narrow window and not eating late into the night. Some risk factors are unavoidable, such as age and genetics, but experts believe nearly half of cases of cognitive decline could be prevented or delayed through changes to lifestyle. 8 minutes in front of the hour on This Morning. Once again, here's Nicole Murray.
23: And now, the three big things you need to know. Number one.
24: Three people are dead and four others have been injured after a shooter opened fire at a Seattle food festival. Mayor Katie Wilson called the shooting a horrific act.
25: We're coming off of a week in Seattle where we've had three major incidents of gun violence in just a few days. We have a lot of work to do as a city and as a country to make this better.
24: Police added they have arrested one suspect and are looking for another who fled the scene.
23: Number two.
24: Democrats are favored to win the House, but are slight underdogs in the fight for the Senate with 99 days to go before the midterms. That's according to the latest forecast from Decision Desk HQ. Pennsylvania Democratic Governor Josh Shapiro.
26: With Democrats in the majority, we're going to work to reverse those cuts to SNAP, reverse those cuts to health care, and have real accountability for the corruption that we are seeing every day in Washington, D.C. That's what a Democratic Congress will give you.
24: Republicans currently hold slim majorities in both the upper and lower chambers of Congress.
23: Number three.
24: And more news ahead of the midterms. A federal appeals court has rejected the Trump administration's attempt to implement an executive order restricting mail-in voting ahead of November's elections. 23 states have sued to halt it. At least one person has been killed and more than 300,000 people have been evacuated in France and Spain as wildfires continue to burn. American Brendan Hutchinson, who lives in Bordeaux, are among the evacuees.
27: You could see the wind shift and it really got thick smoke and it was real, a lot of ash falling out of the sky.
24: The president of France is reportedly set to hold a crisis cabinet meeting today, while Spain's prime minister will visit areas hit by the fires. Are you backing off produce amid the cyclospora outbreak? You are not alone. A new CBS News poll says that roughly 40% of Americans are now buying or eating less fruits and veggies because of it. The Pew Research Center reports that women with degrees are most likely to marry around 40 years old, while men with degrees are most likely to marry by 30. Maybe this is why I'm still single. Isn't that the hope? You see why I brought this story to the forefront?
0: Going? Okay.
24: Yes, exactly.
0: So you got time.
24: Yeah. I'm not as behind as I thought.
0: Yeah, or if you'd get married now, like you could lower the average, like, you know, 38 and a half for women with degrees if you were to get married sooner rather than later.
24: We'll see what happens.
0: You're working on that, though.
24: We're working on it.
0: 6 minutes now in front of the hour.
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Glad you're with us. Dozens of Beatles fans left stunned after Paul McCartney pulled up alongside their Fab Four-themed tour bus in the UK. GoodNewsNetwork.org says the Beatle maniac spotted the music legend while aboard the magical mystery tour bus that guides tourists around Liverpool, where all four members of the band grew up. The moment was even more special with drummer Ringo Starr showing up remotely while on a video call with the 84-year-old McCartney, waving to the adoring fans. Tour guide Tony Curley told the SWNS news agency that McCartney had only been spotted by their tours once before, back in 2018. He happened to be outside his childhood home at the time, filming a segment with James Corden for the TV host's Late Late Show. Tony said the fans on the bus were over the moon. That'll do it for this hour. For Nicole Murray and Dom Savino, I'm Gordon Deal. Thanks for listening to This Morning, America's First News.

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5: From ABC News, I'm Sherry Preston, running from gunshots in Seattle.
6: They were stepping over people. There was a lot of food on the floor, and there were people on the floor. There were kids, strollers.
5: Roberto Ramirez, one of thousands at a food festival under Seattle's Space Needle, when two men, it's believed, began shooting at one another. Three people were killed, four hurt, including a two-year-old. Seattle Mayor Katie Wilson.
7: We're coming off of a week in Seattle where we've had three major incidents of gun violence in just a few days. We have a lot of work to do as a city and as a country. Make this better.
5: Police arresting one person, still searching for others. Violence in Germany over the weekend at a pride parade in Berlin. ABC's Britt Clenett is there.
8: Police say that just before 10 p.m. on Saturday, the attacker drove a white van through what's known as Tiergarten Park. That's right alongside the pride parade route, and it slammed into a crowd before hitting a tree. Now, the driver then got out, according to authorities. He was armed with a machete. He began slashing at bystanders before fleeing.
5: That man, a 21-year-old, shot and killed by police in a Paris suburb overnight. Israeli Prime Minister Benjamin Netanyahu travels to the White House this week for talks with President Trump about the Middle East.
9: In the Red Sea, global shipping traffic is slowing after Iran-backed Houthi rebels claimed attacks on Saudi oil facilities and tankers. Still, oil prices were down overnight thanks to that pause in attacks between the U.S. and Iran. Drivers here at home looking for relief, with gas prices in the last week rising an average of 12 cents to $4.11 per gallon.
5: ABC's Karen Waugh in Washington. Wildfires in France and Spain leading to hundreds of thousands of evacuations and emergency meetings among government leaders. A part of France famous for Bordeaux wine now dealing with a blaze more than four times the size of Paris. Firefighters say conditions there are among the worst they've ever seen. You're listening to ABC News.
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5: One child apparently shared a mushroom-laced chocolate bar with fellow campers at a day camp in New Jersey this week. Several of the campers had to be taken to the hospital. They are all fine, but some parents are critical that the camp reopened the next day, even as the investigation is underway. Pope Leo at the Vatican.
12: Seguo con apprensione.
5: Offering a prayer for peace in the Middle East and pleading for a stop to military action in the region, especially, he said, in the West Bank and Gaza. Democrats in Maine finding a new Senate candidate after Graham Plattner resigned amid multiple sexual misconduct allegations. The new name is Troy Jackson, and he is a fifth-generation logger. The question is, will that be enough to help the Democrats unseat longtime Senator Susan Collins?
13: Troy Jackson lacks what some Republicans are saying, Riz, the Riz factor that Graham Plattner undoubtedly has. Now, Susan Collins doesn't either. That's not what she's known for. She's really known as much more of a workhorse than a show horse. But it'll be interesting because one thing Collins has been able to do is survive. She's been winning for decades in Maine, even as the state has trended more Democratic, and she hasn't done it in a flashy way. So this is an intriguing matchup, and it can't be more critical for Democrats.
5: ABC Washington Bureau Chief Rick Klein on our daily podcast Start Here. Attorneys for influencers Andrew and Tristan Tate will meet with federal prosecutors in Miami today as their lawyers continue fighting for the brothers' extradition on rape and sex trafficking charges in the UK. Sherry Preston, ABC News.
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15: Military escalation delayed. Good morning, I'm Gordon Deal, along with Nicole Murray, on this Monday, July 27th. Glad you could be with us. Here's what we have for you this hour.
16: There's been a two-day pause in fighting between the U.S. and Iran. White House officials deny that it's because of weapons inventory.
15: Three people have been killed and four others injured after two gunmen began shooting at each other at a Seattle food festival.
16: A new forecast says Democrats are favored to reclaim the House, with Republicans expected to hang on to the Senate.
15: And how AI is changing the traditional cover letter.
17: Once upon a time, not so long ago, the cover letter was what you did. Like, you sent in your resume and you sent in your cover letter to distinguish yourself and say, you know, this is why I'm specially qualified, yada yada yada. Now comes along AI, and anyone can dash off a slick sounding letter.
15: Andrew Keschner at MarketWatch on the status of the old cover letter. Three people have been killed and four others wounded in Seattle at a food festival after police say two people opened fire on each other. Seattle Mayor Katie Wilson said a suspect has been taken into custody. Another is being sought after fleeing.
7: We're coming off of a week in Seattle where we've had three major incidents of gun violence in just a few days. We have a lot of work to do as a city and as a country to make this better.
15: Officials said the Seattle Fire Department was dispatched to the scene just after 6 o'clock last evening after shots rang out at an event called Bites of Seattle. The three-day festival features hundreds of food vendors and performers and is held at the Seattle Center. Investigators say two guns were recovered at the scene. Since there were no surveillance cameras in the immediate area of the shooting, law enforcement officials are asking the public to come forward with information. Its website says the festival started in 1982 and draws 350,000 attendees. The United States and Iran have paused their attacks for a second straight day. President Trump is holding off on major military escalation as efforts continue to bring the two back to the negotiating table. The efforts to revive diplomacy to open the Strait of Hormuz also come amid a debate over the impact of declining munitions stocks. On Fox News, Mike Waltz, U.S. ambassador to the United Nations, dismissed the idea that the American stockpile of Patriot and other air defense interceptors crucial in defending against Iran attacks is running low.
18: The U.S. military, and I've verified this every which way, has everything that it needs to conduct this campaign as effectively as it needs to be. And I have to tell you, the people that are leaking this nonsense deserve to be in jail.
15: The Wall Street Journal and the New York Times say the White House has been informed of the declining inventories by Joint Chiefs Chairman General Dan Kane. Trump administration officials said that Gulf nations are trying to revive diplomacy. President Trump's recent threat to bomb Iranian infrastructure is unlikely to rattle Tehran and instead underscores the limits of what an air war alone can accomplish. It's a story by Paul McCleary, Pentagon reporter at Politico. Paul, why wouldn't it rattle them?
19: Yeah, I mean, what we've seen here from the Iranian regime is a real willingness and ability to take the hits that the U.S. and Israeli air forces can dole out. As we've seen, the Iranian regime doesn't care much for its civilian population. I mean, they killed 30 to 40,000 people in a span of a few days earlier this year for protesting. So whatever the U.S. can do here, they're willing to absorb it, just hoping that the Americans run out of steam, run out of patience, and I think some of our allies in the region who are taking hits from Iranian drones and missiles will really push the Trump administration to sue for some sort of peace here.
15: Wow. Recap the threats that the president has made lately.
19: Well, I mean, earlier in the year, he threatened to obliterate Iranian civilization. He said just the other day that any ships that are hit in the Arabian Gulf there, but by Iran, we're going to start hitting power plants and bridges within Iran. And that could be problematic, right? I mean, those, as long as they're legitimate military targets, if they serve some sort of dual use purpose, both civilian use and military use, then they're legitimate targets. So, and U.S. has hit bridges and power plants and things like that in the past, but this newest threat to really focus on civilian infrastructure has really raised some eyebrows.
15: All right. So, if the Iranian regime isn't budging here, could the Trump administration expand its list of targets, like you mentioned, or even perhaps use ground troops? Is that in the conversation?
19: Ground troops, not so much. I mean, there's 2,500 Marines stationed in the Gulf of Oman aboard several ships. 2,500 Marines aren't going to overthrow the regime. They're not really enough to do much of anything. Maybe take Karg Island or something like that, where the Iranians ship out their oil. But we're just not. The United States just isn't postured in the region at all in any way for a big ground invasion. We don't have the troops. I mean, you look at the invasion of Iraq, there was several hundred thousand troops. It took months to put in place. There's nothing even comparable to that in the region. So I don't see ground troops being an option. I'm trying to do the air war route, which is notoriously difficult to really defeat an enemy and decisively defeat an enemy. You really can't do it only through the air. But that's what the Trump administration wants to stick with. And I think most Americans would probably agree they do not want ground troops in Iran. And we just did this in Iraq and Afghanistan for 20 years, right?
15: Yeah. We're speaking with Paul McCleary, Pentagon reporter at Politico. The story is called Trump's Air War in Iran May Be Reaching Its Limits. You get the sense, too, I mean, based on what you've said and what was in your piece, that Iran feels it's worth it to hold out right now?
19: Yeah, I mean, they have many of their missile storage sites and drone storage sites are buried deep underground. They're really hard to get to, even with American bunker buster bombs and things like that. They're tough to get, and they're kind of spread throughout the country. So they can seemingly keep this up for months, you know, and just make the U.S. I mean, there's a cost equation here, too, right? I mean, flying F-16s, F-35s, fighting off Patriot missiles to intercept Russian, you know, or Iranian drones that cost $20,000, that's a real cost differential between the U.S. and Iran, right? United States obviously is a wealthy nation. We have a $1.5 trillion defense budget coming up, but they win on the cost curve here, I think, because their systems are cheaper, more easily built, and ours are more exquisite, more expensive. And we're fighting an away game. They're fighting a home game. We have to travel halfway across the world. We have two aircraft carriers there and other assets. And that's more expensive. That imposes costs on the United States that doesn't impose on Iran.
15: Thanks, Paul. Paul McCleary, Pentagon reporter at Politico. Hey, if you've missed anything from today's show, there's an easy way to catch up. All you have to do is tell your Alexa, Siri, or Google to play This Morning with Gordon Deal. 14 minutes after the hour on This Morning, America's First News.

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1: Thanks for being with us. Welcome into Monday. The latest forecast from Decision Desk HQ says Democrats are favored to win the House, but are slight underdogs in the fight for the Senate, with fewer than 100 days to go now before the midterm elections in November. Both parties are dealing with headwinds as they head into the home stretch of the high-stakes election. Republicans are worried about the escalation of the Iran war and the subsequent spike in oil and gas prices. Meanwhile, wins by Democratic, socialist, and anti-establishment candidates in House primaries across the country have sparked concerns from centrists that their party will be characterized as too extreme. Pennsylvania Democratic Governor Josh Shapiro at a campaign event in Bethlehem.
2: With Democrats in the majority, we're going to work to reverse those cuts to SNAP, reverse those cuts to health care, and have real accountability for the corruption that we are seeing every day in Washington, D.C. That's what a Democratic Congress will give you.
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3: And now, the three big things you need to know. Number one.
4: Police have arrested one suspect and are looking for another after deadly gunfire erupted at a crowded food festival beneath Seattle's Space Needle. Police Assistant Chief of Special Operations Tyrone Davis.
5: Officers responded and addressed one of the shooters. That person gave up and was taken into custody. There was another person that we believe that was also involved that fled the scene.
4: Yesterday's shooting left three people dead and four others injured, including a toddler.
3: Number two.
4: Things have simmered down in the Middle East, at least for now. The United States and Iran paused attacks over the weekend, with U.S. officials denying that it's because of weapons inventory. Democratic Maryland Senator Chris Van Hollen on ABC News.
6: Prime Minister Netanyahu convinced Donald Trump that it would be quick and that we would get regime change. And what we've gotten instead is an even more militant Iranian regime. And the Strait of Hormuz, of course, is still closed now when it was open the day before the war.
3: Number three.
4: German police report the man suspected of driving a vehicle into a crowd during Berlin's LGBTQ plus celebrations has been killed. The alleged terror attack left at least one person dead and several others injured. At least one person has been killed and more than 300,000 people have been evacuated in France and Spain as wildfires continue to burn. American Tammy Hutchinson, who lives in Bordeaux, are among the evacuees.
7: When we were leaving Bordeaux, there were caravans of fire trucks and military. They are sending in reinforcements from Paris.
4: French President Emmanuel Macron is reportedly set to hold a crisis cabinet meeting today, while Spain's Prime Minister Pedro Sanchez will visit areas hit by the wildfires. More bad news when it comes to filling up that gas tank. AAA data says the national average for a gallon of gas is $4.11. This is 11 cents higher than 1 week ago. The Odyssey continues to perform well.
8: This is a household waiting for master. I want you to choose me.
9: Is coming back.
8: No, he's not.
4: Christopher Nolan scored his second best weekend ever at the domestic box office after the film raked in another $87 million.
1: Sounds like an ATM machine. Film's churning out the money right now.
4: Cha-ching!
1: Very good. Thank you, Nicole. 22 minutes after the hour on This Morning, America's First News.
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11: 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My wife, Ginny,

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0: Thanks for being with us. Welcome into Monday. The rise of artificial intelligence has diminished the value of cover letters by making it easy for job seekers to mass-produce polished notes. So should we still use one? Here's Andrew Keschner, reporter at MarketWatch. Andy, what are you hearing?
1: So people are talking about the cover letter kind of along the lines of like the dinosaur and the Pony Express and Blockbuster Video, things that once upon a time were real and relevant and happened and roamed the earth. And now people are saying they see an end to the cover letter, or maybe a very reduced version of what we used to think of it. I mean, once upon a time, not so long ago, the cover letter was what you did. Like you sent in your resume and you sent in your cover letter to distinguish yourself and say, you know, this is why I'm specially qualified, yada, yada, yada. Now comes along AI and anyone can dash off a slick sounding letter. And so when everyone can sound slick, what's the point anymore?
0: This is part of a changing job market landscape, especially when it comes to applications and or job descriptions, right?
1: Yeah, I mean, right, exactly. It's like I kind of view what's happening with the cover letter as a window into this change. Like we have employers on one side using AI to track applicants and, you know, try and sniff out people who might be specially qualified. So looking for certain keywords or certain using AI to help them pick the best people. And then you have job seekers who are using it to help them maybe with cover letters or resumes or finding good jobs or sending out applications in massive volumes. And so the thing is in addition to being easy to write a cover letter, it's also easy to send out. It's much easier to send out a whole bunch of applications. And so hiring managers say they are swamped with applications because, you know, it's so much easier to shoot them out again and again and again. And so it is changed, and people say it feels like AI is breaking the job hunt, and, you know, it's not necessarily a good thing.
0: We're speaking with Andy Keschner, personal finance reporter at MarketWatch. The story is called AI is Killing the Cover Letter, but here's when it still pays to send one. All right, so what about that? What are the rules of a cover letter today? When do they go out?
1: So basically, when it's a higher level job, you know, maybe like a executive or managing, and there's going to be fewer applications. I mean, I guess really kind of the biggest rule is it a job where you think there may be fewer applicants going for it? Like it's an office assistant for this one specific business in, you know, in your hometown or, right next door, or very specific skill set. You want to distinguish yourself because you know it's going to be a smaller applicant pool. That's a good time to go for it. On the other hand, when it could be a high volume job and they're getting tons of applications, don't bother with it. Or, you know, maybe if they really require it, like you can't just hit, it won't file as good to go unless you have something.

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1: Hey, glad you're with us. Welcome into Monday, July 27th. Gordon Deal with Nicole Murray. Some of our top stories and headlines: three people dead, four injured after a shooting at a food festival in Seattle. U.S. and Iran are on a two-day break from fighting. The Saudi military struck Houthi targets in Yemen in retaliation for firing on its tankers in the Red Sea last week. Another heat wave this week for Western Europe, where deadly wildfires have forced the evacuation of hundreds of thousands. Wall Street Journal says Waymo robo-taxis in Austin, Texas, have racked up more than $9,000 in parking tickets past couple of years, and a new way to help veterans in South Carolina. That story in about 20 minutes. A markets mystery has perplexed some analysts this year. Why are stocks sitting near all-time highs while the global economy is rocked by geopolitical conflict and inflation pressures? Analysis from Emily Peck, national correspondent at Axios. Emily, set this up.
2: It's a good question. That is the question. Usually people will say, well, Gordon, the stock market isn't the economy. So even though things seem crazy out in the world, stocks operate on a different calculation. But really what's happening, and I took a lot of this from a note from Moody's, is that under the hood, under the headline number of just simply that the S&P 500 is up about 8% for the year and is sitting at all-time highs, underneath that, there's been a reshuffling. Investors are changing their assumptions about the economy overall and how finance is working now in a new era, and they've shifted investments around. Certain things are doing great, certain things less so.
1: Before we get to that, you said maybe adjusting to the new world order here, which looks like what?
2: Yeah, so from the time of the financial crisis back in 2008 up until the pandemic, we were in an economy with very low inflation, kind of low growth. Tech companies like your Facebooks, your Googles were able to grow, and investors threw tons of money at them. High growth companies, they didn't have to invest a lot to run successful software businesses. And you know, economists would wring their hands and be like, we don't even have as much inflation as we need.
1: Right.
2: Then we got to the pandemic and we had that supply chain inflation and all of that. And then we had more inflationary pressures. Now we have tariffs. We have the Iran war. One thing after another, we're in a very different era. We have AI. AI has meant a lot of money is getting spent, a lot of investments, a lot higher growth, a lot higher and hotter inflation. And that's sort of changed investor thinking and the way markets operate.
1: We're speaking with Emily Peck, markets correspondent at Axios, also co-author of Axios Markets. The piece is called "The World is Crazy. Why are stocks up?" You touched on the sectors that are struggling and the sectors that are hot right now. Identify some of those.
2: I will. So software, maybe listeners have heard about the so-called SaaSpocalypse. That's this shorthand for software companies are really threatened by artificial intelligence and AI. So those companies, software companies, have been doing really poorly all year. Automobile companies, car makers are doing, they aren't doing very well. Those stocks in that category are down 14%. Consumer goods are down because consumers are pressured by inflation. They aren't spending what they were spending before. All those sectors are doing kind of poorly right now.
1: Investors are banking at times, you said, toward the tail end of your piece on the taco trade.
2: Yeah.
1: This is Trump always chickens out, as most folks know at this point. But how do you bank on that? How do you invest in that?
2: Well, it also helps explain why stocks are still hovering near those all-time highs and why the bottom sort of hasn't fallen out a little bit. Because in the past, and we don't know if this will happen again, but in the past, when things got too hot, when the war was heating up and oil prices were, you know, looked like they were heading over $100 a barrel, whatever, you know, Trump pushed for that peace deal after Liberation Day, when the stock market sort of reacted poorly tariffs, the initial wave. He backed off of those. Markets have sort of come to expect that if the road gets too rocky, the president will pull back on whatever policy making he's doing that they think sparked that rocky road. That's sort of gotten baked into everyone's expectations and helps kind of keep markets buoyant, even in times of stress.
1: Thanks, Emily. Emily Peck, national correspondent at Axios. Hey, if you've missed anything from today's show, you can stream or download the podcast. 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Just do a search for This Morning with Gordon Deal. 20 minutes now in front of the hour on This Morning, America's First News. Coming up next, karma for a whiny cyclist.
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0: Thanks for spending time with us. Welcome into Monday. It is time now for the mic drop with this morning's Dom Savino.
1: Good morning, Gordon. This is a story of part survival, maybe part Superman, too. A nurse from Montana is recovering after surviving the freakiest hiking accident. The man got impaled by his own hiking pole. It happened to David Cifaldi as he was climbing Granite Peak. That's Montana's tallest mountain at more than 12,000 feet of elevation. The guy says he and some buddies were 10 miles into this climb when it happened. He slipped on some rocks, and as he tried to catch himself, one of the trekking poles pierced his left side. My goodness. Cifaldi says his nurse brain kicked in fast, and he realized pretty quickly the injury was not life-threatening, thankfully. But then, pole still through his side, the guy and his friends had to retrace the 10 miles of rugged terrain back down the mountain.
0: What?
1: And after 6.5 hours, they made it to the bottom. They took Cifaldi to the hospital. Good news, the pole has since been removed, and the guy is recovering at home.
0: What in the world?
1: Mm-hmm.
0: What took so long, by the way, to hike that 6 hours? Oh, the pole sticking out of his side.
1: Yeah.
0: I see. Wow. Oh, my goodness.
1: Can you imagine walking past that guy as he's going down?
0: Stand clear.
1: That's right.
0: Jeez. How freaky is that?
1: Yeah.
0: Because the pole obviously had to flip upside down, right? So the spiky part, I would imagine, like, jams through him. The handle's not what's puncturing him here.
1: Right.
0: It's the spiky side.
1: Yes.
0: Oh, my goodness. Yeah, I got this, guys. Let me... Just get out of my way. Imagine 6 hours of that. How you feeling, Dave? I'm hanging in there.
1: Yeah, what do you talk about?
0: Jeez. What are you talking about?
1: Reason 1001 why I won't be hiking anytime soon.
0: Wow. Oh, man.
1: Give me a little hill. That's about it. Gordon, elsewhere, best not to throw stones from a glass house, or in this case, one very reckless saddle. A cyclist in the Yorkshire region of England got hit with the old Uno reverse card by cops after reporting a driver for dangerous driving. The guy sent authorities dashboard, or handlebar video, if you will. The video shows a Volvo SUV in the oncoming lane driving too close to the cyclist. Give him a ticket, the cyclist said, and cops did, but they also threw the book right back at the biker. Because police ordered him to pay more than £1,200 or $1,600 in fines after they said the guy's own video shows him riding without, quote, due care and attention. The SUV did pass too close to him, yes, but the cyclist also split lanes at the same time.
0: Mm.
1: He's riding right along the white line as he splits within inches of the SUV to his right and a parked car to his left. A police spokesperson said the cyclist gave the cars significantly less distance than he initially claimed.
0: Ah, there you go, whiner.
1: Yep.
0: Stop pointing the finger. Jeez.
1: All for outing reckless driving, but this is reckless cycling.
0: Yeah. We're pointing his finger at everybody else. Look at him. Look at him. He did this. He did that.
1: That's right.
0: Oh, my goodness.
1: A lot of that on the road nowadays, I feel like, even here in the U.S.
0: Yeah. Sometimes it's just too much video, right? Just eat the video. Leave it alone. Live to fight another day. Okay, you both had driving issues. Jeez.
1: Do we all need a dashboard cam?
0: Yeah, I feel like we're the only ones that don't have a ton of that, right?
1: Mm-hmm.
0: Everywhere else in the world, it seemed like you can get a car crash and there's always dash cam video associated with it.
1: Yep.
0: Thank you, Dom. 13 minutes now in front of the hour on This Morning, America's First News.
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0: Thanks for spending time with us. Welcome into Monday. New research finds that eating only during a 9-hour window and avoiding food for 4 hours before bed may help stave off cognitive decline in old age. A pilot study of overweight older women found hints of improvement in mental skills among those who ate within the restricted period compared with those who spread their meals over a longer time. If confirmed in larger studies, the work suggests people could help to protect their cognitive abilities by eating within a relatively narrow window and then not eating late into the night. Professor Sue Shapsies, nutritional scientist at Rutgers University, says losing weight alone can help slow cognitive decline in older age, but there may be additional benefits for those who do not eat outside an 8 to 9 hour window and then stop eating 4 hours before bed. 8 minutes now in front of the hour on This Morning. Once again, here's Nicole Murray.
13: And now, the three big things you need to know. Number one.
14: Three people are dead and four others have been injured after a shooter opened fire at the Bite of Seattle Food Festival. This person told TV station KOMO that more needs to be done to protect the public.
15: A lot of people running. As soon as we evacuated, we saw a lot of cops come by, and the cops did great in coming as fast as possible. But yeah, I think we just need maybe some better security, metal detectors even here.
14: Police added that they have arrested one suspect and are looking for another who fled the scene.
13: Number two.
14: Democrats are favored to win the House, but are slight underdogs in the fight for the Senate with 99 days to go before the midterms. That's according to the latest forecast from Decision Desk HQ. Republican Pennsylvania Senator Dave McCormick on Fox News.
16: Prices are still too high. Home ownership is still too distant for too many people, so there's still work to be done. But this economy is moving in the right direction, and we got to make sure we make that case to voters as well.
14: Republicans currently hold slim majorities in both the upper and lower chambers of Congress.
13: Number three.
14: And more news ahead of the midterms. A federal appeals court has rejected the Trump administration's attempt to implement an executive order restricting mail-in voting ahead of November's elections. 23 states have sued to halt the legislation. An American woman has disappeared while on vacation in Grenada, and her loved ones are pleading for help finding her. Amanda Harmon, who knew the victim, speaks out.
17: If you have any information, no detail is too small. We are trying not to leave any stone unturned.
14: Police say 44-year-old Elizabeth Waddell from Cary, North Carolina, was last seen at Grand Anse Beach on Wednesday. Are you backing off of produce amid the Cyclospora outbreak? You are not alone. A new CBS News poll says that roughly 40% of Americans are now buying or eating less fruits and veggies because of it. A Health Paws survey says the average dog owner is dropping more than $4,200 a year on routine health care. This includes routine vet visits, high-quality food, and preventative medications.
0: $4,200 a year?
14: Yeah, and I would say mine is higher, to be honest with you.
0: Really?
14: Yeah, but I also get a little crazy. Like, every time Carolina coughs or hacks up a lung, I'm like, vet, help.
0: Yes.
14: Yes, I get a little overprotective, if
0: you will.
14: I don't
0: know that we're that high, but it's a lot. I'm not sure.
14: You have multiple dogs. How is it not hit that dollar amount?
0: You know what, Nicole, sometimes ignorance is bliss. I don't really think I want to know.
14: Okay.
0: I don't think I want to know. I think maybe that's what it is.
14: All right, fair enough.
0: 6 minutes now in front of the hour.
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0: spending time with us. A former hotel in South Carolina has been transformed into something its supporters say is far more meaningful than a place to stay. WCSC Television says the Tunnel to Towers Foundation officially opened a veterans village in North Charleston last week, creating a long-term housing community designed to help veterans experiencing homelessness regain stability, independence, and a renewed sense of purpose. The North Charleston location is the foundation's third veterans village nationwide, with about 20 more currently under development as part of a larger goal to build more than 100 villages across the country. Resident Mark Delbrock.
1: It's not a handout, it's a hand up. I mean, we pay rent here. It's just been amazing.
0: The village includes on-site case managers, employment assistance, behavioral health services, financial counseling, legal advocacy, and peer support. Utilities and transportation are included in the monthly program fee, which is $1,000 and never exceeds the affordable housing maximum for the area. For Nicole Murray and Dom Savino, I'm Gordon Deal. 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
13: From ABC News, I'm Sherry Preston. A food festival in the heart of Seattle ending in tragedy with the death of three people and the wounding of three more in a mass shooting. ABC's Alex Stone is near the Space Needle with details.
14: First responders rushing to the festival, attempting to revive two of the people who were shot. But both of those victims ultimately declared dead on scene. Four other people, including a two-year-old, were transported by firefighters to a local hospital after sustaining injuries. One of them later died. One suspect has been taken into custody. Police say another suspect is still on the loose.
13: A pause in the U.S.-Iran war, but a delicate one, as diplomatic efforts resume once again. ABC's Rachel Scott is in Washington.
15: Sources tell me today that President Trump is now holding off on a major escalation against Iran to give way for diplomacy to reopen the Strait of Hormuz. I'm told the president was prepared to launch a series of strikes on Friday, but decided to hold off. Sources also say officials discussed the impact a major attack could have on the U.S.'s depleting stock of air defense interceptors.
13: In parts of Central Europe, wildfires are burning out of control and authorities are going door to door telling people to get out. ABC's Marcus Moore is close to the French border in Spain.
16: Terrifying wildfires fueled by bone-dry conditions and high winds forcing some 300,000 people in Spain and France to flee their homes. Authorities calling the conditions in France's Gironde region, home to the country's famous Bordeaux wine, among the worst they have ever seen. Fires scorching an area four times the size of Paris.
13: At an emergency meeting of French government officials today, the country's interior minister did say that the largest fire has stopped growing. The suspect in this weekend's ramming and machete attack at a Pride festival in Berlin is dead. He was killed in a confrontation with German police in a suburb of the city. They think he had ties to Islamic State groups. You're listening to ABC News.
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13: Ancient Greece selling out in IMAX.
18: Theaters around the world are adding showtimes trying to meet demand for The Odyssey. Problem is, people want to see it in IMAX in its 70mm glory, but there are only 41 IMAX screens worldwide. Most of those theaters are sold out through September. In its second weekend in North American theaters, it took in another $87 million. The global total so far, an estimated $640 million. Now that is epic. Wayne Cabot, ABC News.
13: The first ever national midterm political convention is about 6 weeks away, and a non-traditional agenda is still being worked out. ABC's Jim Ryan has more from Texas.
19: The organizers of September's two-day event in Dallas acknowledge using the term convention loosely. There'll be no delegate voting or platform to discuss. Instead, Texas GOP Chair Dorinda Randall posted on X.
20: This is a rally and a fundraiser designed to bring Republicans together to help us win in November.
19: The speaker list has not been made public, although President Trump is expected to headline. It's a prelude to the actual 2028 Republican National Convention to be held in Houston. Jim Ryan, ABC News in Dallas-Fort Worth.
13: Putting food on the table is taking money out of our savings. A new survey says nearly one in five American adults are dipping into savings just to pay for groceries, and more than 5% are being forced to use payday advance loans to buy food. The Urban Institute, which conducted the survey, says food costs are up 32% in the last 5 years. Sherry Preston, ABC News.
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27: And a happy Monday morning to all. It is Nick Papagni, the Ag Meter, along with Sir Josh. Sir Josh, happy Monday. How was your weekend?
28: Happy Monday, Nick. I had a great weekend. How was yours?
27: I was fantastic. I enjoyed it. It was nice. The weather is, it's to me, it's nice. It's July weather in California, and wherever you live, you know exactly what you're dealing with. There's no surprises right now, so everything's good.
28: Yeah, I think the weather's beautiful lately, personally.
27: And speaking of Santa Maria weather, we saw the AgNet West Wildwood Trucking Express with the truck. And they said, hey, we saw your sign on the back of the truck. So thank you to Mark Woods and Wildwood Truck. We're driving around Santa Maria, Sir Josh.
28: Beautiful. I love Santa Maria, especially this time of year.
27: Yeah, if you see it, what we're talking about, on the back of Wildwood Truck, you'll see AgNet West with the Ag Meter and Sir Josh on the back of it. If you see it, take a photo, so we appreciate that. So keep looking out on maybe I-5 or 99 or something for our Ag Meter sign, because we're all over California now. Wildwood Express Trucking goes everywhere, so yeah. Some other news, Josh, and I think we got to keep an eye. We're going to talk with Rich Krebs today. We're going to talk pistachios. The good, the bad, the ugly of 2026 pistachio season. But I think we got to keep just an eye on the Iran deal. I mean, we've been talking about it. Here's my 2 cents worth. It's almost like you have fire ants in your backyard, and you think you got it. And you go in there and you go, oh, we got all those, because I hate fire ants. We've talked about it before, how to get rid of fire ants. And you think you did a good job, but they keep coming back. And you go out there and do it again, and they keep coming back. I think for almost 50 years, these people have hated America. We're trying to get pistachios in Iran and a lot of the other things. We just have to take care of the problem. And we've never had a president like this who's going to either love them or hate them. We've got to get rid of them. They literally hate America, Josh.
28: Oh, they do. And it's a problem. And the war continues, it seems. I hope we can figure out some sort of deal and find some sort of peace with Iran and in the Middle East in general. But yeah, thoughts and prayers go out to all those families dealing with that, and you know, appreciate our service members over there helping keep America free.
27: You can't negotiate with fire ants. I guess that's what I'm getting at. You have to take care of the problem. And I think overall it's going to be great for everyone in the Middle East, not only us, because they literally hate us. They would kill us tomorrow on film and watch it and then laugh at us. So you can't deal with animals or fire ants. So, yeah. The other interesting one, I got a chance to sit down with David Tongapaw, our outstanding assemblyman in the Central Valley. And Rob Bonta, who is Attorney General, he's trying to rig the election. That's what it boils down to, Josh. He's trying to make it where if you have your government ID, you can vote. And he's changing the rules right in the middle. It's halftime here, and he's trying to change the rules.
28: Yeah, he's changed the description on the ballot for Proposition 39 and using negative language, I think, to purposely sway voters away from it. It is not legal what he's doing. He's getting a lot of pushback, and I hope they're able to stop him on it. But, of course, he's come out and say that it's within his rights and it's his job to do so, and he doesn't think he's doing anything wrong.
27: I think overall he's just literally a puppet for our governor because he was appointed. And when you appoint someone, listen, I'm going to get you the job, but you have to listen to me. And they're all, of course, yeah, yes, sir, anything you need. Well, next week we're going to have Michael Gates on. We've had him on before, who's running against Bonta in the attorney general race. And we'll talk with Michael Gates because Michael's the complete opposite. He's rule, and we have to take care of our rules and everything in California that's just not being taken care of. So we'll talk with Michael Gates about this. But this could be a big deal. And, you know, I talked with Steve Hilton on our interview on Friday, and I differed with him because he doesn't think there's really much going on. Yes, there's a lot of corruption going on in our elections in California. Anytime it takes over 30 days to do anything, bad things could happen.
28: Oh, well, I'm going to stand up for Steve for a second and say that I don't think it's that he doesn't think anything's going on. The thing is, at this point in, you know, where he's at in the race, there's nothing he can do about it. He has to play the game with the rules that they're laying out. And so I think that's all he's saying is that not that there isn't problems with our elections, but there's nothing he can do about it until he wins. And then I think the other big part of that is it doesn't look good for anybody running for election to just sit there, especially early on in the campaign process, to be sitting there, you know, denying the election or saying that the election's rigged. It's better for them to keep their head down, put up a good fight, and hope to win in November.
27: Okay, I'll go with that. I'll go with that fair statement. I think we all agree, but I just want to let everyone know, going in, We can't just accept what California does to our elections because they're going to rig it any way they can, and Bonta is not helping.
28: Oh, no, he's not. And I hate when I see, you know, and it's not the first time they've done it. It's not the first time any politician's done it. They purposely tried to come up with wording on those ballots that lean, you know, kind of sway voters one way or the other, and that's not what it's supposed to be. It should be a, you know, totally fair and neutral description of the language. And this is about voter ID, by the way, you know, that, and now he's trying to make it sound like if you vote for this, you're trying to stop people from voting. And it's not that at all. This is about getting voter ID requirements in California. We're one of only 14 states that don't have it. We need voter ID. And so, you know, make sure when you see that on there, you want to vote yes on 39.
27: You have to have your ID for almost everything you do in California. If you buy cough syrup at Target, you need an ID to show. It's just crazy. Everything. So this should be a no-brainer. Today we're going to talk with Rich Krebs, Mr. Pistachio, I call him. We're going to talk about California, because Rich is in Washington, D.C. a lot, and he really battles for pistachios. We're going to talk a little bit of everything. Be a two-parter. That's how good it is. We'll take a break. We'll come back here on your magic Monday morning with the Ag Meter and Sir Joss. We will be right back.
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27: Welcome back, everyone. It is the Ag Meter along with Sir Josh. We're going to talk pistachios now. I love my pistachios. I think pistachio, the industry, has done such a great job when it comes to marketing. How many times do we talk marketing and packaging? Well, pistachios are on their game. Let's go to the interview. My next guest, and when I want to talk college football, I'll go to the legend Nick Saban, or if NFL football, I'll go to the legend Tom Brady. Well, when I want to talk pistachios, I go to the legend Rich Krebs from Ultra Grow. He's on the pistachio board. Rich, welcome. How are you?
3: Nick, I am fantastic, and I appreciate that that intro. It almost felt like walk-up music. However, you got to remember that a guy 15 years in this industry that is just barely getting weaned off of the 45-year veterans of the industry, like Bob Beattie and the Wileys and all of the West Side veterans and the Nichols. And I'm happy to be a part of that conversation. And those guys definitely paved the way.
27: No question, but Rich Krebs, one of the modest people you ever meet in your life. He's a living legend, and he is on his game. Rich, pistachios. Well, we talked walnuts last week and almonds, and they're all early. What is pistachios looking like this year with that hot March? Are they going to be early as well?
3: They will be early, and it's an absolute total disaster. So sadly, when it got warm, we started getting worried that pistachio pollen is not viable above 85 degrees. And some of our mornings in specific areas, some of the higher areas like the east side of the valley, if you were up in the foothills a little bit from about, I'd say, South Fresno north, you could have been cool enough and lasted a little longer when the flowers were viable. But the South Valley, from what I'm hearing, is a disaster. And even those that thought they had a crop are now going out there cutting clusters and finding out they've got 90% blanks. So we went from over 1.5 billion pounds last year. I've heard the Nichols estimate right now is about 900 million. Wonderful's estimate, I think, is about 600 million pounds. So we've almost dropped to a third of the market from last year.
27: We're talking with Rich Krebs, talking pistachios. So does that mean that when we go to the store, the price is going to be skyrocketing?
3: We hope not. So as growers, we're always told that there's going to be price controls put in place where the processors are going to just slow sell some of this stuff and try to not let the price get out of hand. But at this juncture, when they already have the nuts, it seems like the processor's price that ramps up a whole lot quicker than it does coming back to the grower. So we're going to see what happens with a much shorter supply. Obviously, we built so much demand around the world. There will be a price increase, but hopefully it's not going to be catastrophic. We can keep this in check. And people understanding the value of having all 9 essential amino acids, you know, proper nutrition, proper fiber, proper nutrients, that they're still going to want to eat that many pistachios so that when we get back to next September, that demand is still there, the supply increases, and we rock and roll.
27: We're talking with Rich Krebs, pistachios from Ultra Grow. And Rich, you've said it many times, it's like eating, it's the greatest, healthiest product there is. It's like eating a steak. So it's going to be a lot cheaper than eating a steak, right?
3: I absolutely agree. And if you think about the typical serving size, we used to talk about it, was 49 nuts. So just think, you live in California, think of the 49ers. You got a handful of 49 pistachios. That is pretty solid nutrition. Now, I tend to overindulge, even though I'm not a large man. So I'll have several handfuls. So I don't want to think that I'm doing too much, but I love them. And there's so many great flavors out there now, too, that I don't think I've even tried them all yet. So I'm probably the biggest cheerleader, but I also eat a whole lot of pistachios.
27: So, Rich, we're talking with Rich Krebs, pistachios. With the volume down, how about the quality? Can you tell? Is it too early to tell?
3: Early to tell, you asked a question about early, and yes, we're going to be early. We're typically first week of September up here in the Madera area down south. They're going to start late in August. I think everyone that harvested last year, if they look at their harvest dates, I feel like they're going to be a week early. But I think guys may push it back a week to the normal harvest date so that they could potentially just do one shake. So they won't have to go in a second time. And there's a couple different reasons for that. One, you know, it saves you $250 to $300 an acre on having to do a second shake. But two, it's just less violent on the tree, and you're not shaking off as many of next year's buds. When things get a little weak at harvest, irrigation schedules tend to fall off a little bit, so you can get equipment in and out of the field. You tend to make the trees stress a little bit more. You can shake off a lot of next year's buds. So if that's the case, I think the trees are going to be a little better protected. They'll start about the same time as last year, and then probably just have one shake, and we'll get immediately into recovery and feeding those trees properly.
27: Well, I guess we'll have to see if price goes up this year, and I'm sure it will be, Josh, but that's never good news. But I'm a big pistachio fan.
28: Oh, I am too. I hate to hear that for the pistachio growers out there. And, you know, this year's weird weather threw us some curveballs, and hopefully they recover and have a good year next season.
27: You know, it's amazing that we've talked about it a lot, that trees like pistachios are almost like athletes and human, where every year's different. You might have a great year in 2025, and then all of a sudden some sort of weather it hits, and that tree maybe had a great year. It just needs to relax this year. And sometimes in the different parts of California, you might be a great time, might be not a good time. And so that's what we're seeing in pistachios.
28: Yeah, and they're also like athletes, where, you know, what they're doing right now to those trees is also going to impact next year's crop. So, you know, just like an athlete, you can't stop working out just because you're having a bad season, a bad year. You got to keep that nutrition going, keep those programs going, and push through to next year.
27: Yeah, the difference is pistachio trees, they're athletes, but they're on the field 24 hours a day, every day of the year, and that's the only problem. But I guess we'll see. This is why Rich is really, he's very thorough when it comes to pistachios, and we're going to talk a little bit about the next year's pistachios as well, because we're going to hit it all. We're going to talk how important farming is. We still need our water, and Rich is all over all these stories.
28: Yeah, he is. I love every time we have Rich on. He's such an intelligent guy. He's such a good advocate for pistachios, and I love that. I love my pistachios. I can't get enough of them. I also don't think I've tried all of the different flavors that are out there. It seems like there's a new one every time I go to the store.
27: I'm the same way. I've never seen. I just see the ones I like from, and I grab them. I like salty pistachios. I'm sorry, but I love them.
28: I just saw the other day in the grocery store they were doing some sort of mashup where I think it was like pistachios and almonds, or maybe pistachios and cashews, but it was two nuts in the bag and two different flavors that were supposed to complement each other. I did not buy them yet, but they're on my list to get a hold of.
27: I will look this week. I'll go to the store and find out and see what they look like. Maybe I'll come back and talk about it. Let's take a break. We're going to come back, talk with Rich Krebs. This is part one of a part two interview. We will be right back.
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0: Welcome back on your Magic Monday morning with the Ag Meaner and Sir Jaws. We're talking with Mr. Pistachio, Rich Krebs. Let's go back to the interview. We're talking with Rich Krebs. He's I call him Mr. Pistachio. Everyone calls him Mr. Pistachio. But looking this year now, because I really think pistachio trees like really like an athlete. If you have a great year, the next year you just don't know because you're still kind of recovering. What's the pistachio tree on a year? Let's say 2025 was outstanding. You don't know what 2026 is going to be like.
1: No, and that's the problem. So the old school Kermans were really heavy in alternate bearing. You'd have a big crop. Let's say you did 5,000 pounds. You may come back the next year with 1,000 or 1,500. Golden Hills, Lost Hills, the newer varieties are now getting much better at narrowing that gap. But I think more importantly, and this is obviously coming from a guy that's a crop advisor and a sustainability specialist, you know, I live for trying to get nutrition right in the plant before it makes nutrition for humans. But if you get the nutrition right, I think you dramatically decrease your alternate bearing. So now you may not have a monster 5,000, 6,000, 7,000 pound crop. Maybe you only have 45, but if you come back in an off year at 3,500, now you've got a 4,000 pound average, and it's a whole lot easier for farmers to actually budget for that and know what they're going to get on a steady basis instead of big swings. So I think as we start to overcome the amount of Kerman acres that are planted with the new varieties like Golden and Lost Hills, you're starting to see two varieties that are less alternate bearing. It starts to stabilize the market a little bit better, and we're not going to see those big swings we've seen in the past.
0: I always kind of remind the pistachio trees, kind of like Secretariat, the outstanding racehorse, that every, you know, you've got to get that horse ready to rock and roll, but maybe one race he's just not feeling it. I don't know. That's a bad comparison.
1: I think it's a great analogy. And what happens too is you have a set program from the UC, and in farming, I mean, you get 1 year at a time to measure how well your program worked, right? It's not like something we can go into a lab and we can recreate this 100 times through AI. So if you get 1 year to see if this worked and you go back and look at your book, Tim Larson, he's a great farmer on the West Side. And Tim Larson told me one time, he said, Rich, I don't have 30 years of farming experience. I have 30 farming experiences. And that was, I've never heard more profound words. It just made perfect sense to me. So we're always trying to reinvent the wheel a little bit, but there's small tweaks. So if we have a really big year, we probably didn't keep up percentage-wise with the nutrition we needed to feed the plant like it should have been. And we're also getting way better in pistachios at the recovery protocol, the after-harvest nutrition. And instead of waiting until we're doing these soil amending remediation efforts with, you know, gypsum and compost and sulfate of potash, if we start putting nutrition in immediately after that last truck leaves the field and we've harvested, and you're putting it through the drip in the wetting pattern where all of your roots are concentrated, you're doing a better job of feeding the trees. And not only did they just run a marathon, they just had their ass kicked in the ring with Mike Tyson when they came through with a shaker. So you're giving the plant more of what it needs to recover, giving yourself a much better chance to have a better crop next year.
0: That makes a lot of sense. We're talking about Rich Krebs. Any moment could be a great moment or a crazy moment in the pistachio industry, because that tree is, I'm telling you, it's like an athlete. You just don't know.
1: Yep. And it's stuck, right? The tree's not moving. So all it's got for nutrition is what you apply to it, or what you apply that makes the nutrition in the ground that much more available. So we've got to do a better job of taking care of them. And I think when we do that, we not only don't shake off more buds for next year at harvest, we also get those buds ready by putting nutrition up where it needs to be, right at the base of that spur, where when we come out in spring and it's really tough to get phosphorus up into a plant, we've got it where it needs to be. So when nitrogen and phosphorus start high at bloom, it's already there in the plant and doesn't have to draw on something we're trying to put into the ground when it's cold and wet. So our strategies are getting better. I think as crop advisors and as farmers, we're getting a little smarter.
0: We are talking with Mr. Pistachio. And Rich, we know Iran has been number two in the world when growing pistachios, and we know what's going on there. So what happens to the pistachio industry in Iran right now with the conflict?
1: There's a couple different ways to look at that. When we got called into Treasury last February, it was kind of eye-opening that something was going to happen in Iran. They wanted to know how they were grown, what's different about the way they do things and we do things, how much runs through Turkey, how much runs through China. I think that it was to me, very obvious that this administration was really trying to find a way to not wreck their crop just to bolster a U.S. crop. But once we get rid of the bad apples, how do we allow that economy to thrive again and do well and let those people do what they're supposed to do? Because when you and I were in grammar school,

0: I mean, we had a lot of friends from Iran that were just, you know, they were talking about their country as it being normal and going to the beach and hanging out and not having women all covered up and, you know, everyone getting beheaded and the, you know, the government killing 40,000 of its own people. It was a normal democracy. And I think that the Trump administration was trying to put it, keep as much in play so that when we get rid of the bad apples, the country can still survive. And knowing how well we've created international demand, I think the world can handle Turkey and Iran and even Spain or even Australia. If they want to get in the mix, we can handle the world's supply. And the U.S. is so good at doing what it does all the way into the Southwest. We're planting now in West Texas. We're planting in Utah. We've got a good planting in New Mexico, decent acreage growing in Arizona. But nobody does it like we do it in the Southwest of the United States. We're always going to be at the forefront, have the best quality and the most volume. As long as we've built the demand in the rest of the world, I think we're going to be just fine.
1: California pistachios are the best. And I love that line. I don't have 30 years experience. I have 30 experiences because every year is different.
2: Yeah, that is a great line. I've never heard that either, but I love it. That is, every year is a different experience. And, you know, I know a lot of these guys that have been farming for 30, 40 years. It's pretty cool to sit down and talk with them. And, you know, we'll talk about it like, oh, this is such an odd weather year. But some of those guys that have been doing it for so long, they have notes going back over those 40 experiences. And they can look and they're like, oh, yeah, in 87, we had these same conditions. And then they actually can look back at what they did then. So I thought that was really cool. I've talked to some growers recently that were telling me about that.
1: Ag meter does a lot of sports, and I'm the PAG meter. And you what I love about that is once the season is over, high school coaches, football coaches, whatever is sport, are back in the weight room and training for the following year, just like a pistachio tree. Let's take a break. 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We will be right back.

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2: Welcome back on your Monday morning. The Ag Meter, Sir Josh. Let's go back to Rich Kreps, Mr. Pistachio.
3: We're talking with Rich Kreps. And Rich, I, my two cents worth with this Iran, it's either got to be A or Z. They either got to get on the same page with the rest of the world, or you got to treat them like they're fire ants in your backyard. You either got to take the whole thing out or make sure whoever's leading Iran understands.
4: And it's sad that we've come to that, that the small faction that's at the top of that has so much control over the country because they have just put everyone on lockdown. I think it makes it very difficult for the people of Iran. And at some point, they're going to have to rise up. But unfortunately, there's no Second Amendment protection in Iran. So it's not like the largest standing army in the world that we have in the United States is all of us deer hunters. Iran is not built the same way. So I think we've never been invaded because they know that, you know, a lot of us farmers are we're going to be an instant army that's ready and mobilized. So they're not built that way. It's going to be really tough. So they've got to rise up. We just have to find ways to help them do it.
3: We're talking with Rich Kreps, Mr. Pistachio. And Rich, I think the Trump administration wants to take care of business. We've been looking at Iran for 50 years. And finally, Trump on his watch wants to take care of it and clean up the mess. And I think Trump wants to do a lot on his watch before he leaves office. And that could be Cuba, fixing the cartel in Mexico, Canada. We'll see. But I think we got to take care of this Iran thing right now.
4: And he's not going to run again, right? So, I mean, most presidents spend the whole second administration trying to catch back up. But they also are trying to make sure that, you know, their party is put in a good light. At this juncture right now, he is trying to fix a whole lot of problems that we have neglected for 40 years. And I think it shows. And he's also got an unbelievable team underneath him. Our bench is very deep. Where on the left, they have no idea what they even stand for. So it's getting more and more clear. We're going to be just fine. But he wants to make more solutions happen so that we are just running very smoothly when it's time for him to hand the reins over.
3: Rich Kreps, I just love that an administration is out almost every day talking about making America great again. And I just think it's great. And there's a lot of people who just simply hate the government. And they're going to complain all the time. I dislike a government like Brooke Rollins is out all the time. We never saw the last administration out in public.
4: Absolutely. And the control that's been put in place, I mean, the deep state is real. So I think just having the government on a plane to get back to a government of, by, and for the people makes a whole lot of sense. But the people that are in charge and power that also control the media are going to be the ones that have the loudest mouth right now. We're seeing that. And unfortunately, it's disrupting common sense. When we get back to common sense, I think the world is going to run a whole lot smoother.
3: And Rich, we know that the federal government is all in with California. They know they want farming and ag because they know food security is everything. Our political people in California, we have a little thing called the election coming up in November. It's a big one. It's the biggest election maybe in the history of California. What happens? I mean, does Steve Hilton have a good chance to be our next governor?
4: I did a kickoff party at my house for Steve Hilton as soon as he said he was going to run, because I am 100% all in and behind him. But you have to remember what we're dealing with in California. And when you had 200 people running for governor, the top seven, all of those votes now that were Democrat are going to go to one Democrat, right? So we have to overcome that. But we also are starting to realize more and more as the exposure comes of how much the machine controlled the voting process. So that has to go away. I'm sick and tired of having a congressman from our area win every year that he runs at about 3 o'clock in the morning when this massive dump comes that's 95% to 5 in one direction when nobody's there manning the tent anymore. So, you know, I don't want to act like a conspiracy theorist, but we know the deep state is real. I think if a lot of that gets cleaned up, and also we don't allow 15 million people that invaded our country to vote, things are going to turn, and most of the people know that. We just need to make it a reality.
3: We know Steve Hilton will come on our show anytime I call him. He's been on 4 or 5 times. I love that.
4: He's a great human being.
3: No question. And he'll be, I mean, listen, he's out there in front of the people. He's almost like Brooke Rollins and Donald Trump. They're out every day. I've invited Xavier Becerra. I want to know what he's going to do for the farming and ag industry. I really don't know because he won't come on to my show.
4: No, and it's all lip service, unfortunately. With Steve Hilton, I have never seen anyone in my life work so hard to run for a position. And the great thing about Steve Hilton is that doesn't get talked about enough. He worked under David Cameron at 10 Downing Street. I mean, the guy was right there, right hand, like J.D. Vance to Trump. He has seen another country, how it works, and how it also has been corrupted and fallen a bit. And he became a U.S. citizen because he loved this country so much when he came here, saw the opportunity we presented him. He took it and ran with it, opened multiple businesses. He's made it work, made it happen, decided to put himself out there in a market that should not be winnable for a Republican. And yet he's gaining traction and doing it. To me, that speaks volumes about him as a human being of, hey, I love this state. I love this country and what it's done for us. And I am willing to fight that hard for it. I just pray that the rest of the public sees that and we give him a chance.
3: He's nailing so many points. And not only pistachios, but farming, pistachios, California, it all blends in together.
5: Yeah, and his support of Steve Hilton is great. He makes some great points that he, you know, became a resident, a citizen of this country, and you know has created multiple businesses. Like, that's what we need, is more businessmen in politics, not, you know, career politicians, but businessmen that understand the struggles that small business owners make and the struggles that we go through to try to maintain our small businesses. Somebody that, you know, just understands, you know, that we need business for our state to thrive.
3: Some of the people that I want to get on the show, Josh, and let me know if it'll happen. I do want to get Becerra on. I'd love to get Bonta on, talk, see what he's thinking about when it comes to the election. I want Erin Brockovich on because she's talking about the data centers with water. I really want to do that. And, of course, Becerra. Becerra would be big for me. And John Rich. Those are my players.
5: I'll be happy if you get one of all of those on.
3: I keep working. So Becerra people, if you're listening, reach out. Nick@agnetmedia.com. Nick@agnetmedia.com. Erin Brockovich, I want you on too. I'm a big fan. I just want to get these people on so we bring the stories to our great listeners.
5: Yeah, it would be really cool to get Erin on the show. I think that would be a great story to share and also to talk just about everything she went through back in the day with PG&E as well.
3: Big time. And I think this show is big time as well because we talk about the fair and balance of what's going on in California where a lot of the mainstream media won't. But we're gonna call these people to the table. We're going to find out, what are you really doing? What are you really thinking? Because it is important so we can spread the word to our neighbors and find out how important everything is.
5: Absolutely. It's so important. And I love bringing these stories to the public. And I think it's great. I think the more that we can get people on the air to tell their story, tell their struggles and the struggles that California is going through, the better and easier it will be for us to make a change.
3: So far what we've learned about the pistachio industry, and we'll take a break, is the price could be going up this year. So we'll keep an eye on that. Let's take a break. We'll come back in your Magic Monday morning with the Ag Meter and Sir Josh. We will be right back.

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1: 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Prizes are non-transferable, redeemable, or exchangeable. Cash will not be awarded in lieu of merchandise or service. One entry per person per contest. Employees of the AGM Radio Group reserve the right to disqualify contestants who do not adhere to the contest rules. All prizes must be picked up by winner within 2 weeks of when the prize is won during regular business hours, Monday through Friday, 8:30 a.m. to 5 p.m., excluding holidays, at 3620 Sacramento Street, Suite 204, San Luis Obispo, California. All decisions, regardless of the circumstances, are final by the employees of the AGM Radio Group.
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3: Welcome back on your Magic Monday morning with the Ag Meaner, Sir Josh. Thank you for making us part of your day. And let's go back to the interview with Rich. We're talking with Rich Krebs, Mr. Pistachio, Ultra Grow Consultant. Rich, I'm a little disappointed with Chad Bianco, who has not come out and supported Steve Hilton, where you just said the seven Democrats will all join forces because that's a machine. What's going on with Chad Bianco?
4: Yeah, I'm not really sure. And when it came down to two Republicans, I heard great things about Chad. I heard he was a great guy and he's a fantastic sheriff. But I think we need to realize how big the problem is right now. And Republicans are good at this. We just don't back each other like we should. We go back to work and we just focus on that instead of realizing the effort we put into changing the machinery in this state has to continue until someone that has an R by their name is actually sitting back in control of the state and can make some decisions, make some changes, or at least veto the idiocracy that comes out of Sacramento so we don't get stuck in the same rut. It needs to happen. We have to fight for each other. And Steve made that pledge that he would get behind another Republican if he did not win the nomination. I just wish we were smarter at doing that and supporting each other afterwards, shaking some hands. Steve even said at an event at Harris Ranch, he said, I would put him on the team at one of the top positions in law enforcement in the state. And I thought that was great, but it didn't come back the other direction. So I hope Chad changes his mind a little bit and says, look, the state needs a different form of leadership, and I'm willing to get behind it to make that happen.
3: I sure hope so. And I hope that the Chad Bianco supporters understand how big this is, because Rich Krebs, you're right in the middle of the action with the farming. And maybe there are a lot of people that are listening throughout California. They're like, oh, it's not a big deal if we don't have the right governor in. Well, we don't have water in the west side. What's the allocations right now? Still 25%?
4: Last I heard, it was. We've been 103, 105 degrees. Canals are just blowing and going full fill. And a lot of it's in the river, too, going still back out to the ocean. It's not being captured by the pumps. It's awful. Diesel prices have just been through the roof. And although there's a disruption in the Middle East, take a look at what's happening in Texas and then take a look at what's happening in California. That extra dollar or two doesn't need to happen. And that means a whole lot to a farmer when he's just trying to get a crop to market. And all of the stuff that's coming to your supermarket, again, to those stores, is so much more expensive to deliver in California than it is in the rest of the country. That is not President Trump's fault. So I'm hoping people wake up a little bit and they call out the disaster that the middle of this state has been ensuing on us for a long time.
3: Rich Krebs, no question, because if I ever get Xavier Becerra on the show, because all he says in the debates is it's Trump's fault. California's in trouble because it's Trump's fault. Trump has nothing to do with California, and I will call him out if he ever does come on my show, because the Trump administration has the backs of California. They want to get storage going with water. They want to bring oil back, you know, start drilling again. So I do not understand why people just go to the it's Trump's fault.
4: And I don't think that people realize, too, the secondary market of agriculture in this valley is insane. You can look at farm gate prices and say, okay, we bring in this many billion dollars in agriculture. But think about what all those people that work in agriculture do at the supermarkets and buying vehicles and their school districts and everything else that happens that's just satellite fixtures of this state that's related to agriculture and their jobs that depend on agriculture, that makes happen. But what is saving this state right now is the fact that a farmer like me, I can't pick up my blocks and my acreage and move it to Nevada or Texas or Tennessee and start growing pistachios. The mass exodus that would have happened in this state if farmers could leave and grow and take their expertise to other states would have just absolutely destroyed this state in a heartbeat. Everyone would have realized the value of what we do and what we can create here, and it would have fixed itself really quickly. But the rest of the world coming for the World Cup that said, I cannot believe the produce that's in your supermarkets and how nice the people are, but why are you spending this much money on gas, and why are your roads such a disaster? That's not the president's fault.
3: And I think a lot of the big-time farmers, Josh, we talk with are looking at other states, other countries to go farm because they realize how tough it is in California.
5: Yeah, but he makes a great point that if they could just pick up their acreage and leave, that they would have done it a long time ago. But, you know, they're invested in this land. They're invested in California, and they're trying the best they can to farm with what they're given.
3: We've talked to Family Tree Farm with Daniel Jackson. He's going everywhere now with the blueberries because of this. I just think the bigger you are, you'll try to figure out ways to go outside of California besides farming here in California. Until we get the government people behind farming in California, it's always going to be a struggle. It's that simple.
5: Yeah, it will. It's going to continue to be a struggle for any business, not just farming, but farming especially, because, you know, it's one thing if you have one office building that you have to just go rent an office building in another state and move your business. But it's a whole nother thing when you're farming 1,000 acres and, you know, you can't just go grab another 1,000 acres for cheap in another state and pick up and move.
3: The Trump administration, for example, Brooke Rollins is all over the Potter Valley story with Keely Cavillo. She's the Ag Secretary of the United States, and she's all over Potter Valley, where the California people don't even know where Potter Valley is. This is what we're dealing with. So I don't want to hear the politicians of California say, well, I'm going to blame Trump. Trump administration wants to bring water stores. He wants to invest in that. He wants to invest in offshore drilling because he knows we have plenty of oil in California. It's a mind-boggling that the mainstream media runs with that and doesn't call people like that out.
5: Yeah, it is, and it's sad, honestly. We're being lied to, and there's not being honest with us either, but I was happy to, at least on the Bonta issue, I saw CBS pick that story up, and as well as Fox News, so maybe we'll shine some light on, you know, him changing the language there on the ballot.
3: Our AgNet West show is booming. It's one of the hottest, fastest-growing shows in the country. You know why? Because we tell it like it is. We bring fair and balance. We bring the stories, the farming, the oil, the fish people right to our show. We'll take a break. I'm fired up on a Monday. We will be right back on your Magic Monday morning.

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2: Welcome back, everyone. Ag Meter, Sir Josh, on your Monday morning. Again, we really appreciate you making this one of the hottest shows going. And I think a lot of people love our stories, Josh. They like we bring farming to you, to your truck, to your computer, wherever you listen to throughout California, because I don't think a lot of shows do what we do. And you're going to decide about farming just talking to the people that are battling.
3: Yeah, absolutely. I think that's what it's about, is making, you know, ag's voice heard and telling these stories of the farmers and the different businesses and industries struggling around the state. It's sad. And I think the more we can shine some light on it and bring some attention to those stories, make people better understand what we're doing here in the Central Valley and the Central Coast, as well as Southern California and Northern California. We're growing food to feed the world. And I think California needs to understand that.
2: And I think that's the big question right there. Do you want to feed and eat, and whatever the case may be in California, that we feed right here, that we grow the food you're eating every day? Or do you want to get food that's coming around the rest of the world? That's the question you have to ask yourself. We don't know what they do. We saw Brooke Rollins talking about the fish. 90% of our seafood comes around the world in California, which is crazy to think about. But we don't know what they do. We don't know how they handle. They have different regulations than we do here. So that's the question you want to ask yourself. Do you want to get the healthy food that we grow the best in the world here? Or do you want to just let farming go and go get it around, let's say, for China?
3: Well, and the same thing can be said about our energy. You know, we could be energy, you know, have an energy surplus here if we would utilize our own oil storages and refine our own oil. But instead, we're getting that from the Middle East. And then you know, everything going on with the conflict of Iran. The other day, there were two oil tankers that were struck in the Red Sea, you know, by the Houthi out of Yemen. So, you know, what's happening there, and, you know, what's the environmental impact of oil tanker ships getting hit? And, you know, we could be getting that oil from here in California and refining it here in California, but instead we're relying on places like the Middle East that can't seem to, you know, stop having conflicts and, you know, provide clean, safe energy like we could here in California.
2: I was in Dallas last week visiting my daughter Gianna, and everyone's upset because gas is $3.59 a gallon. It's the most expensive it's been in a while. And I just had to laugh at that, because California, and David Tonopah said it, that watch gas is going to continue to go up now in California because refineries are leaving and we're going to run out. We're going to get lower and lower. And what happens, just like pistachios, when it gets lower, the price goes up. It's just how it is. But the people in Dallas, $3.59. We haven't had $3.59 gas in California. I can't remember. I guess maybe the first Trump administration.
3: Yeah, and it's frustrating. Ours is so high because we're taxing it so much, and yet we're not seeing benefits from it. We don't have the nicest roads in the state. We don't have the cleanest roads in the state, but yet we're paying the highest gas taxes. So, you know, make that make sense.
2: Yeah, I want to make it sense. You're right, because Mark Woods from Wildwood Truck, he says it all the time. It's destroying my trucks. He's got 60 trucks on the road all the time. The roads are so bad. But we don't know where that gas tax goes. Well, we kind of know. We know it goes for the high-speed train still. That'll never be fixed. And it goes to all the the people that are coming over that are not citizens. Someone's got to pay for that, and that's another way of paying it. So if we just had the great roads like they do in the rest, some of the rest of the states. I've been to Florida a few times. Best roads I've ever seen in my life. You can eat off the roads. They're so nice. We know where that money goes.
3: Yeah, exactly. And California, we have the opposite problem. We don't know where that money goes. And that's an issue. And that's what we're trying to get the bottom of is, you know, how do we make sure that the tax dollars we're spending are going to the things that we want, whether that's our roads or, you know, a better business environment. We need to get control over our tax dollars and how they're being spent.
2: Well, we do know the tax with the regulations in California, they regulate farming, small business, more taxes, and it just continues. And then we see more fraud. And we just have to hope that something happens. And we wake up on this Agnet West morning and we find out there's people being arrested or whatever the case would be, because we do know, even with Diapergate, with our governor, something has to happen with all the money that's just leaving, that just somehow goes somewhere else. We don't know where it goes because we never had an audit.
3: Right. We need to figure out where the money is going. We need to uncover all the fraud and get California's ship righted.
2: I'm excited to have Michael Gates on, who's running for attorney general against Bonta. It'll be hopefully next week. We'll try to grab him because I want to see he is a hard-nosed guy, and he wants to audit everything in California. He wants to know where every penny goes. And I don't blame him, because I think sometimes the politicians, and again, Josh, it really bugs me that we have a multi-millionaire governor, but we're a big, giant deficit in California. Something doesn't add up right there.
3: No, it doesn't add up, unfortunately. And I guess I just hope that we can see a change in November and can get that fixed.
2: Well, tomorrow on Tuesday's show, Rich Kreps will join us again. We'll talk more water. What do we do to bring water back? Pistachios, California. Rich is on his game. He's really in the know. We'll talk about Washington, D.C. What does Washington think about California farming? Because he's all over this stories, and I always like to go to Rich. It's always going to be a two-parter with him because he's so fascinating.
3: Yeah, I love any time we get Rich on the show. He is just a great conversation and so knowledgeable when it comes to pistachios and just a lot of the issues going on in California.
2: Again, if you're in the Central Valley, drink water, put your hat on, stay cool. We will be back tomorrow with Rich Kreps. Have a great Monday, everyone. 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See you tomorrow.
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1: From ABC News, I'm Sherry Preston. First responders rushing to a festival in downtown Seattle as shots ring out. After the gunfire ended, three people were dead and four were left injured.
2: A bullet landed into the tree that was right next to us.
3: Ava Hendricks was at the festival with her family when the gunfire erupted.
2: It was very scary, and like after the whole thing was over, you know, and we're just waiting for the police to come, and we're just looking at each other like, how are we still alive? You know, like, how did we make it through that?
3: One suspect has been taken into custody. Police say another suspect is still on the loose.
1: That's ABC's Alex Stone on the scene. Among those hurt, police say a two-year-old boy. A pause in the fighting between the U.S. and Iran as diplomatic efforts continue. Another factor, though, possible depleting numbers of Patriot missiles defensors. ABC's Rachel Scott is in Washington.
4: Mike Waltz, the president's ambassador to the United Nations, appeared to acknowledge a lot of stockpiles have been depleted, but also said the U.S. has everything it needs to carry out its campaign against Iran. And officials, of course, are also making it clear while the president prefers diplomacy, he can always put military action back on the table, as he has done before.
1: Remember all the fear over the new world screwworm in cattle supplies. Well, the fear is still out there, but affordability is now a bigger issue. ABC's Jim Ryan is in Dallas, Fort Worth.
5: A major reason for soaring beef prices is the ban on imports of Mexican livestock imposed last year to keep the parasitic new world screwworm out of the U.S. cattle herd. The screwworm came anyway and has been detected in 42 animals in 15 Texas counties. Now the U.S. is lifting the cattle import ban in hopes of pushing down beef prices.
1: A massive wildfire in France is no longer growing, the government says, but still a dangerous threat, along with fires burning across Spain as well. Ukrainian President Zelensky will be new British Prime Minister Andy Burnham's first visit today with a foreign leader. You're listening to ABC News.

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2: Authorities in Berlin say the 21-year-old suspect in the deadly ramming and machete attacks at a Pride event has been killed following a confrontation with police. ABC's Britt Clennett with more from Germany.
3: We know that he was arrested in Lebanon last year for trying to join Islamic State. That's according to prosecutors in Germany. So certainly this person has a history of criminal activity and links to those extreme groups.
2: OpenAI chief Sam Altman at the White House this week seeking approval for the company's most powerful generative AI model yet.
4: The system, capable of solving an 80-year-old math problem, could also take on complex tasks for businesses and the government. But that same ability to act more independently is also raising safety concerns. After OpenAI's system was able to hack into another AI platform called Hugging Face during a security test. Hugging Face's CEO calls the hack unprecedented.
2: ABC's Sophie Flay. President Trump will be touring a GM factory in Milford, Michigan today and is expected to defend his tariff policies. Michigan is a state that heavily relies on Canada, and recent 50% tax increases on imported auto parts imposed by the White House have created serious concerns. The UN Development Program warning that the war in Iran and rising energy and food prices because of it has the potential of pushing 45 million more people into poverty in the coming years. Sherry Preston, ABC News.
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8: Well, once again, good morning and welcome to First Look. It is 6:05. It's a Monday morning, July 27th. We made it through the California Mid-State Fair. I know it may not have been as busy for you as it was for me during the fair, but the fair is always a really busy time at the radio stations. We'll talk about that coming up. We've got a lot to share with you today. We've got guests stopping by. In fact, we're going to start off our conversation with Vincent Delgado from CESLOC here in just a little bit. We're going to talk about subscriptions and scams and a whole lot more. So I hope you're set to go.
9: Good morning with your Central Coast headlines. I'm Ben Hayes. The chair of the Templeton Area Advisory Group has pleaded guilty in a years-long harassment case involving his neighbors. The San Luis Obispo County District Attorney's Office says 71-year-old David Allen Leader pleaded guilty to one felony count of vandalism and 7 misdemeanor counts of violating a court order. Investigators say the case involved repeated harassment of neighbors along Orchard Road dating back to October 2024. Prosecutors say Leader vandalized private property and repeatedly violated a restraining order by revving vehicle engines and intimidating neighbors. Leader was sentenced to 2 years of formal felony probation and 30 days in county jail. He was also ordered to pay restitution. Morro Bay's hazardous waste facility is now closed every Saturday for the past 30 years. KSBY said the area off Atascadero Road at the old sewer plant in Morro Bay has been open for household hazardous waste disposal. The closing of escrow on the site earlier this month means the decommissioning process will begin and the waste facility will have to close. A new location has not yet been announced. ABC's Andrew Dimbert says the scope of the cyclosporiasis outbreak could be broader than illnesses related to orders from a fast food restaurant.
10: Investigators believe Taco Bell was just one point of exposure, with other people reporting illness after eating lettuce served at a medical facility, suggesting the outbreak may reach far beyond a single restaurant chain. Experts say the parasite can take 1 to 2 weeks to cause symptoms, including severe gastrointestinal distress, making it much harder for people to remember where they ate or what they ordered.
9: And covered California health insurance rates are set to rise by about 10% in 2027. Officials say rising health care costs and the end of $2.5 billion in federal aid are driving the increase. You're up to date with your Central Coast headlines. I'm Ben Hayes.
8: All right, Ben, thank you very much and good morning. It is 6:08 here on First Look.
7: Traffic and weather together now on 920 KVEC.
8: And when it comes to traffic, we're going to head over to the Caltrans Traffic Management Center and see what's happening over there with CHP Officer Rich Souza. Good morning, Rich. How's it looking out there?
11: Hey, good morning, Andy. Thank you. Overall, Highway 101 looks okay. No major issues. We had some minor delays earlier in Santa Maria, northbound 101 at the 166. That right lane was getting slightly backed up for the folks taking that 166 exit ramp. Just please slow down in the area. Looks like we had some overnight Caltrans crews working last night in Los Barros, but they just cleared out, so we're in good shape there. Please be careful out there this morning. Thanks, Andy.
8: You bet. We will check in with you again in about a half hour from right now. And that weather forecast today is still calling for mostly sunny weather. High temperatures are going to be sitting somewhere near 77 degrees. If you are south of the grade, if you're in the North County, quite a bit warmer, 98. That's a 22 degree swing. Pretty amazing that, you know, just over the grade is how that temperature changes that much. 72 at the beaches today. And our current temperatures here on the Central Coast include San Luis Obispo this hour at 58 degrees, Paso at 57, 57 in Atascadero and Templeton, the same in Santa Margarita, 56 for Morro Bay, Cayucas, Los Osos, Avila Beach, and in 55s in Arroyo Grande, Pismo Beach, and Grover Beach, also 55 in Pomo, 56 in Santa Maria, and 54 in Orchid this hour.
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0: Once again, good morning. And welcome to First Look. Got a lot to talk about today. In sports, it's going to be coming up in about a half hour from right now. LeBron James has signed. Pretty surprising deal, too. He's going to be going to the Philadelphia 76ers. We'll talk a little bit more about that coming up. We've got the NBC News report for it. Got some audio from LeBron as well. Sports will be happening in the back half of this hour. We'll also check in with Anita Shower on the backside. It is 6:14 right now, though. So very excited today because we are starting what I am hoping is going to become a regular segment for us here on the air. I've got to work with Vincent Delgado over the last little bit. Vincent is the educational outreach manager. Did I get that right?
1: You did, yep.
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1: 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No more federal.
0: No more federal.
1: No more federal.
0: CESLOC Credit Union.
1: Yeah.
0: Do you work out of the big building right over here?
1: I do. I'm right on our headquarter building right there on Broad Street.
0: Okay.
1: Yeah, it's an awesome building, awesome location, and awesome to be a part of CESLOC and all the good work that we do in the community.
0: Well, you do some great work. Yeah. And I've been listening to, as you and Johnna come in to record what you call
1: Smart Money Talks.
0: Right. When you and Johnna come in to record your Smart Money Talks program, I've been listening to some of the topics and thinking, man, we need to talk about that because that's something our listeners here on KVC would love to find out about.
1: Yeah.
0: One of the segments you did was on subscriptions.
1: Oh, yeah.
0: And, you know, how to make sure that you're not paying too much for subscriptions, how to keep track of what subscriptions you've got.
1: Yep.
0: And first of all, let's define a subscription.
1: Yeah. So subscription is something that you're paying a monthly fee to. And so, again, every single month, you're having a payment come out of your bank account.
0: Right.
1: And it could be for any number of things. I think, you know, when we talk about subscriptions, sometimes we muddy the waters with, like, you know, Ring doorbell, for example. Like, it's a doorbell and alarm system. But that's, like, an essential product. It keeps you safe. But there are the non-essential things that we're paying a monthly fee for, like your Netflix, maybe.
0: Right.
1: Or your another streaming service or your gym membership, which some may argue is essential, but again, something that if you really had to cut back on your finances, you could maybe live without. So that's when we talk about subscriptions, monthly subscriptions, that's what we're referencing.
0: Well, and I know that there are, you know, you talk about Netflix, you talk about gym subscription, but there's also, you know, a lot of the nonprofits in the area now are working on a monthly based payment program where you sign up, you know, for example, for Jack's Helping Hand or someplace, and you just donate $10 a month on your credit card.
1: Yeah.
0: And those things add up pretty quick, don't they?
1: Exactly. And I think the tricky part is oftentimes when we're signing up for, you know, a perfect example being a donation, maybe you did it one time or thinking you were doing it one time, but websites, and I'm not saying Jack's Helping Hand is doing this, but companies, you know, will maybe have an option that's already checked where it's make this reoccurring.
0: Right.
1: And maybe you don't even know about it when you're making that one-time payment or one-time donation or one-time contribution. And so you think you've made it the first time doing the good thing or paying for the service for a one-time fee, and then next month that same dollar amount's hitting your bank account and coming out or hitting your credit card and coming out, and we may not even know it. It depends. A lot of it depends on how often you're checking your statements as well, too. So there could go 3, 4, 5, 6 months when you didn't realize this is coming out of your bank and checking account or this is getting hit on your credit card.
0: So what is subscription creep?
1: Yeah.
0: Tell me about that.
1: That's kind of exactly what I just described. Or it could be, you know, 6 months ago you signed up for Hulu because you really wanted to watch a show.
0: Yep, Batman was coming out.
1: Whatever it might have been, right?
0: And I had to have it.
1: Exactly. And for me, it was like I did one recently, Paramount Plus, because I really wanted to watch Landman with Billy Bob.
0: Oh, yeah.
1: Great, great show, right? But let's say I finished Landman, and then in 3 or 4 months, I haven't visited Paramount Plus, and I haven't watched it, and it begins to slip my mind that I paid for that service. And so now 3 or 4 months have gone by where I'm not using this product or service. It's hitting my bank account. It's slipped my mind. And then I sign up for another streaming subscription or another streaming service. So next thing you know, I'm at 2, 3, or even 4 subscriptions that I may not be all actively engaging in every single month or regularly. So now I'm kind of just throwing that money away, right? Because I'm not actively using it, and it that the dollar amount's crept up, the amount of subscriptions has crept up, and it could be a little bit of a drain, or for depending on your financial situation, a big drain on your money, on your bottom line.
0: I got hit with one recently that, and you and I haven't talked about this. I've been a magician since I was a little boy, and there was a thing where they would show you how to do this trick with this company. If you signed up, you got the trick for free. If you signed up for the free trial, and the trial is absolutely free. 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Now, I've been paying $19.95 a month for this service that I haven't touched once for the last 2 years.
1: That's that creep. And that's, again, that's another tricky, you know, these companies are smart. And that free trial thing is where a lot of folks, to use the term, get got nowadays, is that free trial. So you sign up and it's the first 30 days are free. And you're like, awesome, I'm going to take advantage of whatever product or service it is for those first 30 days. And then we forget, because what I'll, you know, this typically sometimes I fall victim to this, or at least I used to, is, oh, I'll make sure that I set a reminder, or I'll remember, you know, I'll remember top of, you know, in 30 days, I'll remember to cancel that. We don't. Life gets busy. Life happens and you don't remember it. And next thing you know, it's too late and you have another billing statement or subscription cycle that has come by, and you're making that $19 a month payment again. And so we always tell folks, like, if you are signing up for something, a subscription or whatever, a free trial, and it says the first 30 days, physically go into your phone or your laptop, or if you keep a paper calendar, and 2 days before that 30 days, the second you sign up, like, go to your calendar and make a statement or make a note, like, unsubscribe, cancel this subscription. Because if you don't, again, you're going to fall victim to the same thing we all do, is that you forget, and then next thing you know, you're paying for it. So
0: I went to visit my son in Las Vegas, and there was a movie we wanted to watch, and it was someplace where he didn't have.
1: Yeah.
0: And so I watched him pick up his phone. He subscribed, paid the $9.95, and then right away canceled it.
1: Yep.
0: And right there. So he got it and he canceled it, and he had it for 30 days now.
1: Yeah.
0: And he said, if something else pops up in 30 days that I want to watch, I'll get it again.
1: Yeah, and that's the perfect way to do it, right? Because instead of forgetting and canceling, you go 2 or 3 months and you've wasted that $9 or $10 a month. Whereas if you do it on a spot by spot basis, you're saving money and you're able to watch the things that you watch, but you're saving money in the long run. So it's a smart habit to have, because Deloitte, one of the big four accounting firms, did a study that on average adults are keeping about 4 subscriptions a month, and we're getting, you know, anywhere between, what was it, like $1,100 to $1,300 a year are going to subscriptions.
0: Wow.
1: But that also, like, that figure is greater for me and my family. You know, I've got the 4-year-old at home, so you kind of have to have the Disney Plus, right? And then there's the Netflix, and then there's the Spotify, you know, and so it keeps on adding up. And I know I'm on the higher end of that average. So if we really broke it down, it's like, yeah, this is a lot of money. And if you forget a couple of them, that's a tank of gas nowadays, or whatever it might be, for a few subscriptions a month.
0: It is. Let's talk, since SLOC is involved here, let's talk about the best way, because there are subscriptions. We're not saying subscriptions aren't legit.
1: Of course.
0: And you can't sign up. What's the best way to pay for them? Is it debit card, credit card? Is there a difference between the two?
1: That's a great question. So honestly, we always recommend to use that credit card and not use your debit card. A debit card, as we all know, is essentially cash. So the second you swipe that debit card or pay that debit card, that cash is coming out of your checking account, and it's as if you just handed cash over. Going to be very hard to get that cash back if you wanted to cancel it or something, or if, yeah, again, to your point, if it's a scam or whatever, we're not saying it is. Most of these are legit, you know, right? It's kind of harder to get that back, and you don't want that information out there. A credit card offers a few more protections versus maybe your debit card. So we're always recommending, you know, try to use that credit card. A little bit easier to maybe reverse a transaction. There are some more protections around that as well too. So always recommending the credit card. But I always say this, and you and I have had this conversation, and you know, when we do some of the smart money talks, we share it, is that make sure you're paying off that credit card bill on time every single time, and you're making that. I just have to make sure I say that.
0: Yeah, well, yeah, because then your subscription, you're adding interest on top of that.
1: And next thing you know, that $19.99 quickly balloons into a dollar amount you don't want to think about. So,
0: God, is there a strategy for using, for signing up for things like that? Is there a good way to do it, or at least a safe way to do it?
1: We always call it the one in, one out style, right? So if there's a subscription that you want to sign up for, and you're dead set you want to sign up for it, you know you're going to use it, great, totally fine. but maybe examine some of the subscriptions that you currently belong to and see if there's one that you can cut out, right? So you're not continuing to just add your maybe, yeah, there's that balance.
0: Balance there's, the seesaw.
1: Finding that level, right? And so if you're adding one, maybe take a look at what you're using and remove one. So at least the dollar amount is staying relatively consistent and even, and it's not impacting your finances that much. That's probably one of the better strategies. And then taking it a step further is do a periodic check-in. Like maybe once every 3 months, you know, pull that credit card statement or, you know, take a look at your banking statement and see what are the subscriptions that I currently belong to. And list them out. Because again, oftentimes we forget, it's not top of mind, but if you're checking every 3 months or something like that, you can know, all right, I belong to these four or five. What am I using? What am I not using? And again, between that and maybe the one in, one out system, you can really feel like you have some control over those subscriptions.
0: I knew you were coming in to talk about this, so I checked and I quit counting at 20.
1: Oh, wait, you have 20?
0: 20 different subscriptions that are on a credit card.
1: Yeah.
0: And I'm sure there's other people out there like me.
1: Yeah, yeah, you're not alone. And again, I mentioned my family. Like I don't know the exact amount. I would say I'm around that as well, too. And again, it's not to say, and apologize, I didn't mean to shame you for that because
0: I'm right there with you.
1: But it's not to say you can't have that. If that fits for your finances and nothing else, like some of your other financial goals aren't sacrificing, great, you know, good on you. But there are some that are out there. There are folks that are out there where they're committed and overextending themselves. And maybe they're not able to pay some of their credit card bills, or maybe they're not able to save like they would. You know, this information is going to be super imperative and something that they're going to want to listen to. But I might be right there alongside you.
0: Yeah. Now, one of the frustrating parts for me is trying to find out what I'm subscribed to. Yeah. You talk about credit card balance, but there are so many different places. Yep. Any suggestions for that? Like for me, I have to check in with Apple, find out what I've subscribed to through Apple. I got to check my credit card account.
1: Yeah.
0: Is there an easy way to combine that all in one place?
1: So there's a few different options out there. Again, we always, as I mentioned, we recommend checking either your bank statement that month or checking

0: whatever it might be, and it'll categorize it in one nice, even place, and then you can make kind of the best decisions from there. We always like to say, you know, and these companies are legit and they're great. First, do your research before you agree to allow a company to get access to your account, of course.
1: Yep.
0: But understand they're probably going to charge you a fee as well.
1: I was going to say you got to have a subscription to find out how many subscriptions you got.
0: Exactly. However, it may work for you. Like that may be if it's $5. I don't know the dollar amount for them. You know, if it's $5 a month, it might be worth it. I think for some of them, they send you a notification like, hey, your insert company here, you know, you paid your monthly fee this month. If you sign up for a new one, it's going to ping you and say, all right, you know, now you're at 15 or 16. And so it does give you the ability to track it. It does provide a little bit of some guardrails. They're probably going to send you some alerts. And so, again, if it's worth it for you and you have trouble, you know, setting some of those limits, it could be something worth exploring.
1: All right. What would you think of the idea, and this came to the top of my head as we're sitting there talking, of having a set credit card, maybe one with a smaller, not balance, but a smaller limit.
0: Limit, yep.
1: You know, say $400 or $500 on it, that every time you signed up for a subscription, that was what you paid for it with.
0: Yeah, not a terrible idea. And again, especially, I always got to preface, especially if you're paying that balance off in full every single time. Yeah, not a terrible idea. You're helping your credit, right? And if it's a card that gets you some reward points or something, cool, awesome. Right. But then the third and probably most important to your point, kind of what we've been talking about, is you at least see it all in one statement. You know what I mean?
1: Spot, right.
0: Exactly. So for a few reasons, there's nothing wrong with doing that because you see it in one place. Again, always got a preface. I'll say it until I'm blue in the face. As long as you're paying that balance off in full, sure, why not?
1: That's a big thing. Closing thoughts here is people, you know, as they listen in, is SESLOC there to help for things like that? If people have banking needs, can they come in and talk to somebody?
0: Definitely. We always want to emphasize, not only is it a SESLOC mission, credit union-wise mission, come in and chat with us, right? If you have questions on some of your financial health or your financial well-being, the staff at SESLOC are going to be more than willing to just chat with you, help share, you know, ideas, tips, guide you in the right direction depending on your financial situation. If maybe you're struggling with debt or you're struggling with some of those student loans and you don't know where to go, you want some kind of counseling on that home buying process, whatever it might be, just pop in and ask some questions and chat, and you know the staff at SESLOC are going to help guide you in that right direction.
1: All right. To
0: fit your financial needs, not force you into something.
1: If people want more info, how do they get a hold of you? Socials or website?
0: Socials. 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Our website as well, too, has a ton of financial education tips. We offer a ton of webinars. In August, we're doing one on helping raise kids the smart money way, building a good foundation for some of our youth. So join those webinars. I host them. But again, SESLOC.org is probably the best place. And then our socials, we have a bunch of tips as well, too.
1: All right. Vincent Delgado is the Education Outreach Manager at SESLOC Credit Union. I think we just started with the shovel digging in because you got to come back and talk to us again.
0: I will happy to be here, and I look forward to coming back.
1: Thanks for all the insight today. I appreciate it.
0: Of course.
1: And again, Vincent is going to be joining us again with other topics that we think are going to keep you updated and keep you safe out there. Hey, it is 6:29. I know Dave Congleton is off today. It looks like Jeanette Trumpeter is going to be in today. I'm pretty excited about that. On Hometown Radio, Jeanette does a good show when she's filling in for Dave today at 3 o'clock. Monty Mills is going to be in to talk about 50 years of the Lucky Horseshoe Band. 4 o'clock hour, the Whale Rock Music Festival and the best disc golf course in California. I'll be listening then for sure. I'm a big disc golf fan. And addressing homelessness, are we making progress? That's what the 5 o'clock hour has in store. That's Jeanette Trumpeter filling in for Dave Coggleton a little bit later on today on Hometown Radio. And that is always a good time. It is 6:30 right now, and that's going to wrap up this segment here on First Look. Coming up very soon, we've got our first look at sports. We will also take a look at LeBron James and his big move. Anita Schauer is going to be joining us as well to see what's happening in Pismo Beach. That all happens in the next 30 minutes here on First Look. 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

0: Road. There were kids, strollers.
1: Roberto Ramirez caught in the crush of people running when police say two people started shooting at each other. Three are dead, four more hurt. One of those suspects is in custody. Officials in France say a major wildfire has stopped growing, but the fires in France and Spain are still burning. The Bordeaux wine country still threatened. And over the border in Spain, ABC's Marcus Moore.
2: Spain declaring their first ever national emergency due to fires. More than 100,000 people either evacuating or ordered to shelter in place. Outside Valencia Saturday, authorities say a 78-year-old man was found dead. Country's first fire casualty.
1: The pause in fighting holding between the U.S. and Iran, but Saudi Arabia says it shot down drones fired by an Iranian-backed militia. This is ABC News.
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0: Now, once again, good morning and welcome to First Look. It is about 6:33 right now. We've got a look at what's happening in news, traffic, and weather for you on a local basis. And then after that, we'll be back with our First Look at Sports. And Anita Schauer is going to be joining us from Pismo Beach to talk about some of the great things that are going on there.
1: Morning with your Central Coast headlines. I'm Ben Hayes. Donations to Woods Humane Society will be matched up to $25,000 throughout the month of August as the organization seeks to raise $50,000 to support homeless dogs and cats. The matching funds are being provided by the Marianne and Stacy Cox Fund, a fund of the Community Foundation, San Luis Obispo County, and an anonymous donor. More information can be found at woodshumane.org. 18 people at an Arroyo Grande assisted living facility were displaced after a fire broke out. It was reported at the Alder House at 295 Alder Street. Officials say the damage was minor and isolated to the entryway. While the exact cause is under investigation, officials say the fire appears to have been sparked by electrical items inside. Those displaced are getting assistance. Reporter Dina Kodiak says California schools will soon have more freedom to serve fresh local food under a new law signed by Governor Gavin Newsom.
2: The legislation changes old rules that made schools pick the cheapest food instead of healthier options. Starting January 1st, schools can now consider nutrition, freshness, local produce, and students' cultural preferences when buying food. Supporters say the law will make school lunches healthier while helping California farmers and small businesses.
1: ABC's Karina Nova said the San Francisco Marathon took place yesterday and it's special for some high school students.
3: For Josh Rojas, running wasn't an exercise. He just did it when he didn't have a ride.
4: Like if I needed to get somewhere and I didn't have a ride, I just started running.
3: The teens are students at Cristo Rey High School in San Jose. The small school caters to low-income families. The campus does not have an athletic field, so most days the students train on the streets of East San Jose. Local running clubs have stepped in to help. They recently took the kids on a shopping trip to buy running shoes and training gear.
1: 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I'm Ben Hayes.
0: All right, Ben, thank you very much, and good morning. It is 6:35 here on First Look.
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0: And when it comes to traffic, we're going to find out what's going on with CHP Officer Rich Souza. He's standing by over at the Caltrans Traffic Management Center. Good morning, Rich. How's it looking out there today?
6: Hey, good morning, Eddie. Thank you. Highway 101 looks pretty good right now. No major issues or delays from North County down to Buellton. Overall traffic looks light. Everything's flowing at the speed limit. So just please drive safe and take your time out there this morning. Thanks, Andy.
0: You betcha. We'll check in with you again in about a half hour from right now. And our weather forecast today is still calling for mostly sunny weather. If you are in the South County, the Inland Valleys, high temperature is going to be sitting at about 77. Pretty big sweep between the North and South County. 77 south of the grade, 98 in the North County. That's a 21 degree sweep back and forth. Going to be in the upper 90s and low 100s all the way through this next weekend. In fact, Friday, Saturday, Sunday, again, we're looking at 100, 103, and 100 in the North County. South County is still going to be in the mid to upper 80s, so it's not too bad. Along the beaches today, looks like 72, the expected high, and our current temperatures here on the Central Coast include Santa Maria and Orchid at 57, 56 in Pomo, Grover Beach at 56, the same in Pismo, Arroyo Grande. Avila Beach says 57. Los Osos at 57 as well. 57 in Moore Bay, 58 for Santa Margarita, Templeton, and Atascadero. 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
13: From ABC News, Wall Street Now. A weekend pause in the fighting between the U.S. and Iran has pushed down oil prices and driven up stock futures. After a mixed showing Friday, the major averages were all set to begin this week on a higher note. As it prepares to go public on the stock exchange of Hong Kong, fashion retailer Shein has reported a $99 million loss in the first quarter of this year, compared to a net income of $395 million a year earlier. The company blames U.S. tariffs. Meanwhile, the Trump administration is lifting its ban on imports of cattle from Mexico in an attempt to lower beef prices. The blockade was imposed more than a year ago to keep out the flesh-eating New World screwworm. The pest did eventually arrive. Christopher Nolan's The Odyssey dominated the box office for a second consecutive weekend, pulling in $87 million. Meanwhile, Pixar's Toy Story 5 reached a major milestone, officially crossing the billion-dollar mark worldwide. Jim Ryan, ABC News.
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1: Well, good morning. It's 6:40. Let's take a look at what's going on in sports. We're going to start with the Diamond. The Angels took down the Giants in San Francisco last night, 4-3, spoiling what looked like a strong start from the Giants' rotation. Down south, the Dodgers dropped a rough one to the Mets in New York, 8-3. It wasn't down south. It was in New York. It was way to the east. The bats just never got going. San Diego Padres picked up the slack. The Padres beat the Marlins 5-3 in Miami. And the A's fell to the Twins in Minnesota 11-8 in a game that had more scoring than a St. Joe's bingo night. And here's what's on tap today. The Angels are in Houston tonight. Thank you. First pitch at 6:38 our time. The A's head to Boston to take on the Red Sox and the Giants up in Milwaukee against the Brewers. Dodgers and Padres both get a rare night off. Over in Indianapolis, Corey Haim won the Brickyard, or Haim won the Brickyard 400 yesterday, holding off Christopher Bell and Joey Logano over the final stretch for his second career Cup Series win and his first at the Brickyard. Here's a fun twist. Todd Gilliland didn't win the race, but he walked away a millionaire anyway. He landed the top spot in NASCAR's in-season challenge for a cool $1 million. And big basketball news out of the NBA. LeBron James, four-time NBA champion, the league's all-time leading scorer, and already a basketball icon, announced on Friday he is going to the Philadelphia 76ers. It could be his fourth and final team. And Morgan Norwood from ABC tells us a little bit more about that.
2: LeBron hoping to take Philly to their first championship in 43 years. 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
3: We got to put full fire behind them. 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
4: Pennsylvania Governor Josh Shapiro declaring today LeBron James Day. The city of Philadelphia now with high expectations for the upcoming season, with ticket demand already skyrocketing.
1: All right, so LeBron James going to the 76ers, and that's your California sports for you here this morning. It is 6:42. On First Look, you know what that means. It's a Monday.

0: course, a Monday morning means we get to check in with Anita Schauer. Anita is the host of a program here on KVC called Pismo Beach Today. Now, Pismo Beach Today airs every Sunday from noon until 1. And if you'd like to hear any of the shows from days gone by, you just go to the website, click on the on-air tabs. That's 920kvec.com. Click on shows, and then you look for the picture of Pismo Beach on there. Click on it. It'll take you back to all the wonderful shows from days gone by. And Anita is on the phone with us this morning. Good morning, Miss Anita. How are you today?
1: I am fabulous. How are you today?
0: I'm doing very good. The fair is almost done.
1: Oh, how many more days?
0: Well, today is the day that we go up and pack everything up. You know, we had one, two, three radio stations who were there on a daily basis. And I am the only one here at the radio station with a truck and trailer. So that means...
1: So guess what?
0: Guess what, Andy? So my day is going to be spent with work gloves on. And driving the truck and trailer, getting all the gear, all the tables and the chairs and the speakers and all the broadcast equipment and that big 14-foot jug that K-Jug tolls around, and we're going to get it all back down here to San Luis Obispo.
1: Do people honk their horns at you when you go by and you're pulling the jug?
0: Oh, yes, they do. They definitely do. They honk their horns. They wave. They tell me I'm number one sometimes. You never know.
1: Oh, that's wonderful.
0: Yeah, it's pretty cool to watch.
1: So does Emma help you during all of this too?
0: No, Emma does not.
1: Oh, what a shame.
0: Yeah, Emma's not with the radio station anymore. So,
1: well, you didn't tell me that.
0: Oh, yeah. No, she hasn't been here at the radio station for, I don't know, 3-4 years. She's probably listening right now, too. She listens to your segment every week. Good morning, Emma.
1: Good morning, Emma. We think about you. We love you dearly.
0: Yeah, so she is not here at the station. But being a smart businessman that I am, I snapped her up for Andy Morris Entertainment. So she helps me with weddings. She is one of the hardest working people I have ever met.
1: Oh, she's a great girl. Gosh, we had so much fun.
0: Yep.
1: Jeez.
0: She is indeed. Anyway, so we should talk a little bit about what's going on. Who was on? I know it was a rerun yesterday, correct?
1: Oh, the Planet Parlor, but I did see them also right after the rerun over at the Planet Parlor on 6th Street and West Grand Avenue. And they gave some classes on Saturday, and that was very interesting. How to repot your plants. How to replant your pots.
0: Oh, nice.
1: How to repot your plants. They are just so fabulous. They know so much about that industry. I just don't even understand it. And I said to Chris, you must be one heck of a Scrabble player. I mean, your vocabulary is outstanding.
0: Yeah. Oh, I'm sure as someone who deals with plants, there are words that they know that nobody has ever heard of before. You know,
1: Excuse me. Yeah, words all have more than 7 syllables. Can you imagine?
0: They do. I forgot to ask you, did you go to the fair? We were talking about my cleaning up at the fair. Did you go up to the fair?
1: We did go to the fair, and we saw Three Dog Night.
0: Oh, nice.
1: And, you know, everything is so alive now. I mean, even the screens, it's you don't even have to look at the stage anymore. You just look at the screens. Everything is vivid and in full color, and all the movements, the music is perfect. The crowd was sensational. It was just a great show. Thank you very much.
0: You're very welcome. How about John Ford Coley? Did he sound okay doing the hits? Because he was always there with England Dan and John Ford Coley back in the day. The songs like I'd Really Love to See You Tonight and some of the others, were they good?
1: Very good.
0: Oh,
1: excellent.
0: Nice. I was a little worried whether he was going to be able to make it. Ambrosia was there as well, and they put on a good show.
1: Oh, they were very good. Yes. Everything was great. The seating was great. We ended up sitting with Harold and his wife, Selena, and their whole party. We met the former mayor of Lupe from Guadalupe. We met the new police chief for Santa Maria who came in from Oxnard. And we just had such a great time. You see people at the fair, and it's true that you haven't seen in years. Just go to the fair.
0: Yeah. And did you eat while you were up there? What did you have to snack on?
1: Oh, I don't eat fair food. So I think Robert eats fair food. I don't eat fair food.
0: What did you
1: eat?
0: I broke my diet big time at the fair. It was, I was walking by the Old West Cinnamon Roll booth. And
1: it grabbed you, right?
0: Well, Alexis was there. She was working, and she's one of the family members. It's her, you know, it's her family's business. She was scraping the pan that they cook all the cinnamon rolls in. And so
1: it was, what is she? Did she throw you the pan?
0: It was all that crusty cinnamon, cooked, melted cinnamon sugar stuff that was in the bottom of it. And that's the best part of it for me. So, and I was looking at her scrape it, and I said, that's the best part. Are you? And she was going to throw it out, you know, because it's what's left. And I said, if I buy a cinnamon roll, will you put that on top? And she said, of course. And so there was more crusty stuff or more cinnamon scrapings than there was cinnamon roll. It was, the pile was so big, and then frosting on top of it, and I just about went into a sugar coma. It was incredible. I was so happy. And then I thought, okay, nope, today we're starting over again. I get my one cheat day, and now I'm back on, although that one cheat day may have cost me about five.
1: Oh, my gosh. I didn't know you're so strict on your food intake.
0: I've been done. I'm down 33 pounds so far.
1: Oh, my. You mean you're not eating sleeves of cookies on the way to work anymore?
0: No, no more cookies, no more fast food, except for when I went to the fair, the cinnamon rolls. I've been very careful about what I eat.
1: And does it come right off of you?
0: It does. Sorry. I know most people hate me, but it does. It comes off very quickly on me.
1: Do you feel better?
0: Oh, I feel much better. You know what? That's it. We'll have that conversation a different day because it's a long conversation.
1: Oh, all right. Let's see what else is new.
0: What's going on?
1: The circus
0: in Pismo
1: has moved on, so now they're in. Jonathan Lee Iverson and his family are in San Francisco right now, and then they're going to start driving back to New York starting, I think, this coming Friday, and then from New York, they leave the daughter there, then they drive down to their home base in Florida. Can you imagine all that driving?
0: I can. It sounds glorious.
1: Oh, my God. Well, you know, he always has a good time no matter where he goes. He's just a star.
0: He really is. I'll bet he doesn't drive a Kia, does he?
1: No, actually, he doesn't do any driving. His wife is the driver.
0: Oh, his wife is the driver. Okay. He has to recline. He's a very tall man.
1: I think he's 6'6".
0: Yeah, he's very, very tall.
1: So that's that, and I'll keep in touch with him, and we'll do some remotes with him as he travels, which will be a lot of fun. I like for someone to tell us what's going on in the country. And then on Sunday, I want everyone to know that the Rotary Club of Arroyo Grande is selling libations during the music presentations at the Rotary Bandstand in Arroyo Grande. And we do that until the last Sunday in September, which is the 27th. And that's a lot of fun. Talking about seeing people that you haven't seen in years, do something like that every Sunday. You'll see people coming out of the woodwork. Because people love music in this area. And Grover's doing music as well, but they don't do quite as many as they do in Arroyo Grande. And then they have different trucks there. They have a fellow that makes his own pizza dough.
0: Nice.
1: And his own pizza sauce, so the pizzas are great. And then I did see Velvet Nose's Horse Ministry over the last week, and they're doing great out there in Los Osos. Actually, they're planning their part in the Los Osos Christmas Parade already, so that's going to be fun. And we want to say hello to our newest sponsors, if I may, on the Pismo Beach Today Show, and that's Charmaine Peterson, Planted Parlor, and then City Nails in Arroyo Grande. And then please remember, construction on 101 is fierce. It's fierce. You can hear it all the time. You can hear it all night long. And I'm sure they're going to make their due date of December of 2027 when that little extra lane will be all finished, all completed, and we'll have another kind of a hip, hip hooray for them when that's all finished. And we want to thank the volunteers for cleaning up Pismo Beach. Actually, they've started even before Sunday at 8 o'clock in the morning, and it just looks terrific. We have a lot of people here right now, tons and tons of people, so let's be very nice to our guests. And I'm waiting to hear about the big celebration they're going to have for Ed Waugi, because I cannot believe that they would let him go away without a big celebration. He's been dedicated to the city for over 20 years, starting with, of course, volunteering with the various commissions and then moving his way into the city council. And we want to thank him profusely for all of his service. Pismo Preserve is open. Any questions, please call the Land Conservancy, 544 544- 9096. That's 805-544-9096. And the activity guide is still the winter version. If you want that, you need to call Colleen at 773-7093. August Pancake Breakfast in Grover Beach will be August the 2nd at 8 o'clock in the morning. And then this week, our guest on the radio will be Cuesta College President Dr. Jill Stearns, and I'm really looking forward to talking with Dr. Stearns.
0: Oh, nice.
1: And that's what I have to tell you.
0: We have not had Dr. Stearns on the air here in quite some time. We're about due for a visit ourselves. She is a force to be reckoned with when it comes to knowing what's going on at Cuesta and helping the community out.
1: Oh, she was a wonderful human being, really. Terrific.
0: All right. Well, thank you so much for taking time for us today. I really appreciate it, and have yourself a wonderful week, and good luck on Pismo Beach today this coming week, and we will talk to you again next Monday, okay?
1: Yes, thank you very much, Andy.
0: You are very welcome. Anita Schauer is the host of Pismo Beach today, and it is a treat to talk to her each week here on the show.

0: here someplace. It is 6:54. We don't ever get to hear the whole song. One of these days, when Anita calls in, we're going to take time and listen to the whole theme song just to see what it talks about. Hey, our poll of the day is just getting ready to flip over. Our final results, it looks like. I was asking, and it went through the weekend, if you went out to your car right now, do you have a clean car or a messy one? My answer on Friday was different than it would be today. Overall, my car is very messy, I have to admit. 33% of you joined me in that one. 33% said a messy car. 66% said a clean car. If I go out there right now, my car is clean. I cleaned it this weekend. But it was messy. Messy when I started down for Solvang yesterday. So I stopped and got it all cleaned out. And I have to admit, I enjoy a clean car. But most of the time, I live in it. And so I have what I've started to call truck mulch. Every time I open the door, you know, you get different wrappers and things popping out of there. And I got rid of yesterday. I got rid of apple cores and banana peels and everything else. I do have a trash can in there, so that was good. It is 6:56 here on First Look, and that is going to wrap up our segment for this time around. We've got a great schedule still to come this morning. We check in with Sandra Cavanaugh at 7:15 this morning. We had a really nice chat with Sandra about some of the things we've been talking about, making your life a little bit better and things that you can do to reset your mind and make you happy. That's going to be coming up at 7:15. Happy hour at 7:50 today with some of the stories that will put a smile on your face. Something brand new at 8:15 that I think you're going to enjoy. It's not a regular segment. Brad Melke going to be joining us talking about a group called Locks and Loaded. Locks and Loaded. See what they did there? Well, it'll make sense once you hear it. And then at 8:50 today, we've got our friends from the California Highway Patrol going to be stopping by, or about 8:45, and talk about some of the activities that they've got going on. It is 6:56. Welcome to First Look.
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3: From ABC News, I'm Sherry Preston. Three dead, four hurt, and one person in custody. That's the nation's mass shooting in Seattle happening. ABC's Jeff Pogula with more.
10: This happened during the Bite of Seattle Food Festival. Gunfire erupted shortly after 6 p.m., causing the crowd to scatter. Witnesses describe a chaotic scene.
11: We saw a few people going to a building, so we went in there, and we went like down the stairs, and we just hid in the garage.
10: A young child is among the wounded, Assistant Police Chief Tyrone Davis.
12: One of the four victims that was taken to the hospital was a toddler.
10: Detectives believe two people were shooting at each other. One suspect is in custody. Jeff Pogula, ABC News, Seattle.
3: Across the middle part of the country, extreme temperatures are building under another heat dome. Here's ABC meteorologist Leslie Lopez.
13: The heat index climbing up to about 108 degrees. We have that through Wichita. We have it to the south, all the way up to the Midwest, getting into areas of New Orleans even, down to 105 degrees. It's either a heat alert, a heat advisory, or a heat watch.
3: The extreme heat in Central Europe has helped wildfires grow and led to 300,000 evacuations in France and Spain. ABC's Marcus Moore is along the fire line in Spain.
14: The air is dry here and there's a constant breeze. It's these exact conditions that are driving some of these fires right now. We're just west of Madrid right now. And this is as far as police are letting anyone go because they say parts of the Avila fire, the largest in this country's history, have flared back up again.
3: Fighting in Iran on hold as diplomatic efforts take place once again. Mediators say they have achieved progress in getting both sides back to the table.
15: Oil prices were down overnight thanks to that pause in attacks between the U.S. and Iran. Drivers here at home looking for relief, with gas prices in the last week rising an average of 12 cents to $4.11 per gallon.
3: ABC's Karen Waugh in Washington. The Odyssey continues captivating audiences. It's earned an estimated $639 million so far. 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
16: These statements have not been evaluated by the FDA. This product is not intended to diagnose, treat, cure, or prevent any disease.
3: In Plymouth, Massachusetts, Lindsay Clancy's legal team is set to try to prove starting today that postpartum depression is what led her to strangle all three of her children. Clancy was a former labor and delivery nurse herself, and prosecutors say she carefully planned the killings, so she bears full responsibility for their deaths. Ukrainian President Volodymyr Zelensky set to meet with the new British Prime Minister today. Andy Burnham says it's to show unwavering support for Ukraine as he takes office. Drought, demand, and supply disruptions have helped push beef prices to record highs this summer. The government is now, however, dismissing fears about a parasitic larva in cattle to try and bring those prices down.
20: 11 months ago, with the parasitic New World screwworm creeping toward Texas, Agriculture Secretary Brooke Rollins suspended imports of cattle from Mexico, saying at the time,
21: "Do we expect beef prices to continue to rise? Perhaps."
20: Despite the ban, the first screwworm was detected in the U.S. in June. But with beef prices at an all-time high, Rollins has lifted the ban on imports of Mexican cattle, starting with the port of entry in Douglas, Arizona, next month. Jim Ryan, ABC News.
3: Putting food on the table is taking money out of our savings. A new survey says nearly one in five American adults are dipping into savings just to pay for groceries, and more than 5% are being forced to use payday advance loans to buy food. The Urban Institute, which conducted the survey, says food costs are up 32% in 5 years. Sherry Preston, ABC News.
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0: once again, good morning and welcome to First Look. It is 7:06. It's Monday morning, July 27th. Hope your day is going well. We have a lot to talk about coming up in our next segment. We've got Sandra Cavanaugh going to be joining us with some spontaneous brilliance to share. We'll start our week off with a little advice to make your life a lot simpler. It's going to be coming up here in just a little bit.
1: Good morning with your Central Coast headlines. I'm Ben Hayes. The chair of the Templeton Area Advisory Group has pleaded guilty in a years-long harassment case involving his neighbors. The San Luis Obispo County District Attorney's Office says 71-year-old David Allen Leader pleaded guilty to one felony count of vandalism and seven misdemeanor counts of violating a court order. Investigators say the case involved repeated harassment of neighbors along Orchard Road dating back to October 2024. Prosecutors say Leader vandalized private property and repeatedly violated a restraining order by revving vehicle engines and intimidating neighbors. Leader was sentenced to 2 years of formal felony probation and 30 days in county jail. He was also ordered to pay restitution. Morro Bay's hazardous waste facility is now closed every Saturday for the past 30 years. KSBY said the area off Atascadero Road at the old sewer plant at Morro Bay has been open for household hazardous waste disposal. The closing of escrow on the site earlier this month means the decommissioning process will begin and the waste facility will have to close. A new location has not yet been announced. ABC's Andrew Dimbert says the scope of the cyclosporiasis outbreak could be broader than illnesses related to orders from a fast food restaurant.
2: Investigators believe Taco Bell was just one point of exposure, with other people reporting illness after eating lettuce served at a medical facility, suggesting the outbreak may reach far beyond a single restaurant chain. Experts say the parasite can take 1 to 2 weeks to cause symptoms, including severe gastrointestinal distress, making it much harder for people to remember where they ate or what they ordered.
1: And covered California health insurance rates are set to rise by about 10% in 2027. Officials say rising health care costs and the end of $2.5 billion in federal aid are driving the increase. You're up to date with your Central Coast headlines. I'm Ben Hayes.
0: All right, Ben, thank you very much and good morning. It is about 7:09 right now.
3: Traffic and weather together now on 920 KVEC.
0: And when it comes time for traffic, we head over to the Caltrans Traffic Management Center. That's where CHP Officer Rich Souza is standing by. Good morning, Rich. How's it looking out there?
4: Hey, good morning, Eddie. Thank you. Highway 101 remains in good shape. No major issues from North County down to Buellton. However, just south of Buellton, I can see some slower traffic. This is probably due to the construction they have in the area. So just be mindful if you're driving northbound 101 just south of the 246 in the Buellton area. Other than that, you're okay. Your commute looks good. Please be safe out there. Thanks, Andy.
0: All right. You betcha. We will talk to you again here very, very soon. It is 7:09 here on First Look.
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0: Well, once again, good morning and welcome to First Look. Still working on our poll of the day today. Haven't decided which way we're going to go with it. A lot to talk about today, and we'll come up with a poll question for you. I'll let you know as soon as it is up at 920kbec.com or on the KBEC app. Right now, it is 7:14. On the phone this morning was Sandra Cavanaugh. She is the author of Spontaneous Brilliance, the book, the host of Spontaneous Brilliance, the podcast, and just the maker of Spontaneous Brilliance with everyone she comes in contact with. I added that last part in there. How do you like that?
9: I like that. Thanks, Andy. Should.
0: You are also the founder of The Haven. Just real quick, before we get into stuff today, how are things going at The Haven?
9: Oh, they're going great. They're keeping me hopping, I got to say, because the group coaching three times a week and creating, you know, more resources to be in there for people, it's a little bit of an adventure that I have set myself on to keep up with my vision. So I'm having fun,
0: but I'm definitely busy. That's what's important, and people can find out more about being a part of the coaching that you do and getting their life steered down the right path by heading to sandracavanaugh.com, correct?
9: That is true.
0: Okay, or spontaneousbrilliance.com will also get you to the same place?
9: Yes, they both take you to the same place.
0: All right, last week we talked about, and I remember we kind of opened with a story about my mom, where she, you know, she would hear about things that are going on politically, whether it's on Facebook or hearing people talk, and she almost gets in tears, you know, and we started talking about deciding whether something that you don't want in your life is yours or whether something you hear about is yours or is not yours. And what do we do? We kind of finished off with, you know, deciding whether it's yours or not. What do you do when it's not? Do you ignore it, push it away, put your head back in the sand? What happens when you decide, okay, this problem that's upsetting me really isn't mine to deal with?
9: Well, in the metaphorical paradigm that we deal in, that would be blocking if you go, this isn't mine, so no, go away, go away, go away. It's not an invitation not to offer. When you ask yourself, you know, this isn't making me feel good, so let me ask myself, is this mine, like we were talking about last week?
0: Right.
9: And the answer is no. And then the next question, you know, that follow-up question is, then what's the most loving thing I can do right now? And you are, when you're saying no, it's not mine, that is an That is an acceptance. That is the yes part of yes and. There's still an and. There's still an offer. It's not about blocking. It's about making an offer that allows you to put your precious energy and attention where it belongs. And so you're saying, oh, this is not what I'm choosing to focus on, because how do I know it's not in alignment with me? I feel bad when I'm, you know, when I'm watching this on the internet, or I'm watching this on the news, or I'm listening to this person tell their, you know, depressing story over and over again, or I'm being asked to do things that, you know, are just not my jam, and I'm trying to, you know, not have anybody feel bad or whatever, so I'm doing things I don't want to participate in, then you ask yourself, is this mine? When the answer is no, that's not about, then you don't just hide and avoid it. You say, okay, if this is what I'm choosing not to participate in, that means I need to replace it with something I am choosing to participate in. Because remember, in the enacting as in life truisms, you can't play a negative. You can't decide not to do something and not replace it with anything, because then you're not offering. You're actually over accepting that thing you didn't want in your life and allowing it to still drive your life, because it's making you hide from who you could be showing up on, you know, the great stage of life, showing up in your life every day.
0: I'm gonna sidebar you here for just a little bit. And this may be something you already have, but if I don't get it out of my mouth right now, it's going to go away forever. And this may be an idea that you can use and put on your socials and on the websites. I'm thinking about right now, because I have memes. I'm going through social media. I see a meme that I like. I hit screenshot and I save it. And I keep trying to think, I would love to have written down someplace just a little order that you just showed me. Ask the question. Number one, ask the question, is it mine? Number two, if it's not, what is the most loving thing I can do for myself right now? If you don't have memes that people can go and save to their phone, you should.
9: Okay, I will definitely do that. I think we do have that on a meme somewhere, and we definitely, you know, I do little short, what I call uplift videos in the Haven and stuff, just to remind people. And God knows there are more than a million podcast episodes where I talk about this, because I'm talking about it all the time. But I will definitely do that. We will definitely put that meme out on socials.
0: When you're talking, I'm trying to listen to you talk, and I'm trying to think back at the same time and scroll up and go, okay, what's the most loving thing? And typing what's the most loving thing I can do for myself. That's an important thing. If people took the time to ask that more in their everyday life, their life would be a whole bunch happier, wouldn't it?
9: Yeah. I mean, it's really interesting. I've been sort of, you know, not only coaching in the Haven, but I've spent decades training my kids to say, is this mine? Is this really mine? Because, you know, especially when you're young, well, maybe all of us, maybe it's not just when you're young, but you know, it's very easy to take on the stuff that people bring to you, you know, or the conflict that starts up that you get wrapped up in, or the thing that wakes you up at 3 o'clock in the morning that you said 4 weeks ago that might have been misunderstood or misrepresented or whatever. And we play these loops, we get stuck in these loops, and we have to stop and ask ourselves, you know, just that simple question, is this mine? Is this mine to respond to? And that might be even a more effective way to say it, because it's, is this mine to respond to? Is this mine to participate in? Is this mine? Do I want to accept 100% response hyphen ability for this? Do I want to own this? Do I want this in my life? And if the answer is yes, then again, then what are you going to do about it? Because it's about what you do that matters. It's about the action you take. What is the most loving thing I can do? And you can phrase that question either way. You can say, what is the most loving thing I can do for myself right now?
10: Right.
9: And you can also say, what is the most loving thing I can do for all right now? And both versions of that question will get slightly different reactions internally. And you'll see, you know, okay, and which way, you know, which way gets it to the best place for me right now? Because, you know, there is such a thing as we tend to think that there's a virtue in always looking at the best for all, you know, and never saying, what's the most loving thing I can do for myself right now?
10: Right.
9: Some people think that that's selfish, but it's not selfish. It's putting your mask on first on the airplane. It's making your position in the world a comfortable one so that then you can give the gift of you to everybody around you, which is going to improve the lives of everyone that you bring your beautiful self to. But if you're downtrodden and you're sort of weighted down by everything that is coming into your life that is not yours, and you're taking it on and you're helping the next person, and the next person that asks you say yes, and you say yes, and you say yes, you know, it gets overloaded. I don't know if I've told you this story before, Andy, but, you know, I was with a friend of mine, Pat McDonald, who was a brilliant songwriter and brilliant coach in his own right. And he was just a fun guy. Everybody loved Pat. Pat was the most generous person. He's passed on, but he was the most generous person you would ever want to meet. And everybody just thought, well, Pat just, you know, gives everybody the shirt off his back, does everything. But I noticed one time I was with him and this artist friend of ours in this public thing, Alive After Five, this big concert thing, this friend walked up. She was passing out posters for an art event, and she had these posters, and she held them out to Pat, and she said, "You want to help me pass out these flyers?" And Pat went, "No, thank you," and just, you know, and she and I were both kind of taken aback and stunned by that in that moment. It has stuck with me for now probably 15 years, you know, because this guy went, "No, thank you." And I was not used to saying no to any favor I was asked for.
10: Right.
9: And that being an okay thing. You know, he said it with a smile on his face. He answered her question. You know, she made an offer. And he accepted the offer in saying, you know, no, that's not what I want to do right now. You know, and his offer was to go dance to the music. You know, that was what he was wanting to do. It would have been inauthentic in that moment for Pat to say yes, because he would have been giving up what he wanted to do. It wasn't selfish. She was perfectly capable of passing them out, and there were other people that were going to help her, that was their thing that they chose to do.
10: Right.
9: But, you know, we think that the moment that we're asked, that means we're not a good person if we don't say yes.
10: I know all about that. You can hear me snickering in the background. I feel like I'm Pat sometimes.
9: We can find ourselves just literally overwhelmed trying to comfort the lives of those around us, sort of live their lives for them. We're especially those of us that are parents.
10: Right.
9: You know, that's seems to be on the front page of the parent handbook, you know, that you make it easier for them. You do it for them. If you're asked for help, you give it, you know. And yes, and there is more to that accepting of their need. You know, every desire, every challenge, everything that everybody else has is not necessarily yours. And you're not really

0: process and breaking the chrysalis of our lives and awakening to the beautiful butterfly-ness that is us. But if we just let somebody help us, or if we become that person for others, you know, that breaks the chrysalis too easily, too early, we don't develop the muscles. The challenges are there for us. They're a gift for us to grow through, to push up against and get stronger from. They're not meant to be done for us. And if we can know that for us, then we need to know it for the people around us, that we're over-helping, that we're over-accepting their challenges and making them ours.
1: Okay, now I'm going to give you some homework, okay, because I already know what we're going to talk about the next time we talk.
0: And
1: I think because I love what you're saying, and it's something I could definitely use in my life. For people that are new to doing that, for me, I got to tell you, it would be really hard to say, okay, what can I do, you know, to love myself, to make sure that I'm taking care of myself first. That's just not who I am right now. And it's not my first thought, I should say. So I'd love it the next time we talk. Are there exercises where people can start training themselves to think that way more? Or is there something we can give people to kind of start them down that path?
0: Yes, indeed. We will do that next week. How's that?
1: I'm looking forward to it. In the meantime, if people would like more information, whether it's about your weekend group coaching, your personal coaching, anything else you've got going on from The Haven to Spontaneous Brilliance, how do they get a hold of you?
0: They can email me directly, Sandra@SandraKavanaugh.com, or they can just go to SandraKavanaugh.com or SpontaneousBrilliance.com, whichever one they can spell easier. That's where they should go. And there's lots of free gifts there and help to really get through whatever they're going through, and just jump onto the podcast too.
1: Okay, I'm going to have to transcribe a lot of what we talked about today so I can keep it. If you don't do the memes, I'm going to, okay?
0: I will do them, I promise.
1: All right, Sandra Kavanaugh, thank you so much. We'll look forward to a little more Spontaneous Brilliance next week from you, okay?
0: Thank you, my friend. I'll talk to you soon.
1: Always a pleasure finding out ways that the things that make you think and ways to make your life a little bit better. Sandra Kavanaugh, again, the author of Spontaneous Brilliance, the book, and the host of the podcast. She joins us every week to let us know what's going on and talk about some stuff. I like it. Next hour or next segment, we've got happy hour coming up. We're going to close out the 7 o'clock hour, the happy hour. It'll be coming up here pretty soon. 8:15 this morning, we find out a little bit more about a group called Locks and Loaded. Locks and Loaded. And it may not be what you think it is. But Brad Melke is going to do a little start here. It's a very, very unique group, and one that is part of a growing movement here in the United States. We'll tell you all about that. To finish off the show today, we've got CHP Officer Jordan Richards coming in from the California Highway Patrol. He's going to talk about some of the things that they've got going on as well. So, like I said, it's going to be a busy morning today here on First Look. We really appreciate you being a part of it. Poll of the day will be up here shortly. We'll let you know what's going on with the poll. And don't forget, you can always check in on some of the things that are going on our KVEC Facebook page. If you're part of Facebook, just search for 920 KVEC. We share some interesting videos and stories up there. And while you're there, subscribe to that KVEC Daily Update brought to you by your friends at Frederick Law. And the Frederick Law text line is also open this morning, 805-543-8830. It's 805-543-8830. In fact, got a nice text from Phil this morning saying thank you for the Three Dog Night tickets. They were great. Sound system was good. He was happy with it. Phil, that's good. We're glad you enjoyed it. Glad you had a good time. Thanks for being a part of the show today. This is First Look.
2: ABC News, I'm Sherry Preston. A pause in U.S. attacks on Iran. Sources say the White House is holding off on strikes while negotiators go back to the bargaining table. The search is on in Seattle for at least one more gunman in yesterday's deadly shooting. Three people were shot and killed during a food festival at the Space Needle. Four others were hurt. Roberto Ramirez was caught in the panic that followed.
3: All the vendors got behind the plywood because of the shooter. Until, I don't know, it was like 5 minutes. Then it was kind of like, you know, a big silence. And it wasn't until like 15 minutes later the cops started showing up.
2: A monster wildfire in France has forced 220,000 people from their homes. However, the country's interior minister said today that fire has stopped growing. Fire is also burning in Spain. One person there was killed. The trial begins today for Lindsay Clancy in Massachusetts. The former nurse killed her three children 19 days after being discharged from a psychiatric hospital. This is ABC News.

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0: out once again. Good morning and welcome to First Look. It is 7:34. Monday morning, July 27th. Coming up in just a little bit, we're going to throw an early morning happy hour your way. Hopefully introduce you to a new poll of the day by then. And a next look at sports is going to be coming up as well. So we got that going for us right now in local news, traffic, and weather.
1: Good morning with your Central Coast headlines. I'm Ben Hayes. Donations to Woods Humane Society will be matched up to $25,000 throughout the month of August as the organization seeks to raise $50,000 to support homeless dogs and cats. The matching funds are being provided by the Marianne and Stacy Cox Fund, a fund of the Community Foundation, San Luis Obispo County, and an anonymous donor. More information can be found at woodshumane.org. 18 people at an Arroyo Grande assisted living facility were displaced after a fire broke out. It was reported at the Alder House at 295 Alder Street. Officials say the damage was minor and isolated to the entryway. While the exact cause is under investigation, officials say the fire appears to have been sparked by electrical items inside. Those displaced are getting assistance. Reporter Dina Kodiak says California schools will soon have more freedom to serve fresh local food under a new law signed by Governor Gavin Newsom.
2: The legislation changes old rules that made schools pick the cheapest food instead of healthier options. Starting January 1st, schools can now consider nutrition, freshness, local produce, and students' cultural preferences when buying food. Supporters say the law will make school lunches healthier while helping California farmers and small businesses.
1: ABC's Karina Nova said the San Francisco Marathon took place yesterday and it's special for some high school students.
3: For Josh Rojas, running wasn't an exercise. He just did it when he didn't have a ride.
4: Like if I needed to get somewhere and I didn't have a ride, I just started running.
3: The teens are students at Cristo Rey High School in San Jose. The small school caters to low-income families. The campus does not have an athletic field, so most days the students train on the streets of East San Jose. Local running clubs have stepped in to help. They recently took the kids on a shopping trip to buy running shoes and training gear.
1: 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I'm Ben Hayes.
0: All right, Ben, thank you very much and good morning. It is 7:36 here on First Look.
5: Traffic and weather together now on 920 KVEC.
0: And when it comes to traffic, we're going to head over to the Caltrans Traffic Management Center, and that's where CHP Officer Rich Souza is standing by. Good morning, Rich. How's it looking out there?
6: Hey, good morning, Andy. Thank you. Highway 101 remains in good shape. No issues or significant delays from North County down to Buellton, but just south of Buellton, Caltrans has a crew working now. They're going to be northbound 101 just south of the 246, and this might involve a lane closure as well. So please slow down and be careful in the area. Other than that, you're okay. Commute looks good. Thanks for driving safe out there. Thanks, Andy.
0: All right, you betcha. We'll check in with you again in about a half hour from right now. It is 7:37 here on First Look. That weather forecast today still calling for mostly sunny weather and a huge difference in temperature in the North County and South County. South of the grade for the Inland Valley, San Luis and the surrounding areas looks like about 77, 72 at the beaches today in the North County, 98. So a 21 degree swing as you're heading over the grade today. Make sure that you are aware of that and act accordingly. Okay, currently in San Luis, it's 62, 61 in Paso, Atascadero at 60, 62 for Templeton, 61 in Santa Margarita, Morro Bay at 59, Los Osos 59, Avila Beach says 60, 59 for Arroyo Grande, Pismo, Grover Beach, and Napomo, and a pair of 58s for both Santa Maria and Orchid, and that's where Rod is standing by this morning at Spencer's Fresh Markets. Good morning, Rod. How you doing, sir?
7: Oh, man, I'm doing great. How are you?
0: Doing good. I almost expected John to be on the phone because... Yeah. When I picked it back up, because he does that to me once in a while.
7: Oh, yeah, he wouldn't surprise me. Yeah, you got called away for a quick meeting here this morning.
0: All right, well, that's okay. I know you guys have a lot going on. We're getting closer and closer to the Lompoc store opening, aren't we?
7: Yeah, it's starting to take shape. You know, we were over there all last week. Cases are in. Gondolas are up. Everything's ready to start going. They're going to set the grocery shelves today, and I think next week our first loads of groceries come in, and
0: wow.
7: Then the refrigeration's going to get turned on, and it's going to be coming pretty quick. A lot to do.
0: Yeah, it will. And I told John, now you guys are going to have to come up with a new rhythm when it comes to where you're located, because we got to add that store in there, don't we?
7: That's true.
0: All right. What are we talking about today? Start me off in the meat department. What is, I know 2 days left in this week's ad.
7: Yeah, the best deal we got going right now is the fresh boneless skinless chicken breast, a $1.99 a pound in the value packs. We got our Harris Ranch Choice Angus baseball cut top sirloin steaks out there at $9.99 a pound. We have a center cut beef back rib. Those have had the knuckles cut off and then split down the middle. Those are out there at $5.99 a pound, a great rib. Bone-in pork shoulder roast, $2.39 a pound, a great deal on those also, and they shred up really nice if you're looking for something for the crock pot. We got Baja fillets out there, $14.99 a choice from Harris Ranch in a value pack, and our sausage of the week is our sweet fire chicken sausage.
0: Now, John has said that's a sweet fire, but not too hot.
7: Not too hot. Just got a little kick to it, and it's pretty good.
0: All right. You've also got your lean ground beef on sale because that's part of that savings fiesta, too, isn't it?
7: Exactly. This is the 85% extra lean ground beef of $5.99 a pound in the value pack. Excuse me. And we got Mission extra thin corn tortillas out there, $1.99. We've got our salsas at $5.99 and our Gold Rush cheeses. Two for five on the chunk or the shreds on the 8-ounce packages.
0: All right, and the Gold Rush is really good cheese, too.
7: It's a good one. It sure is.
0: Let's talk about produce department. What do you have for us there? I know it's going to be hot in the North County this week.
7: Yeah, we've got our seedless grapes, our red or green seedless, $1.99 a pound. We've got our watermelons out there at $5.99 each. Those are the whole seedless watermelon. We've also got our honeydews and Tuscan melons, as well as our cantaloupes all out there at $3.99 each. And our friends from Bonnie Pack gave us their lettuces again. We got the iceberg, the green leaf, the red leaf, and the romaine, all at 99 cents a bunch. We got our local Italian and yellow squash coming out of the San Luis Obispo area. And, of course, we got our summer fruits out there at $1.99 a pound for the peaches, nectarines, and red and black plums.
0: And I noticed the whites or the sweet white corn is still up there, too. Is that doing pretty well?
7: It's still tasting really good. It sure is. 99 cents an ear.
0: All right. If you'd like more information, all you have to do is head to spencersfreshmarkets.com. You can check out Facebook and Instagram. For right now, you've still only got to remember two. Rod, where are we going to find you if they want to swing by?
7: Right now, we're at 3580 Orchid Road here in Santa Maria. And in Morro Bay up by the Rock, we are at 2650 Main Street.
0: All right. As we get closer to opening the Lompoc store, because I know we won't ever do it, I want you to buy some big index cards and type out that outro for John.
7: We're going to need to, huh?
0: As we add Lompoc in there. That way he's got it right in front of him. All right. Have a great day, sir. We'll check in with you soon, okay?
7: Sounds good. Thank you.
0: You bet. That's Rod from Spencer's Fresh Markets, and he checks in with us when John has a meeting or something going on. 7:42 here on First Look. We come back with another look at sports, and we're not too far away from happy hour.
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0: Now let's take a look at what's going on in sports here. Of course, it is LeBron James mania this week. What a day last Friday. LeBron joined the Philadelphia 76ers on Friday, signed a two-year, $8 million deal. Pennsylvania Governor Josh Shapiro took time out of his busy day to declare July 24th, 2026 to be LeBron James Day. In a social media post, Shapiro wrote, "LeBron is coming to Philly by the power vested in me as the governor of the great Commonwealth of Pennsylvania and a diehard Sixers fan. I hereby proclaim today to be LeBron James Day. LeBron now on a team. The NBA can once again move forward." Now, just hours after he announced he would play for the 76ers this season, his first 76ers card was available for purchase. Topps is selling the first limited edition card with LeBron in a 76ers jersey, pricing the card at $11.99 online. One of the cards that Topps prints this time around will feature a LeBron James autograph, while the regular cards without the autograph could go up in value for collectors. The fan who gets the autograph card is certainly going to be making a boatload of money. So, you know, that's going to boost sales on cards this weekend. And now that 41-year-old LeBron is a Sixer, let's see if Philadelphia is going to be trading for his oldest son, Bronny. Now, last year, LeBron made $53 million with the Lakers. This year, he's going to get about $8 million in salary. Considering that it's a bargain deal, it kind of makes sense that the 76ers might owe him a little something, you know, do him a solid and get Bronny away from the Lakers so Bronny can play with his pop still. Last week, the 76ers had odds of plus 750 to win the Eastern Conference Finals. When LeBron joined the team, those odds improved from plus 750 to plus 350, which has them slight behind the Knicks at plus 330. Sportsbooks seem to believe what LeBron believes, that the 76ers, if they give him a serious chance to get back to the finals and maybe even run or win another ring when all is said and done. Elsewhere in sports here today, San Francisco 49ers coach Kyle Shanahan returned to training camp yesterday after being in a horrific car accident that resulted in multiple injuries. His accident came to light as training camp began for the Niners late last week. Shanahan was wearing a cast on his left hand, sunglasses on his face. On the 14th, he collided with an SUV near his home in Palo Alto and broke his nose, three ribs, his hand, and he required more than 40 stitches in his face. Suffered a severe concussion. Wow, due to the injuries, Kyle is going to be limited in what he can do for coaching at the moment. Chris Forrester, who is the assistant head coach, will take on the bigger role in training camp and get with a little help from new defense coordinator Raheem Morris. No relation. And less than a month after turning pro, 21-year-old Jackson Koivin grabbed his first win on a PGA Tour. The former Auburn College star beat Scottie Scheffler and other big names at the 3M Open in Blaine, Minnesota yesterday. Jackson ended up winning the $1.6 million first prize. He finished 25 under par to win. 25 under par. The victory marks his first on a PGA Tour and his third start since he turned pro, not since Tiger Woods, as a player burst into the scene quite like Jackson. He recently decided to forego his final year of college to join the PGA Tour earlier than he initially planned, and I can think of 1.6 million reasons that was probably a good decision for him. And that's a quick look at what's going on in sports. From there, we finish off the hour with a happy hour for you. I feel good. I knew that I wouldn't. On Happy Hour, we try to bring you the stories that you don't hear every day. You know, the good news stories, not the doom and gloomers. Down in Hayward, Wisconsin, they just wrapped up the Lumberjack World Championships. That's a real thing. It's been going on for over 66 years now. And a 24-year-old from the Czech Republic named Karolina Urbanova walked away with two world records. She split an 11-inch log of white pine clean in half in 21 seconds, then turned around and broke the standing block record, too, chopping through a log in under 20 seconds flat. What gets me is back home in Czechoslovakia, or Czechia, the sport barely exists. She got scouted as a teenager along with her mom and sister by somebody trying to grow the women's timber sports in Europe. All three of them just started practicing in a barn, and now she's standing on podiums in Wisconsin. She told a reporter that other competitors are pushing her harder every year, and she loves it. Prize money is thin, she says, barely covers the trip, but you get the sense that she would probably do it for free. There's something about a person who finds joy in swinging an axe for a living that just makes you smile. And see, that makes me smile thinking about the Cal Poly logging team. They actually have a lot of ladies on that team, and they do extremely well. Here's one that's a little tearjerker, but in a good way. Her name is Julie, and for 40 years, she performed in circuses in Portugal after being captured as a calf back in Africa. This is an elephant. Portugal banned wild animal performances a few years back, and Julie the elephant didn't have anywhere to go until a brand new sanctuary called Pangea reached out to her old owner. Last month, an 18-month wait while the place was being built, Julie took a 3-hour truck ride to her new home, 1,000 acres, all hers to explore, and by all accounts, she settled right in, splashing around in a watering hole she'd lived in, or like she'd lived there her whole life. The sanctuary's director said there couldn't be more fitting first resident than Portugal's own last circus elephant. Later this year, Julie's expected to be joined by another elephant her age who's been living alone at a zoo in Belgium, 40 years of work. And now nothing but open ground and all the time in the world. Yeah, I like that one. This one made me laugh a little bit. A man named Dr. Zhu, X-U, out in rural Anhui province in China, grew up eating dinner every night at his family's kitchen table. Sturdy old thing. It was painted red, a couple of gold characters carved into it that nobody really looked at twice. Turns out, in a whim, he decided to look up what the characters meant. Come to find out, the table wasn't a table. It was an honor board from the Qing, Qing Dynasty, given to his great-grandfather for passing the imperial exam. So it's a diploma, basically. His family had been eating breakfast, lunch, and dinner on a piece of his own ancestors' academic history for decades, and they had no idea. Story went viral over there. 10 million views. Zhu says he's never parting with the table now. He's actually raising money to restore the gold lettering and put it on display instead. Makes you wonder what's sitting around your own house that you've, you know, never even looked at twice. Over on the south coast of England in Dorset, there's a little colony of puffins. Been hanging on by a thread. They're down to just 6 birds in recent years. Conservationists were bracing for the worst this spring, but then for the first time in 3 decades, someone spotted a baby puffling. That's what they call the chicks, poking its head out of a cliffside nest. They call it's on what's called Dancing Ledge. Volunteers had spent 15 weeks setting up cameras and watching the cliffs, not sure if they would ever see proof the birds were even nesting anymore. The lead researcher said one puffling alone won't save the colony, but it sure beats zero. They figured a little guy is about 6 weeks old now, and pretty soon he'll slip out under cover of darkness, head off to sea on his own the way puffins do. And if he survives there, he might come back in a couple of years. One small bird, but there's a whole lot of hope that's riding on him. Save this one for last, because it's the kind of story that sticks with you. Back in the summer of 2020, a guy named Keith Thomas from Massapequa, New York, was messing around a pool. He dove in a little too aggressively like he always did. He broke his neck, paralyzed from the chest down. 3 months later, doctors at the Feinstein Institute asked if he'd join a trial for something called a double neural bypass. So they used a computer to reconnect his brain to the nerves in his arms and hands. They routed around the injury. After 35 weeks of training with the system, the strength in his right arm is now back by 86%, his left by 62%. He can lift his hand to his face. He can scratch his nose and wipe his mouth, things he couldn't do before. And the part, and this is the part that gets me, he's got feeling in his hands again. And the part he most looked forward to in this party, he can feel his dog's fur under his fingers. He can feel it when his sister holds his hand. The lead researcher said this technology could eventually help millions of people who have lived with paralysis. One man, a dog, and one simple thing most of us never think about, being able to feel your dog's fur. He got it back again. Makes you want to go home and pet your pooch, doesn't it? 7:54, and that's our happy hour for the day today.

0: And it's, let's see, it's just about time for another look at ABC Network News. That's going to be coming up for us here in just a little bit. The Frederick Law text line is open. If you've got something you want to say today, we'd love to hear it. So far, everybody that's been texting in has been texting in thank yous for their people that won tickets to the Three Dog Night concert. Everybody I talked to, Miss Anita was there. Phil just texted in a little bit ago. Everybody that I knew personally that went to the show say that Three Dog Night and Ambrosia and John Ford Coley were all absolutely amazing. It was a really good show. Fair is done now, and that means there'll be other concerts coming up. We still have great shows going on at Vina Robles and, of course, at Cal Poly's Performing Arts Center, the Clark Center, and a whole lot more. As we roll through the summer, I'm sure we're going to be telling you a little bit more about those. That's going to wrap it up for this segment, and coming up in just a little bit, it's an ABC update.
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9: From ABC News, I'm Sherry Preston. Mediators say they have been making progress in efforts to bring the United States and Iran back to the negotiating table and prevent an all-out war in the Middle East. ABC's Rachel Scott has more from Washington.
10: Sources tell me today that President Trump is now holding off on a major escalation against Iran to give way for diplomacy to reopen the Strait of Hormuz. I'm told the president was prepared to launch a series of strikes on Friday, but decided to hold off. Sources also say officials discussed the impact a major attack could have on the U.S.'s depleted stock of air defense interceptors.
9: Oil traders like that glimmer of hope. Oil has been trading lower today. Across parts of Spain and France, at least 300,000 people have been evacuated from their homes because of massive wildfires. ABC's Marcus Moore has the latest.
11: In France, authorities going door to door in the Gironde region, urging residents to evacuate, pleading with vacationers to keep their distance. Firefighters supported by farmers. Huge flames as the wildfires in the region burn more than 100,000 acres, an area four times the size of Paris. And in Bordeaux, the heart of France's famed wine country and a tourist hotspot, cleared out by the approaching flames.
9: More than 100 million Americans under heat warnings or advisories today as another heat dome settles in the middle part of the country. The search is still on in Seattle for at least one person believed to have been involved in the shooting at a food fair over the weekend. At least three people dead. ABC's Alex Stone is there this morning.
12: Everything is frozen in time on the site here right now. The vendor booths, they are empty, still full of food. Everybody went racing out of here, running out of here when they heard the gunfire.
9: And it's officially official. LeBron James has signed his deal with the Philadelphia 76ers. Terms not disclosed, but sources tell ESPN the NBA's all-time scoring leader signed a two-year, $8 million deal. You're listening to ABC News.
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9: We're a little over 3 months away from the midterms, and Washington Bureau Chief Rick Klein says Democrats are confident, but not necessarily united.
14: We've seen time and time again this progressive versus establishment thing play out. It's going to happen at least one more time in the primaries. We've got the Michigan primary just a week from tomorrow, and there Abdul al-Sayed is the progressive darling, the favorite. Congresswoman Haley Stephens has the entire Democratic establishment of the state on her side, and she's trying to make a case that, you know, we can't go too far left if you're the Democrat.
9: In the wake of some major AI hacking incidents, a new cybersecurity alliance is gaining traction in the tech world.
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0: Well, once again, good morning and welcome to First Look. It's 8:06, Monday morning, July 27th. Coming up this hour, we've got California Highway Patrol going to be joining us in the back half of the hour at about 8:40, right after our next look at sports. And in between now and then, Locks and Loaded. What is it? Well, it's a new group that's out there. We'll tell you all about it. Coming up, Brad Melke's going to be joining us with a start here.
1: Good morning with your Central Coast headlines. I'm Ben Hayes. The chair of the Templeton Area Advisory Group has pleaded guilty in a years-long harassment case involving his neighbors. The San Luis Obispo County District Attorney's Office says 71-year-old David Allen Leader pleaded guilty to one felony count of vandalism and seven misdemeanor counts of violating a court order. Investigators say the case involved repeated harassment of neighbors along Orchard Road dating back to October 2024. Prosecutors say Leader vandalized private property and repeatedly violated a restraining order by revving vehicle engines and intimidating neighbors. Leader was sentenced to 2 years of formal felony probation and 30 days in county jail. He was also ordered to pay restitution. Morro Bay's hazardous waste facility is now closed every Saturday for the past 30 years. KSBY said the area off Atascadero Road at the old sewer plant at Morro Bay has been open for household hazardous waste disposal. The closing of escrow on the site earlier this month means the decommissioning process will begin and the waste facility will have to close. A new location has not yet been announced. ABC's Andrew Dimbert says the scope of the cyclosporiasis outbreak could be broader than illnesses related to orders from a fast food restaurant.
2: Investigators believe Taco Bell was just one point of exposure, with other people reporting illness after eating lettuce served at a medical facility, suggesting the outbreak may reach far beyond a single restaurant chain. Experts say the parasite can take 1 to 2 weeks to cause symptoms, including severe gastrointestinal distress, making it much harder for people to remember where they ate or what they ordered.
1: And covered California health insurance rates are set to rise by about 10% in 2027. Officials say rising health care costs and the end of $2.5 billion in federal aid are driving the increase. You're up to date with your Central Coast headlines. I'm Ben Hayes.
0: All right, Ben, thank you very much and good morning. It's 8:09 here on First Look.
3: Traffic and weather together now on 920 KVEC.
0: And when it comes to traffic, we head over to the Caltrans Traffic Management Center. That's where CHP officer Rich Sousa is standing by. Good morning, Rich. How you doing?
4: Good morning, Andy. Thank you. Highway 1 is looking pretty good right now. No major issues or delays. Traffic appears to be moving at the speed limit from Paso Robles down to Buellton. Caltrans is showing another crew. They're setting up in Guadalupe. They're going to be working on Highway 1, essentially from Brown Road, then to Main Street, and then also continuing to 11th Street. So just take your time. Expect delays there. And then again, down south, they have a crew working northbound 101 just south of the 246. So just be careful there as well. Other than that, your commute should look good right now. Thanks for driving safe this morning. Thanks, Andy.
0: You betcha. We'll talk with you again at about 8:35 this morning. It's 8:09 right now in our weather forecast. We're still looking at a pretty big split between the North and South County. 98 the high today along the 101 north of the grade, 77 south of the grade. It's a 21-degree split there. If I'm not mistaken, it's up there a little bit. It's gonna be getting warm north of the grade. In fact, by this weekend, it looks like we're going to have temperatures back up in the triple digits again. It is currently 62 degrees. Oh, by the way, 77 south of the grade, 72 at the beaches, 65 in San Luis right now, 64 in Paso, Templeton at 63. Atascadero at 64, so was Santa Margarita. 60 for Morro Bay, Cayucas, Los Osos. 62 in Avila, Arroyo Grande, Pismo Beach, Grover Beach. Napomo says 59, as does Santa Maria, and it looks like Orchid is in at 58 this hour.
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6: 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Our buddy Jeanette Trumpeter runs the show. Kurt Olson will be here as well. Monty Mills will be among her guests. Tune in, have fun, enjoy.
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0: 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Good morning and welcome to First Look. Working on our poll of the day. And I'll have it before this next segment is done, so we can let you know what the poll is here very soon. This next segment, too, Brad Melke is going to give us a start here on it. And I saw it, and I gave it a listen ahead of time. It's actually a very interesting segment. They say that gun ownership in Jewish communities or in the Jewish community is rising. It's a pretty solid rise, too. And Brad Melke did a little deep dive into a group that's called Locks and Loaded.
11: Remember when Alex Preddy was killed by federal agents in Minneapolis? He was a nurse advocating for the rights of immigrants in his community. He was also a gun owner. One of the chief reasons authorities said he was shot was that he was armed. And I think there's often a stereotype of who carries firearms in this country. Males, conservatives. Pew Research studies say that indeed, 6 of 10 self-described conservatives in this country have a gun in their household. But so do a quarter of self-described liberals. And in the last couple of years alone, as debates have raged over immigration crackdown to potential overreach by the government, we've seen more organized gun groups popping up in populations that often lean Democrat. Liberal gun clubs, gay gun clubs. Recently, ABC senior Washington reporter Devin Dwyer met with a growing movement of Jewish American gun owners. It's called, wait for it, Locks and Loaded. But don't let the cheeky name fool you. This has become a serious cultural reckoning in the Jewish community. Devin's here now. Thanks for being here. Why are American Jews buying more guns?
12: It really boils down to one word, Brad: fear. It's a theme we've seen play out throughout American history. Vulnerable Americans looking for ways to protect themselves, and they consider that Second Amendment right, the ability to arm yourselves, for right or for wrong. People have looked to that ability, and it seems to be having a moment right now in the Jewish American community. According to the Anti-Defamation League, 2025 was the third highest year on record for anti-Semitic incidents in the United States. And the American Jewish Committee says they are seeing Jews respond. 91% in their February survey said they feel less safe since the October 7th attacks a few years ago. And half of all American Jews say they are taking concrete steps to protect themselves in response.
13: All right, everybody loaded? Shooter one ready. Shooter two ready.
12: Part of that is looking to guns.
13: Shooter to the chest, one to the head. Threat! Show clear, clear, clear.
12: I was in Chicago recently where Gail Pearlstein, a former bartender at Dave & Buster's, a firearm instructor.
14: Hold the gun tight. Just pull the trigger.
12: Felt fear rippling through her community in the wake of that October 7th, 2023 terror attack in Israel, the war in Gaza that ensued, and the rising threat that we've seen documented in so many ways of violent anti-Semitism.
14: They were scared for themselves. They were scared for their family. Their kids were harassed. They were being followed. They were being threatened at work.
15: Because they were Jewish.
14: Because they were Jewish.
12: And she reached out to a number of her Jewish organizations she's involved with, offered free pistol safety and target lessons, and it took off.
15: It started as a charity act.
14: It started as a charity act. I needed to do something. I didn't care about the money. I just needed to do it. It booked up. It went from 5 people to 45 people in less than a week. We had to do another one because we had a waiting list.
12: She calls the group, as you said, Locks and Loaded now. And they have bagels and lox in a conference room while they talk about gun safety. They do some shooting. They do some schmoozing.
15: How often do you come to practice?
14: I come here once a month.
15: You do?
14: Yeah.
12: I have to tell you, I was really surprised by who showed up. It was a mix of young professionals.
16: I'm not a big gun guy. I'm actually here because I'm learning, so I don't really know much about guns.
12: There were retirees.
14: I don't want to shoot anybody, okay? I want to get enough stuff in place so that's the actual last thing.
12: There was a Catholic mom of 2 Jewish kids.
17: You have to do what you feel is necessary to protect your family.
12: Many of them gun skeptics, gun-shy Jewish Americans who never imagined they would have or want to have a gun.
14: Our members, over 60% of them, have never held a firearm before. That has changed drastically now. We are not the weak. We are not defenseless. Our kids are training, and our grandparents are training, and Bubby carries now.
12: But looking for some sort of basic entry-level introduction to firearms because of what they say is really an unprecedented threat picture, at least how they feel it right now.
18: Hey, and with any story about self-defense, the question is always whether you're making people feel safer by having a gun or whether you are making people safer by having more guns in the room. I guess, how do these people feel? How do congregations feel?
12: Yeah, absolutely. I mean, that is sort of a conundrum, right? I mean, is this a psychological? How much of this is a psychological benefit, reassurance? How much of it is a practical benefit?
15: Any concern that arming average people, putting more gun owners in places like a synagogue, actually creates a new risk?
14: Not if it's done correctly. There's a risk everywhere. Unfortunately, the bad guys, the monsters, they don't let you know when they're going to attack. You might not be able to escape. That's when that tool and proper weapons training, that's the equalizer.
12: Gail Pearlstein approached the NRA for some help. They're providing a limited amount of in-kind support in terms of shooting facilities and trainers.
19: And I simply looked her in the eye and I said, yes, yes, and yes.
12: The NRA says this is a really important partnership for them as they begin to emerge from the scandals of financial mismanagement and plunging membership of really of the past few years from former CEO Wayne LaPierre.
18: Well, and let's talk more about that because you actually spoke to the new NRA president in what was, I think, his first network TV interview for this piece. So I guess what does he think about this effort? And I guess why is he talking about this in particular? Because like you said, the group has gone through a lot of controversy in the last several years.
12: I think it's a sign of this new regime.
19: You had a handful of executives that made some poor decisions, but you can't take 155 years and millions of members and literally hundreds of NRA staffers. I call us the good guys.
12: They all also say they're trying to get back to basics. It was a group founded after the Civil War to promote firearm safety.
19: We're getting more involved now than ever before in education and training, competitive shooting, our youth programs.
20: If a Muslim American group came to you and said, we're feeling threatened at our places of worship, will you partner with us?
19: Absolutely. And there was anything that I could do and the National Rifle Association could do to support the Muslim American community, yes, we would.
12: But also took some tough questions about, you know, why guns really are the answer.
19: It's our Second Amendment right. It's what one of the things that makes our country unique, the ability to be able to protect our home, our families, our businesses, and our places of worship.
12: And insisting, as is not surprising, that, you know, so much of being a gun owner is individual responsibility, and not everybody is on board with that. In the Jewish community, there's one prominent example, Brad. I mean, the deadliest attack on Jews in U.S. history happened, almost a decade ago at the Tree of Life Synagogue outside Pittsburgh. 11 people killed there.
21: Our sanctuary is no longer usable. I can't tell you how many bullet holes are in there. Hundreds.
12: One of the families of the victims in that shooting actually sued the NRA, accused them of complicity in that attack because of the group's rhetoric. They accused them, quote, of valorizing gun use and vilifying disfavored groups. The case was settled, but it very much remains a sentiment that a lot of people have about the NRA.
22: The NRA goes out and says, everybody get your guns before they take our guns. It just creates this cycle of panic feeling that if I don't have a gun, then I'm not protected.
12: I also spoke, Brad, with the former FBI supervisory special agent who responded that day, Sean Brokaw.
22: If a bad guy walks in that door, how are you going to react? And train on that first before you even think about getting a weapon.
12: She is still involved with protecting the Jewish community in the Pittsburgh area. And she says, look, she understands why people may turn to guns at a time of fear.
22: It's run, hide, and then fight.
12: But really cautions against going down that route for a number of reasons, including very serious liability issues for an individual, not to mention the safety issues for all of us in our places of worship.
18: I mean, absolutely fascinating scenes, though. And regardless of what you think of gun ownership in this country, I mean, the phenomenon is real of these groups feeling the need to sort of band together and learn how to use firearms together. Devin Dwyer, really great reporting. Thank you so much.
12: Thanks, Brad.
0: All right, and thanks to Brad Mielke for doing another deep dive in there for us with a start here this morning. It is Monday morning, July 27th. Gordon Deal is joining us as well, talking a little bit about retiring and how to do it properly.
23: Work does more for us than we realize. It gives us structure, identity, purpose, social connection, and something to wake up for. When it disappears without a plan for what replaces those things, people go into free fall. How to avoid that, from retirement advisor Gary Cirac, author of How to Retire and Not Die. Gary, help us out.
24: Well, everyone focuses on money, and as they should. But the reality of it is, money's just a part of this, and actually it's not the biggest part. What I find is most people, and I'm talking like 95% of the people we see, and we see a lot of people, are thinking money but not thinking about what they're going to do with their day and how they're going to fill all this time they spent working, the community, the friends, the fact they punched a clock one way or another, you know, went to work at this time, came home at that work. All of a sudden, they have all this free time, and it's not free. It pays a heck of a price, Gordon.
23: Yeah, not having a plan is a big issue for folks, right? Who have not thought about this. So we've worried so much about socking away money into the 401k or an IRA, and now here we are with kind of a now what approach.
24: 100%, and that's what we spend so much of our time on. Everybody wants to talk about money. I say, well, we'll get to that. Let's talk about the rest of your life. Tell me about your first day, your first week, your first month, your first year of retirement. And they look at me like a deer in headlights. And so it's funny, Gordon, we wrote the book thinking that we could help people with this, and so we gave them kind of homework to do. We really give them some processes to figure out what the rest of their life is going to look like, because they never did. It's really kind of ironic if you think about it.
23: Do you recommend at least working a little bit, like be semi-retired, not fully retired? How do you approach this?
24: I am personally semi-retired, and that's exactly how I approach it, Gordon. I look at this and say, listen, if you have something to do part-time, that gives you time to figure out what the rest of your life is going to look like. And actually, I had a person who worked with me for 30 years, and she wanted to retire, and I said, great, next year. And she said, what do you mean next year? I said, well, here's how this is going to go. I'm going to pay you full wages, and you were

0: someone said, is that tongue in cheek? I said, absolutely not. I said, that's reality. I just don't want to see that. So if we can give them purpose and passion and help them figure out what those things are and give them ways to do it, that's really important and valuable. So that's really how that title came to be. And it's funny because it's caught a lot of people's attention, but I really did write that seriously and said, yeah, I'm very serious about this. I don't want my friends and clients to die. I want them to have a great retirement. 26 years of whatever, that'd be cool.
1: You might have referenced them there in purpose and passion, but are those the three P's you like to talk about, or at least a couple of them?
0: Yeah. Yeah, the purpose is what you do for other people, and passion's what you do for yourself, and the other P is planning it out. And the purpose thing is really cool, Gordon, because I talk to people all the time about, well, tell me what you do for other people. So what do you mean? I said, well, do you go to church? Do you volunteer? Are you working at a food bank? What are you doing to help other people? And they said, well, why do I want to do that? I said, because it's a great thing to do when you have free time. And they looked at me and said, yeah, it's a pretty good idea. And then the passion part is what really turns you on, what gets you excited to get you up in the morning and that really gives you juice. And I think that's critically important. And a lot of people don't know what their passion is. And then once they think about it, and again, we give them exercises to help them figure this out, they say, wow, I'm really passionate about this. And I said, that is outstanding. What's your plan? And that's the thing that stumps them because they don't have one. They say, well, I didn't know I need a plan.
1: Thanks, Gary. Retirement advisor Gary Cirac. Again, the book is called How to Retire and Not Die.
2: And again, some pretty cool stuff to think about there. Again, thanks to Gordon Deal for helping us out and letting us know what's going on. It is 8:29 here on First Look. And coming up in our final segment, we've got officer, I'm not sure if Chance is going to be in today or if it's just Jordan, from the California Highway Patrol. Jordan just came off of a whole bunch of days at the fair. I don't know if that means he's going to have the day off today or if he's still going to be joining us. We'll find out. Also, our final look at sports coming up as we take a look at baseball scores. LeBron finally makes a move and a whole lot more. It's all going to be coming up here shortly. We appreciate your being a part of the show. If you would like to weigh in today, you can always text in on the Frederick Law text line, 805-543-8830. And the poll of the day is up. I found out that today is National Chicken Finger Day today, which is odd because chickens don't have fingers. Although there's also a National Chicken Nugget Day, and chickens don't have nuggets either. So that they want to find out if you are a chicken finger / strip / nugget fan. I normally haven't been. They're okay. I mean, I like you know, grilled chicken breasts and things, but I've just never been a fan of the fingers and the nuggets. But that's changed a little bit recently. We'll talk about that coming up. And that's our poll of the day. It's up right now at 920kvec.com.
3: ABC News, I'm Sherry Preston. The second suspected gunman in that mass shooting in Seattle is still on the loose. Police say one person's in custody, but a second person is believed to have been involved. When the two began firing at one another, three were killed, four wounded, including a two-year-old boy. Evacuations underway for 300,000 people in Central Europe. They have fled their homes amid massive wildfires in Spain and France. ABC's Marcus Moore is not far from Madrid.
4: The region had a very wet winter and also a spring, so there's a lot of dry vegetation now. And also, Western Europe had its hottest June on record, a kind of perfect storm for these fires to start and then move rapidly across the terrain, and the temperatures are expected to rise again.
3: The mediators say they have achieved progress in ceasefire talks between the United States and Iran, part of what helped a lapse in the fighting. Done deal. The contract has been inked and the press release is out, making LeBron James officially a Philadelphia 76er. This is ABC News.
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4: 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It is 8:33. 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That'll be happening with Ben Hayes here in just a moment. We'll take a look at traffic with CHP Officer Rich Souza, your weather forecast. 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
5: Good morning with your Central Coast headlines. I'm Ben Hayes. Donations to Woods Humane Society will be matched up to $25,000 throughout the month of August as the organization seeks to raise $50,000 to support homeless dogs and cats. The matching funds are being provided by the Marianne and Stacy Cox Fund, a fund of the Community Foundation San Luis Obispo County, and an anonymous donor. More information can be found at woodshumane.org. 18 people at an Arroyo Grande assisted living facility were displaced after a fire broke out. It was reported at the Alder House at 295 Alder Street. Officials say the damage was minor and isolated to the entryway. While the exact cause is under investigation, officials say the fire appears to have been sparked by electrical items inside. Those displaced are getting assistance. Reporter Dina Kodiak says California schools will soon have more freedom to serve fresh local food under a new law signed by Governor Gavin Newsom.
6: The legislation changes old rules that made schools pick the cheapest food instead of healthier options. Starting January 1st, schools can now consider nutrition, freshness, local produce, and students' cultural preferences when buying food. Supporters say the law will make school lunches healthier while helping California farmers and small businesses.
5: ABC's Karina Nova said the San Francisco Marathon took place yesterday, and it's special for some high school students.
7: For Josh Rojas, running wasn't an exercise. He just did it when he didn't have a ride.
8: Like if I needed to get somewhere and I didn't have a ride, I just started running.
7: The teens are students at Cristo Rey High School in San Jose. The small school caters to low-income families. The campus does not have an athletic field, so most days the students train on the streets of East San Jose. Local running clubs have stepped in to help. They recently took the kids on a shopping trip to buy running shoes and training gear.
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9: Traffic and weather together now on 920 KVEC.
4: When it comes to traffic, CHP Officer Rich Souza is standing by this morning at the Caltrans Traffic Management Center. Good morning, Rich. How's it looking on that drive to work today?
10: Hey, good morning, Eddie. Thank you. Overall, Highway 101 remains in good shape. Traffic appears to be flowing at the speed limit with no major issues from North County down to Buellton. Caltrans is showing another crew now. They're getting set up on Highway 1 just north of the Vandenberg base. So please slow down and expect delays in that area. And they're also showing another crew setting up on Highway 101 just south of Clark Avenue near Orchid. So just be mindful in that area as well. Other than that, your commute looks pretty good. Thanks for being safe out there this morning, and enjoy your Monday.
4: All right, Andy. Thank you, sir. We'll have a good day. We'll check in with you bright and early tomorrow morning, okay?
10: All right. Thank you, sir.
4: 8:37, and it looks like there is going to be a pretty warm day up in the North County. We're expecting highs near 98 degrees. I know, pretty incredible, isn't it? 21-degree spread between the North and South County. 98 north of the grade, 77 south of the grade for the Inland Valley, 72 at the beaches today. It's going to be that way through the weekend. Then in the North County, going to warm up. Going to warm up a little bit in the South County as well. We'll look at low to mid-80s by the time the weekend gets here. And our current temperatures here on the Central Coast still looking pretty warm for this time of day. 67 right now at Slow. 67 in Paso. 66 for Atascadero, Templeton, and Santa Margarita. 61 for Morro Bay. And then 63s for Los Osos, Avila, Arroyo Grande, Pismo, and Grover Beach. 64 in Napomo. 61 in Santa Maria. 60 in Orchid this hour.
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4: Now let's find out what's going on in sports here this morning on First Look. And I know we start off with our baseball. The Angels took down the Giants in San Francisco last night, 4-3, spoiling what looked like a pretty strong start from the Giants' rotation. Dodgers dropped a tough one to the Mets in New York, 8-3. The bats just never got going. In San Diego, they picked up the slack. The Padres beat the Marlins 5-3 in Miami. And the A's fell to the Twins in Minnesota, 11-8, a game that had more scoring than St. Joseph bingo night. What's on top today? Well, the Angels are in Houston. First pitch at 6:38. The A's head to Boston, take on the Red Sox. The Giants in Milwaukee against the Brewers. Dodgers and Padres both get a rare night off. Over in Indianapolis, Corey Heim won the Brickyard 400 yesterday, holding off Christopher Bell and Joey Logano over the final stretch in his second career Cup Series win. It's his first at the Brickyard. There's a fun twist. Todd Gilliland didn't win the race, but he walked away a millionaire anyway. He landed the top spot in NASCAR's in-season challenge and got a cool $1 million. Well, the big news, of course, is LeBron Mania. LeBron is now signed with the Philadelphia 76ers on Friday, signed a 2-year, $8 million deal. Now, he made $53 million last year for the Lakers. Now he's going down to $8 million. They were taking a look at that and thinking maybe, since they got such a bargain basement deal and he took a huge hit in salary, maybe they're going to offer some money to his son, Bronny, to bring him over from the Lakers as well so dad and son can still play together. Last week, the 76ers had odds of plus 750 to win the Eastern Conference. Now they're up to plus 350. It's got them just behind the Knicks, who are at 330 right now. And last but not least, let me find the right page here. It was a great day for college golf phenomenon Jackson Koivun. He beat Scottie Scheffler to win his first PGA Tour title. He left college early. He got 1.6 million reasons, I think, for saying that was a good choice. He got first prize at the 3M Open in Blaine, Minnesota. It was his first. He finished 25 under par to win. 25 under par. I mean, it's just a walk in the woods for golfers like CHP Officer Jordan Richards and I, but it's still not too bad. Good morning, sir. How are you doing?
17: Good morning. I'm doing great. How are you?
4: I'm doing good. You survived the fair.
17: Yeah, I'm not. That's probably one of the real reasons why I'm doing pretty good. I don't have to go up to the fair. I think I did 8 days.
4: 8 days at the fair. Wow.
17: Yeah, and it started off really hot. Two Wednesdays ago?
4: Yeah.
17: And then it ended pretty hot.
4: It ended pretty hot as well. Yeah, I was up there Saturday.
17: Yes.
4: And I was looking at my phone. It was 104 while I was sitting there at the broadcast booth.
17: Yeah, that's nice.
4: Luckily, I was sitting and it was in a tented area.
17: Okay.
4: And I was right next to Jimmy. So I had lots of refreshment to drink too.
17: I must have walked by you. I didn't see you over there.
4: I was there Saturday from four till seven.
17: Okay. No, I had already gone over there by that time. Yeah. It was a great fair. It was very busy on Saturday.
4: Oh, was it really?
17: Yes. Friday and Saturday were, I think, the two most busier days.
4: Yeah. Rodeo sold out, which is, you know, they talk about Chris Stapleton, Lainey Wilson, but the rodeo sold out and that was pretty cool.
17: Yes, and you could tell right around that time. And generally, what I noticed out of those 8 days at the fair is somewhere around, 4 o'clock is the hottest part. Some 4 to 5, that's where I'm like, okay, if we can just make it past 5. Because we're in full uniform,
4: it'll
17: too.
4: It'll start cooling down. You invest in everything on, too? Oh.
17: So, full uniform out there. We have a little swamp cooler. But starting at 5:30, I think that's when the parents... I realize, okay, it's cool enough and it's starting to cool down. We can bring the kids
4: right
17: out to the fair. And that's what happened definitely on Friday and Saturday, especially with that rodeo. Everybody was like the streets there on, even where we were at Frontier, it was packed.
4: Yeah.
17: Yeah, I had a hard time getting out of our little parking spot there.
4: It was a pretty good time at the fair this year, though. Lots of people there overall, and I think it was a success, without a doubt.
17: Yeah, I think it started rough with the Chris Stapleton concert. There was a tree that went down in the parking lot.
4: Yeah, I saw that.
17: A couple of people got injured, and, you know, we're right there by the first aid tent, and so we see when the ambulance, I don't know, it's a little fire truck that goes out and rescues people, but they weren't that active. You know, there was their occasional heat illness.
4: Right.
17: But for the most part, it seemed like a very successful fair, and we had a lot of good questions and a lot of interactions and a lot of recruitment questions there at the booth. And other than the heat on those, it's about 4 days, it was actually very pleasant.
4: Right.
17: For the most part of the fair.
4: What kind of things should you talk about at the fair when people come by?
17: Yeah, so this year we're kind of focusing on the AgeWell Drive Smart through Keeping Everyone Safe grant.
4: Right, right, right.
17: That's where if 55 and older, the department puts on kind of the same thing we do for our young drivers. We put it on for our old drivers. It's very similar, but...
4: Older drivers. We're not going to call them old drivers yet.
17: Old.
4: But older drivers.
17: You know, it's interesting about that class. When I used to teach it, it was like, if I'm sitting there talking to our senior citizens, some of these guys have driven longer than I've been alive.
4: Right.
17: And so I bring in our senior volunteers to help teach that class because, you know, who's this young punk kid going to tell me how to drive? Yeah, I'm in uniform and I have a badge and all that stuff. But for the most part, they need to be able to have some similarities with the person that's teaching the class.
4: Right. So,
17: I think it's a great class. It just brings your eyes open to some of the things that your older drivers are having to deal with lack of flexibility, like looking up over that left-hand shoulder.
4: Or even the right-hand shoulder. For me, my right's not as good as my left is.
17: Yeah, as you do that, you're turning your whole body.
4: Yeah.
17: So that's something to be aware of. Just little things and how your prescription medication could be... affecting your driving ability. So a lot of little things like that go into that class. That's about an hour and a half. That is a blast to teach because we end up having the senior citizens teach the class, right? The ones that are in the class, they're
4: right.
17: The ones that are giving the examples about what it's like out there. I used to tell, you know, the most dangerous thing for senior citizens is to make a left-hand turn on an uncontrolled street. So through traffic, you're at a stop sign, you need to turn left with oncoming traffic in both directions.
4: Right.
17: So there's a way around that. just keep going right. So don't turn left. Three rights and you'll be right where you need to be.
4: And you're going in the right direction.
17: And you're only making that one. You're not looking both directions for crossing traffic, looking left to make sure that there's no cars coming, and then looking right and then back. You just got to look that left that one time, and then, okay, it's clear, now turn out.
4: Well, and I know that with some seniors too, in fact, I saw this with my dad, as my dad aged, and of course he's no longer with us, as he aged, the reaction time between what he saw and when the foot was able to move from the accelerator to the brake was a lot longer than it had been when he was younger.
17: Yes. Yeah, it's delayed. But yet it seems quick for them because they just don't realize that their reaction perception and reaction time has slowed down a little bit.
4: I noticed it as you're coming up to an intersection and, you know, there'd be a bunch of cars waiting at a red light. And I think my last visit where Dad was driving, I only had to change pants like three times because he would be coming up on the intersection. I put my hand out and said, Dad, you know, it's just that he knew it was just the reaction time to actually move the foot was longer than what he was used to.
17: Yeah. Yeah. That's a typical thing that we see as we get older, for sure.
4: Now, do you talk to the young kids as well at the fair?
17: Yes. And, you know, I would say the number one question is, do you have any stickers? And it's prohibited there, as we all know, as vendors and as patrons, you probably know as well, because there's no one walking around with stickers. But so we have these slap bracelets, which are awesome. They're better than stickers, I think, because if the kids are going to wear them during the early morning, let's be honest, late night when they're walking around or riding their bikes, they're reflective.
4: Got it.
17: So they have some type of safety component to it. So, and the kids love slap bracelets. So, that tend to be the thing that, everybody wanted.
4: Yeah,
17: those in color.
4: The kids were coming by and the parents got to talk a little bit, and you said recruitment went well as well.
17: Yeah, it sure is. A very big topic right now. Last year we had over 31,000 applications, 31,000 in the state of California of people want to be a CHP officer. This year we're already just past 15,000 applications to join the Highway Patrol. Now this is just for the position of officer. And you know, sadly enough, we're only going to really hire about 400 out of those 31,000 last year, and out of the 15,000 that I've already applied, about 400-ish.
4: So it's
17: go to the academy.
4: It's a coveted job then.
17: It's hard. It's back to where it used to be. It's hard to get back on to into this job. Somewhere between 1% and 5% of the people that apply will move forward and eventually wear tan uniform with the badge and gun. But you know, if you're interested in there and this is something that you want to go down, and that was kind of the conversation that I had with a lot of people, is why do you want to do this? And I think that's a very important. Do you feel like you have a calling? Is there something that is not happening in your current job right now where you feel like you're at the end of the day, you're going home going, man, what a waste of time.
4: Right.
17: And that for us, You have to feel like at the end of the day that you accomplish something, that you change someone's life, that you help someone, that Andy broke down and he didn't know how to change a tire and you changed it for him, and you installed a car seat correctly for someone and you pulled a DUI driver off the road that was fixing to kill somebody.
4: Yeah.
17: So that at the end of the day is like, man, I did something that may have changed some people's lives.
4: Now, I'm guessing, too, at the fair, you probably talked to a person or two that probably should not have been behind the wheel of a car. Mm-hmm. Do they drop by and talk to you when they've had a little too much to drink, or do they avoid you like the plague?
17: Well, we leave at 9. And so we were talking about how maybe if we were to stay a little bit later, and I'm like, no, I don't think staying a little bit later is a good idea, because that's when it's going to get a little sloppy. So by then they've got their liquid courage in and they're going to be coming up. But I feel like during the days it was too hot.
4: Right.
17: A lot of people were drinking water like they're supposed to. Not too many people came up, under the influence.
4: Under the influence.
17: Yeah. We had a few people come by throughout, you know, those days, and they were drinking, having a cold beer or a margarita, whatever else right. drinks that were out there. But for the most part, nothing too crazy. And I only saw a couple people get escorted out, but there was really, it was a pretty uneventful
4: fair. Yeah, pretty calm fair. There was one night they had some trouble down at Jimmy's, the night they had Treaty Oak Revival.
17: Okay.
4: Who their fans tend to be a little on the rowdier side.
17: So what I heard, it was people got pretty wet in there in the concert.
4: Did
17: you see any video?
4: Yeah, I did. I watched video. There's a song, Treaty Oak Revival has a song called Boomtown. And in Boomtown, there's a certain spot where everybody throws their beer up in the air.
17: Okay.
4: Now, what it's supposed to be is you throw it straight up and it comes down just on you.
17: Uh-huh.
4: And it's a tradition. And everybody in the crowd does it. There are people who go in with a full beer specifically for when Boomtown, that song, comes up. And I was watching the video, and it gets insane. You know, there's beers flying. They don't all throw it right up. Somehow it's morphed from throwing it right up so it comes down on yourself to just throwing it forward and getting it all over everybody else.
17: Okay.
4: And it got me to thinking that, you know, perhaps there are people in that particular crowd who are throwing a glass of something that may not be beer.
17: Ooh. But looks like it.
4: As it lands for you, you're thinking, okay, wait, is that an IPA? No, I think it's just IP.
17: Oh, my gosh.
4: I've been thinking about that one all weekend. Oh, thank you very much.
17: Wow.
4: Tip your waitress. Don't tip her over. I'll be here all week.
17: Do you really think that's what happens in there?
4: No, it's got to at some point. But that's what they do is they throw the beers all over the place.
17: What a waste of money.
4: Yeah.
17: Those are expensive. They're $9 at a minimum.
4: Yep, that's what I thought too. Take that $9 or $20 beer, whatever it happens to be, and throw it up in the air. But other than that, I think it was a good night. What was your favorite fair food? What did you eat that you liked the best?
17: Ooh, and I think it's because of you that I decided to go with Jimmy's Watering Hole, tacos.
4: Pulled pork tacos?
17: Yes.
4: Did they disappoint?
17: No, I got them twice.
4: Yeah, I told you, they're really good.
17: Yep, I did the chicken kebab that I normally do, and I think that's from Bubba's. That's just, bell peppers and chicken and chicken and chicken and chicken. It's the most huge amount of chicken you're going to get there, and I think it's the right amount of food for the money. But the tacos with that coleslaw on top and the mixture of the sauce, it was very good.
4: It was really good.
17: How about you?
4: That's what I go down for. That was probably my favorite food, but the highlight, and I talked about this earlier, was walking by Old West Cinnamon Rolls.
17: Mm-hmm.
4: As Alyssa was there, she's one of the parts of the family that owns Old West Cinnamon Rolls in Pismo Beach, and she was scraping the crusty cinnamon stuff out of the bottom of the pan, you know, where it's kind of boiled over, which is some of the best part. And so as I was looking at her, she was getting ready to scrape it in the garbage because it's what's left over from when they bake the cinnamon rolls. I said, "You're not going to throw that out, are you?" She said, "Well, if you buy a cinnamon roll." So I bought one, and she put everything that was in that pan on top of my cinnamon roll.
17: Oh, my gosh.
4: And then covered it in cream cheese. I broke my diet in probably the worst way possible.
17: The fair comes once a year, though.
4: That's
17: what I've told everybody is, like, you're free to do whatever you eat, whatever you want.
4: Yep.
17: Hey, I do have someone that came up to the booth, though.
4: Oh, okay.
17: And I hope I pronounced his last name correctly. But thank you, Will Pompey.
4: Oh, Will Pompey. DJ yes. Chill Will, yes.
17: Yes, he said that he listens to us all the time.
4: He does.
17: Saw my name, and he's like, that's Jordan Richards. I think he heard my voice. I don't know how it came up, but thank you, Will, for coming up to the booth.
4: Will and his mom, Michelle, were walking around and having a good time with Fair. I bumped into him a couple of different times. Okay. Will has been listening since he was about 7 years old.
17: Oh, my
4: goodness. And yeah, no, and he used to call in way back in the days, and we'd pick up the phone and be, "Hi, this is Will from Atascadero." "Hi, Will," and he'd request songs, and he's been a part of my show for ever and a day. Great guy. He drives bus here in San Luis Obispo now.
17: He told me that, yeah.
4: Yep. So, Will, we're glad you stopped by to say hi. All right, that's going to wrap it up for today. Did we cover everything you wanted to cover?
17: I think so. Yeah, it was a great time. Thank you, everybody who came by and stopped by at the booth and said hi.
4: All right.
17: It was a good week.
4: CHP Officer Jordan Richards from the California Highway Patrol.
18: Someone had a birthday.
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29: From ABC News, I'm Michelle Franzen. In Seattle, police are investigating Sunday's shooting that killed 3 people and injured 4 others. Authorities say one suspect is in custody, and they're searching for a second suspect. Police say it started as a shootout between the 2 suspects. Here's ABC's Alex Stone on scene.
30: First responders rushing to the festival, attempting to revive 2 of the people who were shot. But both of those victims ultimately declared dead on scene. 4 other people, including a 2-year-old, were transported by firefighters to a local hospital after sustaining injuries. One of them later died. One suspect has been taken into custody. Police say another suspect is still on the loose.
29: In Germany, a 21-year-old suspect in the vehicle and machete attack at Tiergarten Park in Berlin is dead. Police say he was shot and killed during a confrontation following a manhunt. And they know that he was arrested in Lebanon last year for trying to join Islamic State. That, according to prosecutors in Germany, certainly the person has a history of criminal activity and association with extreme groups, they say. After 2 weeks of airstrikes between the U.S. and Iran, a pause in hostilities. ABC's Rachel Scott has more.
31: Sources tell me today that President Trump is now holding off on a major escalation against Iran to give way for diplomacy to reopen the Strait of Hormuz. I'm told the president was prepared to launch a series of strikes on Friday, but decided to hold off. Sources also say officials discussed the impact a major attack could have on the U.S.'s depleting stock of air defense interceptors.
29: Funeral services for the late Senator Lindsey Graham begin tomorrow and will take place over 2 days in Washington, D.C. and his home state of South Carolina. Israel's prime minister and Ukraine's president will attend and will also hold separate meetings with President Trump. Dry, hot conditions continue to fuel wildfires in parts of Spain and France. Hundreds of thousands of people under evacuation orders. 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
29: OpenAI chief executive Sam Altman heads to the White House this week to seek approval for the company's most powerful model of AI yet. The meeting happening on the heels of a high-profile safety incident. Here's ABC's Sophie Flay.
6: The system, capable of solving an 80-year-old math problem, could also take on complex tasks for businesses and the government. But that same ability to act more independently is also raising safety concerns. After OpenAI system was able to hack into another AI platform called Hugging Face during a security test. Hugging Face's CEO calls the hack unprecedented.
29: The White House has created a voluntary process for AI companies to submit new models for safety reviews. The Agriculture Department lifts its ban on importing beef from Mexico.
7: 11 months ago, with the parasitic New World screwworm creeping toward Texas, Agriculture Secretary Brooke Rollins suspended imports of cattle from Mexico, saying at the time,
8: "Do we expect beef prices to continue to rise? Perhaps."
7: Despite the ban, the first screwworm was detected in the U.S. in June. But with beef prices at an all-time high, Rollins has lifted the ban on imports of Mexican cattle, starting with the port of entry in Douglas, Arizona, next month. Jim Ryan, ABC News.
29: An investigation underway after more than a dozen campers at YMCA in New Jersey got sick at summer camp after allegedly consuming mushroom-laced edibles. They're in stable condition. Michelle Franz in ABC News.
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36: Ready? Can you believe it? Wow, where'd the weekend go? This is the Markley, Van Camp, and Robbins Show. Howdy, hi there. I'm Scott Robbins. That's David Van Camp. Where's Jamie Markley?
37: No, he's out.
36: What's he doing today?
37: He's going through Anthony Fauci's diary.
36: Is that what it is?
37: Yeah,
36: okay. I was wondering where we were getting all those reports. I didn't realize they were coming from him. We're going to talk about the pathetic individual that is Anthony Fauci.
37: Mm-hmm.
36: I don't know if I can dislike a person more.
4: Yeah, well, my mother always said, hey, you know, we don't hate people. We don't hate them. Well, I said, okay, I won't want to hate the guy.
37: Dude.
4: But I want to dislike him a lot, okay?
37: I mean, the guy was writing in his diary, 9,800 people dead so far. Meanwhile, I'm on the cover of Time magazine or whatever.
4: Yeah,
37: pretty amazing.
4: Right, in the same sentence. It's completely incredible. Everything you ever wondered about this guy or thought about this guy in the negative is true.
37: Mm-hmm.
4: Everything. So let's get to what was the media was slobbering over this guy though early on.
37: Yeah.
4: These things, guys, we'll go back in the time machine. What is this now? What's it, 4 or 5 years now?
37: Yeah, probably. Yeah.
4: Okay, I'm trying to think. I can't in my mind. I can't get wrapped around it. But when the media was fawning over Dr.
37: Oh,
4: Fauci,
37: yeah.
4: Well, he was the authority. He was the voice.
37: And this is one of the reasons why you're not seeing them talk a whole lot about it right now.
4: I saw none of it today the Today Show. I saw none of it.
37: Because they don't want to.
4: No.
37: Here we go.
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23: Get your rest because we need you.
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37: It's just a parody, isn't it, Scott?
4: Oh, my God. When I hear... Wow. Folks, all of this, by the way, was being regurgitated back and forth between every single media member that had a national profile of any kind.
37: Yeah.
4: You heard a lot of different voices on there.
37: Oh, absolutely, yeah. I mean, MSNBC, they're saying, yeah, make sure you're getting your rest because we need you, Dr. Fauci. You're an American hero, Dr. Fauci. And then you look at his diaries, and he's out there saying, like, well, you know, what is it, that the death rate is actually substantially lower than what he was saying in public?
4: Yes.
37: He was also worried about getting vaccinated.
4: Yes.
37: He said, you know, I know that I don't feel all that safe, even though I've been vaccinated right now. Meanwhile, he's out there going, well, you need to get vaccinated.
4: I mean, you got nothing to worry about after that.
37: And then bragging to himself, not only about his magazine profiles and all that, In Style magazine, Washington Post, everybody. But he's also talking about how he convinced the then mayor of New York City and the governor of California, Bill de Blasio and Gavin Newsom, respectively, how he convinced them to shut down schools. But then publicly...
4: Heavyweights there, too, by the way.
37: Right, yeah. And then publicly, he's out there saying stuff like this.
13: They always come back and say Fauci was responsible for closing schools. I had nothing to do.
33: I mean, let's
13: get down to the facts.
33: You're not the head of a school board.
13: Exactly.
33: But a lot of schools were closed. There was a lot of remote learning.
13: Right.
33: It went on in some jurisdictions for the better part of 2 years.
13: Right, exactly.
33: And we've seen the impact. We've seen what's happened in terms of lower reading scores, lower math scores. I mean, who knows the psychological impact.
13: Right.
33: I mean, it was a steep cost.
13: It was. The most important thing is to protect the children.
37: Uh-huh. But
4: you lying sack.
37: But right, I mean, part of these, and I'll paraphrase here, but from his diary, he's out there talking about, yes, had a very good conversation with Bill de Blasio. They were already going to take my guidance based on what they've heard me saying on TV. But, you know, he's pushing them to do these things, these mitigation efforts. And then you say, well, I'm not a school board member. You know, I'm not a mayor. I'm not the one responsible for ordering the code red. Well, okay, sure, he's not an elected official in that capacity, but he was definitely, and we already knew this, but he was absolutely instrumental in what happened, especially with the schools.
4: Yes, it was by whatever he decreed to be true, people just followed because we didn't know better at the time.
37: Mm-hmm.
4: We just assumed that he could be trusted and what he was telling us was the truth. I mean, there were cracks starting to form, don't get me wrong.
37: Oh, yeah.
4: But, I mean, for the most part, this was a guy. Nobody knew who he was until this happened, by the way. Nobody.
37: Mm-hmm.
4: Except maybe there's few that are living that world that he's in. But very few of us knew who this guy was, what he stood for. Nothing.
37: Yeah.
4: He was covering his ass because he knew that they were funding gain of function.
37: Yeah.
4: He knew it.
37: Well,
4: he knew that he had blood on his hands from this.
37: Well, he also explicitly mentioned gain of function research early on in the pandemic, when he's saying, like that wet lab in Wuhan, he had acknowledged it was not the source of it. because that may have been an amplifier of it, but it wasn't the source. Meanwhile, no. He's going out there saying, well, it probably was still that wet market. I mean,
4: it was the pangolins. Yeah, it was the pangolins in the wet market.
37: The pangolins, yes.
4: Yes, pangolins, sorry.
37: It's all right. I will not have pangolin slander on this show, sir.
4: Right. I kept a pangolin for a long time in my backyard.
37: Right. And in fairness to him, he was still saying it probably came from nature in a lot of his private notes. But when you're actively just documenting the fact that you know that it didn't come from that wet market, I mean, and there was actually robust debate behind the scenes about whether or not this came out of that lab.
4: You know, back to the school thing, just briefly, just quickly. Mm-hmm. This is also a guy who bragged in his diary about closing the schools down.
37: Yes.
4: It was part of what he was writing.
37: Yes.
4: And he knew damn good and well what was going on. Mm-hmm. The thing is, we're not going to see the end result of those school lockdowns for a few years yet. We're still experiencing it we speak.
37: Basically, anybody who was entering school in 2020, you'll have to have them sort of matriculate out.
4: Yes, you will.
37: Before you know what the impact on society. So, I mean, you're talking 18 years. Well, now, I guess, 13 years from now?
4: If you're furious about this, and again, maybe if we've reignited and opened the wound again, but it should never have been closed to begin with. We need to know a lot more than we know right now. And we're going to find out, I guess, starting Wednesday, huh?
37: Yeah, Wednesday, Anthony Fauci is supposedly going to be taking the stand in a public hearing led by Senator Rand Paul, who's been trying to get after this for quite some time. So we'll see, because Rand Paul's the one who's been dropping all of this stuff ahead of the hearing. And I'm almost sitting here going, okay, so do you do this with the hopes that more people are going to tune in, or the hopes that he's going to back out of the hearing?
4: Can he?
37: I assume he could.
4: I suppose.
37: I mean,
4: you risk
37: the contempt of Congress, but
4: right. Do
37: you really think that the jurisdiction that this would be brought in would actually indict Anthony Fauci? I don't. But we'll see.
4: Well, if I'm Rand Paul, I'm already gathering other people's time, which gives me more.
37: Right.
4: You know, it just gives me like 20 minutes with this guy.
37: But yeah, and then the media just doesn't want to talk about it.
4: No, they don't want to. And it's funny you mention it, because if not for me, you know, diving in like I normally do every day and reading a lot of stuff, I may not have even known this.
37: Yeah. Oh, yeah.
4: The weekend, I don't watch as much news as I normally do.
37: Yeah.
4: I didn't know a lot about this. I knew he was supposed to be testifying. I had no idea about the diary, about the admissions he has within the diary.
37: Mm-hmm.
4: I mean, it's incredible.
37: Yeah.
4: Listen, diaries are diaries are diaries. People have their innermost feelings, and they jot them down in their diaries, which are very private things, generally speaking. But this is where by the way, how did they get that diary? Was it?
37: I think it was just his contemporaneous notes, yeah.
4: Okay. It must have been subpoenaed, because I can't imagine him willingly giving that up.
37: Especially because it's embarrassing how much he's bragging about himself.
4: Oh, my God, it's incredible. And, you know, then they all the merch that was out there.
37: Yeah.
4: Little bobbleheads with Fauci, the pillows, which Gretchen Whitmer had in the background of all the pressers she did during COVID. And all the people that were in love with him. Posters of him up on the wall. I mean, it's incredible. He was a rock star.
37: Yes. And he loved every second of it.
4: That's very clear. Throughout the first pitch at a Washington Nationals game, where he was the only one in attendance.
37: Well, the other person I want to hear from now is Jake Tapper from CNN, because he's a pretty central character in this story as well, because when Anthony Fauci in the fall was telling people, hey, you know, you really don't want to do the Thanksgiving dinner.
4: Right.
37: He was having a private one-on-one dinner with Jake Tapper and his family.
4: Right.
37: And then talking about this, you know, fostering a friendship with each other. So you got this CNN anchor who's supposed to be sort of calling balls and strikes, and he's buddies with Anthony Fauci.
4: And Anthony Fauci is lying to America.
37: Yes.
4: Yeah, and, well, I'm sure Tapper will write a book about it in a year from now.
37: Right, yeah.
4: About how he knew all along.
37: Right, and yeah, next year he'll be like, hey, did you know that Anthony Fauci was actually kind of a fraud this whole time?
4: While we were breaking bread and having pumpkin pie together, I noticed something.
37: Right.
4: It is just
37: remarkable watching.
4: It is really remarkable. It is really remarkable, and it should be the number one story everywhere, in my humble opinion.
37: Well, think about how much he impacted American society.
4: And how much money did he make on all this, by the way?
37: That's a good question. I'd love to know.
4: I would love to know too. Mm-hmm. I think we need to follow the money. I think I'm like the CIA on this one, right?
37: Well, yeah. The Catherine Herridge interviewed a former CIA operations manager named James Erdman. I don't think we have time for all of it right now, but okay. He gave senators kind of a roadmap when it comes to talking to Fauci later on this week, and here he is.
0: You've seen the intelligence. What records and discussions should the senators focus on with Dr. Fauci?
2: They need to focus on contracts, for example, agreements between agencies, health agencies, whether it's NIH, NIAID, HHS. Those MOUs, those contracts and agreements, and elements of the intelligence community. If we're talking about dangerous gain of function, which is exactly what we're talking about, and Dr. Anthony Fauci knew that was dangerous gain of function, you're going to want to take a look at the money. Follow the money. Where does that go? That is the first and most important step.
0: Is there evidence of financial conflicts of interest involving Dr. Fauci and his associates?
2: I would say that that's a sensitive matter that I can't go into too much detail. I will say there are issues related to financial impropriety and health officials that...
37: Yeah, health officials just in general, because there are several people that...
4: Well, yeah.
37: Yeah, that were involved with this. That Peter Daszak guy. I mean, there's a whole lot of folks that were desperate to make sure that gain-of-function research was never part, or they really did not want it to be part of the public discussion.
4: Wow.
37: Yeah.
4: Man.
37: Well,
4: I mean, I sincerely, and again, David, I know what you're going to tell me. Nothing's going to happen to Fauci here.
37: Yeah.
4: He's going to bounce right through this like he has everything else, because he got that immunity from Sleepy.
37: Yeah.
4: And before Sleepy, you know, bailed out of town.
37: Yeah.
4: So I don't know if that covers future things or not. I don't know what it covers.
37: I think it would, yeah. You just have to challenge the validity of the pardon itself.
4: Right. And yeah. And who actually authorized it.
37: Yeah.
4: And who signed it.
37: Yeah. You
4: know? All right, that's true. All right. Gee whiz. Some good stuff, though, man. Mm-hmm.
37: So we got to get to Mashup Monday.
4: Oh, yeah, we do. Do we have time for that now?
37: Yes, we do. Yeah.
4: Okay, good. All right, let's do it then. Yeah.
37: I saw this from a guy. He goes by Professor Nick Harrison online. He does a lot of, like, what if this hard rock song was a yacht rock song remix?
4: Yep.
37: Well, this is Pearl Jam, Even Flow with Public Enemies, Don't Believe the Hype.
4: All right.
37: And it works.

0: Yes, indeed.
1: I thought that was pretty good.
0: It is pretty good, yeah.
1: Part of it, too, is the visual, and I think we'll probably have the video up later today on our socials, but it's this Professor Nick Harrison. He sells a shirt that says, "Together We Rock." And so he's this like kind of like middle-aged, overweight black dude who just really loves Gen X music. I mean, that's his generation's music.
0: And he's got an extremely large amount of time on his hands.
1: Yes, apparently he does.
0: That takes a while to put something like that together. That's cool. Good for that. That's fun. All right, top five stories we are following this morning. That is coming up. This is the Markley, Van Camp, and Robin Show.
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0: All right, here we go. This is the Markley, Van Camp, and Robbins Show. I'm Scott Robbins. Right over there, David Van Camp. Jimmy Markley, taking the day off today. Is he back tomorrow? We don't know yet. He doesn't know yet.
1: He does not know.
0: So he'll let us know as soon as the bat signal goes out. We'll let you know. All right, top five stories today that we're following. David, what you got?
1: Minnesota is going to be handing out paper transgender dolls to children. They feature They feature removable genitals and were created for children to learn about different options that exist for who they can be.
0: My gosh, man. Are you serious?
1: I am serious. Number four, multiple reports over the weekend show the DNC is $2 million in the red, while the GOP has millions in the bank, and the chairman, Ken Martin, got so frustrated he allegedly threw his phone at a junior aide's desk.

0: Trump's probably just trying to get the cost of gas back down for a little bit.
1: Yeah.
0: Man, it is frustrating to see. It's like, okay, are we going to do this or not? I just pick one.
1: I don't know. I hate these no exit signs.
0: Yeah, it's very concerning.
1: It just makes me nuts.
0: Yeah. And then number one, Anthony Fauci's private notes have dropped early in the pandemic. He knew the wet market wasn't the source of the virus. He also bragged about getting schools to close and said the death rate was significantly lower than what he was saying publicly. Because publicly, he was saying, you know, well, you're looking at like 2 to 3%. And then privately, he's like, well, probably like 0.2 or 0.3%. Which is actually significantly different.
1: Significantly obviously. Lower, yeah.
0: Mm-hmm. Yeah, but, you know, if you attack Anthony Fauci, you know what he used to say, right? It's because, well, he's so admired. That's why people are going to
2: elements in political elements in society have determined that now they're going to villainize me. So they're going to take the person who was very much admired for reasons of caring for the public health and making it a symbol of everything that's wrong with the world is me. I'm destroying democracy. I'm taking away people's freedom.
1: You are.
2: I'm doing all kinds of crazy things. I should criminalize me, arrest me, kill me, hang me, whatever they want to do. That led to a lot of death threats, which is the reason why I have to have security. But it is purely a reflection of profound and really unfortunate divisiveness in society.
1: Wow.
0: What's your story is up next.
1: Wow. Yeah.
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5: From ABC News, Wall Street Now. A weekend pause in the fighting between the U.S. and Iran has pushed down oil prices and driven up stock futures. After a mixed showing Friday, the major averages were all set to begin this week on a higher note. As it prepares to go public on the stock exchange of Hong Kong, fashion retailer Shein has reported a $99 million loss in the first quarter of this year, compared to a net income of $395 million a year earlier. The company blames U.S. tariffs. Meanwhile, the Trump administration is lifting its ban on imports of cattle from Mexico in an attempt to lower beef prices. The blockade was imposed more than a year ago to keep out the flesh-eating New World screwworm. The pest did eventually arrive. Christopher Nolan's The Odyssey dominated the box office for a second consecutive weekend, pulling in $87 million. Meanwhile, Pixar's Toy Story 5 reached a major milestone, officially crossing the billion-dollar mark worldwide. Jim Ryan, ABC News.
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2: ABC News, I'm Michelle Franzen. Seattle police and state authorities investigating Sunday's deadly shooting at a food festival in the heart of the city's downtown. Three people were killed, four others injured, including a toddler. Police say it appears two suspects were involved in a dispute and a shootout. One is in custody, and the search for the other suspect continues. ABC's Alex Stone is on scene and has witness sound.
3: A bullet landed into the tree that was right next to us.
4: Ava Hendricks was at the festival with her family when the gunfire erupted.
3: It was very scary. And like after the whole thing was over, you know, and we're just waiting for the police to come, and we're just looking at each other like, how are we still alive? You know, like, how did we make it through that?
4: One suspect has been taken into custody. Police say another suspect is still on the loose.
2: A fragile pause in hostilities between the U.S. and Iran, the White House says, to give diplomacy a chance to take root. It follows 2 weeks of airstrikes between both sides. On Wall Street, stocks are mixed this hour. This is ABC News.
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7: All right, here we go. This is the Markley, Van Camp, and Robbins Show. I'm Scott Robbins, right over there, David Van Camp, Jamie Markley on special assignment. He'll be back either tomorrow or I think the day after, right? Mm-hmm.
8: Something like that, yeah.
7: Okay, yeah, something like that. We'll let you know. All right, let's get to the... well, David, I don't know where you want to go exactly next here.
8: Well, why not voter ID? The top Republican in the Senate, John Thune, says that Trump should be trying to get the votes on the Save America Act. And Trump's like, hey, man, that's kind of your job. You're the Senate Majority Leader. What are you doing?
7: Yeah, what are you doing?
8: Right. I mean, I know you got dog parades and whatnot to worry about.
7: Has he ever explained himself as to why this is taking so long, ever?
8: Well, he's basically just saying we don't have the time to do it and we don't have the votes to do it. And
7: make the time to do it.
8: Right. That's a pretty big deal.
7: Boot something from your schedule. Another dog parade. Get rid of it.
8: Yeah, and here is President Trump talking about it.
9: John Thune has suggested that if the White House thinks that there are votes to pass the Save America Act, you should be picking up the phone. I'm with the Washington Examiner, sir. Could you be doing more to help that legislation pass?
10: Well, I do more. I got three congressmen, maybe four, to settle, you know, to send it to the Senate. We got the vote, as you know, in Congress. I got a call from Mike Johnson, who's fantastic. He's a fantastic speaker, one of the best I've ever seen, and I think he's going to go down as one of the best. He called. He said, we have problems with three or four people. Could you call them? I called them. Every one of them, after I called them, voted, and we got it passed up to the Senate. And I'd certainly be willing. I mean, he's got four or five people that are very difficult. A couple of them I put out of office, so I understand how it feels. I mean, they're doing the wrong thing. But who wouldn't approve voter ID? And that's photo ID. Who wouldn't approve proof of citizenship? And the Democrats don't want it because they cheat.
8: Yep.
10: No Republican should put us in a position where they don't approve something like that. Yeah, please.
8: Like, I can kind of understand Lisa, or not Lisa Murkowski, but in Maine, Susan Collins, because she's going to have a tight race to run in Maine no matter what. And so I can kind of understand her spot. That's why she's always given a pretty long leash by Republican leadership, because she's probably the last Republican that'll ever be elected to the U.S. Senate from Maine. So it's like, yeah, let her out there. But man, I mean, right now you've got a situation where New Jersey proved Trump's point, where you have 6,000, well, almost 7,000 people who were not citizens registered to vote.
7: Yeah.
8: And meanwhile, the Democrats are like, well, that was just a small computer error. I mean, you got this New Jersey Democrat representative, Josh Gottheimer, who was just making excuses, saying, well, it's this French company that handles our system for the DMV.
11: Right now, our current governor is focused on one thing, getting to the bottom of it and addressing it. I'd say the big story to me that's not really gotten attention here is the glitch that happened, because it was a technology glitch, was by a company called Vimia, which is a French company, who, by the way, has massive contracts in with the federal government on border patrol, with the FBI, with the Defense Department. When you get TSA pre-clearing at the airport, they have that contract as well. The machines that you stick your ID into and screen you are made by this French company, which is selling to a Spanish company.
8: Yeah, but the thing is other organizations double check the work. You know, you have a technology company that basically enables the government to streamline things, which is how it works for a lot of places. But man, right now you have a situation where the state didn't have proper oversight and hundreds of people ineligible to vote actually cast votes. And Democrats like Hakeem Jeffries is out there saying, well, it's just kind of a minor problem, right? Did you hear this?
12: No.
8: This is on CNN.
13: Now, Democrats have repeatedly said that non-citizen voting doesn't happen. It happened. Is this a problem?
14: I think that I continue to have confidence in state and local authorities in making sure that there's going to be a free and fair election.
8: Well, you shouldn't have that faith right now, Hakeem, because they didn't do it.
12: What's he talking about?
8: In New Jersey, they did not do it.
12: No, they didn't do it.
8: Yeah.
12: And by the way, isn't there an American company who could do this?
8: Well, you would think, right?
12: Asking for a friend.
8: Let's talk to Elon Musk, all right? That would make heads explode on Capitol Hill and in the media.
12: Well, yeah, but I'm guessing by lunchtime that guy could have it solved.
8: Yeah, well, here's more of Hakeem.
14: I think that I continue to have confidence in state and local authorities in making sure that there's going to be a free and fair election in November. And if modest or minor challenges emerge, such as the one that was disclosed voluntarily by the authorities in New Jersey.
8: It wasn't really voluntarily because they got caught. Mm-hmm. They were about to get exposed. So they got out ahead of it, which was smart of them to do, politically speaking. But there are people in New Jersey who knew about this moderate or minor glitch, as Hakeem Jeffries says, and they were just sort of looking the other way, like, okay, well, we can't let this come out because that might have a problem in proving Donald Trump right about the vulnerabilities existing, especially in blue states, in the voting systems.
12: They won't give him a win. Oh, he's already won.
8: Mm-hmm.
12: I mean, it's incredible to me. They will go down fighting something that, again, the mass majority of Americans who can't agree on anything absolutely almost 100% agree with.
8: Yeah, it's an 80-20
12: issue. There's fraud going on all over the place, and everybody wants it stopped. But he's going to defend it.
8: Oh, yeah, and then he's going to pivot, because here's how he pivots right now.
14: And it is immediately corrected. And that's what I expect will continue to happen. Unfortunately, what we've seen from Donald Trump is that in this particular case, Republicans have adopted voter suppression as an electoral strategy because they have failed to actually deliver on making life more affordable for the American people.
8: No, it's not that.
12: I mean,
8: he says the problem gets recognized and then fixed immediately. No, it didn't. It was almost three years ago is when this started.
12: Yes.
8: 2023. So, no, they didn't fix it immediately, Scott.
12: No, and they had no intention of fixing it immediately until they got caught.
8: Right.
12: There was no fix here.
8: Yeah.
12: Even now, I'm suspect.
8: Right. Oh, yeah, absolutely.
12: That there's going to be no fix at all that goes on.
8: Yep.
12: I mean, they've been harvesting ballots and doing all kinds of chicanery nonsense in Chicago for decades.
8: Well, of course,
12: And sprinkled to other parts of the country, New York. But, you know, it's been in some of these cities forever. And it just gets worse because it trickles down. They can get away with it because nobody cares.
8: Exactly.
12: And now somebody cares and somebody's calling them out, and all of a sudden it's not a big deal.
8: Yeah, minor.
12: And it's racist, essentially what Hakeem is saying.
8: Oh, absolutely, yeah.
12: Yeah. I know it's Hakeem, by the way.
8: Just said that. You just like to call him Hakeem because it's funny.
12: Yeah.
8: Dial up Obama, however you want to describe
12: it. Whatever you want to do.
8: Hakeem Jeffries. All right, it's time for What's Your Story? And it usually starts off with a sound effect. Here we go.
12: Oh, there we go.
8: Before we go around the table and to share a story that may not be the biggest one of the day, but it caught your attention for sure. I'll start off first, Scott. Caitlin Clark, WNBA. It was the big WNBA All-Star game over the weekend.
12: Yep.
8: And USA Today, as we talked about last week, ran this absolutely unhinged article claiming that Caitlin Clark in the WNBA was a threat to black and gay people because she works the refs during games to get calls. Like that. She compared it to the murder, the lynching and murder of Emmett Till.
12: Unreal.
8: Yeah.
12: Should be fired for that. Yeah.
8: Well, yeah, but they doubled down on it. She was asked about that, though, during the All-Star Game festivities, and here is what Caitlin Clark had to say, because she doesn't talk very much. By the way, did you see Obama talking to them? Because the All-Star Game was in Chicago.
12: Yeah, I did. And it's at his own basketball court.
8: Yeah, it's very funny to me, because they've got all these white liberal women saying that, Caitlin Clark is putting black people in danger. And Obama's out there for once not throwing, you know, kerosene on the flames, saying, just ignore the noise, you know, all the nonsense. You're doing fine, you know, I was like, well, thank you. I was legitimately glad to see Barack Obama not take this and take the ball and run with it with all this stuff. So
12: he's far and away the biggest woke guy on the planet. So
8: he is.
12: He's got
8: plenty
12: of woke points to burn.
8: Oh, for sure. So here is Caitlin Clark, though, reacting to all of this.
15: I think I have a great performance coach, obviously helps with the basketball, and then, you know, I have, like, really great people around me that allow me to vent, and I think that sometimes, like, people forget, like, I have feelings, like, I'm a real individual, like, I feel things, and I have emotions, and I get emotional, and I get frustrated, and I get sad, and I get upset, I get happy, I get joyful, and, like, I feel and experience all that stuff, but at the same time, like, I have really thick skin, and I think also I always try to remind myself is, like, social media is not always reality, and that is really lost on people. And I think we get so down a rabbit hole all the time that you read all these things and you're like, oh, that has to be true, or that has to be what people really think of me, or that has to be what, you know, the young girl thinks of me that's showing up. Like, that's not true. Like, the young girls and the young boys, they absolutely love the way you play. They love the way you carry yourself. And
8: well, that's true for all the weeping and wailing that's gone on around her teammate, Sophie Cunningham.
12: Mm-hmm.
8: For saying, we need to protect women's spaces and women's sports. People are like, well, she just burned down her career over this. No, she didn't. Her shoe sold out, like, in a matter of hours.
12: Yeah.
8: And
12: her fan base continues to grow.
8: Yes, and there are a whole lot of little girls who are looking up to her right now. Because she doesn't take nonsense.
12: She doesn't give a flying...
8: No, she does not.
12: About any of it, okay?
8: Here's a little bit more from Caitlin Clark.
15: And sure, there's going to be people that don't always agree with your playing style or how you carry yourself, and that's okay. That might mean you're doing something right, too. Not everybody needs to love you, but just continue to carry yourself in the correct manner. But, you know, there's certainly days that are hard. I would never lie about that. Not everything is amazing and sunny all the time, but I always try to remind myself, like, I'm so lucky and fortunate I get to play a game for a living, so I don't have too much to complain about, and I certainly haven't lost the love and joy that I have for basketball. So, and I always try to remind myself, like, I'm here to win a championship, and I haven't done that yet, so let's do that.
8: There you go. It's a positive attitude.
12: Yeah, and I think she understands, too, of the little dorks that anonymously are out there under different names that come after you for whatever reason and get away with it because they're cowards.
8: Mm-hmm.
12: Yes.
8: Yes.
12: I understand that.
8: Yeah.
12: And she does, too. She's figured it out. It's good for her.
8: All right, it's What's Your Story when we
12: but
8: go...
12: But sometimes you got to bite back. That's what I want to say to her. Sometimes you got to go out there and go scorched earth, though.
8: Yeah.
12: All right. Okay.
8: All right. It's What's Your Story. And another thing. It's What's Your Story where we share something that caught our attention. May not be the biggest story of the day, but you wanted to share it anyway. Scott, what's your story?
12: Do you know who Megan Romer is, by the way?
8: Name rings a bell.
12: Democratic Socialist of America. She's point person, right? She's out there doing the yapping on the Fox News Sunday. Didn't exhibit any doubt or nuance at all on any of the positions these people have anymore. She didn't even attempt to. Usually they contextualize the issues and the agenda and blah, blah, blah. She didn't do that either. In case you're wondering, when you hear DSA and you hear them say, well, we're not communists, we're democratic socialists. That's different. And the reason socialism has failed before is because, well, it hasn't been done right. Isn't that right? Now, here's what they stand for. And she made this perfectly clear. Here's the platform. And she said this. Abolish the Electoral College. Replace the president and the Supreme Court with an executive and judiciary chosen by and subordinated to Congress. replace the two-party system with multi-party democracy, expand the House of Representatives, implement proportional representation and ranked choice voting in all elections, and, of course, abolish the Senate. Now, these are all things they stand for.
8: Yeah, that's their platform.
12: And by the way, that is their platform. And if you can go out there and you can say to yourself, I want this in my country, then you know who to vote for. Because they're not hiding it. They're out there saying it.
8: No, they're
12: very bold right now.
8: Yes. What they're talking about is openly destroying America.
12: Destroying it.
8: Because that's what that would require.
12: Opening up the prisons, by the way.
8: Mm-hmm.
12: Opening up the borders, by the way. That's all on their platform.
8: Yes.
12: This is who Mamdani is. This is who all these people are.
8: Yep.
12: I mean, Mamdani is the Wolverine under the wagon that looks like the speckled pup, right? Yeah. I mean, he'll take your arm off. Mm-hmm. But this is who these people are. And it is amazing to me that we're even talking about this, and they actually have candidates that are in positions within the Democrat Party to run.
8: Oh, yeah.
12: Not only run, but to win.
8: Oh, yeah.
12: Because they lie. They don't. And this is the first time I've ever seen them come right out and say, here's what we stand for. Here's who we are.
8: Yeah.
12: Take it or leave it.
8: It's what they do.
12: So if you vote for them now, you should be aware this is what they stand for. Mm-hmm. If you want this country completely blown up, if you want the prisons emptied, if you want the borders open, if you want the president to have no president, have no Senate, have no judiciary, if that's what you want, then you got to party for it.
8: Yep.
12: That's as crazy as I've heard.
8: Yes.
12: And I don't even think some of this stuff I even knew.
8: Well, they also say they're not the extreme ones. It's like,
12: yes.
8: That is actually quite extreme.
12: That's crazy extreme.
8: So, yeah, we're going to get rid of the Senate. We're going to get rid of the Supreme Court and the presidency, as we know. Okay, so you're going to completely just take
12: our
8: entire...
12: You're going to gut the system.
8: Yeah,
12: and you're going to open up the prisons?
8: Yeah, you're starting a new country is what you're talking about.
12: And who would want to live there?
8: Right. Criminals, yeah. I guess.
12: Okay, if this is socialism done right... Well, yeah. I'd rather it done wrong than right,
8: yeah,
12: if that's the case. But
8: that's a problem.
12: Anyway, again, there's clear choices on the ballots, and this is what you need to know right there.
8: Yep.
12: Yeah, sure. All right, coming up. Well, we got Nimrods in the news. That's on the way.
8: Mm-hmm.
12: Woman scratches foot with fork.
8: Yes.
12: That's all I see here. I can't wait to hear that one. That's on the way. Markley, Van Camp, and Robin Show.

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0: This is the Markley, Van Camp, and Robbins Show. I'm Scott Robbins. That's David Van Camp right over there. Jamie Markley on special assignment. David?
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1: Let's get to Nimrod's in the news. Don't have time for the intro right now. We're up against it. But, yeah, there is a Carnival Cruise boat where, well, a guest was scratching foot fungus with a fork.
0: Oh, gosh, dang it.
1: And it was obviously fungal. Oh. It was gross. Carnival says the fork has been taken out of service. Who does that? That's Nimrod's in the news.
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8: From ABC News, I'm Michelle Franzen. A food festival in the heart of Seattle ending in gunfire, killing 3 and injuring 4 others last night. Police say 2 people were in a dispute and began shooting. 1 is in custody. Authorities are still searching for another suspect. ABC's Alex Stone is on scene.
9: There are still indicators of what went on last night. The Bite of Seattle sign that's here. This area was full of families and vendors. They were in enjoying their day at the festival when all of a sudden there was gunfire. Everything is frozen in time on the site here right now. The vendor booths, they are empty, still full of food. Everybody went racing out of here, running out of here when they heard the gunfire.
8: Hundreds of thousands of people under evacuation orders in portions of Spain and France due to out-of-control wildfires burning. ABC's Marcus Moore is along the fire
10: airline in Spain.
11: And the region had a very wet winter and also a spring, so there's a lot of vegetation, dry vegetation now. And also, Western Europe had its hottest June on record, a kind of perfect storm for these fires to start and then move rapidly across the terrain, and the temperatures are expected to rise again.
10: Temporary Protected Status, or TPS, for more than 300,000 Haitians is set to expire today in the lower courts, along with protections for thousands of Syrians. The expiration follows a Supreme Court ruling last month, clearing the way for the Trump administration to end TPS for Haiti and Syria. Health officials are tracking an outbreak of salmonella in eggs. ABC's Elizabeth Schultz has details.
12: This is also coming as we are seeing a salmonella outbreak. The FDA says almost 100 people got sick with salmonella across 17 states, and eggs are the likely source of that. Midwest Poultry Services issued a voluntary recall of eggs sold at Kroger and other stores.
10: In separate foodborne illness, the CDC and state health officials continue to trace cases of cyclosporiasis. The CDC has linked illnesses to lettuce in a handful of more states, including Illinois and Pennsylvania. You're listening to ABC News.
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10: A nonpartisan think tank is out with new research showing how difficult it is becoming for Americans to make ends meet and to feed their families in an uncertain economy.
14: Putting food on the table is taking money out of our savings. A new survey says nearly one in five American adults is dipping into savings just to pay for groceries. And more than 5% are being forced to use payday advance loans to buy food. The Urban Institute, which conducted the survey, says food costs are up 32% in the last 5 years.
10: ABC's Sherry Preston reporting. In Massachusetts today, opening statements underway in the trial of Lindsay Clancy. She is the mother accused of killing her three young children. Clancy's attorneys argue she suffered from postpartum psychosis at the time of the alleged murders. She also allegedly suffered injuries after the death of her children. ABC News legal analyst Brian Buckmeyer says the defense is also expected to claim that the treatment she received was inadequate.
15: I think it gives the defense credibility to not just say, hey, we're making up this defense because we think it works and makes sense. I think they're backing up that claim with evidence prior to the incident, prior to the deaths of these children, and they're coming out in front of it and saying, here's the evidence that she was suffering from a problem. Here's the evidence. I think even on top of that, I believe that the father of the children, her husband, also has a civil lawsuit against the hospital as well.
10: ABC's Brian Buckmeyer on Wall Street this hour. Stocks are mixed in trading. Michelle Franzen, ABC News.
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1: All right, here we go. This is the Markley, Van Camp, and Robbins Show. Monday edition. I know, man. We're all just kind of bleary. We're just sort of walking through it today. But we're on point, by golly. Mm-hmm. We're not letting that get us down at all. We'll take naps after the show is over. I guarantee it.
26: There you go.
1: All right. Okay, David, I want to get this Anthony Fauci stuff, because this is amazing.
26: Well, yeah.
1: We've learned.
26: Well, Anthony Fauci's diary shows that he, you know, acknowledged that maybe the death rate or mortality rate for COVID was far less than he was telling people in the public square.
1: Did he say, "Dear diary"?
26: Yes, he did.
1: Did he really?
26: Okay, my heart of hearts, he did.
1: In my mind, I heard, "Dear diary."
26: And also, it's like, well, people should mask up because they're doing it anyway. That should be the guidance continuing when you're reopening. Well, they're doing it anyway, so why not? Including those toddlers. I'm having fun with the flashbacks.
1: Oh, God, this
26: right
1: was
26: now.
1: Awful.
26: Yeah.
27: The children who are not able to get vaccinated because of their age should follow, their parents should follow with them, the guidelines of the CDC, that unvaccinated children of a certain age, greater than 2 years old, should be wearing masks. No doubt about that. That's the way to protect them from getting infected, because if they do, they can then spread the infection to someone else.
1: Mm-hmm.
27: So the CDC guidelines for unvaccinated people, including children, are not changed at all.
26: And that's what he keeps falling back on, right? Well, the CDC guidelines said X, Y, or Z, not me, not Anthony Fauci. I was just following orders. Everyone was following his lead.
1: From who were the orders coming? Yes.
26: And then he has the audacity a little while later to say, well, we never really shut down, did we? No.
1: That's a lie.
27: People say lockdown. We didn't lock down. China locked down. We definitely closed a lot of things down. So I think if you really are fair and stop the finger pointing, the thing we need to re-examine is how long you did that, how long schools were closed, how long... industry was shut down.
28: So, wait, what you're sort of saying is maybe it was too long.
27: Maybe it was, yeah, I think.
28: In retrospect.
27: I think what people are getting confused is the idea of shutting things down temporarily was the right decision. Everyone agrees.
28: We all tell flatten the curve, but when the curve got flattened, we didn't get to send kids back to school.
27: What happened is that there became almost an ideological divide. One thing is very clear.
26: Just magic.
27: Masks work. You see a lot of people say, oh, masks don't work. Masks worked. The other thing that's...
28: Well, let me push back on that a little bit, too. Even those little cloth masks...
27: Well, again, there's the rub, Walter. A proper mask.
26: Yeah, okay.
1: A proper mask worked.
26: Yeah, but they were giving us guidance on how to make it out of old jeans.
1: Exactly.
26: Yeah,
1: that make your own mask. I clearly remember that time.
26: Yeah. So
1: yeah.
26: It's going to be really interesting.
1: You talk about a revisionist version.
26: Oh, totally.
1: I mean, it really is something.
26: Well, so, and Wednesday is going to be very interesting because he's going to be testifying in front of the Senate about all of this. So can't wait to get to that. And by the way, we didn't have a chance to finish this out. It's a former CIA officer turned whistleblower. Talking to Catherine Herridge ahead of this, and he was giving some guidance to senators about what they should be trying to run down. And I think this guy's probably already talked to Rand Paul, who is kind of trying to run as much of this down as he possibly can. And here is this former CIA officer.
29: You've seen the intelligence. What records and discussions should the senators focus on with Dr. Fauci?
30: They need to focus on contracts, for example, agreements between agencies, health agencies, whether it's NIH, NIAID, HHS, those MOUs, those contracts and agreements, and elements of the intelligence community. If we're talking about dangerous gain of function, which is exactly what we're talking about, and Dr. Anthony Fauci knew that was dangerous gain of function, you're going to want to take a look at the money follow the money. Where does that go? That is the first and most important step.
29: Is there evidence of financial conflicts of interest involving Dr. Fauci and his associates?
30: I would say that that's a sensitive matter and that I can't go into too much detail. I will say there are issues related to financial impropriety and health officials that are currently being reviewed.
29: Can you provide any more detail?
30: I wish I could, other than to say that I think if you follow the money, you will definitely identify some things that, at a minimum, need some examination.
26: Yeah, and I know he's trying to be as careful as possible with it because sure he doesn't is. Want to catch charges, but, you know, I just clearly remember everybody on the left saying whistleblowers need to be protected, right? So this here's this guy, he's putting his name out there, sitting down with Catherine Herridge talking about it and saying, yeah, you got to follow the money on this, and being very careful to not completely implicate Anthony Fauci, as in like a get-rich scheme, because I don't know if that's what it was, just in order to get rich, this whole thing. I think it's more just to protect the investments on taxpayer dime into gain-of-function research. Mm-hmm. And one thing, this is totally a side note, and I want to pick up where we left off with this former CIA officer, but one thing I would love to know is how Obama feels about this. And I'm not saying that as a joke or anything else, but like, because towards the end of his term, it was his administration that put the kibosh on gain-of-function research. It was too risky, not worth it in the end. Well, then Anthony Fauci goes behind his back and they just changed the definition of gain-of-function research. So gain-of-function research, as it is widely accepted and known up until Anthony Fauci, I guess they released these guidelines in, what, 2018? But they had to work around what the directive was from the Obama administration. And so they went from anything that could potentially sort of supercharge a virus to then saying gain-of-function research is only defined as you know what will happen when you do this to a virus. So it's not just saying, oh, what happens? It's not asking the question, what happens if we mess with this? It's we have to know what happens in order to do that. And so, I mean, it's weaselly as hell because in science, you never know what's going to happen when you're testing, you know, when you're in uncharted waters.
2: And the idea behind gain of function, as you mentioned, is to take a virus they already know about and just, again, supercharging or steroid it to see what would happen once they did that.
26: Yeah, and supposedly...
2: And try to combat it somehow before this virus is ever encountered by the general population.
26: Right, but and so their new narrow definition was essentially we have to know exactly how the virus will behave if we do A, B, or C in order for it to count as gain-of-function research.
2: Right.
26: And so the whole time Anthony Fauci's out there saying we're not doing gain-of-function research, except in his own notes he refers to it as gain-of-function research. I mean, this is just insanity. Here's more from this former CIA operations officer. James Erdman is his name, by the way.
29: Did you see conduct that you believed crossed the line into potential criminal activity?
30: With regard to Dr. Anthony Fauci, his involvement in trying to push a narrative into the IC, I don't know if that rises to a legal piece unless there's finances and financial investigation that goes along with it. In terms of potentially health officials or former health officials, yes, I do believe there is evidence of financial impropriety that deserves additional attention. There does appear to be quite a few conflicts of interest that have been created by decades of this crossing of public health and biodefense. And Anthony Fauci, he had to know. He's at the top of, he's been in federal government service for 50 years. And 40 of it, give or take, 40 of it, maybe 38 as NIAID director. And he knew who was getting what funds for what research.
26: Yeah.
2: So, you know, I got a question. I may, you know, if you can answer this or not. Mm-hmm. But who is the oversight? Who are the oversight people to the NAID? I mean, where's the government oversight on
26: this? Should be National Institutes of Health.
2: I would thought so too, but is anybody, is there any oversight at all going on?
26: Ultimately, it would have to be Congress.
2: Yeah, it's crazy that this kind of stuff is going on being funded by the U.S. and there's no oversight.
26: Yeah.
2: Or if there is, it's neglected.
26: Very little. Yeah.
2: Yeah. It's crazy.
26: Well, you got to trust the experts, right?
2: Yeah, exactly. That's the thing, right?
26: The experts would never steer us wrong.
2: And you don't think in your brain, I guess, that these people would ever violate rules and regulations to enhance themselves or empower themselves. Yeah, well, how dumb is that? That's so naive. Of course. Golly, man. I don't know.
26: Well, I think you want to be able to trust these people. That's the problem.
2: I think you do, too.
26: You want to be able to say, okay, somebody at the CDC is really, you know, even if we disagree on something, they're genuinely looking out for my interests.
2: Yeah.
26: Right?
2: Yeah,
26: you want to believe that. Why wouldn't you want to believe that?
2: Right, exactly.
26: But, yeah.
2: I did believe it up until Fauci. I never thought of it.
26: Yeah.
2: You don't even think of it like they try to do you harm,
26: mm-hmm.
2: or not necessarily go out of their way to do you harm, but to sort of turn their back on you when you need them.
26: Yeah.
2: Yeah, it's weird. I mean, it's like clergy, police, mm-hmm. teachers, things like that, right? I mean, just things you kind of count on,
26: mm-hmm.
2: or you're used to anyway. Golly.
26: Yeah.
2: All right. And they just keep pouring gasoline on my cynicism over and over and over again.
26: Right.
2: I'm telling you, man.
26: Yeah.
2: All right. So we've got an exit strategy in mind. Is that going to depend on Iran, according to Trump?
26: Yeah. Yes. President Trump was asked, hey, how do you think this war with Iran ends? Because there, some sort of peace talk is underway right now, or they're trying to get that done. Give it space is what they said. So mm-hmm. the bombathon has been suspended. Yeah. And here is President Trump responding to that question.
3: Well, I think there's a lot of them. There's a military exit where we just keep going just the way we are, and we can even make it a heavier dose, and it's knocking out everything they have. Or there's a smarter strategy, and that's you make a deal, and they want to make a deal. I just don't think they're ready yet, but they do want to make a deal. Sometimes they don't want to say they want to make a deal. They want to be the tough guys, but they do want to make a deal. There's two ways. I mean, it's... you can just keep doing exactly what we're doing and take them apart piece by piece. We could do it in a more rapid fashion, which we might do. Or we can negotiate with them, which we're also doing right now. I mean, as we speak, we're talking to them.
26: I just don't see a situation where you have the current leadership and the current group of people with guns who actually want to negotiate anything.
2: They don't. They don't.
26: I mean, to me, is this more about just buying time, get the price of gas down a little bit, then, you know, get some of the other things that you're working on together?
2: It could be, and maybe there will be a pause that's pushed for a while.
26: Man. It just,
2: you know, and I heard today something about the rebuilding process is already well underway mm-hmm. in Iran.
26: Yeah.
2: And some of it's actually making headway. Yeah. Again, I don't know what to believe and what not to believe. It's just reports say.
26: Yeah.
2: You know, one of those kind of things.
26: Boy.
2: I don't know. Everybody's looking for an exit strategy right now, though. Everybody's looking for a declaration of some kind. We win the thing, and we get out of there. Or we agree the damage has been done. It's going to take them decades to rebuild and do whatever. In the meantime, we'll get the strait open. We'll get the gas prices under control. The economy, make sure that grocery staples are cheaper. I don't know.
26: Yeah.
2: I mean, I don't know. I don't know what's going on. All I know is somebody has had it with Arabic music.
26: That was a good transition, man.
2: Had it with Arabic music.
26: This is Michigan Democrat and Farmington School Board member Angie Smith came out to support U.S. Senate candidate Haley Stevens because she doesn't trust the other guy, the left-wing Islamist Abdul El-Sayed. And she had one hell of a scorching hot take here, man.
4: Hi, I'm Angie Smith. I'm from Farmington Public Schools. Top vote getter for Farmington Public School Board. Been on the board 11 years. I am supporting Haley Stevens because she's that candidate. We need someone that can represent all of us, not just one race, but all races. Haley has done great work in Farmington and in Farmington Hills. She knows what she's doing.
26: Mm-hmm.
4: And anytime you can go to a Democratic convention and be booed and walk from behind a podium and stand there while you're being booed and things thrown at you, that's our person. So let's vote August 4th for Haley Stevens.
26: I didn't quite get that. So people don't like her, but she's a good candidate because she stood behind a podium and got booed.
5: Thank you. When you say, you know, not just for one, what do you mean by that? Well, you feel the other candidate is...
4: The other candidate seems to be for... doesn't work a room. You have to know how to work the room. Don't come out speaking only Arabic. Don't come out with your Arabic music on. Represent everyone. my DNA is my DNI. Well, my DI, you know, I'm the mother of a lesbian. I'm Puerto Rican and Cherokee with a grandfather that was a white man from Ireland. Represent us all. Don't just represent one ethnicity and one race.
2: Well, and there's a lot of boxes she checked off, too.
26: I know, right?
2: Yes. Holy cow, but don't come in here with that Arabic music. Yeah, don't, we don't like it.
26: Do not do that. We don't want your Arabic music. Keep it out.
2: I know it's not for me, but I agree with you. I dislike it as well. So that's just me. There's no beat, and I can't dance to it, period. And I want to. All right, top five stories we're following today. We'll get to that coming up next. This is the Mark the Game Camp Drop Show.
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21: 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On August 1, 1887, D.W. Grover held a land auction that drew over 1,000 people to look at what he promoted as the grandest summer and winter seaside resort on the Pacific Coast. This event laid the groundwork for what is now Grover Beach. On July 29, 1909, Union Oil began laying a massive 200-mile pipeline project extending from the San Joaquin Valley to Avila Beach. Before World War I, this was the largest oil pipeline infrastructure project in the world. This look at San Luis Obispo County history has been brought to you by the History Center of San Luis Obispo County. 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
2: All right, here we go. This is the Markley, Van Camp, and Robbins Show. I'm Scott Robbins. That is David Van Camp. And here are the top five stories we're following today.
26: All right. Number five, Minnesota is going to be handing out paper transgender dolls to children. They feature removable genitals.
2: This is unbelievable. And we're so removable genitals.
26: Yeah, it's like a paper doll, right? You can take the ovaries out and, put a ding-dong on it. Yeah. Or vice versa.
2: Yeah. Oh, my gosh. What is this aimed for? Children?
26: Children, as young as four.
2: Oh, my gosh.
26: Yeah.
2: And this was a Walz thing.
26: It was a state of Minnesota thing. And, Tim Walz is
2: behind it. Yeah, he loves it.
26: Number four, multiple reports over the weekend show the DNC is broke, actually less than broke, $2 million in the red. And there are a lot of people saying, hey, we don't even want the DNC involved right now because they don't know what they're doing with any of this. Number three, New York Mayor Zoran Mamdani announced his formal plans to roll out government grocery stores that supposedly will offer food at 30% less than retail. The U.S. military, number two, has brought to a halt 2 weeks of strikes as diplomats sought to give peace talks some space. And number one, Anthony

0: on it based on my numerous television appearances.
1: Two losers, yeah.
0: Yeah, okay. 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
1: Boy, I don't know what bothers me so much about this Fauci thing, but I'm just bugged like crazy about it.
0: Well, I think because, you know, it became fairly clear that he was buying into his own hype, and it seemed like, man, a lot of things just didn't make sense. At first, I thought, bah, seems likable enough, I guess. I don't know, because I didn't know who he was. And then, you
1: know,
0: as
1: he was either.
0: As the weeks wore on, you're like, oh my God, this guy's a nut. We got another round of What's Your Story and a news update coming up.

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1: I'm going to be away on Monday, but not to worry, you'll be in good hands. Our buddy Jeanette Trumpeter runs the show. Kurt Olson will be here as well. Monty Mills will be among her guests. Tune in, have fun, enjoy.
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11: ABC News, I'm Michelle Franzen. Following 2 weeks of renewed hostilities, the U.S. and Iran now agreeing to pause airstrikes. The White House says President Trump decided against striking Iran forcefully over the weekend. Sources tell ABC News one big reason was to preserve anti-missile defense.

0: systems like Patriots. Here's ABC's Karen Travers.
1: The president also spoke to Axios this morning, and he said that he would consider going back to what he called, quote, very strong military action if talks between the U.S. and Iran were to fail. And he also said he's not really willing to give diplomacy all that much time. He was pushed on how long he is willing to give the diplomatic talks at this point, and he said either it goes fast or not at all.
0: Federal health regulators tracing the surge of cyclists Psoriasis cases, one of the biggest now in U.S. history. The CDC says four more states are now linked to recent cases of the parasitic illness and shredded lettuce iceberg lettuce. This is ABC News.
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4: All right, man, here we go. This is the Markley, Van Camp, and Robbins Show. I'm Scott Robbins. David Van Camp is right over there, and you see the empty chair. That one is Jamie Markley's, and he's gone today.
5: Mm-hmm.
4: Man, I don't know if he'll be back tomorrow or not. We don't know yet.
5: Not yet.
4: His people have not contacted our people. We don't know. No. We don't really talk to each other outside of the show, right. So we don't really know. All right, David, what do we got going on today?
5: Oh, well, a conservative activist was on CNN talking about the communists who've been running in Democrat primaries.
4: This piece of audio is going to blow your mind.
5: And the host, Audie Cornish, interrupted him and said, oh, well, hold on a second. We can't talk. Hold on.
6: We have to do two things at the same time as Republicans. I'm not talking about Democrats. Mm-hmm. We have to articulate the evils of communism. It eliminates political dissent. It eliminates religious freedom. It kills a lot of people.
7: It's socialists who are running around the country, not communists.
6: I want to say
7: it out loud, because if you say it in passing, it makes it sound like I haven't put all the communists on screen. There are Denny. We're talking about people who are in what they call a democratic socialist movement.
5: Ah, okay. No,
4: what
5: it's
4: does
5: socialist.
4: That mean?
5: Well, I mean, okay, that, well, you know, you try to intellectualize all of this stuff. You just go back to the source. Karl Marx explicitly said, yeah, socialism, communism, more or less interchangeable. Socialism as a means to communism is what we're talking about here. So yeah, you can skip out the middleman and say yes, they're talking about communism. They're
4: you created something.
5: They praise communism. They like communists.
4: Democratic socialism doesn't belong in the same sentence together.
5: No,
4: you're either one or the other, but you're not both.
5: Right, and you can try to faculty lounge all of it and your definitions and all this, but in the end, it's all kind of the same.
4: It's interesting because I remember you saying a long time ago, we were talking about this democratic socialist thing, and they're under the impression that it would have worked everywhere had they have just done it themselves.
5: Right.
4: The right way.
5: Yes.
4: Like there is a right way.
5: Right.
4: But it gets worse, doesn't it?
5: Well, it does get worse, because then the DSA, that's the Democratic Socialists of America, the co-chair, Megan Romer, was on Fox News, and, well, the host had kind of a lightning round of what they believe, and just asked, okay, yes or no, is this actually something that you want? And it's incredible.
8: So we're going to put up on the screen a few of the things that are part of your platform, and I want to ask you, just give me sort of a true or false on these. Abolish the Senate.
9: True.
8: Okay. Replace the presidency and Supreme Court as we now know them.
9: Yep.
8: Abolish ICE.
9: Absolutely.
8: Abolish borders and give amnesty to anyone currently in the U.S. illegally.
9: As a long-term plan, yep.
8: Defund the Pentagon.
9: Absolutely.
8: Abolish prisons, at least in large part.
9: Yeah, again, that is part of a long-term program, yeah.
8: Okay, so no prisons. Government or public ownership of most large corporations.
9: Yeah, absolutely.
5: There you go.
4: Unbelievable.
5: They're not hiding from it anymore.
4: No, they're not.
5: They're out in the open. Here's what we want to do. I saw a great joke about this, where it was like from the perspective of the Fox News producer who booked that interview. It says, hi, I'd wonder if you'd want to come on one of our shows today. And she says, okay, sure. What are we going to talk about? Well, we'd like you to record a 45-second ad for every Republican running right now. And that's pretty much what happened.
4: It's exactly what happened.
5: And they feel emboldened, and they're just coming out and saying exactly what they believe. And so then when you have pundits and, you know, people in the media or people in politics and the Democrat Party saying, well, they're not really talking about communism. Okay, that rings a little bit hollow when they're open about what they want to do. And then you've spent the last 10 years calling all Trump voters fascists with no evidence. Like, what is fascist about the Trump administration? Explain that to me.
4: That was the most stunning piece of audio I've heard in a while. Mm-hmm. I mean, I thought at least you'd dance around it like they usually double talk it, you know?
5: They're winning elections now, man. They don't care.
4: Absolutely. Went out there right there and did it. So I guess they feel like there is a strong enough base and enough people who think like that. Mm-hmm. Can you think about that for a second, though? If that were true, if that really happened, no prisons?
5: Yeah.
4: No president? No Senate?
5: Yeah.
4: No borders? What are we doing here?
5: Surely an authoritarian couldn't take advantage of that situation, right?
4: Right. Exactly. You know, and Trump is the threat to democracy?
5: Right.
4: Sit down.
5: Mm-hmm.
4: Just get out of my sight. Holy smokes. Wow, man. All right. Well, David, I'm glad you brought that to the show, and I'm sad you brought that to the show.
5: Right. Well, I think it's important to know what's going on.
4: No, I agree. I 100% agree with you, 100%. That's who you're voting for.
5: Mm-hmm.
4: That's who they are.
5: Yes, indeed.
4: And I'll at least give them credit for not lying about it.
5: Not anymore. They're not lying about it. Nope.
4: No,
5: they're
4: right,
5: pretty
4: they
5: open
4: have
5: about
4: to.
5: All of it.
4: Yeah, after Mamdani's already been elected, now they can lie. Now they can come out with the truth.
5: Oh, sure. It's not just health care and groceries, right?
4: No,
5: I mean, it's about government control over private industry.
4: Okay, do you want to get to this Haitian woman?
5: Yeah, the Trump administration is ending temporary protected status for some Haitians, among other groups. And CNN interviewed a woman who's been here for 20 years living under temporary protected status and apparently never bothered to go try to get a green card. I don't know. That wasn't part of the conversation that I saw. Anyway, here she is saying this is what the Trump administration is doing right now to Haiti.
10: It's just a joke. It's just inconsistency. This is not policy. This is purely ethnic cleansing. It's purely discrimination. It's purely creating a system where they said some people, they are allowed to live in the United States, and some others, regardless what's going to happen to them. What the administration is saying is the life of Americans have more value than the life of Haitians. And we know it's just lies and up lies. They're taking people like, they think that we are stupid enough. And I think it is outrage, because no one should tell me how I should live my life, because actually when you know you're sending me somewhere, a place that even some people, I see that some media social influencers or some people promoting that, oh yeah, this is a Haiti that they don't show you. But let's think about it. So for some TPS recipient like myself, who've been living in the United States for so many years, the option to go back to Haiti doesn't exist. There's no option to go back to Haiti.
5: Well, there is actually an option to go back to Haiti.
4: And it always is.
5: Look, I understand that's going to be a big deal, and I think you can blame a whole lot of previous presidents for saying, yeah, you can just go ahead and stay here indefinitely, even though it's temporary protected status. Mm-hmm. Your expectations were raised to a point where they never should have been. That's just the cold, hard truth of it. Sorry. Temporary means temporary. That's it.
4: It does. And I'm digesting what I just heard.
5: Mm-hmm.
4: It is ethnic cleansing?
5: It's ethnic cleansing.
4: They use those demonstrative terms and words and all that scary stuff. And again, I mean, it's been pretty clear. I mean, if you came here illegally, you're welcome to come back. You just got to do it the right way.
5: Yeah. Well, and they didn't come here illegally. They just were never offered permanent status.
4: No, they
5: weren't.
4: But that's what I mean. You can't stay, so you've overstayed your time here.
5: Yeah, exactly.
4: Yeah, you got to now. You got to go back through the door again.
5: Yes.
4: You got to figure it out.
5: Mm-hmm. That's the long and short of it. All right.
4: I don't understand. Okay. All right.
5: Are you ready for What's Your Story?
4: Yes. Yes. What's your story?
5: All right. Do this a couple of times a day where we go around the table and share something that caught our attention. May not be the biggest story of the day, but you wanted to share it anyway. Scott, what's your story this time?
4: Former Canadian Prime Minister Justin Trudeau's girlfriend is mad right now. Very mad!
5: Katy Perry, I saw this.
4: Katy Perry threw a fit. A tantrum, it's called. Because the White House was using some of her music in a video that showed a U.S. bombing attack on Iran. I mean, things were blowing up everywhere. And in the background, you heard her song, Firework.
5: Yes.
4: She said, and I quote, "I am deeply appalled and angry to see firework used on the White House TikTok account as a backing track for video footage of military strikes. I did not approve this. I was not asked, and I absolutely do not condone it. I wrote this song to be an anthem of hope, healing, and inner strength for the people going through the darkest personal moments of their lives. To see a message of self-worth and upliftment weaponized to soundtrack destruction and violence is a complete violation of everything my song stands for. My music is for bringing people together, not celebrating warfare." Now, one of the most important things you need to know about this, Katy Perry, and you should know this, you sold the rights to that song a long time ago for $225 million. You don't own it. You don't get to say those things. You can say them all day, but it's not going to stop.
5: No.
4: You don't control who gets the song or uses it for what anymore because you wanted the money. And you got it.
5: I do. Anyway. I do also like how she talks about, like, yeah, I wrote this song.
4: Yeah.
5: There's like, let me count, one, two, four, five songwriters on Fire.
4: Yeah,
5: like,
4: yeah, of course, because every song now on the Billboard Top 40 is... Right. 17 people are in on.
5: Right, you know, exactly.
4: It's just got to happen that way.
5: Yeah.
4: And by the way, the clips from her music video for her song Part of Me featured the U.S. Marines undergoing military training alongside service members, and it was pretty damn violent.
5: Mm-hmm.
4: Her song.
5: Oh, yeah.
4: Her video.
5: She actually did, like, Obama-era military propaganda.
4: Yes.
5: She took part in that, so, I mean, yeah. All right.
4: Well, it's the Trudeau effect, I guess.
5: Well, maybe. I don't know.
4: Golly, that beta boy.
5: Yeah. There's been an ongoing joke. This is my story for What's Your Story, where we go around and share something. May not be the biggest story of the day, but you thought it was interesting and wanted to share it nonetheless. There's been an ongoing joke about Olive Garden's never-ending pasta pass, and it requires valid government-issued ID.
4: Yes.
5: And that being said, that is not the absolute standard for voting in the United States. And I thought it was funny because I think actually one of CNN's Abby Phillips' job requirements is to miss the point entirely.
4: Yeah,
5: when somebody
4: does.
5: She does not. She took that a little bit too seriously and just totally missed the point.
11: It ain't a constitutional right, as last I checked, to be able to go into an Olive Garden and buy and eat as much pasta as you want. However, voting is. Mm-hmm. Voting is the one thing that everyone who's a citizen has a right to do without impediment, period.
5: That's actually not entirely true, but why is showing a government ID, why is that an impediment?
4: Yeah. Olive Garden is not a right.
5: Yes it is.
4: It's a privilege.
5: Yes, it is. Yeah. Life, liberty, and the pursuit of never-ending pasta bowls.
4: Right. Yeah.
5: Like, we all, it's like, Abby, we understand that. We totally understand that, yeah, but it's pointing out how funny it is that there are multiple states in our country that are, like, less secure in handling elections than Olive Garden is when it comes to handing out pasta.
4: Right.
5: Like, there are also liquor stores in America that are way, way more secure than elections.
4: Yeah. You have people actually paid for by taxpayers who go in posing.
5: Yes.
4: As somebody old enough, and if they're not carded, they get busted. They get popped.
5: Yeah.
4: Yeah.
5: Every gun store in America, is more. You have a Second Amendment right, but you have to show a valid government ID in order to buy a gun.
4: Yes.
5: And I don't know what to do with this anymore. When they're just
4: you can't. I mean,
12: it's not a right to have pasta.
4: Yeah, right. And you try to find the silliest thing ever and compare it.
5: Yeah.
4: And that's pretty silly. Nice job, Abby Phillip. Way to go.
5: Yeah. All right.
4: God.
5: Got a news update on the way, and also a Canadian politician accidentally read the AI prompt while giving a speech.
4: Awesome.
5: That's Nimrod's in the news coming up.
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4: All right, here we go. This is the Markley Van Camp and Robbins Show. I'm Scott Robbins, David Van Camp right over there. Jamie Markley gone today, possibly back tomorrow, possibly not. We'll see.
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5: All right. Quick news update. I guess we're doing Anthony Fauci flashbacks because his diary's out there. And boy, it's kind of hard to escape the conclusion that it's possible that life was upended for millions of Americans because this guy wanted the attention. This is July 2021, Anthony Fauci reading fan mail to himself.
20: Ha! Here's one that says, I got my first dose of the Fauci-ouchie. I had a dream that I got the COVID-19 vaccine and met Dr. Fauci afterwards. I told him that I bought his bobblehead, and he was super cool about it.
21: I saw your bobblehead today.
20: Did you like it?
21: Yeah, it was amazing. It was great.
20: PPL made fun of these Dr. Fauci prayer candles, but we got my dad one for his birthday in November. So he lit it every night, and everyone in my immediate family was fully vaccinated, so maybe there's something there.
21: I need like a Fauci candle and the Fauci bobblehead right next to each other.
20: Happy man crush Monday to this hero. Thank you, Dr. Fauci, for all your hard work. We appreciate your intelligence, honest, bravery, compassion. We love you. Well, that's...
5: That was put out by Politico, a news organization.
4: I need some sort of palate cleanser or something.
5: All right, well, it's time for Nimrods. Here we go.
4: Yeah, let's go.
22: When the going gets tough...
23: Damn it, this is too hard!
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23: I love the poorly educated.
5: A Canadian politician by the name of Bill Oliver was advocating his position on a particular bill and accidentally read the AI prompt that he had. Here he is.
4: Yeah.
25: One of the dangers associated with creating advocacy offices is that citizens often develop expectations that exceed the powers actually granted to those offices. Here's a more natural flowing version of that section that reads like a legislative speech rather than a series of short points. Madam Speaker, one of my concerns...
5: Four more years, pause.
4: Joe Biden!
5: That's Nimrod's.
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0: On the phone with John Spencer from Spencer's Fresh Markets. And John, in this week's ad, you've got some really great deals for everybody in the meat department.
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6: From ABC News, I'm Michelle Franzen. Following a Supreme Court ruling last month, the Temporary Protected Status, or TPS, for more than 300,000 Haitians is set to expire today, along with the same protections for thousands of Syrians.
7: The Supreme Court last month cleared the way for the Trump administration to cancel TPS. By the end of the week, those immigration protections are set to expire for immigrants from Haiti and Syria. However, with thousands of Haitians working as caregivers, their possible removal has raised concerns about a potential labor shortage. Immigration and Customs Enforcement, however, appears undeterred. A source says they're ramping up operations to target Haitian TPS holders in the coming days. Peter Haralambos, ABC News.
6: The U.S. has pressed the pause button on continued strikes against Iran, at least for now. The White House says President Trump decided against striking Iran forcefully over the weekend to give diplomatic efforts a chance. Sources tell ABC News one of the reasons why U.S. strikes were put off is because of a dwindling supply of anti-missile defense systems like Patriots. More from ABC's Karen Travers.
8: We do know that the president last week, as he was heading into a meeting on Friday with senior advisors, was considering a major escalation. That, of course, had come after 13 nights of consecutive strikes by the United States against Iran. But there were a couple considerations there. One, the depleted stockpile of air defense systems, and also just concerns about trying to give diplomacy and negotiations some room to breathe and see if it could play out.
6: In Idaho, Brian Koberger, the man charged in the murders of four University of Idaho students at their off-campus home, is considering changing his guilty plea. That, according to published reports of an interview with the New York Times. Koberger currently is serving four life sentences and says he filed a petition challenging his conviction and blamed his plea on false promises and wrong information. West Coast states and the nation's midsection under heat alerts this week with temperatures in the triple digits. 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
9: In Seattle, three people are dead and four others injured following last night's shooting that took place at a food festival. Authorities say one suspect is in custody. They're still searching for a second suspect. And police say it started as a shootout between the two. ABC's Alex Stone is on scene with more.
10: First responders rushing to the festival, attempting to revive two of the people who were shot. But both of those victims ultimately declared dead on scene. Four other people, including a two-year-old, were transported by firefighters to a local hospital after sustaining injuries. One of them later died. One suspect has been taken into custody. Police say another suspect is still on the loose.
9: A new cybersecurity alliance is gaining traction in the tech world following recent major AI hacking incidents.
11: NVIDIA, SpaceX, Dell, and Microsoft are among the companies joining forces on the Open Secure AI Alliance. The goal? To create advanced cybersecurity tools to guard against attacks from artificial intelligence, like the one where two of OpenAI's models hacked into the website Hugging Face. The group says it wants these tools to be open source, meaning any developer can modify the source code of the tool to suit their own specific use case. OpenAI, Anthropic, and Google have not signed on to the alliance. Mike Dubusky, ABC News.
9: No winner numbers matching Powerball or Mega Millions drawings over the weekend. The combined jackpots now top more than $1 billion. Michelle Franzen, ABC News.
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15: Are you ready?
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4: All right, here we go. This is the Markley, Van Camp, and Robbins Show. I'm Scott Robbins, David Van Camp right there, Jamie Markley on special assignment. He'll be back sometime. Mm-hmm. Either tomorrow or the day after, right around there.
5: Yeah.
4: It all depends on a lot of things. He can tell you all about that when he gets back here.
5: Yes.
4: Because I can't, because I don't know. All right, David, what do we got going on right now? Well, it's a wild, wacky Monday day.
5: Fauci's diary. I mean, that's a big deal.
4: I keep thinking of that Bread song every time I hear, I found your diary underneath the tree and started reading about me. This seems appropriate.
5: And how you told me to wear a mask.
4: So you guys are figuring out I'm the oldest guy on this show.
5: Yeah.
4: A bread song. Bread in general.
5: Yeah. Well, part of this guy's diary, though, did talk about how he was bragging about how people were listening to him, including the then mayor of New York City, Bill de Blasio, and the governor of California, Gavin Newsom, when it comes to lockdowns. And then, you know, part of the infuriating thing is because we have the tapes where he's denying that he had anything to do with shutting anything. We didn't really shut down. I didn't shut down anything, says Anthony Fauci.
19: I don't, Neil. And in fact, I think we need to make sure that your listeners understand I didn't shut down anything. There was a lot of consideration among the White House task force that we were reaching a point where the hospitals, such as in New York City and other places, were being strained to the point of practically being overwhelmed. And when Dr. Birx and I came with the proposal that we take 15 days to essentially get to the point where we slow, if not shut, some things down, not completely, and the record will show, Neil, that we didn't recommend shutting everything down.
5: Well, the record will also show that by Thanksgiving of that year, you were telling people to maybe rethink Thanksgiving. While you were having, while he was having, this is part of the diaries that have been released, while he was having nice dinner parties with Jake Tapper on CNN.
4: Yes.
5: Just remarkable.
4: It was Thanksgiving at the Tappers.
5: Yeah, right. Well, I don't know if it was exactly Thanksgiving, but it was in the fall.
4: It was around that time,
5: yeah.
4: Right? Yeah.
5: Where he's, you know, telling people, yeah, don't go around, don't go visit family, all that. And then he's, this little imp is over there like, well, I wasn't telling people to shut down.
4: Yes, you were. By the way, also, just part of this story, and we touched on it earlier, but it takes the naivete away from us that we had with some of our government officials.
5: Mm-hmm.
4: I mean, I'll never, ever, ever, ever, ever, ever trust anybody else in this position again.
5: Yeah.
4: Never. Oops. I mean, I'll always figure they're lying to me.
5: Yes.
4: You know, to cover their own fannies for something they did, which he did. But it is true. It just takes, you know, and whatever innocence you have in terms of the power brokers and the people in charge and the people that run our lives or attempt to run our lives, you never think that they're not on your side. You never think that they're lying to you. I mean, the amount of pain that was inflicted on this country, and we have not seen the end of it, not even close to seeing the end of it, particularly with our children. When you had little children crying and trying to pull their masks off and parents reapplying them.
5: Yeah.
4: I told you, my granddaughter, high school band. She's playing in the high school band. And I go to one of their performances. Of course, you got to have you masked up.
5: Mm-hmm.
4: If not, you know, the masked Nazis will get you. So I'm sitting there with my mask on. I'm watching them. I'm like, how are they going to do this? They all come out and sit down in their chairs. They have masks on with little slits in them. So they can play their instruments through their little slits. It was incredible.
5: Yeah.
4: I'm like, this is insanity. And the people who make the little slit masks had a banner year.
5: I bet they did.
4: Yeah. Now you can get them now for, you know, two for $4. But back then, man, it was a commodity. Every school had to have them if the band was going to play. And the kids that had to have masks on to play basketball.
5: Yeah.
4: That was another thing. Mm-hmm. And then they take the mask off and have them around their neck the whole time.
5: Yeah, pretty much.
4: I mean, it was... This is insanity.
5: It is.
4: But that's what was going on, and it was 2 weeks to stop the spread.
5: Mm-hmm.
4: And we were all kind of okay with that. Like, all right,
5: well, it's like,
4: okay.
5: I want to see what happens, yeah.
4: Right, yeah. Maybe this is a stopgap measure, and we're all going to go back to some sort of normality after that. I remember pulling into a gas station on a Sunday afternoon, and no one was there.
5: Mm-hmm.
4: I was the only one. I thought the place was closed.
5: Yeah.
4: It was like something out of an old Western movie where the, you know, the dust is everywhere, and I go in there and I'm by myself, and people using gloves, to pump gas with. I mean, that was going on. I go back on some of this stuff and I think to myself, we all did this, we all did, because that's what we were told to do.
5: Mm-hmm.
4: And the lines at the grocery store, my God, the in and out, and then allowing only so many people in the store at a certain time, you had to wait to get in. Remember that?
5: Yeah, I do.
4: Yeah, it's like you were at a Bon Jovi, and this was the GA for the tickets.
5: The only store I ever actually had to wait in line to get into was Home Depot. And it was hilarious because they had the line snaking around, like it was doubled up. But you had, like at the movie theater or any box office or anything like that. But you had to stand 6 feet away from the person in front of you. That being said, you're 2 feet away from the person to the side of you.
4: Right.
5: So apparently COVID can't move laterally. Okay? It can only move front
4: and back.
5: That was
4: just part of the stupidity.
5: Right? I remember standing in line going, what the hell are we doing? I've got my mask on. You know, it's like 90-something degrees outside. I'm like, what the hell are we doing here?
4: It was insane.
5: I just needed to get some screws, man. Like, come on.
4: Well, let me ask you a question. Do you think ever... in our lifetimes, that we'll see any more masking that goes on like that?
5: I still see occasionally people wearing the mask.
4: Oh, I do too.
5: Yeah. But as far as en masse?
4: Yeah.
5: No, I think it would have to be something that was more than just what we're seeing on the news. People would have to experience it firsthand something like truly devastating, like a super flu or something like that. And even then, I don't think that people will do it. I think people will just kind of hunker down inside.
4: But how many of you still have your masks, by the way? Just out of curiosity, you still have a couple of them laying around somewhere?
5: I was cleaning out a closet and I found some N95s.
4: Exactly. Isn't that
5: what
4: funny?
5: A crazy. Actually, no, I don't even laugh. I get pissed off.
4: Yeah.
5: Thinking about all of that stuff and just.
4: You see them and then you reflect back on those, that, what, 2 year period there? Seemed like forever.
5: Yeah.
4: And I can remember the baseball games and the empty stadiums. Yeah. You know, and no one's there. And they had the cardboard cutouts of people. Yeah. Well, then in the back,
5: they tried to do like the virtual stuff, right? Where they had like just fake people walking around,
4: right?
5: But then that got even weirder because people were like seeing the hologram people were walking through one another, and it's like this doesn't work.
4: It's just the whole thing, and so many working musicians and actors and things that were just put on the beach, man. Yeah. They didn't have anywhere to play.
5: Yeah,
4: couldn't go out and play, and also the institutions that held these things couldn't make any money. Yeah. I mean, you look about 18 months or so without any income whatsoever.
5: No, the good news though is that Anthony Fauci got his ego stroked.
4: Yeah, and
5: he got
4: that's
5: the fame that he always wanted.
4: And now this stuff comes out.
5: Yep.
4: And you just are infuriated when you hear it because you either already knew it or at least you suspected it was going on.
5: Yeah.
4: That there was more shenanigans happening that we didn't know about, and how quickly politicians of a certain party just devoured it hook, line, and sinker. Mm-hmm. I mean, the idiot governor of Illinois holding press conferences, saying, well, the virus doesn't discriminate on population size.
5: I did like watching that from afar because I didn't have to deal with it.
4: Yeah.
5: But like all the color-coded stuff, and no one knew what any of the colors meant.
4: None of it. No. it was,
5: if you're in the mauve category,
4: yeah, right.
5: That means that you're at a moderate risk.
4: It's safe to go outside and walk your dog for 10 minutes. Yeah,
5: right.
4: But if you're in the dark brown color, you might want to hang in there because it's bad.
5: You know, get right with Jesus if you're in the fuchsia. Zone.
4: Your future
5: is bad. Okay,
4: it's over. You can't even open your window.
5: Nope.
4: You can't even breathe the air outside. Yeah, because you might die.
5: Yeah. Speaking of Illinois, the city of Chicago. You know, they spent like $17 million trying to prop up a bunch of grocery stores.
4: Yes.
5: In high crime areas, and now, they're closing because of theft and a loss of revenue.
4: Because they're in a high crime area.
5: Yes. Yeah. Fox 32 talked to some of the people in the neighborhood affected by it, and it was pretty predictable.
0: I know the struggle. I was there. I saw it. So it's like, man, another blow to the community, and ain't nothing we could do about it.
2: Again, we have nothing. You know, so I don't know what we're going to do. There's nothing around here. No stores. This is basically the only store you can come to, that you get fresh produce and, get groceries for little or nothing.
5: Mm-hmm. And they're talking food desert and all of that. And it's like, at some point, I don't know if it's a neighborhood watch or what, but at some point, the community at large has to try to take matters into their own hands if the cops aren't going to be around.
4: You need to police it yourself.
5: Yeah.
4: Yeah, or at least some sort of watch group of some kind.
5: Right.
4: Whether it's people walking around the stores, you just can't, if you see people stealing.
5: Yeah.
4: Of course, there's no downside to it. Particularly if you're a minor.
5: Yeah.
4: And you go in there and steal stuff, I mean, you go out and you're going to get what? Slap on the wrist, and they're going to detain you until your parents get there, if you got any.
5: Mm-hmm.
4: Yeah, I mean, it's weird. I don't know. I mean, I feel bad for some of the people that live there.
5: Well, sure.
4: Because they're trapped. They can't get out of there.
5: Mm-hmm.
4: Maybe they've been there a long time, and they've just dealt with all kinds of nonsense.
5: I would also say, how'd you vote in the last 5 elections?
4: And that's what I was just going to say that. How are you voting? Let's take a look at your voting record. Why do you keep reelecting these idiots? And putting him back into office again, Brandon Johnson. Yeah, why don't you foot the bill for one? Go down there.
5: Yeah.
4: But again, I mean, do I feel bad for him? Of course I do. It's terrible. It's a terrible way to live, to live like that.
5: Yeah.
4: To live with gunshots every single night to live where you can't buy groceries.
5: Yeah.
4: You know, but I bet there's a bunch of liquor stores still open.
5: Oh, probably, yeah.
4: Oh, yeah.
5: Yeah, and it's harder to knock over liquor stores because a lot of liquor store owners are armed.
4: They are armed to the teeth.
5: Yes.
4: And a lot of the customers are armed when they go in there.
5: Yeah, right. Yeah.
4: And besides, they don't really don't want to steal because they want to keep that liquor store open.
5: Right.
4: Yeah, you know, and that's just, you don't want to close that liquor store.
5: You don't want a liquor store desert, right?
4: No, you do not. No. And there aren't any. You notice that?
5: That's true.
4: We never hear about liquor store deserts. Nope. Or smokes. Or
5: vapes?
4: Yeah, you can get those.
5: Vape things are everywhere, man.
4: Yeah, and you got vape stores everywhere that also sell weed. Yeah. So, you know, hey, what are you going to do?
5: Why not?
4: Yeah. Yeah, if only you could combine the fresh fruit with the weed and the vapes and the liquor. Well, you maybe you're on.
5: You can sell heroin as long as you sell an apple or two.
4: Right, know? Yeah. That's got a little apple stand set up outside.
5: Yeah, there you go. All right, the top five things.
4: We're living in ridiculous times,
5: don't
4: we?
5: That we're watching today coming up. Also, the trifecta coming up in about 20 minutes or so.
4: Yep.
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4: All right, here we go. This is the Markley, Van Camp, and Robbins show. I'm Scott Robbins, right over there. David Van Camp, Jamie Markley on special assignment today. David?
5: All right, top five things that we're watching today. Minnesota is handing out paper trans dolls, transgender dolls to children. They have removable genitals.
4: You gotta be kidding me.
5: Created for children as young as four to learn about the different options that exist for who they can be. Have fun with gender. There you go.
4: Have fun with gender.
5: Number four, multiple reports over the weekend show the DNC, in spite of them feeling pretty good about where they are, well, it's broke. $2 million in the red. Yeah. Number three, New York City Mayor Zoran Mamdani says the city is moving forward with government grocery stores that will offer, he says, as much as 30% off compared to retail. Though there are a lot of questions about, okay, where does that money come from? I mean, he was asked today, and we can get to the clip in a little bit. He was asked today, hey, there's a lot of money exchanging hands. Why not just give that money to, like, groups that are already giving out food to the poor?
4: You know, I thought the same thing. Yeah, why aren't we doing that?
5: Well, because somebody needs to get some money. It's about the kickbacks, man. Number two, the U.S. military brought to a halt 2 weeks of strikes on Friday as diplomats seek to give peace talks a little bit of space. And then number one, Anthony Fauci's private notes have dropped. Early in the pandemic, he knew the wet market was not the source. He also bragged about getting schools to close and said the death rate was significantly lower than what he was saying publicly. Those are the top five stories that we are watching today.
4: Scumbag.
5: Yeah, he is. Yeah.
4: Gosh.
5: Damn. Well, here's that clip of Zoran Mamdani being asked about this.
4: Oh, okay, yeah.
5: About,
4: right.
5: Like, hey, you know, you're spending a lot of money on these grocery stores instead of just investing into existing food programs. What's the deal here?
10: It sounds like what you're essentially offering these purveyors of grocery services is you cover the property tax, you build out the building, you cover any sort of recurring rent, but they have to bring in the food, discount it a certain amount, high quality of wages. I mean, these are millions of dollars effectively shuffling back and forth, so I'm wondering why not just spend these millions of dollars and give to agencies like the Campaign Against Hunger or City Harvest or, you know, just direct established food programs.
24: We see in this city an opportunity to take an all-of-the-above approach. We are going to continue to work with incredible partners like the ones that we're here with today, as well as ensure that food pantries across the five boroughs can flourish. And what we have seen is that far too often when it comes to city government's approach to delivering on affordability for groceries, there's always been the question of intermediaries, whatever it may be. And we are excited to deliver directly to New Yorkers that lower cost of essential goods.
5: How many people do you think are going to wind up going to prison when all this is said and done?
4: Oh, my gosh.
5: For fraud.
4: Well, yeah.
5: Because that's a great question, and, I mean, a very well-crafted non-answer from Zoran Mamdani. He's good at the performance aspect.
4: Yeah, he is.
5: Yeah.
4: Yeah.
5: Like, we all of the above approach. Well, wait a minute. You know, if this is actually about bringing nutritional value to places where there aren't grocery stores, or the only thing you can get is at a corner store, that's the only place that sells any sort of vegetables, and those are usually marked up very, very high. It's not an unfair question to just say, why not actually give it to the people that are already doing this work? Why build grocery stores?
4: Well, yeah, and they're already vetted.
5: And, well, the reality, again, the reality is because you need the kickbacks. Somebody's going to get in a lot of trouble for this.
4: Well, and who knows how long they'll stay open.
5: Yeah.
4: Well, because they'll be stealing there, too. I mean,
5: it's
4: a done deal.
5: Oh, I think yeah, it'll probably last. I'm guessing, 5 years-ish.
4: No, if that.

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0: 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That's a good question.
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4: Hey, it's Andy Morris from First Look. Want to say thank you to everybody who came by the show. Man, it was a busy one today. 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And, of course, we've got the folks from Vitalik going to be finishing off the show tomorrow, and a visit from Big Brothers Big Sisters of San Luis Obispo County happening at about 8:15. 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Today is National Chicken Finger Day, and our poll has to deal with that. 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
0: ABC News, I'm Michelle Franzen. Gas prices in the U.S. showing a little decline after President Trump backed away from hitting Iran hard with strikes over the weekend. Maritime traffic, though, still stalled in the Strait of Hormuz for oil and goods. Patrick DeHaan of Gas Buddy tells ABC News that the market remains volatile due to refinery issues in the Gulf and the ongoing war between Ukraine and Russia.
1: Gasoline and diesel only down 2 or 3 cents. That's only about a 2% drop, and part

0: of the reason for that is that refining continues to be impacted. So while the price of oil is down significantly, the price of what comes out of a refinery is down nowhere nearly as significant. And that's something to keep an eye on here, that even if there is de-escalation between the U.S. and Iran, if no new tax emerge, we're still looking at Ukrainian drone attacks in Russia.
1: Along the border of Spain and France, evacuations continue as crews battle wildfires whipped up by dry and hot conditions and winds. The fires now blamed for at least one death in Spain. This is ABC News.
2: Three friends hanging out. Markley, Van Camp, and Robbins on News Talk 920 KVEC.
3: All right, man. This is the Markley, Van Camp, and Robbins show. Scott Robbins. That's David Van Camp. More on why we're laughing so hard coming up in just a couple of minutes.
4: Yes, with a big trifecta. All right. Some things we haven't gotten a chance to get to. Pete Buttigieg, former transportation secretary and a guy who thinks he's going to be president someday. Well, he's doubling down on his call to expand the Supreme Court to give his fellow liberals an edge.
3: Yeah, well, they just stop with this.
4: Okay. Yeah, this is what he had to say on Fox.
5: I want to ask you about the Supreme Court. Rewind the tape. This is June 11th. You suggested this. Watch.
6: We have to deal with a Supreme Court that is now a rogue Supreme Court. Nowhere in the Constitution does it say that there have to be 9 Supreme Court justices. That one doesn't even take a constitutional amendment.
5: So where are you going with this?
6: Yeah, what I'm saying is that under the laws of this country, under the Constitution of this country, we could have a Supreme Court that better reflects the expectations of the American people and that is more legitimate. The legitimacy of the Supreme Court is, I believe, the lowest it's ever been in the eyes of the American people.
4: Yeah, because of the propaganda that you've been putting out.
3: God.
4: I mean, it is amazing. I just think Trump should do it. He should just nominate 4 justices. Say, hey, you know, Democrats have been talking about expanding the court to 13 to match the federal circuits, and well, why not?
3: Well, I we've talked about other things with this before. If you've got the majority, you don't know how long you're going to have it.
4: Yeah.
3: So let's get it done.
4: Might as well. Say, Trump comes out, I agree. I'm nominating, in order to promote diversity, I'm nominating Caitlyn Jenner to the Supreme Court.
3: Yes, why not?
4: And anyone who votes no is transphobic.
3: You, my friend, are a genius. That could work out very well.
4: No, it wouldn't. I don't want Caitlyn Jenner on the Supreme Court.
3: Hey, man, I don't want Ketanji You Saw Her on either.
4: That's true, too, yes.
3: But she is,
4: yeah,
3: so
4: she
3: hey.
4: She sure is, yeah.
3: Maybe Caitlyn could balance that out a little bit, huh?
4: We're going to nominate Ted Cruz, Caitlyn Jenner. Who else? Who else is coming in?
3: Let's see.
4: Herschel Walker.
3: Bill Belichick.
4: Bill yeah. Belichick, yeah. There we go.
3: Why not?
4: Yes. Michigan Democrat, he's running for Senate, Abdul El Sayed, says that Trump, well, he's a terrorist.
3: Okay.
4: I'm not really sure how that works, but here we go.
7: And right now, the threat that we're seeing is radical, far-right, white supremacy. And the terrorists who would undo our society's basic norms and mores. These are terrorists. We have to call them that. We have to recognize that is what the face of terrorism looks like right now. And so, you know, we've got to step up against it. And then the other point is, you know, there was all this term, this verbiage that we heard about radicalization. Like, we got to ask, why are these people getting radicalized? Well, there must be some radical extremist cleric out there who may be tweeting up a storm about all of the things that they think need to be done, like liberating Michigan, right? I mean, we've got to recognize that when leaders speak, there are consequences.
4: Mm-hmm. Where are the receipts for this, like, number one terrorist threat is white supremacy?
3: There aren't any. They just say that. Yeah. I mean, they got no receipts. It's just inflammatory, and let's just throw it out there.
4: Right.
3: Who's going to question us? No one.
4: Right.
3: Yeah, so why not?
4: Yeah, just go ahead. Yeah, that's all they do. They just vent their spleen.
3: That's it, all the time.
4: Yes.
3: And you just have to shake your head and go, well, that's not true, that's not true. But again,
4: well,
3: no one's going to question them.
4: And then people just, they just nod their heads,
3: yeah,
4: move along.
3: Sure. Yep.
4: I saw this on a lighter note. There's something you may not have realized. The flag of California has a California grizzly. Now, that bear that specific bear has been extinct for more than 100 years.
3: Okay.
4: So when California became a state, there were about 10,000 California grizzlies. By 1925, there were none. And as far as we know, it's been that way ever since. But now that could change because a bunch of groups and environmentalists are urging California lawmakers to study whether it's possible to bring the grizzlies back. They're talking about taking grizzlies from Alaska, Wyoming, Montana, Idaho, Washington. They're taking these bears and putting them back into California. They would start with just 25 grizzlies. Now, nothing is imminent, of course, and this is going to face a lot of pushback because, well, why would you want this apex predator to come back into the most populated state in the United States? It just doesn't make any sense.
3: Well, it depends where they put it, I guess.
4: Well, yeah, but they do migrate.
3: And they applaud it. You know?
4: It's just... Of course, you know, it's like bringing back the wolves and all that in the Pacific Northwest, and it's like ranchers are like, hey, this is terrible because they keep killing my cows, and they're a threat to my livestock and my way of life. Yeah, but they're cute.
3: What happened to all the bears anyway?
4: The bears, they got hunted out.
3: They got all of them got hunted out.
4: I think so. Yeah.
3: Wow. Okay.
4: Yeah.
3: Jeez.
4: So, all right. Are you ready for your big trifecta?
3: Yeah.
4: All right. Here we go. It starts like this.
2: Are you ready?
8: One, two.
2: It's the three most important news stories of the day.
9: I hit the trifecta.
2: Well, at least according to Scott Robbins. It's the trifecta on the Markley Van Camp and Robbins Show.
3: If they do bring the bear back, do the bears get reparations?
4: All right, fine.
3: Okay, good.
4: Honey for all.
3: That's it, right.
4: All right, It's the trifecta, top three stories of the day, according to Scott Robbins. Usually Casey Kasem is along for the ride, but he vacations with Markley.
3: Sorry, yeah.
4: Yeah, that's just that's part of his contract. I don't know why or how he got that, but it's a pretty sweet gig. Number three, grandparents' happy hour is a thing.
3: Anita LeBrun is her name. And if it weren't for her, well, the elderly and assisted living facilities would not be able to have a nice glass of wine occasionally. She likes Pinot. That's what she likes. Pinot Grigio. She says just kind of fun when you can say, well, today's happy hour. Have a little drink. Just makes it all the much better, the 82-year-old grandmother of five said. She testified in front of Minnesota lawmakers twice, arguing that laws that prevented assisted living facilities from serving booze were unreasonable. And they should be changed. Amen! And those lawmakers finally agreed. They passed what has been coined the Grandparents' Happy Hour Bill, allowing facilities to serve alcohol to residents and guests at special events without a license as long as they notify the state ahead of time. So to celebrate, you know, old Fancy Pants Walls went down there, and he had a cocktail with her. He said, growing older shouldn't mean giving up the freedoms you've enjoyed your whole life. I think Republicans should give up theirs, but not old people who drink in retirement homes.
4: There you go.
3: So anyway, they're gonna go ahead and get to have some happy hours.
4: All right.
3: Going in the retirement village.
4: Well, that's gonna make the barbershop quartet night, man, just lit, right?
3: I don't know if that's a can of worms you want to open, but maybe. I don't.
4: There's definitely going to be some pants grabbing going on. You know.
3: Pants grabbing, sweatsuits.
4: I'm just saying, as a person who has performed in a barbershop quartet at old folks' homes, they can get a little bit rowdy.
3: Yeah, I always thought it was funny because I didn't know my mom was moved into an assisted living facility. I thought maybe you could have a nip or two, but you can't.
4: Mm-hmm.
3: They find you nipping or two, you get booted.
4: Ooh. Man,
3: so, yeah, they weren't playing around with the boozers, yeah.
4: All right, it's the trifecta, top three stories of the day, according to Scott Robbins, down to number two. How much, well, speaking of alcohol, how much cost for a beer at Wrigley?
3: You know, this, I had no idea. It's been 11 years since I've had any alcohol at all, right? Now, I used to go to ball games, and used to consume a lot of alcohol at the ball games. Mm-hmm. But again, that was 11 years ago. Here's a little update. I don't know what this says about the economy one way or another, but if you want a can of Busch Light, after tax, before tip at Wrigley Field, it will cost you, want to take a shot, David?
4: $9.
3: $15.49. $15.49 for a can of Busch Light, after tax, before tip at Wrigley Field.
4: Dang.
3: Now, I don't know why I'm tipping somebody for this, but because they don't. I did notice this too when I was in Kansas City. Maybe this is everywhere in baseball. I don't know. It's the only park I've been to in a while. There's no vending, no beer vendors anywhere.
4: Oh, you mean like walking around the stands?
3: In the entire ballpark. None. Yeah. Is that a thing now? No ballparks do that?
4: Well, I don't know if there's maybe a state thing. I've noticed that before at different venues. And some of that, I've been told at least, and I don't know about the specifics of the K, of Kauffman, but sometimes it's for alcohol license compliance. Because you can, it's easier to tell if somebody's getting overserved if they're actually physically going down to one of the stores actually to buy.
3: Yeah, it's weird, man. They don't vend hot dogs.
4: Really?
3: There was no vending of any. I mean, there was vending of snow cones.
4: Wow.
3: That's the only vending I saw the whole time I was there. And it just blew my mind because it's like vending used to be part of the game, man.
4: Could also be their attendance isn't exactly setting records right now.
3: Yeah.
4: So
3: hey, you're right.
4: Might not be
3: right
4: worth
3: that. Maybe not.
4: Yeah,
3: I don't know.
4: To send people out there for the five
3: tell
4: people.
3: Tell that to the lemonade vendor who got aced out of a gig. Yeah.
4: All right. It's the trifecta top three stories of the day, according to Scott Robbins. We are down to number one now, and it is David Lee Roth. Well, he had to cancel his tour, but he has been invited to play by somebody else.
3: The whole tour was canceled. The plug was pulled. I had some friends of mine that were going to go see him. I don't know why, but they said they were going to go see him. Maybe it's just kind of a curiosity thing, you know?
4: Yeah, I guess.
3: But I saw some of the videos, and it's not very good. So David Lee Roth canceled his tours. So Sammy Hagar invited Dave to join his Las Vegas residency in September.
4: Hmm.
3: So he, like I said, canceled all the tour dates, and he received a surprise olive branch from Sammy Hagar, who, by the way, has been on record as saying, not a big Dave fan.
4: Yeah.
3: Sammy posted a video to Roth, said, quote, I hope you're well. I hope there's not a physical problem, honestly. Mike Anthony and I would love the fact that you've been out there supporting the greatest band in the world, since we were both part of it. He then invited Roth to join his Las Vegas residency. He said, come on, join us. Sing a couple of songs. MC the damn show. Come on out. Do what the blank you do, which is pretty damn entertaining. Anyway, I hope you're well. I really do. God bless you, brother. Sammy also emphasized the importance of real music, like Van Halen. Said in this era of AI, said it's so important that this music carry on. Those of us that can still go out and play should do it as long as we can. As of last night, David Roth has not responded to Sammy's invite. So we'll see where that goes.
4: Yeah.
3: And he's right. He should MC it.
4: He should, yeah.
3: He should do his wacky stuff, you know, on stage beforehand, twirl the mic and do some wacky poses and, you know, whatever Dave does.
4: So I guess Michael Anthony's going to be part of the... the residency with
3: he's
4: Sammy?
3: In Sammy's band. Yeah.
4: Oh, he is. Oh, okay.
3: Oh yeah, he's in Sammy's band. So he didn't have to go very far.
4: All right.
3: That's when the split happened, you know, and then Michael went with Sammy, and then Alex Van Halen went back to his room and started writing a book, and Dave did whatever Dave does, right?
4: Dave is just wandering around making sounds
3: at people.
4: He decided
3: to go back on the road. And by the way, and you saw the videos.
4: Mm-hmm.
3: They're terrible.
4: It's not good. Yeah.
3: It's not good.
4: Because, you know, it's one of those things, and we've talked about it before. If David Lee Roth goes out there and he's wearing just like a T-shirt and jeans and not trying to do the stuff he would do when he was in his 20s, you know, doing the jumping around and the mugging and all that stuff that he does. If he just did that, I think it would be tolerable. It'd be all right.
3: Yeah, because he talks the songs anyway for the most part. It's the backup singers that sing it.
4: Yeah. But, yeah, when he's out there, you know, he's got the shirt. Yeah, he's
3: spandex.
4: Wearing the tight leather pants. And it's like, dude, we don't need to see that.
3: Yeah, okay? I know.
4: We don't.
3: And he's graying and bald and the hair's gone. And, you know,
4: it's just
3: a whole other thing. I don't know. And, again, I mean, I've said it before. If people are going to pay to go see it, fine. Stay out there as long as you can, right?
4: Yeah.
3: Gather as much money as possible. But I think even people were like, I can't go.
4: Yeah.
3: I can't do this.
4: I wouldn't be interested in that.
3: Yeah, me either. Oh, me either. But if he's the MC, okay.
4: Well, yeah, that might work.
3: With him a little bit of that, you know?
4: All right, we got Nimrods in the news. A guy breaks into a house to steal booze. We'll get to that in the news update coming up.
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13: All right, man, here we go. This is the Markley, Van Camp, and Robbins Show. I'm Scott Robbins. That's David Van Camp. Jamie Markley on Special Assignment. He'll be back on Wednesday.
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4: All right. Part of this Fauci diary release is involves Jake Tapper from CNN because they were buddies, apparently. They were hanging out and they were having dinner parties when people were being told to ignore Thanksgiving travel plans with their kid, with their family.
13: Nice.
4: Yeah, very nice. What's also interesting is that Fauci was feeding questions for Trump administration officials to Jake Tapper. To say, hey, ask him about this, ask him about this, ask him about this. It's like, well, hold on a second. Is that really your job? Oh,
13: wow.
4: Oh, vaunted Fauci, the science itself, dude.
13: Can't believe that.
4: Yeah, I think Wednesday is going to be a very interesting day as the good doctor and In Style magazine cover girl, Anthony Fauci, testifies in the Senate.
13: So cover of many magazines.
4: Yeah, we will see what happens or what comes out of that. All right, it's time for Nimrod's in the News. Let's do it.
0: When the going gets tough.
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5: I love the poorly educated.
4: All right, Nimrod's in the News. A 30-year-old man in Florida named Jeffrey Bartimus has been arrested after breaking into a woman's home last Thursday around 6:30 in the morning. The woman woke up. Her dogs were going crazy. She grabbed a gun, walked downstairs. She saw Jeffrey enjoying a makeshift margarita. He apologized. He ran out, jumping over a back fence. He lives down the street, but it's unclear why he broke in other than he was looking to, drink her tequila. He also brought a six-pack of beer with him.
13: You're going to make it all day, huh?
4: All right, he's in trouble. That's Nimrod's.
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2: From ABC News, I'm Michelle Franzen. Seattle police and state authorities are investigating Sunday's deadly shooting at a food festival in the heart of downtown. 3 people were killed, 4 others injured, including a toddler. Police say it appears that 2 suspects were involved in a dispute and began shooting. 1 person is in custody. At a briefing a short time ago, Mayor Katie Wilson says the person in custody is a juvenile.
3: The Seattle Police Department detained a 15-year-old juvenile in connection with the shooting. The teen was booked into the Judge Patricia H. Clark Children and Family Justice Center for investigation for firearms violations and first-degree assault.
2: Police say the search for the second suspect continues. A fragile pause in hostilities between the U.S. and Iran, the White House says to give diplomacy a chance. It follows 2 weeks of airstrikes. Sources tell ABC News officials discuss the impact a major attack may have on the U.S.'s depleting stock of air defense interceptors. Here's ABC's Rachel Scott.
4: Mike Waltz, the president's ambassador to the United Nations, appeared to acknowledge a lot of stockpiles have been depleted, but also said the U.S. has everything it needs to carry out its campaign against Iran. And officials, of course, are also making it clear while the president prefers diplomacy, he can always put military action back on the table, as he has done before.
2: Orders for durable goods picked up last month, but still not at the pace that analysts were expecting. ABC's Jim Ryan has the latest numbers from the Census Bureau.
5: Economists were predicting a 1.5% to 2% rise in orders for big ticket items. The figure has come in at an anemic 0.3%. The number is important because durable goods orders are considered a predictor of future industrial activity. Equities investors were not fazed by today's report. Wall Street opened the week with a rally.
2: Dry, hot conditions continuing to fuel wildfires in parts of Spain and France. Hundreds of evacuation orders remain. Those fires blamed for at least 1 death. 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
2: Severe storms are targeting northern Illinois and eastern Wisconsin today. Alerts stretching in both the Chicago area up until Milwaukee for hail, damaging gale force winds, and even flash flooding. Former FBI Director James Comey's attorneys have filed a motion to dismiss the indictment charging him over the Seashell Formation he posted on social media that read 8647 last year. Federal prosecutors claim it was a threat against President Trump's life. Here's ABC's Peter Haralambos.
7: Defense lawyers accused the Department of Justice of singling out Comey to, quote, prosecute one of the president's most prominent critics. They argue that the photo of seashells arranged in the numbers 8647 are a kind of political speech protected by the First Amendment. Comey has vigorously denied that his post was ever intended as a threat against Trump and is expected to plead not guilty in an arraignment scheduled for next month in North Carolina. Peter Haralambos, ABC News.
2: The long-awaited Gordie Howe Bridge opened today. It offers a second truck connection between Detroit, Michigan and Windsor, Ontario. The bridge is named after legendary hockey player Gordie Howe. He's from Canada, but he spent 25 of his 26 years in the NHL with the Detroit Red Wings. The project was approved during the Obama administration, and President Trump threatened to stall construction due to Canada and China trade deal and called for a toll. Ceremonies held on both sides of the bridge today. Michelle Franzen, ABC News.
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14: Welcome back to The Ramsey Show in the Fairwinds Credit Union Studio. I am Rachel Cruz, hosting this hour with Jade Warshaw. And we are answering your questions about your life and your money. So give us a call at 888-825-5225. All right, so let's head to New Orleans, and we have Mary on the line. Hi, Mary. Welcome to the show.
15: Hi. Thank you so much for having me on.
14: Absolutely. How can we help today?
15: So this is what's going on. So recently, I found out that I am inheriting 100 ounces of spot gold coins, which is a total value of $409,500. And so I'm 25.
14: Wait, $409,000?
15: Yeah.
14: So almost half a million.
15: So it's a lot.
14: Yeah.
15: Yeah, I know. And okay. So I'm 25 and I'm an only child, and my parents are older. So my dad's 71 and my mom is 66, and they're both living. And so right now already I'm inheriting my house, that is $620,000, and then my mom's life insurance policy of $150,000. And so that is equal to, and my dad sold his life insurance policy. So that is equal to $1,179,500. And so this is a lot of information that, you know, that I'm learning. And so right now we have no car notes, no student, like we have no debt whatsoever. And so I'm just trying to figure out how to go forward with this. Right now we have, like, for example, like our car, like we have no AC in our car, and like some other things that we need to do around the house. And so I'm just trying to figure out, like, a lot of people have been saying you should try to sell some of the gold, like maybe half of that amount. And and so I'm just trying to figure out how to approach this.
14: For sure. So do you have the gold specifically? Is it in your possession, or will you get it when your parents pass?
15: So the only thing my dad says, and I think I need clarification, I try to get clarification with him on this, is that he said everything that I have is already yours. And so I, like, the gold is in our safe right now. And I spoke to a financial advisor, and he said I should put in like a safe deposit box, or my dad should. And I spoke to my dad, and he got really upset, and he refuses to do that and wants to keep everything in his possession.
14: So the gold is in his possession right now, not yours.
15: Yes, but there's no legal writing on, like it's not even in my parents' will, and, like, my mom doesn't even know that he has it.
14: Oh, my God.
15: But, yes, to answer,
14: oh,
15: yeah,
14: God.
15: I know.
14: Okay.
15: But to answer your, Yeah. And so, but to answer your question, it is in his possession.
14: Okay. So there's nothing for you to do today because you don't have anything, right? It's not sitting in your home that you can go and start making financial moves. It's his. If you want to ask another clarifying question of, hey, Dad, if this is going to be mine and you're not going to use it, and what's mine is yours, or whatever phrasing he said, and you want it today to, because what I would do is cash it out and start investing and, you know, using it to, you know, upgrade your life a little, which is not wrong, so that you can.
15: And I still live at home. I hate to interrupt. I'm sorry. I still live at home.
14: Okay.
15: With my mom and dad. And so just to put that out there.
14: Okay. Mm-hmm. Gotcha. Yep. Okay. I think you guys need just a lot of more clarity around all of this, because it's big numbers you're talking about. So first and foremost, I would encourage him to get a will, and you guys can go to mamabearlegalforms.com. It's pretty easy to do. You just get a state-specific will for one in Louisiana, and you write down the assets. You know, you just walk through the process. But that way, you at least, if anything hits probate or when they pass, you have this document that helps get things through so much faster. It is miserable to be digging through everything when they've passed if they don't have a will. That's my number one is will. Number two is I would be having a conversation with him just to say, okay, Dad, you've told me all of this. What do you want to do? What are you, is the expectation that this all comes into my possession when you die? That's great. Like, either way, it doesn't matter.
16: That's fine.
14: I just need to know what's going on. And Dad, you probably want to discuss this with Mom and let her know
16: what you guys have,
14: just to be on the same page. Like, it's so interesting that he's keeping that from her.
15: Right, I know. He doesn't. She thinks she has a spending problem, but the thing is, though, I think it's a lot of financial. I don't know how I should word it. I don't want to say abuse, but like
14: dysfunction. Dysfunction.
15: Yeah, for example, he makes the most of the money in the house, but he expects my mom to pay everything. Like groceries, like he doesn't contribute to everything and only pays electricity and water.
16: They've got something interesting going on. And if I were you, I'd probably try to steer clear of some of that because it has nothing to do with you. But I would ask for the things that pertain to me, can there be clarity around that? And can we have a family discussion around it? Because I don't want any of this coming to light after the fact and it coming out on me.
14: Yes.
16: Do you see what I'm saying? Whenever there are secrets, it can end poorly, and the wrong people can kind of have to bear the weight of that. And so if you guys can have those discussions in the light of day when everybody's above ground, that is fabulous.
14: Right. Yeah. That's...
15: Right. And I told my dad, I said, Dad, you need to talk to Mom about this. This is not fair.
16: Uh-huh.
15: And he's like, no. Like, I need to protect this. He's very, like, doomsday.
16: Mm-hmm. Got you. Sure. Are you the only sibling? Are you the only child?
15: Yes, I'm an only child.
16: Okay. Okay.
14: So yeah, I mean, I think you can say as much as you want, but at the end of the day, they're adults. They're going to do what you want, and you can't control that. So there's only, to Jade's point, there's only so much effort you could put into
16: just
14: that.
16: Ask.
14: And there may not be, but it'd be like, here's my requests, Dad. How can you help me out here? And then Mary, beyond that, I just wonder for you and your financial future, right? I mean, and pretending like this doesn't exist.
16: Don't depend on it.
14: But for you to be self-sufficient, for you to move out and be on your own. You said you're 24?
15: 25,
14: yeah. For you to start living your life, right? And and again, if or when this stuff comes to fruition, that's wonderful. And I think you can be really wise about that. I would, I would use it to upgrade some things in life. I would invest probably a bunch of it. I may give some of that, you know, like there's different things you can do when it happens. But between now and then,
16: because it's a long way to go,
14: you don't know when it's going to happen start living your life and set yourself up well with really healthy spending habits, practicing saving and generosity. So we always talk about how money's a magnifying glass that makes you more of what you already are. And so if you create good money habits, Mary, and you have a level of security and contentment and a life that you've built yourself, and then this windfall of $1 million comes, that's just going to magnify who you've become, which is a very healthy person around money. So that's what you can control.
16: I mean, I got to believe, if she's 24, I got to believe the parents are 50s.
17: Yes, but he said he may give it. He's like, what's mine is yours. So the question is he going to give it to her now or not? I don't know.
16: I don't know.
17: So clarifying questions, but at the end of the day, your parents, like all of ours, is, have some little woo-woo tendencies. But if you can just clarify some of it, I think, yes, that clarity is very, very important.

0: 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And listen, you only get certain windows of time to make this decision. 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But here's the good news. Chapter's services are completely free to you. 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
7: Up next, we have Courtney in Las Vegas. Hi, Courtney. Welcome to the show.
8: Hi, Rachel. Hi, Jade. How are you guys today?
7: Hi, we're doing great. How can we help?
8: Good, good, good. I just want to first off by saying I have listened to Dave and Rachel for 15 years. I'm 31 years old, never been in debt, cash flowed my entire college, medical stuff, and everything.
7: My gosh, well done.
8: So, thank you. If it wasn't up for you guys, I don't think I'd be, you know, where I am today. So huge, huge thank you and such an inspiration.
7: Absolutely.
8: My question today is I am navigating a divorce. I have a 1- and 3-year-old, and I am running out of money. I've been a stay-at-home mom for 4 years, and I've lost everything. So with, you know, working prior to getting married, I've had a life savings of $70,000, and it's dwindled down to $50,000 in lawyer's fees. The custody arrangement and child support is currently what we're, you know, litigating. I just don't know if it's worth fighting for. I'm scared. I don't know if it's worth getting into debt for. I just don't know if I could sleep at night knowing I didn't fight for my 2 babies.
7: Oh, Courtney, I'm so sorry. Is he a good guy and it just didn't work out? Or is he somebody that you really do feel like you need custody, full custody? What's the nature of the battle?
8: He is a very successful entrepreneur here in town. And so when we were together, he was just a workaholic. I would say he's an okay, I mean, as far as like hands-on, he, you know, it was, he believed in traditional roles and I was a stay-at-home mom. But I left because it became abusive. And unfortunately the court system, as long as he wasn't abusive to the kids, he is guaranteed 50% custody. And so that's kind of where I'm at. The only control he has over me is the financial, you know, litigation over this, and he is draining me on purpose. Just not complying with, you know, the discovery process that my attorneys are asking and just delaying court proceedings. I'm on month 9 of our separation and our divorce, and I have nothing. So I don't know if it's just subtle giving the kids 50%.
7: Yeah. My question is, why are they not pushing harder on him to get what they need so that it's not dragging out? Because you said he's doing this on purpose. I mean, there's a point that it starts to become, he's not obeying the courts, right? When things are said and done. So what, I'm curious because what your lawyers are saying.
8: Right. And they see it all the time. Unfortunately, it's not unique, especially with high level business people and people in power with money. They ask his team and him ask for extensions. And just basically my attorney has to file motion to get in front of the judge to mediate. But as I'm sure a lot of people know, this is such a lengthy process.
7: Yeah,
8: and I'm already $50,000 in.
7: Are you not entitled to what's the divorce law in Nevada? Are you entitled to half of his money?
8: I signed a prenup. He is 15 years older than me. We had a baby out of wedlock, or we weren't married yet, and so I signed my life away to ensure that our family stays together.
7: Okay.
8: And he comes from a Middle Eastern background, so being quitting my job and staying home to raise kids was very important.
7: I gotcha.
8: To him.
7: Okay.
1: Tell me the numbers again. I just want to make sure I heard correct. You said you started with $70,000, and what do you have left?
8: $20,000.
1: Okay. I'm glad I clarified that. And what are you doing for work? You said you've been going through this for 9 months. In that 9 months, what's your life looked like work-wise?
8: Yeah, I've picked up within the 9 months, I was just doing side gigs. You know, part-time with a catering company friend, and then like DoorDash and Uber Eats to help pay some of these litigation fees. And now I luckily was able to get a full-time job with a home builder here in Las Vegas.
7: How much will you be making?
8: It's sales-based, but I get a base pay of $60 and can earn upwards to $150.
1: Oh, fabulous.
7: Good, Courtney. That's amazing.
1: Yeah,
7: that's
1: and what amazing. What happens to the kids during the day?
8: So when they're in my, right now we have a temporary custody order. He does have 50%.
1: Okay.
8: And when they're with me, I'm lucky enough to have my parents help watch them.
1: Okay. I was going to ask about family. I just want to make sure you have some people in your corner that you're getting, if nothing else, emotional support from.
8: Absolutely. I'm very blessed.
7: Good. Yeah. Good. Well, you called in with two moms. And girl, I'd fight
1: I'm
7: like
1: fighting.
7: Hell. For
1: I
7: my
1: know
7: kids.
1: That's right.
7: For their health, if it was a health situation, I'm doing anything
1: yes,
7: for my
1: ma'am.
7: Kids. If it's a situation of, anything around, if you feel like they're in danger in any level, I'm fighting. Yeah. So that's what I would be doing. Mm-hmm. And we can worry about the money on the other end of
9: later.
7: It. But, but I also will say this with the asterisk. Because of his, power, whatever it all is, I don't want you dragging, for your sake, this mm-hmm. on for 3 years.
9: And for the kids'
7: sake. Right? Like that, and not even from the money side, but just for you, right? And moving on with your life and starting to mm-hmm. rebuild Courtney, right? And who you're going to be in this next chapter of your life. So, so I don't know if there's a time limit. I don't know if you've had anyone that's walked through something like this that you're close with, but you know what I'm saying? I say all of that, like my mom heart is just like, I am going to be kicking down doors. But then on the other end, I'm like, but I also want to be realistic about this. Does that make sense?
9: Yeah. And I just want to ask, where'd your lawyer come from? Was this somebody highly recommended? Was this just somebody you found on Google? How'd you find your lawyer?
8: It was a recommended lawyer, extremely successful lawyer, wonderful, just people in my life that know him. That means that comes with a pricey, price tag for sure.
7: Yeah.
8: But he's a very extremely reputable lawyer here in town.
9: Okay. And is he mean? Because so, I feel like you meet somebody who is going to go hard.
7: Yeah.
8: He's very hard. But at the end of the day, I just feel like sometimes with these lawyers, it's a business to them. I mean, every email I send is $400.
9: Of course.
8: Every phone call is $600. So, he's great in that aspect. And he's really focusing, because I won't get anything, right, as far as assets, division of property, nothing.
7: Child support?
8: You have 18 years. Exactly. So you have 18 years of child support that this is worth fighting for, because he's a multimillionaire. And if it can change, I currently get $1,000 a month from him. And if I can get up towards $6,000 to $8,000 a month,
9: This is so crazy. I'm sorry you're going through this. I really am.
8: Thank you.
9: I really am. Yeah. I'd be going to the mat on this. I'd go as long as you can. And I agree with Rachel. I think there's probably, and I think that'll be revealed to you if it comes to that point. I pray it doesn't. I like to think that who people are truly shows itself.
7: Mm-hmm.
9: And that would be my prayer, is that who this guy is shown to the judges and shown to all who are involved. He's clearly making this difficult. And to me, that is such a red flag when somebody is intentionally trying to make things difficult on
7: the next
9: an
7: party.
9: Ex and on the children. Really the person that the children should be with, that they're intentionally causing dissension? But I hate that this is happening to you.
7: Yeah. But Courtney, you're amazing. You're an amazing mom. You took an extremely brave, vulnerable, scary step to go out on your own. And knowing that you only had so much and you're going to be fighting your way. And let me tell you, your kids are that's the example that's set in front of them is you. Mm-hmm. They're lucky to have you. So girl, keep fighting. Call us back if you need us. And again, we are so, so sorry.

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9: ABC News, I'm Michelle Franzen. President Trump, while traveling to Michigan to speak at an economic event, says he's in no rush to reach a temporary ceasefire deal with Iran. It comes after the president backed away from hitting Iran hard with strikes over the weekend. He says to give diplomacy a chance. The president says Iran wants to restart talks.
10: I have a lot of patience. I have plenty of time. Plenty of time. Their whole shoreline's wiped out. The strait is in very good shape. And we're talking right now. You know, they wanted to talk.
9: Sources tell ABC News the pause in strikes is also out of concern for the U.S. stockpile of air defense systems, including Patriots. Seattle authorities continue to search for a second suspect wanted in connection with the deadly shooting at a food festival last night. Three people were killed, four others injured. Police say a 15-year-old is in custody. Temporary protected status, or TPS, for more than 300,000 Haitians set to expire today, along with protections for thousands of Syrians. It follows a Supreme Court ruling last month. This is ABC News.
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0: 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All right, let's head to Rebecca in Sioux Falls. Hi, Rebecca. Welcome to the show.
1: Hi, guys. So my husband and I, we bring in right around $32,000 a year. We rent, our rent just went up from $850 to $1,250 a month. I bring in roughly about $1,500 a month gross before with Spark, doing Walmart Spark. And I also have, I'm an artist, and I bring in roughly on the low end $400 a month, high end $600. We just barely are getting by.
0: Mm-hmm. Wait, is that $2,000 total, Rebecca? Your art, it was the $400, and the $1,500 mm-hmm. was your Spark Walmart delivery?
1: Yep.
0: Okay,
1: yep.
0: So $2,000. And
2: what's he do?
0: What's your husband do?
1: He's in construction, so on a good week, if he is allowed to work overtime, he can bring in, like, his checks will usually be about $1,400. That's with the overtime. If not, it's maybe $1,100 every 2 weeks.
2: How long has he been doing that?
1: He's been with the company only about a year.
2: Okay.
1: We moved up to South Dakota roughly 2.5 years ago from Missouri, mm-hmm. Because God told us to move up here. And it just, it's great. There's no state taxes up here, but like everywhere else in the country, rent is just outrageous.
2: No, I'm a go ahead and say rent's not the problem here. $850 yeah. is fabulous rent. And honestly,
1: oh, no, that's fine. But it went up to $1,250.
2: Right, but $1,250 is fabulous rent. $1,250 is not yeah. bad. I think the issue is, I'm not going to say I think, I know the issue is it's an income issue. $32,000
0: for
2: two adults working, it's going to be almost impossible to survive on that.
1: Mm-hmm.
2: And that's mm-hmm. what you're feeling. That's the weight. It's kind of like the walls are closing in on you, I think. And you yeah. you have every right to feel that way. So what Rachel and I are going to try to do is help you and hopefully inspire you guys to see what more can you do to bring in a stable income. Because
1: right.
2: to your point, it's very tough to get ahead when you don't have margin. And also to your point, there's variable expenses that have the ability to go up, and you mm-hmm. can't control that. And so the only part mm-hmm. that you can control is your contribution. And so let's talk about that a little bit. You said you're an artist, and you said you're doing Walmart Spark. If we could yep. snap our fingers right now, and it's 3 years from now or 5 years from now, and you're doing exactly what it is that you love, what would that be?
1: That would be my art.
2: Which is
1: I
2: what?
1: I do watercolor painting, and I've started like a greeting card business, and I sell my cards like at various little gift shops and cafes, and I would love to like get into something bigger. Maybe not like Hallmark, but like all my cards are like Christian focused. I put scripture on them,
2: uh-huh.
1: and like people love them. And the other thing is I paint each one separately, so you're never gonna get like the exact same card twice in a row.
2: So you're an artist, you're artistic, you love people, you like encouraging. I'm hearing all these things that you love mm-hmm. to do. What I would love for yep. you is to continue doing that thing that gives you a lot of joy. But in the meantime, mm-hmm. I also want to find a way to use those same skill sets in a full-time job that's not a side hustle, but a full-time, money-paying, regularly job. Mm-hmm. We're going to give you find the work you're wired to do, because those jobs exist out there. I think you're just narrowing your focus to, I can only paint.
0: Yeah, how old are you, Rebecca? How old are you guys?
1: I'm 49, and he's 48.
0: Do you guys have kids?
1: I have a child from a previous marriage that wants nothing to do with me.
0: Okay.
1: So, I pay like child support every month, and that's the only interaction I get. So.
0: Okay. So, yeah. So your second chapter in life.
1: Yeah.
0: What's it gonna be?
1: And I feel it's just like, you know, we're both getting up to 50.
2: Yeah.
1: We have no we don't have any retirement saved up, other than like what he possibly.
0: Okay,
1: has
0: Rebecca, I'm gonna say something. I think you just need to go get a job.
2: A job. Like,
0: I think you need to go work at be a receptionist at a dentist office there in Sioux Falls. I think you need to go work a receptionist at a hotel. Yeah. You guys are 50.
2: You don't
0: ticking.
2: Have time.
0: You don't, you know, and I know you love the art stuff, and do it on the side, because I would love for something like that to take off. And in the meantime, obviously be dreaming about what that full-time career could be that you love. Like exactly what Jay was saying. But right now, you know, you're not two 22-year-olds, you know, trying to figure it out.
2: And I'll be honest, I thought you were at first, but your voice sounds young, and the way you were talking, I was like, oh, these cats, they're in their 30s. But when I hear that you're 49 and in the 50s, Rachel is exactly right.
0: And husband, same thing. Let's get on it, dude. You know what I mean? I mean, and I know maybe you've tried, I'm not sure, but I do want you guys, I want you in careers. You know, we just talked to a single mom who's going through a divorce last segment, and she just found a job making 60 commission sales.
2: Yeah.
0: I mean, I don't know what you can plug into, but we got to kind of get this gravy train moving.
2: What do you attribute this to?
1: I don't try to hold on to this and make this as an excuse, so don't take it that way.
2: Okay.
1: But I am on the spectrum, and so being in like a really busy place with a lot of people,
0: mm-hmm.
1: that's like shuts me down.
0: Okay.
1: And so that's why.
2: But what about
0: work from home?
2: Like
0: I wonder.
2: Customer service, call service. Let me tell you about this, because this is not the be all end all, but it is something that exists out there. When I was first getting started in my career, this is kind of a side hustle, but it's a way to start getting you some experience. There's a website, it's called Arise, A-R-I-S-E, and you can go on there, and it's all customer service jobs. All you need is a computer and a little phone headset, and you can pick, you can work for AAA, you can work for Home Depot, you can work for an electric company, and it's, you can make, you know, $20 an hour just doing that, and you can pick your hours. And so start with something like that, where at least we're getting our hours up, and that's something you can do alongside all the other things you're doing. So let's start stacking these options together and create, because what I want from both of you, I want you both making 30,000. Let's start there. I make 30, you make 30. Now we make 60. And then we go, I make 40, you make 40. Now we make 80. And let's stair step these goals. But I really think you and your husband need to write it out.
0: I mean, if both of you did that, and you did 20 hours a week, 40 hours a week, you'd be bringing him around 36,000.
2: Yes.
0: And if he did it too, bada bing, bada boom.
2: We got
0: 70 grand coming in, Rebecca.
2: Promise me you'll go on that
0: 70 grand. That's wild. Do you agree with me, Rebecca? That's wild. You just went from 32, I mean, working full time, to 70.
1: We had savings saved up to like 10 grand. But
0: I want more than that for you.
1: Really bad.
0: I want more.
1: I do. I'm just saying, like, we did have savings saved up. Last year I was in a really bad car accident, hit a deer.
0: Okay.
1: Broke ribs, all that
0: stuff. I hear you. I totally hear you. And I want to be respectful for sure. But I also, you called, and we want to give you tough love, because we got about 10 seconds. So I just want to tell you, you can do better than 10 grand, Rebecca. You really can. You guys got to just churn out some hours for 2 or 3 years. Be tired at the end of the day.
2: Yes, ma'am.
0: Real tired. But you guys got this. I think that's your way out. And you guys get to choose if you want to do it or not. And life is hard, for sure. We all have different challenges and things that we face. But you got this, Rebecca. You guys can do this.

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0: Up next, we have Brianna from Austin. Okay, tell me how you pronounce your name because I don't want to get it wrong the whole call.
6: You're good. It's Brianna.
0: Brianna, perfect. Thanks for calling in. How can we help?
6: So me and my husband have been trying to have a baby the last 2 years, but we discovered that we have to do IUI if we're going to do it.
0: Mm-hmm.
6: We have about $90,000 in consumer debt. The majority of that is student loans, and we just kind of want to see if we're on the right timeline to start Stork mode.
7: How do you pay for the IUI?
6: So we want to cash flow it. It's like kind of in the middle of the debt payoff. So our plan was to pay off all of our credit cards and our car loan, pause the debt snowball, cash flow the IUI each mm-hmm. month, which is about $2,500 per cycle.
7: Okay.
6: And then once that's successful, start the student loan payments because I will graduate on the first week of September. So my payments won't officially start until 6 months after.
7: Okay. How much was, when you said pay off the credit cards and the car first, what are those totals?
6: We have one credit card, which is about $14,000. Our car loan is $6,100. And then we have one more credit card that's about $1,000.
0: Okay. And was that included in the $90,000 or is that additional?
6: That's included in the
0: $90,000. Included. Okay, gotcha. Okay.

0: And why did you, what caused you to choose those three kind of arbitrarily? Like, what's the thought behind that?
1: Just because the minimum payments are the highest with the interest rate and stuff, and my school payments aren't mandatory yet. Right now, I've just been making payments.
0: Are you still actively taking student loans?
1: No.
0: Okay. Okay. And when do you finish again? Tell us again when you're done.
1: First week of September.
0: Okay. I love the fact that you're going to cash flow IUI. I think that that's fabulous. And you guys are already married, right? Just making sure.
1: Yeah.
0: Okay. I don't have a problem with this plan. I think the moment that you are pregnant is the moment that you push pause on your debt payoff. The moment that you go to the doctor and they're like, yeah, it's positive. That's the moment that you can kind of push pause and start stacking up a bunch of money, for stork mode. And that money, I mean, hopefully everything is healthy and everything goes well, and then you'll have this big pile of money that's there after the baby's born and everybody goes home healthy that you can put towards this debt. How much margin do you guys have every month to work with?
1: About $3,000. My husband's a firefighter, so some months he gets, 6 months out of the year, he gets three checks, and then 6 months out of the year, he gets two checks in a month.
2: Okay. And when do you guys want to start this?
1: Our credit cards and car loans should all be paid off by January with our timeline.
2: Okay, gotcha. And then you would just use that $3,000 of margin to cash flow and maybe throw $500 at the debt as you're going?
1: Yeah.
2: Okay. And why are y'all waiting till January? I'm just curious. You just want to get some debt out? Is that a priority before you start?
1: So when I give birth, I want to stay at home, and so then we'll be living off of one income, and I just don't think we can afford all of the loan, the credit card payments and student loans and the car loan while on one income.
0: That's good. Have you budgeted it out, detailed?
1: Yeah, we have every dollar. We have an every dollar budget.
0: Okay, but the future, I mean, have you done a detailed budget of what you think the future will look like on the one paycheck? The one salary.
1: We've been kind of sorting that out today. This is just kind of our plan that we've been working out this week. I haven't taken an official look at it, but we should be able to live just fine. Food, water, shelter, transportation, and then have some leftover.
2: What's your degree in?
1: Zoology.
2: Zoology?
1: Yeah.
2: Okay. Did you have a plan of what you wanted to do? Did you, when you started school?
1: Yeah, I wanted to be a zookeeper, and that's what I'm doing right now. I've coming up on 1 year.
0: Okay,
2: gotcha.
0: My advice on this would be to run out the budget and really look at it and make sure that detail for detail you actually know what the money is going to be. Because I will say, Rachel, there is something to be said about having the right amount of margin, because if you are staying home with kids, you don't want to just be home in the house with kids. You want to be able to go and take them to the zoo or you know, fun things. So I would suggest doing that. And I'll just throw out here, you know, the way that we teach debt is to do the debt snowball method. We find that for people who really want to complete paying off all of their debt, the snowball method is better, which is you listing them smallest to largest by balance. Mm-hmm. And then paying minimum payments on everything, but putting that extra margin, in your case, $3,000, to the smallest debt. You may find that if it's a list of, you know, I'm sure these student loans are broken up into smaller pieces. So you may find that if it's a list of 7 or 8 debts, you can knock out half of them, and that feels really great. And you like the feeling of that momentum. I also wanted to ask, how old are you guys?
1: He just turned 24 a couple days ago, and I'm 23.
0: Okay. Yeah, and let me just also say this. I'm just going to say this. I'm not saying it's not your choice, because it totally is, and I love babies. It's never going to be easier to pay off debt than it is today.
2: Yeah.
0: So let me just throw that out there. Once little butts come into the situation, it gets different. So let me just throw that out there.
1: So if we were to just wait and just pay off everything, I think we would be done in 2 years or less.
2: Mm-hmm.
1: The only thing, my husband's not on course with starting the student loans because we're not required to for 6 months. So he's wanted to knock out all the credit card and the car loan. So I haven't been able to get him on board with that because several of the student loans are under $3,000.
0: You may not be required to, but I would look and see if they're subsidized or unsubsidized, because if they're unsubsidized...
1: Yeah, they're subsidized.
0: Okay. But even still, what an opportunity. It's almost like when we had the pause, right? There was no interest accruing. So view that as... this is an opportunity to pay off our debt without interest versus, well, we don't have to touch them, so let's not touch
2: them. That's
0: right. I would.
1: Yeah.
2: Yeah. And I, and just because of your age, and again, everyone's value, you know, I don't want to ever say to someone, like, don't have babies by any means, because this may be y'all's choice. But I would be curious because you just, and a part of me is like, oh man, you just finished your degree.
0: Get in there.
2: And I don't know if, like, you get a raise with this degree or not, or if you would have had this job regardless of the degree. But a part of me was like, if I'm paying off these student loans about something I just got, I don't know. There's like a mental game there for me that I think there would be like an extra push to be like, you know what? I'm going to work my butt off for another 9 months extra than what I was planning. And I say that partly because you're still young. And I would just get, man, the freedom there of not having to feel pressure to work if you do get pregnant. And since it is a situation that you're having to do this IUI, you want to be extra protective, right? That cautiousness in the pregnancy. I'm going to say when it happens, not if. I pray when it happens for you.
0: Yeah.
2: I don't know. Just some thoughts to kick around. But I think also you guys paying off the loans that you talked about paying off, and then cash flowing it, which I so appreciate, and then having still that momentum after it works to knock out as much as you can.
0: Yes, ma'am.
2: Before baby comes. It will only help you from the math perspective. So that's always helpful. But yeah, that's what's hard is money. That's like debt specifically. That's why we always say the borrower slaves lender. When you're in debt, it just limits your choices. It creates extra hurdles in your life. Mm-hmm. You have to then say, can I stay home? I want to be a stay-at-home mom. Do we have the ability to? We have these right? It puts you in this like bondage cycle that you don't have autonomy. You're not the owner of your life at that point. All these banks and student loans are kind of directing that. And that's part of what sucks about debt. I'm like, it is what it is. You can get your credit card airline points, all you people, but this girl's got what, $14,000 in credit card debt. It didn't help her, like didn't help them.
0: It's causing her to have to wait.
2: Yes, yes. Like all of it. I'm like, it's just, there is such wisdom, you guys, in this debt-free living that you own your choices in your life, and it's a beautiful, and you sleep good at night, you know, knowing that.
0: Yeah. And the sooner that you start that lifestyle, just the better you off you are. I mean, when people call in here and they were blessed that their parents understood their baby steps and they start their life off, no debt. I mean, they're just on such a smooth path going forward. And at 23, they really have the ability to create that for themselves here in the next 18 to 24 months.
2: That's right. Absolutely. Yeah. There's a truth in changing your family tree. So you parents out there with young kids, as you're working this, your kids are seeing this and you're setting them up for a better life, not just from a numbers perspective, but a behavioral perspective as well.

0: 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Normal's broke. You need a plan. Get a personalized plan and start living like no one else by downloading our Every Dollar app today.
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3: From ABC News, I'm Michelle Franzen. Following 2 weeks of renewed hostilities between the U.S. and Iran, both have agreed to pause airstrikes. The White House says to give diplomacy a chance. Here's ABC's Karen Travers.
4: The president also spoke to Axios this morning, and he said that he would consider going back to what he called, quote, very strong military action if talks between the U.S. and Iran were to fail. And he also said he's not really willing to give diplomacy all that much time. He was pushed on how long he is willing to give the diplomatic talk at this point, and he said either it goes fast or not at all.
3: Sources tell ABC News one big reason for the pause is also to preserve anti-missile defense systems like Patriots. Federal health regulators still tracking the surge of cyclosporiasis cases across the country. The CDC says 4 more states are linked to recent cases of the parasitic illness and shredded iceberg lettuce that's been sourced from Mexico and Taylor Farms. In Seattle, authorities say a teen is in custody in connection with Sunday's deadly shooting at a food festival. Another suspect is still on the run. 3 people were killed, 4 others injured. Police say it appears 2 suspects were involved in a dispute. ABC's Alex Stone is on scene.
5: A bullet landed into the tree that was right next to us.
6: Ava Hendricks was at the festival with her family when the gunfire erupted.
5: It was very scary, and like after the whole thing was over, you know, and we're just waiting for the police to come, and we're just looking at each other like, how are we still alive? You know, like, how did we make it through that?
6: One suspect has been taken into custody. Police say another suspect is still on the loose.
3: Delays playing out at major airports and hubs around the country. New York and Philadelphia seeing significant delays due to air traffic control staffing shortages along with weather. JFK showing the average delay of 2 hours or more. Chicago, severe storms impacting flights there, also with an average delay of 2 hours.
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7: These statements have not been evaluated by the FDA. This product is not intended to diagnose, treat, cure, or prevent any disease.
3: Brian Koberger in new court documents says he plans to withdraw his guilty plea made in court in July of 2025. He pleaded guilty to killing 4 University of Idaho students last year. This is Koberg before a judge in court.
11: Have you had enough time to decide whether or not to plead guilty? Yes.
12: Are you pleading guilty freely and voluntarily?
3: Koberger is currently serving four life sentences and now blames his plea on false promises and wrong information. ABC News legal analyst Brian Buckmeyer says he'll have an uphill battle.
13: If you take a plea and you haven't been sentenced as yet, it's very easy. But specifically in Idaho, the standard is that there needs to be a manifest injustice. And that's extremely difficult to do in a situation like this, where judges, prosecutors, and defense attorneys are all trained on how to make sure that a defendant is properly informed, that they know they're taking a plea voluntarily, and that they're knowledgeable in the conditions of that plea. And so this would be an uphill battle for anyone. But when you talk about trying to take back a plea after a year, it adds even more layers to the difficulty of what Brian Koberg is attempting to do.
3: A nonpartisan think tank survey shows it's becoming harder for Americans to make ends meet.
14: Putting food on the table is taking money out of our savings. A new survey says nearly one in five American adults is dipping into savings just to pay for groceries. And more than 5% are being forced to use payday advance loans to buy food.
3: ABC's Sherry Preston. ABC Sherry Preston. Michelle Franzen. ABC News.
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23: Welcome back to The Ramsey Show in the Fair Ones Credit Union Studio. I am Rachel Cruz here with Jade Warshaw. We are answering your questions about life and money, so give us a call at 888-825-5225. Right now, the phone lines are packed, but give us a call, and maybe we can get you in maybe this show or later this week. Jade, I think we're hosting again together, so we'll be around, people. We'll be around. All right, let's go to Charlie in Omaha. Hi, Charlie. Welcome to the show.
24: Hey, thank you.
23: Absolutely. Thanks for calling in.
24: Yeah, I just... over the last few years, I've been building a relationship with the neighbors, and they're kind of living like normal people, broke, basically. And I'm just wondering if you guys got any tips on how to, like, introduce them to Ramsey Solutions universe and the baby steps without overstepping boundaries,
23: yeah.
24: I guess.
23: How do you know that they're broke? Do they tell you?
24: They kind of tell me, yeah, and then... they basically tell me. And then,
23: so you guys are talking about money, like in some of your just like everyday conversations, hanging out, and they'll talk about that they're stressed
24: Yeah, it seems to come up that they're stressed fairly often, and then their 11-year-old actually slipped up and basically said he helps pay for groceries sometimes to me the other day. Yeah.
25: Are they saying it like when they're saying it, they're like asking you for help, or they're just shooting the breeze and just mentioning things?
24: Kind of just shooting the breeze and mentioning things. So that's the thing. I don't even know if they want help.
25: Got you.
23: Well, if y'all are that casual in conversation, I know there's like parenting, you know, experts that I love or whatever.
25: Uh-huh.
23: And when a friend's just talking about that, I'm like, oh, well, have you listened to, you know, so-and-so podcast? 'Cause it's so good. It's not threatening. It's like, I'm excited about it because I love it and I want them to know. So it's not like you're judging them or anything, but I just wonder if you threw it out, like, oh my gosh, well, have you listened to The Ramsey Show? Or have you ever read any of, you know, Jade Warshaw, Rachel Cruz, or Dave Ramsey's books? Like, you know, are you familiar with them? I would just be curious what they would say.
25: Like, super light. Like,
23: yeah,
25: don't go, not even going into details. Just like, oh man, yeah. Just like that.
24: Okay. Yeah, just take it, super light, and I guess,
25: yeah, super light, and I say that because
24: a couple of converse, like, just throw it out there maybe the next couple times, and then
25: No, keep it super light. And I'm saying this because, and you know who you are, I'm looking in the camera. Our people, sometimes we go very strong in the paint.
24: Yes.
25: And it can be off-putting. And we're doing it because we're excited and we really love this thing and we feel like we have the winning lottery number, right? Like, we want to share it. But sometimes being too heavy-handed can make people be like,
23: yeah, don't
25: this
23: be
25: guy
23: weird.
25: Think he is?
23: Don't be weird, Charlie.
25: So just do exactly what Rachel said. Exactly. Because I don't think it can be better than that. And then let them
23: talk
25: run
23: about
25: with it.
23: And then if you've done some stuff and they're like, oh, yeah, I think I have, like, oh my gosh, I love it because, you know, I've paid off debt and I don't know if you have some story to share,
25: just a little something,
23: and you're saying it because it's worked for you. You know, I would say the same thing with parenting. If like, oh my gosh, I finally learned like, X, Y, and Z because so-and-so said it and it was so helpful. And I don't know if that's helpful for you in your situation, but you know what I mean? It's very breezy.
25: Yeah.
23: Breezy.
25: And when you say something that's kind of in line with what they're going through that you've experienced, I think it also kind of, now we're talking for real.
23: The empathy.
25: Yeah. So I like that. I love that you're thinking about them in that way, too. That's special.
24: Yeah. I've tried to do it light a little bit over probably the last year or so. And so a little bit, is there ever a time where maybe it requires a little bit?
25: Tell us what you did. Tell us what you did first, so we know.
23: He said a shove.
24: Well, I mean, they bring it up, and so I'm like, well, have you checked out? You know, Dave Ramsey helped me. You know,
23: you did. Yeah.
24: You guys need Dave Ramsey in your life for real, and just kind of throwing
25: those
24: out.
25: Say?
24: But then, they kind of shrug it off, and who's that? I go, a guy who helped me get out of debt, and then I don't think they ever looked him up or looked up you guys or I think
25: you've done your part.
23: You've done your part then. You've been breezy.
24: Yeah.
23: I don't think that they're interested in any, you know what I mean? Like there was no proactiveness.
24: There's no way you can't make somebody interested.
23: I know.
24: In this kind of,
23: you
25: that's
23: can't
25: the
23: make,
25: hard part.
23: Make people change.
24: Yeah.
23: Because you want it for them, not just so that they're like, so that they listen to Ramsey. That's not the point. But the point is, you want them to be helped. You know, you want them to have a plan and be in control of their money. And I think that's a beautiful desire, right? Because you see someone that's hurting and you're like, oh my gosh, I feel like we have the prescription. We could help you. But doesn't seem like, it seems like you've been breezy about it and they haven't really picked up on it. So I probably wouldn't push. No, I don't think there's a shove.
25: Yeah.
23: Unless they ask. Them. If they start asking, they have opened that door and you can run right through it.
25: That's true.
23: But I don't think they're asking.
24: Sure. Yeah. No, they just kind of been, they just bring it up almost every time I see them, really. But they don't ever ask.
25: And well, and also, I will throw this out there, but this is you discerning this. It also depends on your relationship and your personality. Because if on a scale from 1 to 10, you're like an 8 in friendship, then I do think that there's the time where you can be like, now hold on a second. I told you about Dave Ramsey and you're still asking me about, right? That's my personality. I would have,
23: With good friends.
25: With good friends. Yeah. If you're an 8 or 9 on that scale, 100%, I'd be like, now how many times are you going to tell me about this? Because I've already told you, right? But if you're like a 2 or 3 on the scale, I think you just let sleeping dogs lie.
23: Yeah, it's kind of that earning the right to be heard kind of thing. So, but as you build relationship with them and and if you do get closer in friendship because you guys get along and you have a lot in common, then to Jade's point, that's right. It is true. It's like one of your best friends. I'm like, girl, stop complaining. You got to do something about it.
25: Yeah, what's going on? I have a feeling, though, you guys are just out washing the cars and you just, speak to each other across the driveway or whatever.
24: Yeah, that's kind of it. Yeah. So, yeah, But I appreciate the information and the little bit of help here.
23: For sure. Well, Charlie, I appreciate your, just your desire to even call and be concerned, right? Because, I mean, that's a real thing.
25: Because here's the thing, and again, I look into the camera, because there's folks that watch the show every day and still don't do the things that we're telling them.
23: That's right.
25: So it's very hard. The job we have is very hard to get people to commit to a process, especially a process that's going to cause you maybe a little discomfort, maybe to embrace some ideas that are new for you, maybe to embrace a new philosophy with your money, maybe to do something that you can't say today what the exact outcome is going to be. You just have to trust a process. And we're telling you, hey, just do it. Just trust it. We know that it works. So because we know the outcome is when you walk these baby steps, when you do the things that we're teaching, people go on. They don't just pay off their debt. Their relationships are better. They have more peace. And, yeah, they build wealth. And so, I mean, what can you say?
23: It's the byproduct. I know. But it is amazing. When you get one part of your life under control, and we see this all the time, people's, to your point, relationships start to be better. You start to be more intentional about that. People's health changes, people lose weight. I mean, genuinely, like it is wild the things that happen when you become an intentional person, and your money may be the springboard for you when it comes to this stuff. So it is, it's important. But yeah, thanks again, Charlie, for calling. That helped.

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8: All righty. My today's question comes from Claire in South Dakota. She says, my husband and I are 27 and started our family earlier than most of our friends. So we were on the receiving end of wedding and baby gifts several years ago. Now our social circle is reaching those milestones, and we're struggling with what is reasonable financially. We're debt-free, and genuinely want to be generous. However, we have financial goals and feel like we're constantly blowing our budget. Is there a percentage of income or a sinking fund amount you recommend for gifts and celebrations? How do we scale back spending without feeling selfish? Okay, not gonna lie, I actually thought this was going in a different direction. I thought you were gonna say, you know, we were on the receiving end, but now we're getting out of debt and it's hard to budget for these. But you're debt free. And part of, I do wanna say, just for anybody who's listening, and it's good for us to do this. This matters because baby steps 1 through 3 are very intense. This is, we're pulling back on everything. We're, you know, we're sacrificing, not just in our own lives, but other people around us generally tend to feel the sacrifice too. Mm-hmm. We don't do as much for Christmas. We may not travel for family outings as much. All of those things in baby step 1, 2, and 3, because we're getting our $1,000 saved, we're paying off consumer debt, and then we're saving up 3 to 6 months of expenses. That's how that works. But then when you cross over into baby steps 4, 5, and 6 that people do simultaneously, you're investing 15%. You're putting a little in kids' college, and you're putting extra on your house. That's when we say now's the time that we can start being a little more generous. We can start spending more on the things that we enjoy doing. We can upgrade vehicles. We can, you know, whatever these other financial goals are. So I have to believe that your other financial goals are tied up in baby steps 4, 5, and 6. That being said, generosity should always be kind of part of that. Now, many of us throw our generosity to the local church and we're like, yeah, I'm doing my 10%. I'm doing my tithe. That's good. But I do feel like some of generosity is relational, mm-hmm. right? I'm going to the party. I pick up a bottle of wine for the host. I'm going out with my friends. We're all ordering appetizers for this table. Like, right? There's a certain amount of your own purse strings that you open up when you're in relationship. So my coworker's having a baby and that's my friend. Yeah, I'm going to give her a gift because mm-hmm. that's part of our relationship. And so in this stage of your life, I think that you can participate in that stage of the relationship because mm-hmm. you've got the money to do that. Now, the question is how much should we do? And I think that that's up to you, but I wanted to lay that foundation so that you don't get stingy is basically what I was trying to do.
0: Yeah, that's a great point. No, you know? It's so true. And I think it's okay to look ahead and be like, okay, am I throwing the baby shower? This is how much, you know, I can contribute this much. I don't know. Like, think of all the ways that this generosity can play out. It may not just be in a specific gift. It may be through other things that you're doing.
8: Your house is hosting it.
0: Yes, that's right. Mm-hmm. That's right. Yes. Yeah. So, but yeah, I would say I don't think you will ever regret being generous. Mm-hmm. I'll just say that much.
8: Now, pouring into relationships.
0: You don't have to go get the $1,000 stroller they registered for or anything like that, but just, you know, that the people were good to you, and there's just a little bit of like, hey, I'm gonna live my life with an open hands a little bit, and yeah, this is a gosh, we went through that the wedding season. Everyone's getting married.
8: I will say, yeah,
0: everybody's having. I mean, it is a every day you're getting an invite of some kind of shower or something's happening. There is that season of life, uh-huh. and then it goes away, right? And then you're okay. So I don't know. I would say you won't regret being generous.
8: And I will say, because we've talked about this before, Rachel, the wedding part, if you're like in the bridal party and yes. there's all of those things. Now, I will say you do have to know when to say when on some of that.
0: That's
8: because
0: right.
8: it can get overwhelming.
0: That gets out of control.
8: But
0: all the trips and everything they do. I mean, mm-hmm. it's wild, wild. So, yeah, that is one that you're like, I may have to rein in some of that. That's fine. All right, let's go to Mark in Roanoke. Hi, Mark. Welcome to the show.
9: Thank you. I'm privileged to be on the show. My wife is a huge fan, so she's going to flip when she finds out that I actually got on the show.
0: Oh, my gosh. So I can't wait to know why you called.
9: My wife and I are in a slight disagreement over a very large purchase of a new boat. So I'll go over our financial situation real quick, and then you guys can my plan for purchasing it, and then you can give me your opinion.
0: Okay.
9: So we own a house on a lake in Virginia that's worth $1.25 million paid off. Between an annuity and then my Social Security, we have a guaranteed income of $100,000 per year until we both pass away. My wife is currently working. She makes $65,000 a year. However, I'm trying to get her to retire in the next 18 months.
0: Okay.
9: We have IRAs worth $1.8 million that made $300,000 in the last 12 months. So the boat that I want to purchase is be around $130,000, and I'm going to need a new truck early next year. My existing truck has 210,000 miles on it, so I'm anticipating I'll be replacing that, and so that'd be $65,000.
0: Okay.
9: So we have a Roth IRA of $200,000, and I was going to cash that in, purchase the boat and truck for cash.
8: Do you have any other cash? Do you have any do you have any liquid cash?
9: Well, $20,000.
8: Okay.
0: I mean, I think you can afford it. Yes. Now, the cash position makes me a little nervous. How old are you guys?
9: I'm 65, okay. And my wife is 61.
0: Okay, so you're able to pull money out of the 1.8 IRA.
9: Correct.
0: For things. I'm just thinking this boat, which you're probably wishing Dave was on because he's the boat guy. But when these nice boats break, like a nice car, they're expensive to fix and all. You know what I mean? It's just another maintenance thing to think through and have.
9: Yeah, we currently have a boat that's it's a 2000.
0: Okay, so you're going to upgrade. Okay.
8: Well, can I ask why you're looking to drain the Roth instead of the other? Why wouldn't you take the money from the other the traditional IRA?
9: Because of taxes.
8: Okay, yeah, but you're going to have
9: our income's $165,000. So if I took $200,000 out of traditional IRA, I'd have to pay taxes on that.
8: You would.
9: You would.
8: I'm just thinking you've got a lot of money in traditional accounts that's probably going to want to be converted at some point anyway, and you've got very little in Roth. I almost would want to keep that growing as it's growing.
0: That's tax-free.
8: And then if you can handle do you see what I'm saying? That, and I'd probably run it over with an advisor, but that's kind of what I was thinking. If you don't have a strategy for moving some of that 1.8 into converting that into Roth funds, that might be something to kind of help that process ease about. That was just something I thought of.
0: Mm-hmm. Yeah, so the way we look at it is that anything with motors and wheels is no more than half of your annual take-home pay. So you guys are not working, so it's a little bit of a different. So you have the 65 coming in from your wife. You have 100,000 coming from the annuity and Social Security, and then if you wanted to count the $300,000 from the IRA as quote unquote income for the year, it's what your investments made. Uh-huh. Not quite, but we can be a little bit, you know, squishy on that. I mean, technically,
8: you got the
0: you're
8: money.
0: Under it, yeah. So I mean, like from all the math perspective, Mark, I think you're good to go.
9: All right, great.
0: You got the green light. Captain Mark.
9: All right, thanks. Appreciate it.
0: Heading on the lake in his new boat. But think about the truck. Maybe you get a used truck, Mark. Maybe lighten the load a little with the wife. She's nervous about it.

0: Hey, George Camel here. A few years ago, someone stole my identity. And let me tell you, that is not a quick fix. It takes hours on the phone, piles of paperwork, and a whole lot of stress trying to untangle the mess. And even after that, there's this nagging paranoia because your information is already out there. And the truth is, you can do all the right things and still become a victim. That's how common identity theft is. And that's why I'm glad I had Xander's Identity Theft Protection. When my identity was stolen, their team stepped in right away. They were monitoring my information and caught the issue, and their U.S.-based recovery specialists helped handle the calls, the paperwork, the cleanup, so I didn't have to do it all on my own. 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
7: ABC News, I'm Michelle Franzen. A food festival in the heart of Seattle ended in gunfire, killing three and injuring four others Sunday. Police say two people were in a dispute and began shooting. One is in custody. Authorities say it's a 15-year-old. Police Chief Sean Barnes also says they're looking for one another person.
8: There is a second shooter. We're trying to identify who that person is. Our officers need your help. If someone saw something, or perhaps if someone has some video, we need to identify that person.
7: Gas prices in the U.S. showing a little bit of a decline after President Trump backed away from hitting Iran hard with strikes over the weekend. Maritime traffic still stalled in the Strait of Hormuz for oil and goods. Temporary Protected Status, or TPS, for more than 300,000 Haitians, set to expire today, along with protections for thousands of Syrians. The expiration follows a Supreme Court ruling last month that cleared the way for the Trump administration to end TPS for Haiti and Syria. This is ABC News.
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0: We wish we could get to every call and every question on the show. So if you do have a money question that you want answered the Ramsey way, make sure to head over to our website and use Ask Ramsey. Ask Ramsey is our official AI tool that's built and trained on proven Ramsey principles. So you'll get the same answer that you'd get if you were here on the show. This is one thing, Jade, I put this up in my stories a couple days ago just to remind people. I'm like, hey, click here if you guys have questions, because we get so many DMs about people's specific situations. And I had more people respond talking about how much they use it, and they, like, love it. So,
1: love that.
0: So make sure to check it out. It's great. Go to, again, RamseySolutions.com to ask your question, or you can click the link in the description if you're listening on podcasts or YouTube. All right, let's go to Mary in Kansas City. Hi, Mary. Welcome to the show.
2: Hi, ladies. Thanks so much for taking my call this afternoon.
0: Absolutely.

0: can we help?
1: I have a topic within my marriage, the ultimate dream home, and how to spend our life savings on a house that will bring fulfillment to us both. We're pretty different people. He's very much a minimalist and a saver. And I gave up my career to become a stay-at-home mom. I moved to this tiny house in the country, got rid of credit cards, sold all my things. Definitely all in on my life with my husband. But we have really been saving the last 6 years. We are working really hard. We've paid off every debt that we have. Great. We have saved our goal amount of money to buy with cash, which is $100,000. And yeah, I'm really, really proud of us. We've worked hard together.
2: I am too.
1: We also have paid off our home that we're living in for around 200 equity in our home. But now that we're looking at what to do next, we have two kids and we're like ready to do the dream home. But like I said, he's a minimalist and very, very frugal. And I'm like, I really just want the dream home. But
2: what's the dream home cost?
1: We are having conversations around like the budget and the size and whether we build on some land. But to be honest, I don't feel like I have all that much weight in the decision. And I think that part of that is due to our traditional roles in the marriage. Mm. He does have his name on everything. It's all like his accounts. And so that makes me feel, yeah, some type of way.
2: I would think so. It would make me feel some type of way too.
0: Yielded to a lot of what he has wanted, not necessarily all that. Maybe you've appreciated the outcome and you appreciate the principles, but the way it's been done feels like it was more of a, you don't really have an option or a say. And then you get to this point on the other side of it, and you still feel like in your marriage that your voice is not appreciated or wanted, or your opinions aren't looked for. And there's not excitement behind what you have dreamed about and want.
1: Yeah. I feel like it's finally time to kind of like splurge a little on a home that makes us happy, but he wants a lot less than I do. And I feel like it's finally time that my opinion should matter, because, you know, I'm home with the kids. And I just wonder, are there like guidelines or maybe advice that you can give us to bring alignment toward our shared goal? I trust my husband and I want to follow his lead, but I just wonder, like, maybe
2: something I'm worried about that I hear you saying, it's almost kind of like I bided my time. Do you know what I mean? Like, I've earned the right for my opinion to be heard is almost what I'm feeling here. I did all the sacrifice. I stayed home with the kids. I did all this stuff, and now is my time. And I would just like, no, it's the exact opposite. Not selfish at all. I would be saying it should have been like that from day one. You don't have to earn a seat at the table in your own marriage. You are the table. Do you know what I'm saying? Like you set the table. So of course you're at the table. You know what I'm saying?
0: You're the other adult in the relationship.
2: Yeah. And it should have been 50-50 from the jump. And so now you're in a situation which is not going to be easy. You've got to untangle that and right the ship a little bit. And the question that I have for you is, let's pretend that you came to your husband tonight when things are not heated, when you're not in the midst of an argument, when you're not in the midst of a debate, and you just came to him and said, you know, I'd love to have a discussion with you about something I've been thinking about. And you kind of start to tell him kind of what you've told us on the phone, which is, you know, I think that I've relinquished some of my my opinions, and I've let go of some of the things that I feel are important, and I've kind of backed away from those in favor of doing what you want to do, and I kind of regret doing that.
0: Yes.
2: And going forward, I don't want to do that anymore, and here's how it's made me feel.
0: Yes, and I'm going to start saying things that are probably uncomfortable because they haven't been voiced.
2: Yeah.
0: And you can do this all very kindly, Mary. You know, this doesn't have to be abrupt, but you guys have set a marriage, and in the name of, if I can say this to you, because I live in the South, in the name of a biblical, quote-unquote,
2: submission
0: role.
2: Yeah.
0: And what it ends up doing, what was supposed to be seen as a good thing has been taken and twisted to where you, Mary, don't have what doesn't feel like value and you're the other adult in your relationship, and you can still respect and love your husband, but he also can love and respect you. Scripture as much says, submit to one another and to yourselves. Like, I mean, so I would, not to sit here and get in a theological debate by any means, but there is harm. I can't, in doing this show specifically, these calls we get in, there's a pattern that we've seen. And I just want to encourage you, Mary, that you can be an incredible wife and love your husband, and you guys can have a great marriage. But that can only be done if two people are participating in making life choices to create a life that you guys love together. And it sounds like he's been the one making all the decisions. And you're doing it in the name of leading, but he is not holding up his end of the deal of looking at his wife and sacrificing himself and saying, what does my wife want?
1: Yeah.
0: So it's a marriage dynamic that I don't know if there's a great counselor or marriage therapist, maybe who is a believer, but maybe challenges a little bit of some of the ways that this has been done.
2: Yeah.
0: That would be really great to sit and talk to, because I think out of a healthy marriage, this question can be answered. And I'm not sure you're going to get to a point where you both see eye to eye on a home purchase when this has been the pattern dynamic. Of the marriage. Does that make sense?
1: Yeah.
0: So this could be seen as such a gift, Mary, that you guys like actually have a chance to look up and be like, oh, wow, we have gotten into this cycle. And Winston and I have gotten into cycles of marriage before, and we look up and it's been years and you're like, how did we get into this cycle? And you kind of have to break it.
2: Yeah.
0: But for the health and the beauty and the good of your marriage. So I would say that, but I know you didn't call in for marriage advice. You called in about the home. So I would say if it's within the Ramsey, obviously paying cash 100% is like amazing. But we know that's not realistic for everyone. And if you don't follow that, follow the premise that, you guys put down, I would say for you now, 20%, and that the payment is no more than 25% of your take home pay. You could, you know, there's some wiggle room there if you do want to look at other homes. So there, that I'll give you that permission, Mary. You can dream a little if you want. If it's beyond that $300,000, the equity in the house and the $100,000 that you guys have saved. And you may settle on the, or settle, not settling. You may choose the $300,000, which is totally fine. I just want you at the end of the day to feel like your opinion is valid, and Mary, that he's excited to hear it. You know what I mean? That he like wants to know his wife and wants to know what makes you excited. And he sacrifices himself and his wants and desires for you.
1: Thank you.
0: Yeah. I know that's a loaded ask. Ooh. That we just gave you.
2: It was right though. Sometimes you need somebody who's outside of the situation because you can't see the forest for the trees. You need somebody else to be able to look and go, wait a second,
0: that was not what that scripture was set up to do.
2: No.
0: Yeah, but you got two wives behind this desk, Mary, so call us back. We're on the show later this week.
2: Yes. Tell us how it goes.

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7: Our scripture of the day comes from Jeremiah 26:14. As for me, I am in your hands. Do with me whatever you think is good and right. Next is from Corey Tenboon. She said, hold everything in your hands lightly. Otherwise, it hurts when God pries your fingers open.
0: I know that's right, Corey.
7: I love Corey Tenboon.
0: Yeah.
7: Oh, she's amazing. When I saw that come up for the quote of the day, I was like, I love her. She's amazing. Amazing woman she was. All right, let's head to Jessica, and she is in Denver. Hi, Jessica. Welcome to the show.
8: Hi. Thank you so much for having me.
7: Absolutely. How can we help?
8: Hi, so I had a question concerning financial secrecy and mine. My husband, we've been married for 10 years, and I found out a lot of different things that have been kept from me and some finances that have been lied about. And my question is how do you go forward with someone when finances are extremely not agreed on, and when they're challenged by the wife, that that they are lied about. And so I just am wondering if there are some guidelines when it comes to financial things that have not been been agreed on, and there's been a lot of mistrust placed because of that.
0: What did you find out, and how did you find it out?
8: I have a Robinhood account that was that he made in my name. And
7: without you knowing?
8: With me knowing, okay. He said that he had had his other one shut down, and I didn't ask about that, but he made one in my name, and then he was trading on it, had a lot of money put into that account from a savings account that's not in my name, it's in his, ended up losing that money, and then ended up charging it $11,000. Then ended up charging it. This is without me knowing.
0: Okay.
8: Then ended up charging it back, called his bank and charged it back. And then when I saw that, the account was shut down immediately by him. Mm-hmm. And I questioned that and said, hey, you know, this is not making sense of what went on. At that point, I was lied to that and was told that someone else had logged into the account and taken all that money. Mm-hmm. Of course, a big fight ensued because I did not believe that. And so at the end of this, you know, we went through, you know, a whole long fight about it. And he did eventually tell the truth that he did do that.
0: Mm. What other things does he lie about? Because usually you... Unless someone has a pattern of lying, you usually tend to believe them when they tell you things the first time. So what else does he lie about?
8: About 4 years ago, we had gone on vacation, charged it to a credit card that we were going to pay off totally fine. We had the money to do it. A day after we got back from the vacation, he texted me and said, hey, you know, if you see a chargeback for a Walmart chargeback, I called the bank because I saw something that wasn't unauthorized. Well, the next thing I know, the whole account is zero when we had just charged $5,000 to the account. And so I had said there's no way that that was just a Walmart chargeback. And, you know, we didn't do that in the first place. So why did you go ahead and charge all of that back when that was a valid charge for that vacation? Same thing happened, just very, very angry that I had, you know, called him out on that, and he kept lying about it, and until, you know, I just kept pressing and pressing, and then the truth comes out, and I'm a very honest person. I really take that very seriously, and it bothers me that I feel like I can't have a trustworthy husband.
0: Sure.
8: And then in dealings with someone else, I found out, you know, some things about some different deals that he had done that weren't honest, and he ended up charging it back. And that was very recent. So that's why I'm calling in, because it just seems like a pattern throughout the years of charging things back or taking money when it wasn't supposed to be taken and then lying about it to me.
0: How long have you been married? 10 years?
8: About 10 years.
0: Mm-hmm. Okay.
7: Is he at all repentive and wants to change and wants to work on it, or is everything defensive?
8: In the fight, everything is extremely defensive and very adamant that he did not do the things that I know he did.
0: I was going to say, have you had conversations about the behavior that you've brought up in a non-argumentative time? So just
8: absolutely.
0: And what are those conversations like?
8: Very apologetic. I'm not going to do it anymore. But then when there's financial strain, it ends up happening over and over again.
0: So what do you want? When listening to what you've told us,
7: do you guys can I ask this real quick?
0: Yeah.
7: Do you guys work on your money together, Jessica? Like, do you do a budget? Do y'all sit down and talk about it?
8: I have tried to push for that. We have one account together, and then throughout the years, I have found that he's created several other accounts that I did not have access to, and that's another point of contention.
7: Mm-hmm.
8: 'Cause I do want those things together so there is accountability.
0: Do you work?
8: Does he work or do
0: no,
8: I?
0: No, do you work?
8: I do, yes.
0: What do you earn?
8: I earn $120.
0: And what's he earn?
8: He is currently laid off. So when he was making $90.
0: How long has he been laid off?
8: For about 4 months.
0: Okay.
8: And it's kind of been a pattern with that as well. We'll work for about a year. And sometimes it hasn't been his fault as far as being laid off. But it's always, I've been the one with a stable job. And it's always been where we've gotten these emergency situations where I have to pick up the slack or something like this is done because there's like an emergent thing that on his end that he feels like he needs the money for.
0: Mm-hmm.
8: It just feels like a revolving door for me. So
0: for sure.
8: When you say, what do I want out of this? It's very hard to see a way forward. And I'm trying to see it because mm-hmm. I do want our marriage to work, but it is very difficult for me to see what that path looks like.
0: Have you ever done any counseling with him? Has he ever been open to that?
8: No. And that is, I have had counseling myself. I've reached out myself. Up until this point with this last incident, he has refused counseling.
0: And that's a big deal, I want to say, because whenever there's a partnership, like marriage, obviously, it has to be two people who are willing to grow together, that are willing to grow as individuals, that are always willing to better themselves. And if one person puts a stop on it and says, I refuse,
7: and not even
0: that's
7: better
0: really
7: myself.
0: Tough.
7: But even to like go what my wife's asking me after
0: I just won't do it.
7: Lied over and over and over and I refuse to do it. Like
8: right.
7: Even that, you know what I mean? Is that's a big red flag. Cause my prayer would be that, and we get these calls sometimes to, mm-hmm. to give some men in the situation grace that they get in trouble financially, mm-hmm. They've taken care of all the money and they haven't been able to pay the bills. So they charge a credit card 1 month and then they end up in this bad cycle.
8: Right.
7: And it's like this horrible thing. And it's not good because they didn't tell their wife, but then it was, you know, then she found out, but this is why. And then they're trying to work together and rebuild it. Like there's salvageable situations.
0: Yeah.
7: You know what I mean?
0: Right.
7: In this. And my prayer would be the golden stake would be that you, find redemption in this, and over time, slowly, he chooses to rebuild trust, take the steps that you need him to take for you to feel mm-hmm. good over a period of time. I mean,
0: mm-hmm.
7: I'm talking
0: it's gonna take some time.
7: 2 years or something of him doing what you need, Jessica, because he did this for what you need to rebuild trust. And that if one of those things is going to therapy once a week for nine months, it's like, we're gonna do this. Jessica, have your own account over here so you don't have to, you know, if you feel safer doing this, like, you know what I'm saying? Like it's a total just surrender. But if that, if you can't get there, it's hard to move forward. Jessica, I'm sorry. I wish we had more time to talk it through. We're thinking about you. Well, remember, there's ultimately only one way to financial peace, and that's to walk daily with the Prince of Peace, Christ Jesus.
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10: From ABC News, I'm Lindsay Davis, anchor of Prime, streaming weeknights on ABC News Live. After 2 weeks of renewed hostilities between the U.S. and Iran, there is a pause in airstrikes. ABC's Rachel Scott has more.
11: Sources tell me today that President Trump is now holding off on a major escalation against Iran to give way for diplomacy to reopen the Strait of Hormuz. I'm told the president was prepared to launch a series of strikes on Friday, but decided to hold off. Sources also say officials discussed the impact a major attack could have on the U.S.'s depleting stock of air defense interceptors.
10: President Trump claims Iran wants to restart talks. Funeral services for the late Senator Lindsey Graham will take place tomorrow and Wednesday in Washington, D.C., and also in Graham's home state of South Carolina. Israel's prime minister and Ukraine's president will attend events in D.C. Both will also hold separate meetings with President Trump. In Seattle, a 15-year-old is in custody, and police are still searching for a second suspect following last night's deadly shooting at a food festival in Seattle. Three people were killed and four others injured. ABC's Alex Stone has more.
12: Law enforcement believes that it was gang violence and that these were two opposing groups that were going after one another and they got into a fight. Not your traditional active shooter or terrorism or something like that. But the end result was the same in that innocent victims were hit, including a 2-year-old child.
10: In Germany, police say a 21-year-old man responsible for the vehicle and machete attack during a Pride event in Berlin is dead. Authorities say he was shot and killed following a manhunt. ABC's Britt Clennett is in Berlin.
13: We know that he was arrested in Lebanon last year for trying to join Islamic State. That's according to prosecutors in Germany. So certainly this person has a history of criminal activity and links to those extreme groups.
10: No one held the winning numbers in Powerball and Mega Millions drawing over the weekend. The combined jackpots now top more than $1 billion. 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
10: I'm Lindsay Davis. 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
15: In Massachusetts, the trial of Lindsay Clancy is underway. She's the mother accused of killing her three young children. Clancy's attorney arguing she suffered from postpartum psychosis at the time of the alleged murders and didn't get adequate treatment. ABC News legal analyst Brian Buckmeyer has more.
16: I think it gives the defense credibility to not just say, hey, we're making up this defense because we think it works and it makes sense. I think they're backing up that claim with evidence prior to the incident, prior to the deaths of these children, and they're coming out in front of it and saying, here's the evidence that she was suffering from a problem. Here's the evidence. I think even on top of that, I believe that the father of the children, her husband, is also has a civil lawsuit against the hospital as well.
15: Severe storm sweeping through the Midwest, including a confirmed tornado in Wisconsin today. ABC News meteorologist Samara Theodore says the volatile storms are combining with extreme heat.
17: This heat, no joke, triple digit feel like temperatures through the afternoon. Extreme heat warning from 112 in Cedar Rapids, New Orleans, 107 degrees. The extreme heat extends to the west as well. I will say out west, we're not even factoring in the humidity. This is actual air temperatures, 112 degrees this afternoon in Phoenix, 111 in Vegas, 99 in Salt Lake City. Meanwhile, in the Northeast, things have been pretty quiet, fair, and lovely, in fact.
15: I'm Michelle Franzen, ABC News.
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7: Normal is broke and common sense is weird. 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I'm Rachel Cruz, hosting this hour with Jade Warshaw, and we are answering your questions about life and money. So give us a call at 888-825-5225. Up first, we have Sue in Tampa, Florida. Hi, Sue. Welcome to the show.
23: Hi, how are you?
7: Hi, we're doing great. How can we help?
23: So the reason why I reached out to you guys is because you're very Christian-based. And so my dilemma is my mom's in her 70s, never worked a traditional job where she could get Social Security on her own. So my parents got divorced. When it was time for retirement, she did the calculation based on my dad's income. So she has a very small amount of Social Security. In her 50s, my dad helped her buy a house. She sold it and went on the mission field and basically funded herself. Never was funded by a church. Whenever she'd have a financial crisis, she would reach out to my sister or I, and we had to help her, right? So she's used a lot of this, like the Bible teaches us to honor our parents, and she uses that pretty much as her weapon to get me and my sister to continuously support her. So I wanted to reach out to you guys because you are a Christian-based company. Morally, like, I'm remarried with a blended family, and we still have three minor kids in the house that we provide for. And, like, morally, are my sister and I responsible for our mom for her choices?
7: Well, I mean, from a basic level, no. I feel like we're all adults.
24: Yes.
7: And we all get to make our decisions. And as much as an honoring and respecting and taking care of are all three different categories of wording, right? So honoring is a very different thing than even just respecting, right? Some parents are like, you need to respect me. It's what the Bible says. It's like, no. It says I should honor you. What does that look like? It doesn't say, that you have to fund every member of your family, including your parents, financially when they have been adults and haven't made good decisions. It also says, Sue, in there, you reap what you sow. Decisions that you make about your life will come to fruition. It also says, take care of your family first, or you're worse than an unbeliever. So you're taking care of your nuclear family first before anyone else, right? So I'm like, you can bat around scripture as much as you want, and people can pull their punches and their own way of looking at it. And so I think, you know, what you're feeling is not wrong, and where you feel like you're being maybe taken advantage of and stressed of taking care of your own family, you have to figure out priorities. And so where I would push you is to say, you're probably gonna have a conversation around some boundaries, but also taking care of your family first. And then out of the abundance of what you have out of that, if there is any in the season, and you guys choose then to help her, then that's one thing. But this idea of having to be forced into it is tough.
24: I agree. I almost, if I were in your shoes, I believe I would try to remove her from the conversation as much as possible, because there's obviously some whatever around that. And if I would just say, hey, there's an opportunity here for generosity. How do I feel about it? Do I want to do it and do I not? And really, that's the bottom line. Do I want to do this? Do I not? And if you don't, that's fine, because you want to be a cheerful giver. And if you can't do this with a cheerful heart and it doesn't feel right and it doesn't feel good, you shouldn't be giving under compulsion. Mm-hmm. And that's exactly what this is somebody's compelling you and trying to guilt you into something. And I think, like, removing all that aside, you can really just feel that and go, ah, it just doesn't feel good to me. And I think that's enough to make your decision, at least for today.
23: Right. Okay. I just don't know, like, where that line is between, like, honoring her. And I feel like when I've had to put her on boundaries, she's like a get rich quick scheme person. Like, she gets sucked into that. And so, like, she has a lot of credit card debt. And instead of just giving her money, I've been trying to pay off her credit cards, but I've been limiting how much I pay towards it, knowing that she's just going to re-rack it up.
1: That's
23: if
1: right.
23: That makes sense.
1: That's right.
23: And so it's like, so I do, I give her $150, $200 a month. And it's like, but that's really like my limit. And then it's like, and then I have this internal battle of, am I not honoring my mom? And
24: yeah, I think you might have dropped out on us. I think I would.
23: No, start... I'm crying.
24: Oh, oh. I'm sorry.
1: Well, she makes you. She,
23: I have, you know, we make mistakes as people, and I always tell people, like, when I go to heaven, I don't. Is this something that's going to stop me and my, where I feel like where I end up, because she has so much told us, like,
24: what
23: this
24: do you
23: is
24: mean,
23: part of honoring your
24: what
23: parents.
24: What do you mean where you
23: and
24: end
23: so
24: up?
23: It's like, am I really truly saved? If that
24: oh,
23: makes
24: girlfriend.
23: Any sense at all.
24: Oh, Sue. I'm sorry,
1: Sue. Oh, my
24: Sue.
1: Gosh.
24: I'm just going to speak freely here, Rachel, and I hope you do the same. No, ma'am, this is not going to, the way that I believe that salvation is pretty simple, and it's not something that we earn. It's a free gift that we accept.
23: Right.
24: And this feels like something you would be doing to earn your salvation. And also, yeah. I mean, it's just truthfully what you believe in Jesus Christ. Do you believe he died on the cross? Right. It's all that simple stuff.
23: Right.
24: And I think that this is just, this guilt has got you in a chokehold, and it feels manipulative to me. And I think that I'm not saying your mom's a bad person. I'm sure she is, but I think that you're
1: She has a spiritual toxic relationship. With
24: yeah.
1: God, is the way that
24: And it's
1: sounds.
24: Rubbing off on you.
1: Yes. Yes.
24: Go ahead, Rachel, because I know you got something to say.
1: No, I mean, that's it. It's being used as a weapon, and it's being used to corner you, and nothing in that is love. Nothing in that.
23: No.
1: And so, so you are not in the wrong, Sue. You're not. Because here's the deal too. You keep, you know, you exchange irresponsibility and debt and get rich quick with something else, right? And if she was an alcoholic and she's like, you have to honor me and take care of me, and this is what I need to survive for the last few years of my life, and just get, like, you're harming her. And so by you continuing to give money, Sue, actually it's causing harm, because her behavior is not changing. And so there is something to be said, again, I think, about so much of how she has manipulation is a great word, very toxic.
24: Yeah.
1: And it's really sad, because I think she's a very broken person, and out of that brokenness she has formed a really jacked up theology and has passed that on to her kids, to you, to even have you question those kind of things. And I hate that. I want to release that from you.
23: Thank you so much.
1: So no, I think I would do some studying if she keeps throwing that, and you, and even for your own conscience and spiritual
24: walk, for you,
1: go and research that. I mean, honestly, you can find the original Hebrew, Greek. You know what I mean? Like, go back and understand the context of all of it for your own self, because I want you to make decisions not out of weakness, but out of a power of knowing that this is an okay decision for me to make, and I'm not a bad person because of it. Because you're not, Sue. You're not. And
23: thank you guys so much.
1: Absolutely. So yeah, you. Good luck with you. And you may have to have some tough conversations, and those boundary conversations are short and sweet, direct and to the point, very kind. But there's going to probably be some boundaries set up, because she's not in a good place and doesn't continue to show any level of behavior of healing.
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1: Next up we have, is it Gianna in Washington, D.C.? Hi, welcome to the show.
5: Hi, Rachel. Thank you so much for taking my call. It's so nice to be here today.
1: Oh, it's good to talk to you. We were just in Washington, D.C. last week with some of my kids, and it was so fun. Such a great trip. So it's a great area. But yeah, how can we help today?
5: So my question is, I'm 24 with about $22,000 left in federal student loan debt. I currently pay about $500 a month to pay these loans down. I invest $500 a month in a Fidelity mutual fund towards a house Additionally, I contribute 6% to my 401k that my employer matches. So my question is, with the high cost of living in the area that I'm in, I feel behind on saving for a house. So should I keep saving for a home with the $500 a month or focus on paying off my student loans more aggressively?
6: All right. So I hear a couple of things going on. First off, I think what you want to do, I commend it. The fact that you want to save for a down payment, the fact that you want to be investing, and the fact that you're maybe thinking about paying off these student loans are all really good goals to have. The only thing that I would do is streamline this a little bit so that you can actually accomplish something. And it's really hard to accomplish something when you're doing multiple things at a time. All right. The way that I think about this, you've got $500 a month going to investments. You've got 6%, whatever that number is, going to 401k. And there's also, $22,000, a big chunk of money to pay off. And I like to think of it, Gianna, like if I had a pitcher of water and I had like five or six different cups I needed to fill up, you can think of those as your debts. And you're just putting a little bit in each cup every month. It's going to take forever to fill up any of those cups. But if you take 1 month and, you know, focus in for a while and say, you know, I'm going to put this whole pitcher in that one. You can actually fill up a glass and it feels great, right? So keep that in mind. And what I would suggest for you to do is let's pull back. Let's say for temporarily, just for a little bit, let's hold investing temporarily for a little bit. Let's hold off on the down payment and let's knock out these student loans, because the longer we wait on those, the interest is just going to keep accruing. And if we have the full power of our income, how quickly could you knock out $22,000?
5: Probably in 2 to 3 years, I would say.
6: What do you earn?
5: About $90,000 a year.
6: Is it just you?
7: I'm gonna say 14 months. I'm gonna push you. I'm gonna push you. If you stop all of that, because the 6% that you're putting in, I mean, that's around $400 a month or so going there. So that plus the 500 plus what you're already doing, I think you could, if you squeeze out some more in your budget and not go out to eat, don't shop, delete Amazon off your phone, I think you could get $1,500 a month.
5: That's hard.
7: I know.
6: But we just found you $1,000 a month. So two years at the least.
7: I think you could find at least $1,500. I think you could do that. And even if you worked an extra job at night for maybe two or three nights a week, right? The faster you get this done, the faster, let's say that $1,500 that was going to debt now is going to investing and a down payment. And I would say, depending on your how urgent you are with the home, I probably would even pause investing to save up. It's what we call baby step 3B. So after you are out of debt, get an emergency fund in place. So have some cash set aside for that. And then I would spend probably 2 years saving up a down payment before I press play on investing, because you're still young enough.
6: I would.
7: You're
6: going
7: to be fine. And I think the more you can get that ball rolling and get into a home and get it, put at least 5% down on a home, I think it's going to be a great step for you. And you'll have plenty of time for investing in retirement. I don't want you to wait too long, but in the next 5 years or so, paying off debt, an emergency fund, and a down payment, I think are great goals. And then just say by the time you're, 28, 29, press play on investing. And what you're going to be doing then, Gianna, I'm just following the baby steps as we're walking through this. And after you save for that down payment is 15% of your income into retirement. So it'll be a little more than what you're even investing now, and you'll be fine by the time you get to 59 and a half retirement age.
6: Gianna, it's just you, right? No kids, no hubby?
5: No kids, no hubby. I have a boyfriend, but maybe engaged in the next little bit, 2 years, I would say.
7: Which may change some of these numbers too, right? In a sense of location, job, if you buy a home, if you don't. I mean, life is happening around our money, right? And so we kind of use our money to shift what is happening in our life, which is a great thing.
6: And, the thing is, the other thing I want to throw at you is the idea that you're single. I mean, you have a boyfriend, but you don't have, babies and things like that going on. Now's the time to pick up a side hustle. Now's the time to really, if you want this to go quickly, pick up those extra hours, do that extra job. Because Rachel and I, if I did the math well enough here, you should be, we just found you around $1,000. If you pick up another side hustle where you're making another $1,000, well, gosh, there it is right there.
7: Yeah.
6: Like, it's so, so, within your grasp. So I just want to remind you of that. And I want you, my personal homework for you would be, go home, go on RamseySolutions.com, and get on that investment calculator, Rachel, yep. Because when we have young cats calling in that are in their 20s and they feel like they're out of time, mm-hmm. I'm like, please go play with the calculator, yes. So you can see.
7: You have millions of dollars. You will be fine. You will be fine.
6: Yes. So please do that, and do it with 15% of your income, and do it from age 28, and you're going to be astounded by what you see.
7: Yep, absolutely. Well, good luck to you, Johnny. I mean, yeah. I would say follow the Ramsey baby steps. Get out of debt first, get an emergency fund, start saving for a down payment, and then start investing. And you can do all of that in the next 4 years or so, and you will set yourself up so well. All right, let's go to Brendan in Orlando, Florida. Hi, welcome to the show.
8: Hi, how are you doing?
7: Hi, we're doing good. How are you?
8: I'm good.
7: Good. How can we help?
8: Okay, so my question is, I'm 22. I have a car that I owe about $25,000 on. And I'm thinking about getting rid of it to get a truck and cash,
7: mm-hmm.
8: So that I can start doing side work. Because I do HVAC. I work for a company.
7: Mm-hmm.
8: And I want to start doing side jobs with the truck.
7: Awesome. How much do you make a year?
8: Last year, because I also have a side hustle, I sell stuff online, like e-commerce. Last year I made around 75.
7: Oh, good for you.
6: Cool.
7: What do you think you can sell the car for? You owe 25 on it.
8: On Kelly Blue Book, it says that it's worth about what I owe, 25, but I know if I take it to a dealership that I'll probably be upside down.
7: Yeah. Do you have money saved to go get a truck?
8: Yes, I have around $60,000 saved.
6: Oh, my gosh. Good job.
7: Well done, Brendan. What other debt do you have?
8: That is it.
7: That's it. No student loans, no credit card debt.
8: No.
6: What do you plan to spend?
8: No.
6: So, I mean, yeah, getting rid of the car is a no-brainer. You break even on it.
7: Yep.
6: No problem there. Out of the $60,000, what do you think you're going to spend on this truck in cash?
8: Probably around $15,000.
6: I love this for you.
7: That's great. Yeah, that's a green light for us, for sure. And okay. Then you're doing a side hustle, because that's going to leave you enough probably for an emergency fund, I think, mm-hmm. fully funded. At that point, so I would just put the remainder of that money in just a high-yield savings account. You can open up an account with Fairwinds Credit Union. They're awesome. And just stick that in a high-yield savings. Forget about it. And then, start getting to work and funding. And then start retirement investing, brother. Do you have any investments open right now?
8: Yeah, so about $40,000 of it is in a money market. And then about $10,000 of it, I know Dave would kill me if he heard this, is in
7: crypto.
8: Single stock.
7: Oh, single stock, okay. Mm-hmm. I was going to say crypto. I was like, we can guess all the things that we're looking for.
8: And then the rest is honestly just cash, just sitting around.
7: Okay, okay. Yeah, well, the homework I would give you is look into opening up a Roth IRA for yourself. And you can.
8: Oh, and I do have a Roth as well.
7: Oh, you do.
8: I just started. It's around $2,200 in there.
7: Good for you. Amazing. Yes. And I think you can max it out at $7,500 this year.
6: Yeah. And if you get to the point, I'd be putting 15% in there. You're
7: 100%.
6: There. 100%. 15% off of every paycheck, off the gross amount.
7: Yes.
6: And you're adulting, my friend.
7: Brendan, well done. At 22. This is awesome. And the fact that you have $60,000 saved on the side for it. I mean, that's an easy call, Brendan.
6: I know it.
7: Yeah, your issues aren't issues. You're good. You're good to go. Thanks for calling.

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2: United States Deputy Sheriff's Association is a national nonprofit and America's largest non-governmental provider of services to law enforcement. USDSA assists city, county, state, and federal law enforcement agencies through our many varied programs, including free safety equipment donations, free officer survival training, cash donations, and condolence letters to the family of law enforcement officers who perished in the line of duty. USDSA also offers college scholarships for the dependent children of law enforcement, along with a citizen awareness program and thank you cards to law enforcement. These are just some of the ways United States Deputy Sheriff's Association assists America's law enforcement and the citizens they serve. For more information about United States Deputy Sheriff's Association or to see how you can help, visit www.usdeputy.org. United States Deputy Sheriff's Association, taking training to the next level, because lives are on the line.
3: ABC News, I'm Michelle Franzen. In California, a judge ordered that there's enough evidence in the murder case against David Burke to warrant a trial. The singer known as David is accused of murdering teen Celeste Rivas Hernandez, someone he's allegedly had a relationship with the minor. Her body later found in the trunk of a vehicle belonging to David. Los Angeles District Attorney Nathan Hochman.
4: She has held him to answer for first-degree murder with the special circumstances of lying in wait, doing this crime for financial gain, and murdering a witness to an investigation.
3: David Burke denies the allegations. A food festival in Seattle ending in gunfire Sunday, killing three and injuring four others. Police say a 15-year-old is in custody and they're searching for a second suspect. It appears, they say, to be gang-related. The U.S. and Iran pausing airstrikes for now. The White House says the president wants to give diplomacy a chance after threats of increased strikes. Sources tell ABC News there's also concern to preserve anti-missile defense systems. This is ABC News.
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0: We love hearing people's stories about how they are winning with money. And one of the ways that they are doing that so often that we see is using the Every Dollar app. And it's not just a budgeting app. It actually has a plan put in place for you and your specific numbers, where you are in the baby steps, and really helps walk you through it in a really amazing way. This one quote from a fan says, "This app allows me to budget, to keep my budget and goals organized." And so there is something about the organization, you guys. Very, very important. She also said, "I love the projection on when we're going to be debt-free and my estimated net worth. It gives me something to work towards and gives you a light at the end of the tunnel." So we'd love to see it. If you want to start Every Dollar, you can do it today for free in the App Store or Google Play. All right, let's go to Sid in Chicago, Illinois. Hi, Sid. Welcome to the show.
1: Hey, thank you so much for having me, guys.
0: Yes, absolutely. How can we help?
1: So right now, my predicament, my name's Sid. I'm from Chicago, the city. And right now, like a week and a half ago, 2 weeks ago, I wanted to pay off all my debt. I had like 26% in like revolving credit cards, totaling like $20,000. Mm. So I wanted to do like a consolidation loan. I was getting like stupid APR rates, like 30%. And it seemed like the only option I had that I found out I had enough in my 401k was to do like a 401k loan at a 7.5% interest.

0: interest rate. And so I did that, and I took out $18,800, and I did the loan at a 7.5% rate. And, you know, I cleared out pretty much all my debt. I only have one more credit card, like totaling $1,800 that I intend on paying in like 2 months. I'm seeing if, one, this is the best decision, and two, because, you know, of course, you know, you never want to go ahead and spend more on the credit cards. I'm seeing, you know, what was this a good strategy and what I can do, like, going forward. Currently, I have, like, $500 in my bank account.
1: Yeah.
2: Wow.
1: Well, I'll say the avenue at which you took to pay off debt is you use debt to pay off debt. And I'll say that's pretty normal. We hear that a lot. And the problem is you're tackling the wrong issue. You're tackling it at a math side. You threw out so much interest rates and numbers and said the problem with your money is not interest rates. The problem with your money is you. And if you don't change you, you're going to be right back where you started. So you just took money, you know, robbed Peter to pay Paul, basically. Mm-hmm. You know, you took money out of your own future, borrowed from your own future to pay this off, and now you got to go back and pay off the 401k loan. And so you moved money around, basically, is all you did. You didn't really fix the problem. And so that's why we always talk about personal finance is 80% behavior. It's only 20% head knowledge. If it was a math issue, nobody would be in debt. We could figure that out.
0: Right.
1: The problem is...
0: Right.
1: Is that you have spent money that you don't have. And the great thing is, though, you are the problem, but you're also the solution, that you are the one that's going to get you out, meaning you're cutting expenses, working two extra jobs. Like, you are the one that's going to be the most effective of getting yourself out of debt, not a debt consolidation company or a 401k loan.
2: Yeah, I think Rachel said it just right. Because think about it for a second. And this has always bothered me about 401k loans, because it's your money and they're charging you interest to take your own money. Like, that's wild to me. That's crazy work, which is one reason why I would never suggest it. But you're here now, and hopefully you learn from that. And just knowing, hey, once you borrow from this money, you've got a period of time to pay it back. But if something happens and you lose your job and you're no longer at that company, then that time frame becomes accelerated. I believe you have a calendar year to get going on that. So you're in it now. And I agree with Rachel, you can't solve a problem while simultaneously creating it. And so we've just got to stop with the debt, and we can't use debt to pay off debt. So the question comes, what are we doing next? And so what's your next plan,
0: Sid?
2: Well,
0: I mean, right now, I mean, not going to lie, of course, you guys hit it on the head. I definitely robbed Peter to pay Paul, but I will say it definitely felt good to know, like, I'm 30, just for you guys out there. I am 30 years old. Pretty much it does feel good to have my 20s essentially paid off of all the fun that I had. So it does feel good to see my credit score going up. It definitely beat out a consolidation loan, and I definitely did try the snowball method. I make, like, 70K a year, 65, and I also have a second job. I am an actor, so I get paid outside of that, too, and stuff. So... I guess it's just, like, really behavioral changes. Like, instead of, like, going to that movie or going out or going on that trip, you know, just kind of staying put and just looking for ways to just make that emergency fund. I also did check to see, like, what if I did lose my job? I know that was, like, a big thing that I think my parents are telling me about. Uh-huh. And, like, they said that I would be able to take that loan and just move it to whichever company that I would be at. So I don't really think that's an issue. And for
1: that
0: those
1: doesn't always,
0: who are
2: yeah, ones, that's not always the case. But I want to challenge you on this, Sid, because I feel like you're I'm 42, so I'm a little bit further down the road. Not that much further. But here's what I want to challenge you on, because I feel like you're on the minutia. I want to challenge you on the bigger arc of how you view money philosophy. Right? Because that's what you're going to need to decide. You're going to need to decide, am I a person who is a borrower, or am I a person who wants to be in charge of my money? And I think that's the overarching question that you have to decide. You mentioned a credit score. You mentioned feeling better about so I think you just have to decide, who do I want to be? Am I a person, we believe that the borrower is slave to the lender. Are you cool with that? Are you a person who's like, you know what, I don't mind debt. Sometimes I like the leverage, right? if you're that person, I would say decide who you're going to be. Otherwise, you're going to just vacillate all the time. And it's, you're going to be taking two steps forward, one step back. And I will tell you one thing about Ramsey principles, the baby steps that we teach, you just got to do them. Like, if you don't do them, they really don't work, because it's a system. And the only way a system works is if you do the things in order the way the system tells you how to do it. So that's what I would say around this.
1: Yeah, I mean, I would just guarantee you, Sid, if you got yourself out of debt and you said, I'm not chasing debt anymore, which means the credit score doesn't matter, because I'm paying cash for everything. I'm not going into debt. I'm not going to borrow money, pay interest on something. And I'm going to have
0: that. And it was an awful experience.
1: Totally. Yeah. So you feel it. You have a bad taste in your mouth. And when you have an emergency fund, you have cash sitting in the bank, not just $500 in your account, but 10, 15 grand sitting there. That's a, you know, a 3 month emergency fund. And then you're investing 15% of your income into retirement, which is baby step four. And you're earning interest on your money versus paying interest of being in debt. You start building wealth so quickly. Like, you start to watch. Go ahead.
0: Sorry for talking over you. I mean, it sounds like pretty much I'm kind of like, it's like a two sides of one coin. Like, one side I am paying off debt, but on the other side of the coin, like, it seems like I have like an opportunity to actually take control of my money and do the right things. But now I only have one life left. Like, it's a video game, if that makes sense.
1: It is. It does make sense. And I'll tell you this, if we do not believe in, Dave always says, it's living in a cave and collecting rent and only coming out on, you know, triple coupon Tuesday or whatever. Yeah. Like, we are known as sacrificing to get ahead, meaning getting yourself out of debt and all that. And then we also say you live like no one else, so then later you can live and give like no one else. So I hope 40-year-old Sid is going on the trips to Europe that he wants to
2: go to.
1: And he's paying cash for it. I pray that you have a car that you've always wanted and you're paying cash for it. I pray you have so much that you're able to find something that you get to plug yourself into that's not about you, and you're generous and you can live in abundance and you give freely because you can. Like,
2: that's the whole point.
1: These are things we want. And it's more about being on your terms and living within your means to do those things versus leveraging and using the bank's money. Because here's the deal. You may have some freedom and feeling good with the wind in your hair and a boat on a European coast using a bunch of credit cards, but the stress is coming that you're going to have to pay that trip off. And so it is a, you get to choose. Am I going to be stressed to save and actually pay for things, or am I going to be stressed on the other side because I'm being borrowed? So I would much rather be the one in control of my money and maybe say no for the short term. But the long term, Sid, with this plan, you can enjoy your life. That's what it's all about.

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3: All right, we're going to head to Jackson, Mississippi, and we have Daniel on the line. Hi, Daniel. Welcome to the show.
4: Hey, thank you for taking my call. I just wanted to say first that I have not always been the best at negotiating purchasing vehicles from dealerships, so I was hoping y'all might be able to talk about that for a bit and give your best advice, so on and so forth, what to say, what not to say, all that good stuff, if you don't mind.
5: I love this question.
3: Yeah, it's a good one.
5: So what are you looking to buy?
4: Probably going to be an SUV. I'm currently in a Camry. We're fixing to have our second child, and being that I'm 6'2", it's really, really dangerous. We figured out when my head was hitting the ceiling that was not a good idea. You know, I don't need that in my life, so here we go.
5: So you're getting the SUV. This is an upgrade. What do you guys plan to spend? And I'm assuming it's cash.
4: It is probably in the neighborhood of 30 to 40.
5: Way to go.
4: Hopefully no more than that.
5: I love that for you. So I've done a couple of cars in cash. I know Rachel's probably done more than me. I'll tell you what I used to do, and then I'll tell you what I've learned to do, which works a lot better. So from what I understand, Rachel, when you go to a car dealership, they don't make money on a cash sale. The money that they make is generally on a finance deal, and they're getting a kickback from you financing the vehicle. So when you come on site and you let them know right off the bat that you're paying cash, a lot of times, like, any interest in that deal completely fizzles out because they're like, oh, I'm not going to make any money on this.
3: Which, can I interject? Which is different than an individual, right? So if you go and spend cash with an individual, they're probably needing that cash. Like, if you find someone on Facebook Marketplace
5: also,
3: and they're selling... And you're like, I got cash right here. We can make the deal today. You don't have to worry about financing and me not, you know, being approved for the loan.
5: Facts.
3: They're like, oh, let's get it. So you're more on the upside on the cash perspective with an individual versus a dealer. Because you're exactly right. They don't make dealerships. Yeah, don't. I made that mistake. Don't make that one.
5: They don't care.
3: No, and we used to teach that, Jade. I think the old FPU videos, Dave would be like, go in and tell them you got cash.
5: They're
3: going
5: to
3: be excited. It used to be like, and now they don't want that. They want you to have a loan so they can make some extra money. So don't show all your cards first, is what you're saying.
5: Well, then that pulls up a good point. What do you think, Daniel? Are you thinking about private sale or are you thinking about a dealership?
4: It'll be a dealership.
3: Yeah.
4: It's just easier for me doing it that way.
5: Okay, that's great.
4: And everything. But.
3: Yeah.
5: Okay, so then I would go in and I would have my eye on whatever it is. I like to do a lot of research up front and already know, like, this is the vehicle, this is the one I want. Go in and try to get the best deal you can. And they're going to ask you, how do you want to pay for this? What are you thinking? And I usually say, I just want to see where we land. Let's just see where we land.
3: Yeah, I'm not sure. I'll figure that out.
5: And then I don't tell them until the very end. And then from there, I'm usually trying to get money off of, like, some of the dealer fees, some of the things that they actually have control over. Those are the things I'm checking first. That's it. And if I have seen similar models of the same car in other locations, I'll usually show them and say, well, this one is, $2,000 cheaper or whatever that is. And I think as well prepared as you can be with other dealerships that have similar options to kind of match that price, that's what I would do.
3: Yeah. And as you're asking for the price and making sure you get the out the door price, because what they quote you maybe one thing, and then when you get to inside the little office and you start signing some stuff,
5: it looks different.
3: The taxes come up, the registration. I mean, like, there's fees attached to it. And so I would just keep hammering the out the door price, the out the door price. This is what I can do. How can you help me? You kind of have to keep at it. You almost have to annoy them a little bit and see if they'll budge. But sometimes dealers, they're not all super willing to always. Negotiate.
5: And is it a used car? I'm assuming it's a used car.
4: Oh, absolutely. Yeah, no, I'm not going to buy a new car.
5: Okay.
4: I've been listening to you. to y'all and to your dad way too long, dude.
5: Okay, just double checking, because I'm also going to suggest, you know, make sure obviously that you have the Carfax and they pull those and that you can look at that. And even, I mean, $40,000 is a lot of money. I would recommend bringing it to Christian Brothers if you have one in your area. Christian Brothers Automotive, they will go and give a once over on a vehicle that you're looking to buy just to verify that it really is in good condition. And just ask the dealership, say, hey, I'd like to have my mechanic look at this, and you can do that. And I would suggest that with any used car, just to make sure you feel good about the purchase. But absolutely, I'm excited for you.
3: Yeah, that's great. And I think too, this is where I get in trouble. I get so emotional. So I'll like get, we bought our minivan after Charles was born. I would like get in
5: like
3: one.
5: Sit in it.
3: I did. I was like, oh my gosh, Winston. And Winston was like, shut up, Rachel. Like,
5: don't
3: I'm
5: tell him that you.
3: We did the same thing with a house. We were looking at houses. I was like, oh my gosh, the baby. Cause you know, and he's like, stop. Stop.
5: You already know where the Christmas
3: worst,
5: tree
3: is. Yeah, you are the worst person to do this with. So don't be overly emotional. And when you're not overly emotional, you also are not attached to this one specific car on the lot that you have to have. Because if they don't give you the price that you feel like is fair or that you want to pay, you have to have the ability to walk away.
5: Yeah.
3: I think that's one of the
5: yes.
3: most, like, that's, the, but when people get wrapped up, it's cars or houses or whatever it is, and like, it's the only one. This is the only one I can. And you're like, no, it's not.
5: Yeah.
3: No, it's not. It's fine. Like, you get trapped at that point, and you sometimes end up overpaying when you get so emotional about it.
5: I always think of this episode of The Cosby Show when they're going to buy the car, and he dresses in, like, sweatpants and, like, an old T-shirt because he doesn't want the dealer to know that he's a doctor and has money. And then his buddy recognizes him, and he's like, Dr. Huxtable.
3: Yeah.
5: Anyway, yeah.
3: He's like, shh.
5: Yeah, you don't want them to know, so don't tell them you have cash. Like, now's the time, you know, just wear your old sneakers. Like,
3: that's right. See what they'll get it down. Be like, I want to walk away with the car today. What can you do for me? Oh, it's so good. Well, good luck, Daniel. And with the second baby. That's exciting.
5: Yes.
3: All right, next up we have Landon in Michigan. Hi, Landon. Welcome to the show.
6: Hey, I really do appreciate being on here today.
3: Absolutely. How can we help?
6: Yeah, so I'm 22 years old, married to my wife, also 22 years old. I make about $55,000 a year, working 60 hours a week. She makes about $46,000 a year. We have about $70,000 in debt as well. I might have an opportunity here to go back into a career that I was in before, starting off making about $80,000 a year, and in 4 years, making the base pay about $150,000, and with overtime, $190,000, with good benefits, especially the baby on the way. Mm. The problem is that I left this career while I was in Florida, and we moved back to Michigan to be close to the family. Mm-hmm. But with a baby on the way and not being able to go to college in order to get into the career that I more like, I don't think we getting more debt is the right choice, but the commute is an hour and 45 minutes away, and my wife feels like I'm just going to hate the job again, even though it's more money. And so I guess my question is if you were in my position, would you go back to that career because of what it could do for a financial future, or would you keep pursuing a different career path?
3: Not for an hour and 45 minute commute each way. So is it each way?
6: Each way. We would plan on moving eventually, but it wouldn't be right away.
5: Do you have to stick? Like, I'm all for a little bit of uncomfortability to sacrifice to win. If you go back to this job, nothing says you have to stick with it for the long haul. I mean, could you do it for 2 years to pay off the debt?
6: That's what I was trying to tell
5: you. Or a year?
6: That's what I was thinking. That's what I was thinking. Like, if I don't like it that much, you know, then we can always quit, but I can't ever get the opportunity back. There's not many of these opportunities here in Michigan.
5: What is it?
6: Working as a utility lineman for a utility company.
3: Oh, yeah.
5: How quickly do you get to 190?
6: It would be in 4 years.
5: Oh. I'm probably going to be out, because if you know you hate it, you add the commute on it. It's not like you can just bust into this job, make 190 very quickly, and use that money to pay off this debt in, you know, 18 months.
3: When's the baby due?
6: January.
3: January. Is your wife going to go back to work after baby's here? Like, after maternity leave and everything?
6: Yeah, she would. It's just, we would be cutting down a lot. Like, we only have a couple extra $100 at the end of the month once the baby is here.
3: Sure.
5: There's no choice.
6: It's hard.
3: Yep.
6: Yeah, it's hard because we can move closer.
3: What's the $70,000 in debt? What does that consist of?
6: That consists of two cars and then my student.
3: How much are the cars?
6: Trade school.
3: How much are the cars?
6: Cars is $35.
3: Sell them.
6: Combined.
3: Oh, Landon. I'm out. Oh, I would choose a no commute, making less with a crappy car.
5: Yes, ma'am.
3: All day. And then paying off that car. No, you guys need to sell it and get some crappy cars. You may have to take a small loan for the difference, but I would do that all day.

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2: From ABC News, I'm Michelle Franzen. Following 2 weeks of renewed hostilities, the U.S. and Iran are pushing pause on airstrikes for now. The White House says to give diplomacy efforts center stage. At an economic event in Michigan, the president claiming Iran wants to restart talks.
3: We destroyed most of their drone manufacturing capability, their missile manufacturing capability, and right now they're talking to us about making a deal. But if we didn't do it tough, there would be no talk.
2: Sources tell ABC News the pause is also out of concern for the U.S. stockpile of air defense systems, including Patriots. The president speaking at a General Motors facility. He was touting new tariffs on trading partners, including Canada, along with the U.S. economy. New research from the nonpartisan think tank, though, shows many Americans are struggling to make ends meet.
4: Putting food on the table is taking money out of our savings. A new survey says nearly one in five American adults is dipping into savings just to pay for groceries, and more than 5% are being forced to use payday advance loans to buy food. The Urban Institute, which conducted the survey, says food costs are up 32% in the last 5 years.
2: ABC Sherry Preston. A food festival in the heart of Seattle ending in gunfire, killing three and injuring four others. Police say two people were in a dispute and began shooting. One is in custody, a teen, they say, and authorities say it's a 15-year-old. Police Chief Sean Barnes say they're still looking for one other person.
5: There is a second shooter. We're trying to identify who that person is. Our officers need your help. If someone saw something, or perhaps if someone has some video, we need to identify that person.
2: Authorities say it appears to be gang-related. Brian Koberger in a new court document signaling he plans to withdraw his guilty plea that he made in July of 2025 in the murders of four University of Idaho students, telling the judge,
6: "Have you had enough time to decide whether or not to plead guilty?"
7: Yes.
2: Koberger is currently serving four life sentences. He blames his plea on false promises, he says, and wrong information. You're listening to ABC.
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2: Senator Mitch McConnell continuing to undergo physical therapy. He's not cleared to return to the Senate, according to the Office of the Attending Physician. The former Senate leader has not been seen on Capitol Hill for 6 weeks. His office this month says he suffered a fall in his home on June 14th that briefly left him unconscious. He was then treated in the hospital for a mild case of pneumonia. Hundreds of thousands are on portions of Spain and France are under evacuation orders due to out-of-control wildfires. ABC's Marcus Moore is in Spain.
7: And the region had a very wet winter and also a spring, so there's a lot of vegetation, dry vegetation now. And also, Western Europe had its hottest June on record, a kind of perfect storm for these fires to start and then move rapidly across the terrain, and the temperatures are expected to rise again.
2: Today, anchor Savannah Guthrie posted a new video on social media calling for her mother's captor to help her family find her mother, Nancy Guthrie. The 84-year-old kidnapped overnight nearly 6 months ago from her Tucson, Arizona home. Guthrie making a direct plea.
9: I truly believe it is never too late to do the right thing. Help us bring this situation to an end.
2: Guthrie says she and her siblings will never stop looking for their mother. The Pima County Sheriff's Department says the investigation into Nancy Guthrie's disappearance remains active and ongoing, and adds, though, with not a significant development. I'm Michelle Franzen, ABC News.
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13: KVEC 920 News Time, 3:06. Checking traffic northbound 101 at the Clark Avenue off-ramp. Incident there about 20 minutes ago. Still on the scene of that one. And elsewhere, running smoothly at this time. Weather-wise, mostly sunny, mid-90s to around 100 inland valleys today. And the mid-70s to low 80s for the coastal valleys and beaches. That's news, traffic, and weather together. I'm Kurt Olson. 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
14: 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And I don't know what Dave's up to today, but flattered that he invited me to sit in his chair. And we're going to do some reminiscing this hour with an old friend and a gentleman that so many people know on the Central Coast and beyond, and that is Monty Mills himself. The lead dude for the Lucky Horseshoe Band. Monty, 50 years you're coming up on.
15: Be careful. Make sure you say shoe.
14: Oh. He's already starting. This could be a fun hour. So, Monty, 50 years. My earliest recollection of you is at McClintock's on Hygera Thursday nights. That was the thing to do, in the line out the door, and you were somebody if you could get inside to see you play on Thursday nights.
15: Yeah, we did that for 27 years.
14: 27 years.
15: For the college kids, you know, and I'd catch the those guys that wanted to get in because they were in line, and especially if they're at the back of the line, they'd say, hey, can I help you carry something in?
14: Oh, funny.
15: The problem is they weren't there to help us carry it back out at the end of the night.
14: Oh, well, suddenly it was very few volunteers at the end of the night.
15: That relationship with the college kids, that's kind of what really got us going to, we played a lot of weddings up and down the coast.
14: Most of the greatest wedding memories I have of good weddings, it was you guys playing. And what was before, I mean, that was my introduction to you. When did you get started in music?
15: Well, we started in the band, really. We started as a trio. There was three horseshoers.
14: Really, you all were horseshoers?
15: Dale Bullen, he played lead guitar, and Steve Woodard played bass, and we did that at McClintock's. We started on Thursday nights and
14: okay,
15: did that
14: so that
15: for a while.
14: Was the start.
15: And then they kind of started dropping out, and I got some other guys. But Glenn Rathbone had just gotten back from the military, and, I mean, he's a super guitar player.
14: Yes,
15: he was working
14: is.
15: Down at Premier Music, and I tried to talk him into playing with us, and but he finally twisted his arm a little bit. And he really knew a lot about music and kind of get us started. But then he left us and went to Berklee School of Music back east. It's a jazz school, and of course he graduated with honors and everything. He's a brilliant guy. But then he came back and played with us off and on for the last 50 years.
14: So 50-year anniversary this year. We're talking the big party is coming up October 10th at Barrel House Brewery to celebrate 50 years.
15: They're going all out for us. I mean, they're furnishing the stage, the sound equipment, and they're going to have food trucks and stuff for the kids to do. They're making an event out of it, so.
14: Well, you're kind of making an event out of it, too. I've seen you play there a time or two, and you know how to get a party going.
15: Yeah, that's a nice little amphitheater they have there.
14: Yes, it is.
15: I enjoy that stage, yeah.
14: Yeah, that'll be fun. Okay, so Monty Mills and the Lucky Horseshoe Band. You actually were a horseshoer by trade, right?
15: For about 40 years.
14: Yeah.
15: We just play music on the weekends, yeah.
14: But You just played music on the weekends and Thursday nights, but music has been a passion for you.
15: Yeah, I grew up, my folks, they'd go to a dance every Saturday night. And of course, I was hooked into AM and FM radio back in those days and kind of knew the radio stations back then weren't so focused on one thing. You know, they'd play a little everything. They'd play Tommy Dorsey, and then they'd play Johnny Cash. You know,
14: so they weren't focused on one thing. Yeah, very.
15: So you'd be listening to everything. You know, Joan Baez do some folk song or something like that.
14: And you got, because that makes sense to me, because what I'm always amazed when I come hear you is the diversity of what you play in a 3-hour session.
15: Yeah, like Glenn Rathbone was into the Ventures when I first met him, so. We're still now once in a while throw in
14: surf
15: Pipeline
14: music,
15: or yeah, something like that.
14: Yeah, I saw you at, on Cattleman's Day at the Mid-State Fair, and that was so fun to hear you play that with him.
15: Yeah.
14: You had a great band. You had a few stellar band members there that day.
15: Well, we had a drummer. I'd never played with him before, and I'd never even met him. And turned out he'd played with Asleep at the Wheel back in the 80s, and he took us up to a different level. He was really a super drummer. His name was Wes Starr.
14: Yes.
15: And I just talked to him on the phone yesterday, and he was in Spain playing with some old guys that were some the bass
14: Amazing.
15: Player that played with B.B. King or something. I don't know.
14: So how is he connected to the Central Coast? Does he live
15: here? He lives in Morro Bay.
14: Okay.
15: Yeah.
14: Yeah. Tell me about the yodel.
15: Hola, too.
14: I love it. Where did that come to be? That is a trademark Monty thing.
15: Well, I think about the time I was 13, my voice was changing, and it kind of did it on its own. I used to drive my folks crazy with that, and now I drive my wife crazy with it.
14: Kathy says that's how you, instead of whistling at her, you kind of yodel to find her.
15: Sometimes I whistle.
14: Okay. The yodel's better. I hate to tell you. Jeanette Trumpeter talking with Monty Mills about the 50th anniversary and the memories to be found on the Central Coast. Okay, so you're a horseshoer. You get these guys together. You're playing weekends and Thursdays. But it kind of took off a little bit. Like, you had opportunities to go bigger.
15: Well, I don't know how I'm bigger, but we've ended up playing out of town a few times. We played a wedding over in Hawaii, and we played another one down in Texas, and played for the Bull Riders Association
14: in Vegas.
15: PBR, and I was in what was that guy's name? It was back in Pueblo, Colorado.
14: Oh yeah, yeah.
15: And so we'll get out of town once in a while, but mostly stay on the Central Coast. Yeah.
14: But no other bands kind of recruiting you to come be part of their gig and chase that dream out of town?
15: No.
14: No, you've always wanted to stay here and do this.
15: I don't think I'd do well out on the road. I see a lot of these road musicians look pretty wrung out after they've been doing it a while.
14: Well,
15: now, there's one exception. Merle Haggard's steel player and band leader, Norm Hamlet. He was Merle's band leader for 49 and a half years and just did his business, didn't smoke, didn't drink, just went, got on the bus, did his job. And we got to play his 90th birthday party over at Crystal Palace.
14: Oh, wow.
15: And then the Crystal Palace closed about 2 weeks later, so we just got in under the wire. But he's come over and played with us at the park there in Templeton. Two or three times. And I'm going to see if he wants to come play one of these gigs with us. He's 91 years old now, so I haven't talked to him in a few months, so I better check in on that first.
14: Yeah, well, if they're living clean and living good, 91 can still be young and active, and so I hope that works out. We're talking to Monty Mills about the big anniversary coming up, 50 years of entertaining us here on the Central Coast. We'll have more after the break. I'm Jeanette Trumpeter. 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
2: Good afternoon, everyone. You are listening to Hometown Radio, but obviously this isn't Dave Congleton, but Jeanette Trumpeter filling in for Dave and honored to do so. Joined today by Monty Mills, who is celebrating this year his 50th year of entertaining us on the Central Coast. And anyone who has lived here for any amount of time has been to a party where Monty and his band has kept us dancing. It's pretty hard to stay in your seats when Monty's playing. Monty, I asked you, what about you said, I'm just was happy and just wanted to play music around here. But you're a modest dude, because I know for a fact you've played for Merle Haggard twice or opened for him twice, right?
3: Yeah. Uh-huh.
2: Played for Dan Aykroyd or with Dan Aykroyd?
3: Well, it was up at the Hearst, they call it the Milk Barn up at the Hearst Ranch. And it was for a fundraiser. And they had some celebrities there, and Dan Aykroyd and
2: Jim Belushi,
3: and who's that gal that played in Brooke Shields? Yeah, she played tambourine.
2: She did?
3: And those other two guys, they played their harmonicas. They
2: were Red Skelton was there?
3: No, that was a different thing.
2: That was a different time that you played with all of them.
3: that was a big horse sale, and Red Skelton was there, and he came over and visited with the band, and I said, are you here for the horse? He said, no, that's my wife. I said, the only thing I know about horses is what I read about Burger King.
2: Oh,
3: and that
2: goodness.
3: Burger King at the time had been accused of serving horse meat.
2: Oh,
3: so, he's that
2: it.
3: Quick.
2: He was so funny.
3: Yeah.
2: So, well, how was it? Did they actually come up and perform with you then?
3: Oh, yeah. It was fun. That was a fun night.
2: Oh, man, I'd love to see some pictures of
3: that. The Chicago Shuffle.
2: How fun.
3: Yeah, and both of them play harmonica very well.
2: Really?
3: Yeah.
2: Well, speaking of you, you seem to know how to spot talent, too. Like, Julie Beaver's been playing with you for a long time.
3: She started playing with us. She's a violin player, if anybody didn't know, but she's fiddle.
2: Fiddle.
3: She started playing with us when she's 14.
2: 14 years
3: old.
2: Yeah,
3: her mother was taught classical violin, so she started when she was 5. So, I mean, she was pretty experienced time. She's 14.
2: Was there a younger girl that I remember on stage with you about 10 years
3: ago?
2: Yeah,
3: Maya Rose. Her real name's Maya Dempsey. But, yeah, she played with us. First time she played with us, she came up and asked if she could sit in was at the park there at Templeton.
2: And, I think that's when I saw
3: her. Yeah, and she was just about 10 years old, something like that, 8. And I said, yeah, come up and play one. She did some little tune. And I said, well, you can come back next year if you'll learn Faded Love. And boy, she did. And
2: I remember.
3: And then we kind of hauled her around with us for a while. She was in the band when she was about 12, and then until she got to be about 16, I think.
2: And is she still doing music today?
3: Well, she left and went. She played. She moved to Phoenix or something, and then she's back now. But she's kind of got her own thing going. She and Jimmy Harold had a duo going, and now she's got another gal that she's. I think they played at the fair, but.
2: And now, so when you there's got to be more than one of that you bring somebody in, you spot them, they play with you, and then they move on. Is that a sense of pride for you?
3: Oh, there's one guy. He's the best musician I've ever played with, and he started playing with us when he was 15. A guy from Templeton. His name's Mike Caldwell.
2: Oh.
3: And He played with us for about 3 years, and he was just a natural. Scoutmaster got him started playing around the campfire, and he just took it from there. He with Charlie McCoy Records, and I mean, by the time he's 15, he was accomplished.
2: Wow.
3: And he later on went on the road with a group called The Shop, and then ended up playing with Loretta Lynn.
2: Wow.
3: For about 10 years, and then played with Boxcar Willie down there in Branson till he died.
2: Wow.
3: And then he was the music director for a group called, they called it the Hometown. Oh, was it?
4: Country Tonight.
3: It's down there by Dollywood. Sevierville, Tennessee. And so they had that going on. They had singers and dancers. There were about 30 people in the cast. I don't know how they made any money, but Kathy and I went back there and went to it one time. And he's passed away now. He came back for a family reunion and played a gig with us up in King City. There was a guy up there put together what they called a friendiversary, and it was people that graduated from Cal Poly back in the 80s. And he just happened to be around, so he played that gig with us. And I'm so glad that we got to play with him one last time. Yeah,
2: nice. You talked about musicians that still sound good. Your voice is as strong as it's always been. Is that from Living Clean?
3: Well, you know, Festus on Gunsmoke,
2: yeah.
3: He would say, that's mighty thoughty of you to say that.
2: That's mighty thoughty. I love Festus quotes. I always talk about larpin. That was the term. He's like, that's larpin, and it's supposed to be good,
3: Mark,
2: I guess.
3: Ugly on an ape.
2: Gunsmoke, that was a great, but you do sound good. I mean, do you have to work to keep that lung capacity? And
3: I do have to work at it a little bit here lately.
2: Go ahead.
3: I'm 80 now.
2: Woohoo!
3: So,
2: hey, yeah. If I saw you on stage just a few days ago, and if that's what 80 looks like, I'm good with it.
3: Okay, good.
2: You're making it look good, Monty.
3: Well, that's mighty thoughty.
2: Speaking of, I saw on Kathy's Facebook that you went and saw Willie Nelson. How was he at 91 or 92 on stage?
3: Well, we wanted to see him one last time, you know.
2: Yeah. He's a legend.
3: Yeah, and I've got a lot of his music, and I enjoyed him through the years, and we listened to his radio station all the time, you know. I don't know how many times I've been to one of his concerts, but, you know, he's 91, and his songs were more recitations than singing.
2: Sure.
3: But it's still Willie, you know.
2: That voice of his that's still there.
3: He walked off the stage and waved at everybody and smiled. So
2: nice memory.
3: Yeah.
2: Nice memory. What about, want to remind folks who are just tuning in, we're talking to Monty Mills of Monty Mills and the Lucky Horseshoe Band, who have been playing around the Central Coast at weddings and parties and fairs and breweries and everywhere for 50 years. And anyone who's ever been to a Monty performance knows it's a party. You just know how to get the party started. But as long as I can remember, you always wear a red shirt, but has that always been a thing, and where did that come from?
3: It was a white shirt to start with, and I got a bloody nose.
2: Got in a bar fight at one of your
3: gigs?
2: I
3: don't know how that got started.
2: But now it's a thing.
3: It's a thing, yeah.
2: Except I saw
3: Wranglers made a lot of money off of me. Everybody thinks it's the same shirt, but I've got about 10 of them. So,
2: yeah. Well, now it's
3: what you call, Jeanette, in the biz, it's called being branded.
2: Yes, you're branded.
3: Yeah, I'm branded.
2: That's your branded. Although I saw you step out of it one time at Joanne Switzer's 80th birthday party.
3: Well, purple's her color, so everybody in the band wore purple for that
2: one.
3: That
2: was awesome. Yeah. That's awesome.
3: And we're going to be playing for her 90th birthday, too. So
2: a fantastic. Yeah, another person that makes aging look not so scary when you just keep plugging away and keep doing good stuff. What's the future look like after this big anniversary? Are you going to play until you just no fun anymore?
3: Well, we'll see. As far as I know, just beats sitting home watching TV. You no might as well kidding. Go out and play.
2: Do you have to? I thought about this when I was watching the other. Do you have to? You've sung these songs for so long, but you play with different band members. You must get together and practice with the band. How often?
3: We were going to have a rehearsal one time. Some of the guys couldn't make it or something. We never tried it after that. So
2: you don't rehearse together then?
3: We've never rehearsed. Because I have to switch band members in and out. You know, somebody's on vacation or a family reunion or... you got to be nimble to be in this business, you know?
2: I mean, that blows my mind because I feel like when I'm watching you, there's times when there's solos, there's times, but that's just you communicating through music.
3: You want me to tell you the real secret?
2: Yeah.
3: Okay. Most of our songs are pretty simple, like 3 or 4 chord songs. And most anybody that's really a good musician can kind of pick up on it pretty fast. So, and I've had to learn to get by doing that because what musicians are available, they're not always available. Because most of the musicians play in 3 or 4 bands. And
2: right.
3: So you never know who when they're... We try to book pretty far ahead of time so I can get the cream of the crop, but it's not always that way. In fact, I got one coming up here, 3... or my band members are going to be gone.
2: Uh-oh.
3: So I'm going to be sweating that one a little bit.
2: What are you looking for? Let's put the call out. What do you need?
3: Well, a bass player to start with.
2: Yeah.
3: Because that's the most important instrument
2: in the
3: band.
2: What about Bruce Sorensen? Doesn't he used to play bass?
3: Yeah, but he's not in the area anymore.
2: He's bummer.
3: Yeah, he's an excellent bass player.
2: He's a good bass player. Yeah, I remember he worked at KSBY with me, and it was always fun to see him at McClintock's on Thursdays.
3: He's one of the best bass players I've ever played with. Yeah, he's really good.
2: Well, maybe he'll make a trip up just for that gig.
3: Maybe.
2: Oh, no. Well, that does amaze me that you don't script it out more. So you're just, when you go into those little solos, is that you just kind of going, now's the time?
3: Well, I've never used a set list. And I hate it if somebody in the band brings those little things.
2: iPads
3: that clip onto the mic stand. I'll never use one of those, guarantee it.
2: All right, Monty Mills doing it by instinct here. Jeanette Trumpeter chatting with him, and we'll be back after the break in ABC News on KVEC News Talk 920 AM and 96.5 FM.

0: A recent JAMA study found a third of U.S. youth from ages 4 to 17 years old use AI. AI can promote healthy development by helping kids brainstorm, create, and summarize. However, it can also be dangerous if the correct precautions aren't taken. According to the American Psychological Association, there are several ways for parents to help their kids use AI carefully. Firstly, you should talk to your children about AI. Help them understand that chatbots should not be replacing their human connections. Parents can also create age-appropriate changes in the settings. They're usually defaults involving content and privacy, which parents can revise. Even simply reminding children not all AI-generated content is accurate and can contain misinformation is constructive. By understanding both the benefits and risks of AI, everyone can use it to its full potential. With this Medical Minute, I'm Alex Stone.
1: ABC News, I'm Michelle Franzen. The Trump administration asking the Supreme Court to weigh in on federal oversight on mail-in voting.
2: The Solicitor General requested that the justices clear the way so the proposed changes to mail-in voting could be implemented in time for the November elections. After Trump signed an executive order in March seeking to increase federal oversight of elections, the Postal Service proposed a rule that would require states to turn over lists of approved voters. Under the policy, the Postal Service would refuse to deliver ballots in states that don't hand over their voter lists. A group of 23 states sued to prevent the changes from taking effect. Peter Harlambous, ABC News.
1: Gas prices falling slightly after the U.S. and Iran paused airstrikes. Maritime traffic, though, still stalled in the Strait of Hormuz. A judge in California says the murder trial for David Burke, known as the Singer David, can proceed. The singer is charged with killing an underage teen he allegedly had a sexual relationship with. Her body later found in his trunk. David Burke denies the charges. This is ABC News.
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4: KBEC 920 News Time, 3:34, checking traffic southbound 101 between Arroyo Grande and as you approach Los Burros Road. Vehicle broken down on the side of the road, causing a little interference to one of the lanes. Didn't get completely off the road. That is creating a lot of slowing in that area. Also, elsewhere, northbound 101 at the Clark Avenue off-ramp in northern Santa Barbara County, still on the scene of an accident from earlier last hour. And weather-wise, mostly sunny, mid-90s, North County and the inland valleys to around 100, and the 70s and low 80s for the coastal valleys and beaches. That's news, traffic, and weather brought to you by McCarthy's, where their inventory is loaded with cars, trucks, and SUVs, many under 20K, and most were locally pre-owned. 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
5: I love the colorful clothes you wear.
6: Thank you, Kurt. Jeanette Trumpeter filling in for Dave and joined today by somebody who I have a lot of fond memories with, and that is Monty Mills, the lead dude for the Lucky Horseshoe Band, who played at McClintock's for 27 years on Thursday nights, and I probably was down there for 18 of those 27 years.
7: And I've got a picture of you in front of a clock.
6: Yeah,
7: I'll make sure I get that to you.
6: That was always, you know, because Monty knew my dad, and so it was always like, is he going to tell my dad I was down here till 1:30? And some of us were down there a little earlier than we should have been.
7: We'll check the time on the clock.
6: It was 1:20, I believe. I know exactly what picture you're talking about. That was a fun night. Anyway, you were talking a little bit about Merle Haggard and getting to play with some of your heroes, but you played with him as an opener a couple of times. And
7: Turlock.
6: And he was a little skeptical the first time.
7: Yeah, that was a little intimidating to me because most of our gigs are pretty casual. But over there at this Turlock gig, we were the opening act. And it was a regular old-time theater. And it had a velvet curtain across the front. Well, they turned the lights way down, and then they opened the curtain, and there you are. You know, you got everybody's total attention right from the get-go, and I wasn't used to that.
6: Oh, interesting.
7: But it worked out. We started out with Ghost Riders in the Sky and went from there, but when we were having lunch with Merle there before the show, I told him I knew he's a big fan of Bob Wills. I said, we'd like to do some Bob Wills tunes. He says, I do the Bob Wills tunes. Okay, sir.
6: Yeah, rethink your set list.
7: Yeah. So I don't have a set list, but I was going to avoid the Merle Haggard and Bob Wills tunes, which it takes about 90% of my...
6: Yes.
7: So anyway, we got through it. But
6: yeah, but didn't he listen during soundcheck or something and say, okay, you're good, you can play some Bob Wills?
7: I guess so. We were, for soundcheck,
6: so
7: we were
6: modest,
7: doing...
6: You're so modest, Monty.
7: We did Bring It On Down to My House, Honey, and for soundcheck, and so he said, okay, yeah.
6: You know what you're doing.
7: Yeah.
6: And you, You said.

0: Because I mean, you really have played with some amazing musicians, and you played for, did you play with or for Kenny Rogers?
1: Well, his manager, Ken Cragen, had the Eagle Ranch out there by Creston for a while. And it was the year that Kenny Rogers was playing at the fair. And so he was up there, and so they put on a barbecue for Kenny.
0: Got it.
1: And Ken Cragen hired us to play the barbecue.
0: How, now, come on. Is that a little intimidating when you're being asked to play for somebody, like, especially at that point? He was big.
1: That was the year he came down on a rope and out of a helicopter onto the stage. Yeah.
0: You're just playing music.
1: Yeah. I had some really good players back then that were... And, you know, it's a barbecue. It wasn't like it was a sit-down, everybody staring at you kind of a thing.
0: Yeah, so. But Bonnie, you're just not mentioning, like, you just off the cuff tell me, well, we played for Pink down in Santa Barbara, or, you know, down south times. I mean, Pink is one of my favorite, like, that's a big deal.
1: That was a strange deal a little bit because, I mean, I didn't know any of her songs.
0: Well, shame on you.
1: Billy Ruiz, the caterer, got us the job playing for
0: Pink.
1: Yeah, we played there 3 years in
0: at
1: a row.
0: At her place.
1: Yeah.
0: This is at her ranch.
1: Yeah. And
0: 3 years in a row, so she obviously liked you.
1: Well, her entourage, I mean, everybody there had full sleeves.
0: Of tattoos.
1: I don't think there's anybody there that didn't have a tattoo. I felt like we were just a...
0: The Country Bumpkins.
1: Yeah, something like that.
0: From Santa Margarita. But she loves that. They rented a place out at Nacimiento, she and her husband.
1: Well, she came up and sang with us, and she just looked at her phone and sang, you know, looked the words up, and sang an old Patsy Cline song, Walking After Midnight, and I forget what else. But she's a cool lady. I'm glad you're a fan of hers, because I'm a fan of her personally, but I wouldn't know one of her songs.
0: You wouldn't have known her music. Yeah, well, she's all over the place by somebody else I know. So let's talk about that a little bit. How do you, I mean, because you definitely know how to get a party started, and not all bands can do that. They'll get on stage and they play their music, but there's no connection with the audience. And I feel like you play such a spectrum. I mean, Bob Wills and... traditional country, but you probably could play the Beach Boys and Sweet Home Alabama and all the ones that get people dancing.
1: There's an old guy that I met down on the Rancheros Vistadores ride. His name's Frank Bogart, and he was the kind of the announcer down there.
0: Okay.
1: And I mean, they don't talk real sweet and nice down there. Every other word's... but he would pick on people. He said, like, Alex Madonna, I think he owns a Motel 6 or something up there in San Luis Obispo.
0: Right.
1: You know, he was always picking on people. I think maybe that's where I kind of picked that up. If you can kind of...
0: pick somebody in the crowd and talk to them.
1: But if you can try to read them and figure out the ones that want to be picked on.
0: Right, key.
1: And I've picked the wrong ones a few times, and it didn't work out very well.
0: But,
1: you know, if you can kind of get something going... It's just the in-between song stuff.
0: Well, I wasn't going to talk about this, but let's just bring it out in the open because you're bringing back the tank tops. You used to pick people out in the crowd in McClintock's and they could get a tank top, and today it probably wouldn't be politically correct.
1: Probably not.
0: But you used to... I'll just tell the truth because I've done it, so don't shame on me. If Monty picked you out of the crowd... you went behind a shower curtain and you threw off your top and you changed into the Monty Mills tank top, and that was how you got the tank top, right? How did you got to read people in the crowd to see who's going to do that?
1: Yeah, it kind of got to be a rite of passage for
0: it was a rite of passage
1: the college
0: at Cal
1: girls.
0: Poly at that time.
1: I don't know how. I went through quite a bit. I went through big boxes of those things. Actually, they were men's small wife beaters.
0: Right.
1: And that was
0: a thing. So the
1: fun times.
0: So the deal is that the tank tops are back for the 50th anniversary, but now you earn them a different way.
1: Yeah, if I did it the old way, they'd think
0: you'd be pulled off stage.
1: Creepy grandpa kind of a deal, you know. Yeah. So no, we don't.
0: I had to play the tambourine on stage with you to get one.
1: Yeah. And you look good in it.
0: But you, so it is just, you're selling them and you're, they're just a commemorative t-shirt.
1: Commemorative.
0: You don't necessarily have to go play the tambourine on stage
1: no,
0: to do it.
1: Whichever ones my wife will let me hand them to. That's what,
0: Well, Kathy handed the one to me, so I think I passed the test. The variety of music, though, you play, do you read the crowd when you see that? Like, oh, this might be a younger crowd. We maybe need to play a little more rock and roll.
1: Every time, every gig is different. So, yeah, it's you try to, you're basically doing the same thing, but your timing and figuring out how to make it work, because you're always wanting to get as much energy back out of the crowd as you can. So, it doesn't always work. I mean, but you try every time.
0: So Monty Mills and the Lucky Horseshoe Band celebrating 50 years this year with a big party on October 10th at Barrel House Brewery. Do you know offhand where you can get tickets?
1: Barrelhouse.com, I guess.
2: No tickets.
1: Oh, it's going to be, it's a free thing. Barrel House is
0: rolling. You just have to show up.
1: They're rolling out the carpet for us on this deal.
0: It's going to be a party.
1: Because it's supposed to be a band reunion. And most of the people have either died or moved out of state, so I don't know how many
0: reunion people will come. Oh, I bet you're going to have quite a few. If you think about 50 years.
1: Band members, old band members.
0: I know, but think of how many people you've played with over the
1: years.
0: Yeah,
1: well, I hope they show up. That'd be good. But, I mean, Barrel House is furnishing the sound, and they're furnishing a food cart.
0: And a great venue.
1: I don't think the beer's free, though.
0: No, I don't think the beer's free. I think you will help sell a little. And then October 30th at the Clark Center. What's that?
1: That's they wanted us to come down there and do a concert. So it.
0: And Julie Beaver will be with you on that one.
1: She signed up for that one. Yep.
0: That's awesome. But you have lots of dates, so you can go check out his schedule. Is it MontyMills.com? And all the, it looks like you have August 7th, August 19th, August 21st, September 12th, September 19th, Friday, October 2nd at Ventu Vineyards in Templeton. Oh, that's a nice venue. Pastor Robles. Anyway, MontyMills.com. We're talking to Monty here today about his 50th anniversary and lots of memories on the Central Coast. And I'm Jeanette Trumpeter filling in for Dave Congleton on Hometown Radio, KVEC News Talk, 920 AM and 96.5 FM.
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0: Welcome back, everyone. Jeanette Trumpeter filling in for Dave Congleton today on Hometown Radio. And how appropriate on a show called Hometown Radio to be talking to a hometown legend like Monty Mills, the lead dude for the Lucky Horseshoe Band and 50 years of entertaining us on the Central Coast. If you'd like to call in, tell us one of your favorite Monty Mills stories. The number is 805-543-8830. You can use the text line and tell us a story that way. And in about 5 minutes, we're going to give away, if anyone still plays CDs, we have a CD or two to give away, and we'll give it away to the first couple callers in. Or do we want to do that now, Kurt? Should we just do it now?
1: Yeah, let's do it now. You want to do it first?
0: Sure. What the heck? If you would like, he's got a great CD here of 50 years of Monty Mills and the Lucky Horseshoe Band, 1976 to 2026, and it's got 14 great songs on here. So if you'd like a copy of it and you want to get down here to the studios to pick it up, give us a call now and we'll give it away to the first two callers and see how it goes. How about that, Kurt? Oh, I see it ringing. That's a good sign.
1: That sounds good. All right.
0: We'll check in with you in a minute when you get the first couple callers, right?
1: Okay.
0: In the meantime, Monty, tell me how it feels to all of a sudden look back and say, wow, 50 years.
2: Yeah, I think probably the most important, I don't know, important thing, but to me that means the most is getting to play with my heroes.
0: Aww.
2: Like when I went to Vietnam, I took Merle Haggard music with me.
0: Wow.
2: And he would say, now here's Roy Nichols, or here's Norman Hamlet. And then get to come back and meet those guys. And then Roy Nichols played guitar with Merle for 21 years. And then he started playing with us for back when he got off the road in 87. So that was just like heaven, having him play with us.
0: And, oh, my goodness.
2: And then getting to meet Norm. He's the nicest guy ever. So.
0: Well, you've mentioned a few of these people that you've played with. And I said, well, how do you get them to play with you?
2: I don't know.
0: You just call them up, you said.
2: Well, yeah.
0: I mean, doesn't that takes a little...
2: We played for the governors when Duke Majorn was governor. We played for his legislative barbecue up there. And so I knew Tiny Moore he used to play with Bob Wills. And so I called him up. He had a music store there. And I said, you come play with us for this gig? And he said, well, what kind of music do you play? And I said, well, my favorite's Bob Wills. He says, I'll be there.
0: Oh.
2: And so then he gave me Roy Nichols' number, and it went from there. But
0: well, how about when I mentioned you getting the crowd together and stuff, does that make a difference when you're on stage, when you have
3: Jeanette, I'm going to interrupt really quick. We have Mike on line one, I believe.
0: Oh, we got somebody who wants to tell a story. Hey, yes. Mike, what do you got for us? You know, you've heard Monty a time or two?
4: I've heard of Monty a couple of times. I think he's kind of nailed a couple shoes for me every now and then.
2: Stand a little closer to the mic, Mike.
4: On my phone here, so I might have to talk a little bit louder. You're the one that's got a big microphone in front of you, sir.
0: There you go.
2: Oh, Funko.
0: Dang, 50 years, huh?
4: A week or so ago. Talk with him, and, you know, he is looking...
0: He is, and he's sounding good, right?
2: You people that don't realize who's calling in here, it's Mike Fonce. I call him Funko. He teaches welding out at Cuesta College, and I think he's probably about a genius. And the horseshoe business for a long time.
0: I love it. Well, Mike, thank you for calling in. We sure appreciate you taking the time, and I hope to meet you personally at the 50th anniversary at Barrel House.
3: Now we have the other. We have Danny and Napomo.
0: Danny and Napomo. Hey, Danny.
2: No, but I'm aware that his mother is the one that wrote Heartbreak Hotel, May Axton, yeah. That Oh. No, I remember he had that real low voice and had, but I never met him, so.
0: Well,

0: Reno, Chicago, Fargo, Minnesota, Buffalo, Toronto.
1: I feel the same way, Danny. It's just great memories with Monty, so I hope you can make it out on his anniversary on the 10th at Barrel House. Oh, the question I was asking is, what about the crowd and how that makes a difference if they get into it or not with you?
0: Oh, it really helps. I mean, it's, yeah, that's what you kind of are
1: there for.
0: Yeah. So if you get it done, that's great. If you don't quite get it done, that's not quite so great.
1: So that first time at McClintock's, you ask and you're going to go play at McClintock's. What was that reception that very first time?
0: Seems like it was pretty good. They invited us back the next week.
1: They invited you back for 27 years. Yeah, well, it was a thing, man. What made that come to an end?
0: Well, I think it just kind of finally wore itself
1: out.
0: Ran
1: its course.
0: The guys started coming in with their hats on backwards. And that did not sit well with me. I think you should wear your hat with the bill going forward. And that was about the time that cell phones came out, where people were looking down at their cell phones while I was singing. I didn't go for that too much either.
1: Interesting.
0: So
1: yeah.
0: Yeah.
1: Times have changed.
0: Yeah.
1: But still fun out at the Creston, and all the old honky tonk.
0: When we first started playing years ago, the people would still smoke in clubs, you know, but of course now they don't. But I don't remember what time when
1: smoking went away.
0: Yeah,
1: that was about 92, I believe, in San Luis Obispo. Yeah, I'm with you. That's, you could sing still, because imagine if you were playing in bars all this time.
0: Yeah.
1: With the smoke filled bars. You never smoked?
0: No, but I did play out at Happy Jack's one time, and
1: it was tough.
0: Yeah,
1: it was tough. Not
0: Happy Jack's is in Morro Bay. I guess they call it the Siren now. Is that the
1: place?
0: Yeah,
1: but it was kind of fun. Kurt, how are we doing? Do we have any winners for the CDs?
2: Well, we have Mike and Danny.
3: You know what? It seems like the
1: Mike and Danny were our winners. They were here. I made them talk to us. They wanted CDs. Well, Mike and Danny, you both get the CDs. All you have to do is come by the KVEC studios, and there will be one to pick up.
0: Danny never even told us his last name.
1: Well, you don't have to call it.
0: Oh, you don't?
1: No.
3: You know, I think a lot of people want to talk to Monty more than they want the CD.
1: Probably, because
3: they're starstruck.
0: Oh.
1: We are starstruck, Monty. You've created some great memories. And to anyone who, you know, 50 years is a long time, and there's not a lot of people who have lived here that long. And so you may think, oh, that's something that was big at McClintock's. But I'm telling you, I don't care what age you are, if you get out to a Monty Mills show, he sounds as good, his band's as good, he's as good, and you will be out dancing. So I certainly hope you'll consider joining us for the 50th anniversary party, because I think it's going to be a party.
0: Maybe I could hire you to be our PR agent.
1: Well, it's
0: you're doing
1: authentic,
0: a pretty good job,
1: Monty.
0: Here.
1: I have so many. I mean, you know how to entertain a crowd.
0: Well, we hope so. Sometimes.
1: Once in a while, he says. We're talking with Monty Mills, who is the leader of the Lucky Horseshoe Band. Been around here, lived in Santa Margarita for years, and he's been here for 50 years entertaining. If you would like to check out some of the dates, he's playing in Paso Robles at Derby, as part of the Derby concert series, Friday, August 6th, so just around the corner. Wednesday, August 19th, I plan at being this one at the park in Templeton. September 12th in the late afternoon at the Souza Ranch in Santa Margarita. Oh, that's a wedding, so that's probably, yeah, you probably have to have an invite to go
0: it's
1: to
0: more
1: that
0: of a private.
1: One. Saturday, September 9th, another birthday party, so you can't go to that one. But Friday, October 2nd at Ventu Vineyards in Templeton. Saturday, October 10th, the big party. Saturday, October 7th, another private party. But then October 30th at the Clark Center. And then you take a break during the winter, is that what you do?
0: Well, unless somebody calls.
1: Unless somebody calls, unless you have a party that you want to have some good
0: most of our gigs are summertime deals, yeah.
1: Yeah, well, you know how to make it happen. The website is montymills.com. Any final thoughts? We have a minute left, Monty. Any final thoughts you have for the audience as you reflect back?
0: Well, I just want to thank you for inviting us, Kathy and I, down here to your studio to talk to you and help. Are you doing

0: a great job of promoting the band. I couldn't buy this kind of advertisement.
1: So. Well, it's authentic. You're historic, and you know, like I said, you know how to get a party started. And I maybe I'm biased because I have so many happy memories dancing to the Lucky Horseshoe Band. But I think there's a ton of people out there that feel the same way.
0: Well, thank you, Jeanette.
1: And even the time I saw you at Barrel House, I don't remember. It was Halloween or something a year or two ago. And it was like, oh, my gosh, all the familiar. It was like a reunion of people that I hadn't seen in so long.
0: Yeah.
1: So it's a reunion of a community that you kind of got going. So I'm thrilled that you would come down and see me. And I hope Dave will have you on now before your big anniversary in October. And I'm looking forward to seeing you then.
0: Thank you.
1: All right. 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I'm Jeanette Trumpeter, filling in for Dave Congleton, which I'm not really sure what he has. Usually he tells me he's on vacation or doing something, so he's probably up to no good. But I'll cover for him regardless. In the next hour, we're going to find out more about a local vineyard being named the number one disc golf course in California. And it's right in our own backyard on Hometown Radio.

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1: From ABC News, I'm Stephanie Officer. A Los Angeles judge has now ruled there is enough evidence to put singer David, real name David Burke, on trial for the death and dismemberment of 14-year-old Celeste Rivas Hernandez. LADA Nathan Hochman says his office is still weighing whether to seek the death penalty in the case. Burke has pleaded not guilty. His attorneys say there's insufficient evidence for murder.
2: Judge Charlene Olmedo held David Anthony Burke, who goes by the name of a singer, David, spelled D4VT, to answer for the horrific and barbaric killing of a 14-year-old at the time, Celeste Rivas Hernandez.
1: Reaction from legal experts after Brian Koberger filed new court documents to challenge his conviction in the Idaho college murders. ABC News legal contributor Bernardo Villalona says it may be easier to argue over counsel than reverse his guilty plea last year.
3: It's going to be very difficult to withdraw a plea, especially since the judge went to great extent in determining whether this plea was entered into knowingly and to make sure that he, one, understood the charges, understood what the promised past sentence is, and also, number three, understood what rights he was waiving by entering a plea.
1: Kansas Chiefs head coach Andy Reid says the team's thoughts and prayers are with offensive coordinator Eric Bieniemy, whose wife was allegedly shot by the couple's son. ABC's Rena Roy reports police say the shooting happened at Bieniemy's Virginia home last night.
4: The couple's son, 27-year-old Elijah Bieniemy, arrested and charged with malicious wounding, use of a firearm in commission of a felony, and discharge of a firearm inside of a dwelling. He's being held without bond at a detention center in Virginia and had not yet entered a plea.
1: Bieniemy's wife is described as being in stable condition. You're listening to ABC News.

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2: OpenAI chief executive Sam Altman heads to the White House this week to seek approval for the company's most powerful model yet.
3: The system, capable of solving an 80-year-old math problem, could also take on complex tasks for businesses and the government. But that same ability to act more independently is also raising safety concerns. After OpenAI's system was able to hack into another AI platform called Hugging Face during a security test. Hugging Face's CEO calls the hack unprecedented.
2: ABC's Sophie Flay. The Tate brothers will remain in jail for another 2 weeks. A judge set a detention hearing for August 13th for Andrew and Tristan Tate, who are fighting extradition to the UK, where they're wanted on charges of rape and human trafficking. Beef prices have been high for quite some time, but the Trump administration is trying to address that.
4: A major reason for soaring beef prices is the ban on imports of Mexican livestock imposed last year to keep the parasitic New World screwworm out of the U.S. cattle herd. The screwworm came anyway and has been detected in 42 animals in 15 Texas counties. Now the U.S. is lifting the cattle import ban in hopes of pushing down beef prices.
2: That's ABC's Jim Ryan. Singer Carly Simon reveals she's been diagnosed with Parkinson's disease and was recently treated for skin cancer. The 83-year-old says she could not walk without considerable help. I'm Stephanie Officer, ABC News.
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7: KBEC 920 News Time, 4:05. And checking out traffic, we have slowing in the usual places. Southbound 101 as you approach Shell Beach. And also south of Arroyo Grande. Watch out due to a vehicle being up the side of the road between Arroyo Grande and the Los Barros Road off-ramp. Southbound 101, you will encounter some slowing. Be patient out there. Weather-wise, sure looking good. Mostly sunny, mid-90s to around 100 inland valleys today and tomorrow. And a look for temps in the 70s and low 80s for the coastal valleys and beaches. That's news, traffic, and weather together. 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

0: Good afternoon, everyone. Jeanette Trumpeter, pleased to be filling in for Dave today on Hometown Radio. And since we're on Hometown Radio, I'm kind of sticking with the hometown theme for another hour on this show. Joined with Luke and Mac Utzon from Whale Rock Music Festival. You guys are kind of the dudes behind the scenes for Whale Rock. How many years is this for it this year?
1: So the year 13.
0: 13 and 13 as Whale Rock, or how many was Beaverstock before?
1: I think there are five. There's been more Whale Rocks than Beaverstocks. I know that. We passed that mark a couple of years ago.
0: So. Okay. For folks who don't know what Whale Rock is, give me a rundown.
1: So Whale Rock Music Festival is a two-day music and arts festival put on by Castoro Cellars Winery, and it's in the heart of our Whale Rock Vineyard. Which basically surrounds our tasting room property in Templeton. The festival is a benefit for the Templeton High School music program, and it's way more than just music. There's yoga, there's arts and crafts, there's tons of kids' activities. It's incredibly family-friendly. There's wine, spirits, craft beer, cider.
0: Not to mention beautiful venue.
1: And it's a beautiful venue, yeah. It's also in the heart of

0: our Whale Rock disc golf course that we're going to discuss as well.
1: Yeah, so Whale Rock Music Festival, when I went when it was Beaverstock, and then when it switched over, I think in my head, I thought, oh, well, this year will be different. You know, it's going to be Burning Man Central Coast style or something. And for anyone who's never been, I think music festivals in general have like an image that people have in their heads. And Whale Rock has a little bit of that, but it's really family friendly, like you said.
2: Yeah, I would say it's been a huge challenge to make people understand that this is not just another wine event with a family-friendly label.
1: Right.
2: But it means like we have set up the space intentionally for families to be there and the kids to enjoy things, not just a bounce house in the corner. So there's a ton to do for the young families, and every day there's different things to explore, and there's a lot there, but it's not like a crazy, loud, you know, EDM experience like a music festival that some people might be familiar with. So it has evolved over the years, and I think people have realized that, and they can come with their kids and spend the whole day there and still come back the next day, leave the festival having not discovered, you know, the whale bone museum that my mom puts together from whale bones on the property that are millions of years old, and all these different little nooks and crannies that you'll discover throughout the whole festival.
1: So the area where the kids play, there's like a, I don't know what you call it, but where the trees are, and you can't, hold on, I'm going to help you get your headset. If you turn it up, are you hearing it then, right here?
2: I think I'm plugged in over here.
1: Oh, it's something up there, so we'll have Jim work on that. But
2: I think we're good now.
1: Yeah. You can hear me now? It sounds like a commercial. Where the tree, it's not tree houses, but that area where the kids play, it makes me want to be a kid so I can go in there and do all the things and see the wonder that must be for them.
0: Yeah, it's a really cool space. Basically, we've utilized all natural materials from the property to create this natural playground, essentially. So like massive limbs from oak trees that have fallen on the property, strategically placed in different ways so the kids can, you know, crawl on them. There's one that's basically a tree trunk the kids can crawl through like a tunnel, and we've lined the inside of it with carpet so they don't scrape their knees up. And there's little swings and ropes and just all kinds of little things that make it, I mean, I live on the property and my kids ask to go over there all the time just to play on those trees. And you know,
1: it's magical. I mean,
0: endless
1: from the
0: hours
1: outside.
0: Of fun, and it's super. Our landscaper Al Jacobs put it together basically, and he, you know, like a lot of us, he's a kid at heart and just has this great imagination for what, you know, kids would actually really get into, and it's fun to see how connected kids get to this, you know, kind of naturescape playground.
1: So we're talking about Whale Rock Music Festival, and we're here with the organizers, Luke and Mac Utzon, who are part of not only Whale Rock Music Festival, but Castoro Cellars. Did I say Matt?
2: Max with an X.
1: I said Matt? I know it's Max. Sorry, I can't believe I said Matt. He's doing the crossover to me like, hey, man, get away. No, but Max and Luke Utzon. Sorry, that was just a slip.
2: Well,
1: but
2: I prefer Mac over Matt. I like, okay. Appreciate that.
1: Okay. So you mentioned your parents, so we got to start there. Your history goes back to your parents starting this vineyard. Can one of you talk a little bit about that and what your roots are here?
2: Yeah, I'll try to dive in and not go too deep because it is long, but my folks started Castoro Cellars in 1983, but my dad had graduated Cal Poly around 78 and started working at Estrella River Winery in Paso Robles late 70s, but Castoro didn't start officially with that name until 83. And so Whale Rock and Beaverstock originally were the first one was the 30th anniversary of Castoro Cellars, so and that's why now we're on 13.
1: When you did that, do you know the first year they did it? Did you
2: yeah.
1: think it would be an annual event, or was it going to just be one big party at that time?
2: It was supposed to be just one big party. My family's Danish, and they celebrate milestones like in the Danish culture very prominently. So
1: sure.
2: 30 years in business is a huge one. So the idea didn't come from Luke and I, but actually from my folks saying, let's do a two-day music festival and celebrate 30 years of Castoro one time. Let's go all out. We did it, and we said, that was fun, but way too much work, and we were in over our heads, and we thought, definitely no more. But you forget how hard things are when they're fun, I guess. And so we got together and last minute said, okay, let's do this a couple more times. And then we decided eventually, okay, five, and we'll see where we're at. And we checked in, and we're at 13, yeah.
1: Okay, how many bands are part of it?
0: It's kind of 16 to 18, give or take, is sort of the where it lands every year.
1: And Luke, you're kind of the dude that finds all these bands, right?
0: Yeah, I mean, it's a group effort. I do all the booking, so I'm the one that's doing all the negotiating and communicating with booking agents and agencies and things like that. And I do a lot of, research and discovery, but all of us, are always texting each other like, hey, what about this act? Or you see this person, or they just played at the Fremont. I saw the show. They were great. Check them out. Or like, and then I'll, dive into, because I've been doing it for so long, I know a lot of the booking agents, because a lot of, agents represent a lot of artists,
1: numerous
0: right?
1: Bands, yeah.
0: So a lot of times I'll go on their website and I'm like, oh, I know Rich, or I know, whatever, Katie or something. And I'll just text them or email them and say, hey, what do you think about so-and-so at Whale Rock? And they'll let me know like, oh, they're not available, or yeah, they're available, but this is the budget. That kind of starts the dialogue. So yeah, it's cool.
1: One thing I love about it, and I'm not that hip and cool to know all the upcoming bands, but every single year I discover somebody and then, download their music, and all of a sudden they're my new favorite band for the next year or for years afterwards.
2: I think that's a big part about Whale Rock for us, is that we're going to bring names that people know and love, but a goal for us is the live performance. And what is this band doing on stage? And that doesn't always mean it's somebody that you know. And for us, getting that diversity of new bands that we get to bring to the Central Coast that have not played here, Luke is super deep in the scene to know which bands that might be huge in other markets that just haven't been here or have a really fun live show. So our goal is to have discoverable moments at Whale Rock every year, and that's intentional.
0: Yeah, I would say definitely. Ultimately, in my opinion, and I think Max agrees, like a good festival isn't the festival where you go to see your favorite band. It's the festival that you go to and come home with five new favorite bands.
1: And there you go. That's
0: It's discovery is where the magic lies.
1: That's a perfect word for it. 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We're talking with Luke and Max Utzon from
2: there we go.
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1: 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And on Hometown Radio, I decided today we're going to talk about some hometown stuff. So in this hour, Whale Rock Music Festival, if you've never been, happens every fall out at Castoro Cellars in Templeton, just off Highway 101. It's a two-day festival that has everything from art to music to sunset watching in the Sunset Lounge to activities for the kids, art for sale. One of my favorite things is the silent disco. I think that's just so much fun. But September 19th and 20th, and joining me are Luke and Max Utzon, who are the coordinators of Whale Rock Music Festival. And we're also offering a $20 off two-day pass. If you go to whalerockmusicfestival.com and put in the code word KVEC, you'll get $20 off a two-day pass. And when I first started going to this, well, I went in the early days. I think I've missed two. And because I broke a leg and I couldn't go. And then when I went back, I thought, I'm doing everything this year. I'm going to do the yoga. Is when it really became fun for me. It is making it more than just about the music. And it seems like you've worked hard to add those other elements.
0: For sure. I think, you know, a good festival is going to keep people on their toes and keep you, I mean, some people sit there on their blanket all day long and mm-hmm. watch music, and that's fine. But I think there's a lot of people that need a little bit more than that. And when you have all these little kind of bits of magic sprinkled throughout the event, it keeps it exciting. It keeps you wanting to come back for a second day, or it gets your kids excited, which then gets you excited as a parent because they're talking to you about, oh my God, did you see over here? We did this and this and this, and we found this. And so, you know, when going to festivals ourselves, we're always observing and saying, oh, did you see that over there? Like, that was super cool. And like you mentioned, silent disco is one of those things where, you know, the first couple of years, I don't know, first maybe three or four plus years, we didn't have silent disco at the festival. And then initially we started renting headphones from a company back east or something, would ship us the stuff. And then started working with a friend locally who got his own setup to do silent disco in Slo County.
2: Shout out Grambo.
0: Yeah, shout out Grambo.
2: many other things.
0: You know, it's those little things where you discover it somewhere else, realize it's really fun, and bring it back to, you know, to our home turf. And, you know, I think it's, you know, like they say, whatever, copying someone's the highest form of flattery.
1: Flattery,
0: you know?
1: Sure.
0: We're not saying we invented these things. We're just finding stuff that we like and trying to bring it back to, you know, where we live and sharing it with our community.
1: But it's, to anyone who doesn't know what silent disco is, it sounds like you would never want to do it, but I'm telling you, there is something so fun about it. You wear headsets, so it's a bunch of people under a tent dancing, and so from the outside you look and go, well, this is odd, watching all these people dance with no music. And then you put the headsets on and you can choose from like four channels of what music. So everybody's, it somehow makes you adhere to that saying, dance like nobody's watching, because you're really having your own little party in your head.
2: There's something special about being locked into that phone where you can't hear ambient noise around you or conversations or anybody else that's enjoying your experience in the headphones. So it is a special experience. And it's just one of these things that we do at Whale Rock that I think the goal is to bring play out of people. And so a music festival, yeah, we have music and amazing acts and artists, but there is yoga. There is spaces to express yourself at Whale Rock, and that's a huge part of what we do with Whale Rock and the festival. You mentioned Burning Man earlier, but that is a space I've been to, you know, 8 or 9 times, and it's a place that I go to be inspired. We go to other music festivals like High Sierra Music Festival, Live Oak, of course, other spaces to see what they're doing and get inspiration. And what we do at Whale Rock is to try to blend the community into those things too. So I build a lot of the structures and the actual physical things at Whale Rock, but I'll bring in people that are in our community that might already be doing something, activating something interesting, and try to partner with them to be a part of the festival, but also bring a little bit of joy to an unknown festival attendee that just discovers this thing. And seeing the look on those people's faces as they're going through the festival, just finding new spaces to be playful and have joy, is another huge component of why we do the festival.
1: That's awesome. And do you, it's not a festival, like, I mean, I'm not a big festival goer. I haven't been to that many, but some of them are huge, right? And it's, and you see the images on TV of all the trash and all that. This is, you have how many stages? 1, 2, 3, 4 stages?
0: No, there's two primary stages, and then a third, the sunset lounge stage is kind of a, you know, a little pop-up stage, but just two primary stages.
1: Two primary stages. And it's not like mass amounts of people. It's really seems sort of intimate, even though the main stage is a big area.
0: I think the word for it is it's a boutique music festival. You know what I mean? It has a lot of the elements and the things that people associate with a big Bottle Rock or Bonnaroo type thing, but on a much smaller, much more wholesome scale.
1: Yeah. And
2: for those that haven't been, you hear In the Vineyard and you might think, oh, that sounds really hot, because a lot of vineyards are out in open spaces. But where the festival is at Whale Rock is in a very beautiful old growth oak section of our property that doesn't have vineyard in that immediate space, but surrounded by vineyards. So you're under 200 plus year old oak trees, and just taking that in on its own is a special thing. And to transform that space into a festival is a huge effort that we get a lot of help from volunteers and from our family, that this is on our property. So we care about it so much. We spend so much time setting up a space that's beautiful and gorgeous and somewhere we want to share with everybody, and also do it in a way that isn't, you know, has intent behind it to not leave a big impact on the earth. And, you know, from sorting trash and recycling to compost to the vendors we use to not have single use things, as much as we can to have a minimal impact. And being on our property, we really cherish that space. So it is a very comfortable and beautiful setting that feels boutique and intentionally not overrun with people.
1: The other thing I think is pretty amazing about it is it's towards the end of summer, and to me it feels sort of like the last blast of summer fun. And then when the sun goes down and you have those trees lit so beautifully, and it's, you're out there, it's like you're at a, it's like you're camping out in this beautiful property that most people wouldn't have access to. So you're also kind of providing something that you guys grew up with, but not everybody has the luxury of that.
0: Yeah, definitely I would say when the sun starts to set is kind of when the magic happens. The lights light up the trees, like you said. You can, you know, step back and you can see the stars. People, you know, talk about like loving the walk back to their car at the end of the night, because they look up and like are blown away by how, you know, bright and prominent the stars are out there. You know, it's a magical space. The property is really special, and you know, we're utilizing, it's not in an amphitheater, it's not in a space that was made for, you know, concerts or festivals. Like it's on a ranch, you know,
2: rustic chic.
1: Well, it's like, what's
9: can
1: this?
9: can I read a text to you?
1: Yeah, let's read a text
9: off the text line, up the Frederick Law text line. It says it's a huge reset for me.
1: Oh, good. I think that's fair.
9: I don't think you could see the text, so I'm going to read it to you, because that's a great one. It's a huge reset for me. I don't get a chance to kind of just, you know, just think and
1: take a breath.
9: Mm-hmm.
1: Yeah. And I know during COVID is when it really like hit me how beautiful it was, because that was a time when neighbors were yelling at neighbors, and if you wore a mask and if you didn't wear a mask, and it was just, It was such a controversial and upheaval time, and I went to Whale Rock, and it was just like, everybody was so nice from the minute you check in, and they're, you know, checking your bags to make sure you're not bringing anything. And then I just felt like I got a vacation from the madness.
0: Yeah, I mean, that was, after COVID, I think we were like the first large event that happened in the county, like when things started to reopen. So it was

0: in 2021, that year, because we skipped the 2020 year, but the 2021 Whale Rock was a crazy experience because no one had done anything really like that
1: for a year,
0: or more. And even though there was some anxiety leading up to it,
2: we're going to call, but we're going to ask Dustin to hold through the break because we have less than a minute.
1: Oh, okay. Dustin, so, hold on. We want to hear from you if you can hold on for just a minute. Anyway,
0: it was really a magical time because like we'd all been holed up and then all of a sudden we're all out here together and it was people were overjoyed to be back together.
1: Yeah, it's a fun thing.
3: It reminded people how much they missed it too and how important it is to the community.
1: 100%. So WhaleRockMusicFestival.com is where you get tickets, September 19th and 20th. And we'll go over some of the guests when we come back. But you can check out the lineup of 14, 16 bands that you can see over the two-day festival. 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

0: from ABC News Tech Trends. OpenAI this weekend said it's still conducting a thorough review in connection to that incident last week, which involved two of the company's AI models hacking into the website Hugging Face. OpenAI says it plans to publish a technical report in the coming weeks once that review is completed. Kalshi has sent a letter to Netflix asking the streaming company to take down the trailer for Instadocs, the prediction games. It's an upcoming documentary about prediction markets, and Kalshi says the trailer contains false and defamatory information about the company. Netflix told The Hollywood Reporter it's standing by the trailer. And the next Google Pixel is looking like it'll get a price bump. In an interview with 9to5 Google, the company's vice president of devices and services, Shaquille Barkat, said shortages in the market for computer memory driven by demand from AI companies means economics have fundamentally shifted, and we're not immune to that. With Tech Trends, I'm Mike Dubusky, ABC News.
1: ABC News, I'm Stephanie Officer. A Los Angeles judge just ruled there is enough evidence to put singer David, real name David Berg, on trial for the death and dismemberment of 14-year-old Celeste Rivas Hernandez. District Attorney Nathan Huckman says his office is still weighing whether to seek the death penalty. Berg has pleaded not guilty.
2: She has held him to answer for first-degree murder with the special circumstances of lying in wait, doing this crime for financial gain, and murdering a witness to an investigation.
1: Powerful storms have already led to at least one confirmed tornado today in Wisconsin. ABC News meteorologist Samara Theodore.
3: Chicago seeing those thunderstorms. Indianapolis as well, right around the time folks are leaving, headed from work and headed home. Then, as we move farther in time, 7 p.m., Indianapolis starts to experience those storms. Columbus, Ohio. And I think there's enough heat around that we get today that those storms stay pretty energized even past sunset there.
1: This is ABC News.
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0: 100 the next couple of days for the North County and the inland valleys. Meanwhile, on the coast, mid-70s to low 80s, coastal valleys and beaches. That's news, traffic, and weather together. I'm Kurt Olson. 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
1: I love the colorful clothes you wear.
2: And welcome back, everyone. Jeanette Trumpeter in with Luke and Max Utzon, who are the gurus behind Whale Rock Music Festival, coming up in September, the 19th and 20th at Castoro Vineyards. 2-day event that is just so fun. And we have one caller from San Luis Obispo. Dustin, thanks for holding. Have you been to Whale Rock before?
3: I have, indeed, yeah.
2: And what, tell us about it. What's your take on it?
3: Well, I just wanted to talk about the people. And if I'm a little nervous, I'm kind of starstruck that I'm actually talking to Max and Luke at the same time. These are, yeah.
2: They're legendary.
3: They're legends beyond their wildest years. But the people there and the way that they curate this space is just always just awestruck me. You know, from the moment you walk in, you can go squeal over to the merch booth and they'll give you a number.
2: Oh,
3: and
2: I love this.
3: Someone
2: yes,
3: else
2: tell
3: them,
2: talk
3: has
2: about that.
3: That exact same number. And so you can spend the next 2 days trying to find your buddy. And if you find him, then you get something cool. But that's like the experience that I've always felt there, is that the people, the locals, the people who come in from out of town, everyone's so welcoming. High fives, smiles, games. It's just amazing. You know, everyone comes to the Central Coast for one reason or another, but it's a feeling that you walk away, you know, from your weekend here. And these guys curate it wonderfully, from the music, from the people, from the food, from the cocktails. And they punch a little bit above their weight, talking about people, as far as some of the bands that they bring in. But then, like Luke was saying, he's just so in tune. You get some quirky oddballs, like Who's Digging Dirt? And all of a sudden you have a misty, rainy, cooled down, hot day of one of the most epic, you know, jam down sessions you ever thought you could have. But yeah, you feel safe the whole time. The kids are safe running around. You know, you feel safe just to be yourself. And it's not wacky. It's not, you know, an Instagram fest. It's although people are looking pretty good. but yeah, I just love the people. I could get lost in a day of just walking around, not people watching, people experiencing. That's what I love about
2: good
3: it.
2: Good way of saying it, Dustin. I love that. That is so true. And how's that sit with you hearing that? Because I know this is a labor of love. This isn't a big money maker for you.
4: Yeah, I think you hit the nail on the head. You couldn't make up what he just said, right?
2: Right.
4: Like, he is authentically, you know, radiating an experience that he has had multiple times, and you can feel it just kind of, you know, emanating. And that is what, you know, we take away from it every year, is knowing that, like, the community came, experienced, and now is radiating, you know, something positive from their experience at Whale Rock.
2: It really is magical. I mean, have you ever had a, I don't even want to bring it up because it is sort of peace, love, and music. I mean, everybody is just so friendly, but you don't have you don't have fights, you don't have, you know, the security having to be there and search. It is so friendly and such a reset is a great word from the texter, but I would call it an exhale for me. It's an exhale.
5: I think one of the big differences, I mean, I can't really say it in, I've been to another event like it, because I've never been to another event that I spent the whole year steeped in and then 2 weeks
2: right.
5: planning and building it and then experiencing it. But there's not the big sponsorships, and there's not the Bud Light
2: right.
5: stage and the XYZ area. It's all us and the community. So we bring a lot of community people in. And like Dustin was talking about, my goal when we were starting to do this more regularly and made it an annual was like, I want people to walk away with a piece of this festival for the rest of the year and then come back the next year and experience not the same thing again, but something new, and take away a new piece. And so this is a living, breathing being that's in the community and that changes all the time.

0: time, and it's not about what name is on the poster. It's about who in this community am I going to, you know, experience this year? What am I going to bring to the table? How can I help out? How can this, like, become bigger than just a weekend event? And then I have one question for Dustin, if he's still on there.
1: Yep.
0: You said people are looking good out there. Can you tell me either what you're wearing this year and planning for, or what you've worn in years past to look really good?
2: Because festivals, you can wear anything, basically.
1: Yeah. Gosh. I normally get some style advice from my friend Monty, who's handed me down quite a few, but and then you two, to be honest. But yeah, I'd say think of like Tommy Bahama, but a little more upscale, a little more fun, maybe some gold trim, quirky, some nice linens, you know, one of those fancy winery hats, and then sprinkle on your own personal flair, a nice kind of fun pair of sunglasses that might make the kids laugh. I think one year I was caught in Bermuda shorts, a Hawaiian shirt, and a shark, like puffy hat, like hat.
0: Oh, that was you. I remember seeing someone with the shark on their head.
2: There's everything.
1: No. No, that wasn't me. That wasn't me.
2: Well, that is a good point, is festival attire is, I get to wear, I always felt like I should have been born in the 60s, so I like to wear all my daisies and flowers and stuff like that. But you see people in sequins, you see people in tie-dye, you see people in their linen suits, you see everything, and it's kind of come as you are.
3: Yeah, Matt, I think that, you know, we all spend so much of our life being so serious, whether it's, you know, at work or trying to, you know, teach your kids how to be responsible and this and that, and you're kind of caught up in the daily life, and then you forget that, like, we're all kids inside, and you watch your kids, how they just, like, play in the mud and wear tutus and weird stuff, and you're like, we all have that in us, and going to a festival for a couple of days and letting some of that out actually feels really good.
2: It sure does. Go ahead. What you got, Jim?
4: Wondering if we had any more for Dustin.
2: Oh, Dustin, I think we're good, man. Thanks for calling in, and I look forward to seeing what you decide to wear this year on Whale Rock.
0: We appreciate you, Dustin, and make sure to come by and say hi to me if you see me out there this year.
1: Can I get an autograph?
2: You have groupies.
0: If you have a Sharpie, I'll put it on your body. That's about it.
1: Thanks, guys. Have a good one.
2: If you'd like to call in, the number is, 543-805, of course. 805-543-8830. You can call or text in. We're talking to Luke and Max Utzon from Whale Rock Music Festival, which is coming up in September on the 19th and 20th.
4: And I do have a text off the Frederick Law text line. Is there any connection to Whale Rock kombucha?
3: The kombucha is actually a whale bird.
4: Okay.
3: So yeah, they are different, but they actually are good friends of ours, and they often have their kombucha at the festival. But yeah, they are Whale Bird. We are Whale Rock. And the Whale Rock name, which is the name of the vineyard, comes from the petrified whale bones, which are, you know, rocks, but they are whale bones that are scattered throughout the whole property.
4: Well, okay. And then I do have another one saying it's my favorite playground.
2: It is awesome. A great playground.
0: That's a good way to put it. That's part of the goal in the build that we do at Whale Rock, is to get the space to be a playground of all sorts. So there's a lot of different activations for interaction, the stuff we talked about with the kids, using fallen oak trees on our property that are massive and building playgrounds, to climbing up to the Sunset Lounge and having a beautiful space in a pear orchard that has really cool, unique furniture and different activations happening up there. And yeah, so the idea, playground, is Whale Rock.
2: Wash and sunset. Okay, John is from Cayucas. What do you got, John? Have you been to Whale Rock?
5: Yes, I have. I lived in Cayucas from fourth grade all the way through high school. And we used to hike up over the hill from Cayucas and go fish in the middle of the night. And Whale Rock is a very surreal place when the full moon's out and everything. It's one of the most calmest places I've ever been to.
2: So you're talking Whale Rock Reservoir, right?
5: Correct, behind Cayucas.
2: Okay, have you ever been to Whale Rock Music Festival? Over in Templeton.
5: I'm sorry, I got confused with the wrong Whale Rock.
2: Well, that's okay, because we think Whale Rock Reservoir is beautiful, too. But Whale Rock Music Festival, also a beautiful venue. So you might have to drive to this one. But September 19th and 20th, come and join us.
5: Where is it at?
2: At
3: Castoro Cellars Winery in Templeton.
2: Just off 46.
5: Oh, I know where that's at. Thank you much.
2: You bet. Thanks for calling. When we get back from the break, I want to talk a little bit. You mentioned the work that you put into it, and I recently had the opportunity to be at the Whale Rock Vineyard when it wasn't the festival, and Ian was with me and said, This is where you're standing in the festival grounds. And I went, no way, really? And then he started pointing out where everything is. You follow that leave no trace. You cannot even tell that there's a festival happening there.
0: No, it's really interesting for people that have been to the festival or haven't been and then come back for the festival, either direction of seeing it empty and then activated for the festival. There's so many structures and such a big, expansive feel and so much art and a lot that's brought in for those 2 days that it's unrecognizable during the festival and compared to when it's not there.
2: Because it's just a natural habitat elsewhere.
3: Yeah, I mean, there's really no infrastructure down there. So there's no power. There's no, you know, running water, really. And so everything that we are doing down there, we are, like, creating for that weekend. And then it disappears.
2: Wow. So much work involved, but it's, you know, you're making all those huge bucks off of it, huh? This is a labor of love.
0: Yeah, it's been a labor of love and something that we want to build into the community to be a lasting mainstay for the space here and a big donation to the Templeton Music Instrumental Boosters that are for funding the Templeton High School Music Program. But it would be a lot easier to write them a check as our donation than to put on a whole music festival for it. And it's something we want, Luke and I want our kids to go to, and we're in our 13th year, but
2: it's challenging.
0: It's really hard to keep a festival going, especially when you're doing it at a boutique level and not having the Bud Light stage and
2: right.
0: Price gouging on, you know, giving, you know, we give water out rather than charging for it. We don't pay for a lot of add-ons like you would at other places. So we're trying to keep it wholesome and not gouge and make it run year after year.
2: All right.
3: Oh, sorry. I was going to say, I think a lot of people come to an event like that and they see this curated space and they think, oh, they're really, you know, rolling
2: right.
3: in dough.
2: No.
3: And, you know, this is a benefit.
2: No, it is not. So whalerockmusicfestival.com, put in the code KVEC and you'll get $20 off a 2-day pass. 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I'm Jeanette Trumpeter, filling in for Dave Congleton on Hometown Radio.
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2: Good afternoon, everyone. Jeanette Trumpeter filling in for Dave Congleton on Hometown Radio today. And as part of my theme this afternoon, we're talking hometown gems. And one of them, in my humble opinion, is Whale Rock Music Festival that's coming up in September on the 19th and 20th. 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Talking to Luke and Max Utzon, who are the second generation of Whale Rock Music Festival, but you have your third generation coming up with it right now with your kids. Let's talk a little bit about...
4: Can I throw in a text really quick?
2: Please do.
4: And we got Garth from the Badlands of Santa Margarita here.
2: Santa Margarita.
4: On the Frederick Law text line. It says, been to every single one, Lucas and Mac... Max and Castoro are the best. Get out and do it, people.
2: Get out and do it. But it is, as everything is when you try to stay non-corporate, it is challenging, right? Because it would be a heck of a lot easier to bring in some big sponsors, but then that changes everything that is wonderful about Whale
3: Rock. Yeah, I mean, we do have sponsors, but the sponsors that we have are all people that are in our community that work with us, people that, you know, provide us with glass or labels or solar panels, things like that. And all the breweries are local, pretty much all North County. So it's really hyper local focused, you know, and the proceeds, if, you know, even in years, people kind of get shocked when I tell people this, but even in the years when there are no proceeds, we still donate to the Templeton High School music program. And to be honest, most years there's not. This is not a money generating thing. It's a very fun and awesome thing, but it's very challenging, especially in the times that we're in now with the inflation and costs of different things going up. You know, we can't raise the ticket price. You know, really, people have a limit to what they can afford to spend on something like this. But on our end, everything costs more than it used to, you know, security, production, lights, bands.
2: So do you ever consider it's just too much work?
3: It's kids. Not so much that it's too much work. It's that it's too challenging to pull off, I guess. You know, I mean, we love the work. Both of us love having our kids there. We want it to keep going, but you know, I think the question mark right now is in the kind of the climate that we're in economically. Is it feasible to continue doing things on this scale? Because we put our necks out there, right? There's a lot of risk that we take on to
2: like
3: do
2: talk
3: this.
2: About some of the bands and you're bringing. Those they don't come and they're not volunteering their time to come play at Whale Rock.
3: Yeah, for sure. I mean, like, you know, we can talk about, you know, headliners. One of the headliners that we're super excited about is a band called Larkin Poe. They won the Grammy for Best Blues Album in 2024. This past year, they were nominated for Best Americana Album. You know, that's two consecutive Best Album nominations, and they won one of them, and they lost the second one to John Batiste, but they were the runners-up. You know, they're out of Nashville, two sisters, incredible musicians. I mean, the level of musicianship is, you know, sky high.
2: Mm-hmm.
3: You know, phenomenal songwriters, phenomenal instrumentalists. Saturday night, we've got a band called Local Natives out of Los Angeles, who are really great kind of indie Americana, more kind of like, you know, indie rock band. And, you know, Sima Funk, who's a, you know, Cuban funk powerhouse. They actually played Live Oak a couple of years ago. Raylan Baxter, who's probably one of my favorite contemporary songwriters, just incredible musician. His dad, Bucky Baxter, was the pedal steel player for Bob Dylan.
2: Wow.
3: Just, you know, the musical essence, you know, flows through his veins. Just incredibly talented. So there's just people, whether you've heard of them or not, the caliber of musicianship and songwriting is in performance. You know, that's a big thing for us too, is we want people to enjoy the performance. So yeah. We seek out people who not only are great, you know, songwriters and musicians, but people who are going to be entertaining to see, fun, you know. We like the, you know, the showmanship of it. And
0: I'll jump in to say, like, we've been talking about the challenge of the doing the things the way we do them, where we don't bring in big outside corporate sponsors. We're doing this on our own property and crafting a very unique experience for the festival. But the same goes for the band and the lineup, which is a challenge when you might be able to get a different band that will sell really well in this area but has played here a lot. And we have a challenge of saying, do we want to bring them back to this festival and have the tickets maybe move in a way that this other artist wouldn't, but we feel is a really unique experience that this Central Coast won't ever get unless we bring them, especially for some of our headliners. And penciling that out maybe doesn't make sense, but we have a deep belief in bringing something unique. Just like everything else we do through the festival, it's a hard choice sometimes, but people will come out of those experiences with a band experience that is unlike others they've had on the Central Coast. So that's huge for us.
2: And I can attest to that. Like I said, I've gone, and every time I discover new favorite bands. So it is a discovery zone for me. Christy is in Grover Beach on the phone lines. Christy, have you been to Whale Rock?
13: I've been to Whale Rock many, many years.
2: That a girl. Is it as awesome as we're saying it is?
13: It is absolutely as awesome as you're saying it is, and more. And I happen to be one of your lovely halftime friendly bartenders.
2: Oh,
13: and
2: there you go.
13: It is the best time, year after year.
0: Christy, are you, I think I've met you a couple times. Are you at the bar with some curly, frizzy hair helping out during cocktail hour?
13: The curliest, the frizziest, serving up the most delicious, uniquely curated drinks.
2: So that's another part of this whole family story. In addition to Castoro, you gents have Bethel Road Distillery, so there are cocktails at this event.
0: Yeah, Christy can attest.
13: I'm sorry, I'm getting feedback. Yeah.
4: Christy,
13: I'm listening
4: need,
13: to
4: Christy
13: it
4: need
13: my...
4: turn down your radio. Turn down your radio.
13: I turned
4: really
13: it
4: quick.
13: Down. I got it.
0: Yeah, Christy knows there's a two-hour period where we do a cocktail hour that is just cranking. We don't serve them all day. We have a boutique distillery, but we also want people to not have too many cocktails during, you know, a long music festival day. But we handcraft those ourselves too, so we don't want to also sell too many where we can't keep the quality up. But also, yeah, like Christy coming in the community, someone that's just showing up to help us out at the festival, that's huge. There's so many people like her that will come year after year and do something for the festival and become a part of it, and doing it on their own time and doing it because they love the event.
2: So Christy, you're a volunteer.
13: I'm a volunteer and a lifetime Whale Rocker.
2: I love it. Well, thank you so much for calling in. We mentioned Bethel Road, but, you know, in this day and age, if you don't go corporate, you kind of got to be creative with keeping beautiful things like what your family has in the vineyards. And one of the things that you did is this disc golf course. And do I have it right? You just got voted the number one disc golf course in California.
0: Close, not quite, but we got the number one disc golf winery course in the world and the number four disc golf course in all of California, which I think is, there's not as many wineries that have disc golf courses, of course, but
2: to be
0: four in California is massive. And we got four the last 2 years, and the year before we were five, so we've been staying in that top five, which is insane because California has some of the most beautiful, amazing disc golf courses in the nation, and we're in that consistently is a huge honor.
2: And that exposes you again. It's another way to expose people to the beauty that you have in the vineyards.
3: Absolutely. And people, I mean, I get kind of people looking at me when I say this, like in shock, but we have people traveling from all over the world to come play the disc golf course. Like specifically, they come here and they're like, I came from Florida and I'm driving across the country and I'm going to all the best disc golf courses.
0: I met a guy from Belgium out there a couple weeks ago, and he said, I flew over here to play the top five courses in California.
2: Wow.
0: And he said, this has been my favorite so far. And that's the crazy experience that I, not only the festival, but stuff like that in the same vineyard.
2: Well, I commend you for that and your folks and your whole family for doing this, because you've been blessed and worked hard for it, to have this beautiful venue of the vineyards and to provide ways for people to experience getting out in nature and feeling the magic of it. And the golf course goes right through where Whale Rock Music Festival is. So you're getting another venue of a beautiful thing. So we just have about 30 seconds left. Any final thoughts from you, too?
3: I mean, I would say if you're on the fence or you're thinking about it, or you've never been, like, give it a try. You know, try something new and come out and make some new friends and some memories. And, you know, the worst that could happen is you have a great time.
0: And I'll say two quick things. If you, anything in your community, whether it's Whale Rock or anything else, if you love it, support it so it can stick around. And lastly, be the friend in the group that gets everybody to buy their Whale Rock tickets for this year. And let's go.
2: Let's go. KVEC News Talk, 920 AM. ABC News is next.
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14: From ABC News, I'm Stephanie Officer. Despite denials from Iran, President Trump insisting today there are very friendly negotiations happening with Tehran.
15: We have destroyed their navy. We've destroyed their air force. We've destroyed their leadership. We've destroyed their anti-aircraft weaponry. Their drones are being made at a rate of about 7%.
14: Savannah Guthrie today released a new video pleading for information about her mother, 84-year-old Nancy Guthrie, who disappeared from her Arizona home February 1st. Guthrie says she and her family will never stop searching for Nancy. Authorities believe Nancy was kidnapped or taken from her home.
16: The world can be a cruel and unforgiving place, and I know that you have tried to do things the right way. So I'm asking you, begging you, to do the right thing now. Make the right choice. Help us find her. Tell us where to look for her.
14: The Pima County Sheriff's Office released a new update today as well, saying the investigation remains active and ongoing, but without significant development. Opening statements have begun in Massachusetts in the trial of Lindsay Clancy, accused of killing her three young children. Her attorneys argue Clancy suffered from postpartum psychosis at the time of the alleged murders. Clancy also suffered injuries after her children died. ABC News legal analyst Brian Buckmeyer.
17: I think it gives the defense credibility to not just say, hey, we're making up this defense because we think it works and it makes sense. I think they're backing up that claim with evidence prior to the incident, prior to the deaths of these children, and they're coming out in front of it and saying, here's the evidence that she was suffering from a problem. Here's the evidence. I think even on top of that, I believe that the father of the children, her husband, also has a civil lawsuit against the hospital as well.
14: More than 500,000 customers don't have power in Illinois, Wisconsin, and Indiana after powerful storms hit the area. 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
14: In 6 weeks, Republicans will converge on Dallas for a midterm political convention.
19: The GOP initially was offering premium packages to what it's calling a midterm convention for up to $20,000. Texas GOP Chair Dorinda Randall says on X the event is sold out, but
20: the good news is we were able to secure additional tickets, so we're opening up more price points for Republicans who want to attend.
19: That 20,000